0: will help researchers in finding ways to diagnose CTE accurately. The newest inflation report came in line with what analysts were expecting.
1: Prices for all items rose last month 3.4% compared to a year ago, a slight slowdown from the previous year-to-year figure. While the numbers mean that Fed managers are unlikely to lower interest rates at their next meeting, they're almost certain not to raise them either. The stock market has responded with a minor rally.
0: That's ABC's Jim Ryan. Time is running out to get a Powerball ticket before tonight's drawing. The jackpot, a whopping $1 billion.
2: The lump sum payout of that huge jackpot is $433 million. That could buy more than 118 million grande cups of Starbucks coffee or nearly 394,000 new iPhones. Or you could invest in 36 million packs of Pokemon cards. Of course, you'd have to pay taxes first. And a reminder, your odds of winning the big jackpot are just one in more than 292 million. Rena Roy, ABC News, New York.
0: Google unveiled its latest lineup of Pixel phones. Slimmer cameras include more powerful zoom and artificial intelligence features. Dave Packer, ABC News.
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5: 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Those stories next, but first, a look at the roadways with Karen Trombley.
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4: How are we looking out there, Karen?
6: This crash on Mercer Island just has you parked behind at 90 West right after Island Crest Way in your left lane. You're heavy from before 405 with the ride home behind at 90 West, 405 to I-5, just under a 30-minute ride. As you make your way northbound on I-5, Seattle to Everett, you're looking at an hour and 7 minutes. Out of Seattle to Renton, south on I-5 and 405, just under 30 minutes. Seattle south to Federal Way on I-5 with the Wednesday drive, you're looking at 46 minutes for your travel time. Federal Way south to Tacoma on I-5, 31 minutes, and your ride on 405 as you make your way north on Bellevue to Linwood, just under an hour. In the south sound, south on I-5, Tacoma to Olympia, you're looking at a 45-minute ride. On the Valley Freeway southbound, 38 minutes. Renton to Auburn and southbound 167 Auburn to Puyallup, you're looking at 34 minutes. If you see a problem on the road, you can text us at 206-421-1000 when it's safe to do so. And in the south sound, there is a crash, a 512 westbound as you approach I-5. It's in your right lane, and this will be a while. You're backed up for about 2 miles behind it in the Northwest News Radio Traffic Center. I'm Karen Trombley.
5: And the weather forecast. So we are supposed to see sunshine again tomorrow. Not as many clouds as what we're experiencing right now. Tomorrow's high around 80. For Friday, mostly sunny and high near 80. Saturday, sunny and 79. And in the evenings, mostly clear and upper 50s. Right now, in Tacoma, it's partly cloudy and 81 degrees. Kent with partly cloudy and 78. Bellevue, 78. And here in Seattle, 77 degrees.
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4: It's 5:06. Recall charges have been filed against Seattle Mayor Katie Wilson. They accuse Wilson of failing to adequately address public safety concerns. This begins a legal review that must be completed before supporters can begin gathering signatures to try and force a recall election.
5: Como News reports the filing lists five areas of criticism against Wilson. They range from her handling of ex-police chief Sean Barnes amid the Bite of Seattle shooting to failing to adequately address crime in the Chinatown International District and to her refusal to turn on surveillance cameras in some neighborhoods. If approved by a judge for signature gathering, proponents would have 180 days to collect the required signatures.
4: State Attorney General Nick Brown says his office is enforcing Governor Bob Ferguson's emergency order limiting evictions in seven wildfire-affected counties and on the lands of three tribal nations.
7: I'm Jeff Pogelup. The order stops most court-ordered evictions through August 24th. Exceptions cover court findings of serious immediate danger or cases with 90 days written notice for the owner or an immediate family member to move in or for a sale. Though through August 31st, landlords statewide cannot evict tenants if those tenants are sheltering wildfire evacuees and their pets.
4: Through August 31st, landlords in the fire zone cannot treat evacuated homes as abandoned unless tenants say they will not return.
5: Residents are returning home after being forced out by fast-moving fires that tore through the Spokane area. The Spokane County Sheriff's Office says all evacuation orders have now been lifted for the Old Trails and Autumn Lane fires. Now comes the damage assessment and recovery phase. Many people, like Trina Hudson, lost her home.
8: You're tired. You feel confused. You really don't want to do one more thing. But this is a very worthwhile thing to do because it just helps spell everything out for you.
5: The sheriff's office says residents need to be careful going into areas where the fires burned and avoid any activity that could start a new fire. Masks, gloves, and eye protection should also be used.
4: Well, no one was seriously hurt after a fire damaged a Kent apartment complex this morning. Puget Sound Fire says it was called to a complex at 100 First Place Southeast shortly after 9 o'clock. A 911 caller reported heavy black smoke coming from an upstairs unit. The exterior of the building was heavily scorched by fire, and witnesses say open windows showed extensive damage inside. By 10:30 a.m., the fire was put out, with remaining crews working the investigation. Puget Sound Fire says firefighters rescued two people, two cats, and one dog from a second-floor balcony.
5: Police are looking for the driver who hit a skateboarder early this morning and then took off, leaving the victim with serious injuries. Around 5:30 a.m., a witness called 911 to report the hit-and-run crash near 8th Avenue and Harrison Street in the South Lake Union area of Seattle. According to the witness, the driver of a red, newer model Acura sedan was headed west on Harrison when they hit a man on a skateboard. The driver took off and drove north on 8th Avenue. Seattle Fire Department medics took the 20-year-old man to Harborview Medical Center in serious condition. If you have information, including video as well, you are asked to call the Seattle Police Violent Crimes Tip Line, 206-233-5000.
4: A new analysis ranks Washington among the states with the highest rate of ongoing unemployment claims in the country.
9: Ongoing jobless claims in our state stand 90% above the national average, ranking Washington number 6 out of 8 states recording more claims this year over last. The state received 1,950 claims per 100,000 people during the first full week of July. This analysis from AI Productivity Platform Plus used Labor Department data. The Washington Employment Security Office points to flat job growth, layoffs, and difficulty finding new jobs after a layoff as the cause for this. Denise Whitaker, Northwest News Radio.
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5: A Seattle PD detective calls the city's Bite of Seattle official shooting response not accurate. Here's Chris Daniels of Como News with an exclusive report.
10: On that horrible July night at Seattle Center, as rumors swirled and people locked down, Seattle Police Detective Brian Pritchard,
11: there are dignitaries that want to give information as well, so that's the reason why I want to have,
10: told reporters there were no updates until key leaders arrived, a notion that Seattle Mayor Katie Wilson later denied.
12: No, that is absolutely not the case.
10: But in an email obtained by Como News, Pritchard himself disputes the mayor's narrative. In it, the veteran cop wrote to his superiors that he was seeking vacation time for the rest of that week to decompress, and that I've been struggling with the messaging, and it was discussed during several team briefings on scene that we were waiting for dignitaries to arrive before proceeding, and the subsequent press conferences that claimed it was not delayed while waiting for dignitaries to arrive, simply put, he wrote, is not accurate.
13: We have a police chief that was asked to resign. And here we are today.
10: Pritchard's story was a key part of today's first hearing about the city's response and who knew what and when.
13: We requested him to be here today, correct, Allison? Ms. Holcomb?
14: You indicated to me that you wanted him here.
10: Pritchard told Como News by phone that he was never asked to appear.
15: Did the mayor's office or designee of the mayor ask to pause, delay, not hold a press conference at all? At any time that evening?
14: No, I can't answer that question, honestly.
15: Okay.
10: Seattle council members peppered the mayor's public safety director, Allison Holcomb, with questions about the response and mayor's input on a Zoom call with other public officials that night.
15: It's not about a press conference. It's about how do we share with the public to allow people to go to sleep knowing that they're safe that night. And so did the mayor's office at any time slow down, delay, or pause the release of information? The mayor or the designee?
13: No, I think, quite frankly, people didn't know where the mayor was. She didn't turn her camera on. We don't even know why.
16: Why can't you answer that question today about the delay?
14: There's so many people that were contributing information, contributing questions, facts. We just don't have answers to what exactly caused that particular delay of that press conference.
16: So there wasn't a direct order from the mayor?
14: No, there was no direct order from the mayor that I'm aware of.
17: This whole question of who knew what and when is amplified by the fact that one of the shooters may still be on the run. Multiple council members said they do expect Pritchard to appear and testify before the council at another hearing on this subject next month.
5: And the city council said that hearing will be held on September 22nd.
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0: This is a Bloomberg Money Minute. Overall inflation in July rose 3.4% from a year ago, slightly cooler than what it was in June. That's thanks mostly to lower prices at the gas pump. Now, a lot of investors think that that tiny decrease in inflation could prevent the Fed from hiking interest rates when it meets next month. And on Wall Street today, although the Dow ended 22 points lower, the tech-heavy NASDAQ was up 143, half of a percent. That follows some strong AI-related earnings from CoreWeave and Supermicro Computers. The S&P added 20, and oil wavered, but still closed around $83 a barrel. After cutting 21,000 jobs earlier this year, sources tell Business Insider the software giant Oracle is planning a new round of job cuts as soon as September to offset the tens of billions it's spending on AI infrastructure. And new kids' Happy Meals and toys coming to McDonald's next week, which somehow mashes up Hello Kitty characters with Godzilla monsters. Tom Busby, Bloomberg Radio.
5: Hello Kitty and Godzilla.
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4: 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It's 5:14.
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4: I hope we got a good combination on the roadways, Karen, and not a bunch of cars stacked up out there.
6: Well, you're stacked up behind this one. There is a crash, and it's on Mercer Island. This is 90 West right after Island Crestway. It's in your left lane. You're solid from after 148th Street with the ride home behind it. 90 West, 405 to I-5, just under 35 minutes. Bellevue Way Southeast is just jammed with the ride home with everybody trying to get around this from 112th and south to I-90. Got a total closure of 405 northbound tonight, 11:30 until 4:30 tomorrow morning, northbound in between Coal Creek Parkway and I-90, and the Wednesday drive on 405 northbound. You're heavy from I-5 and then north to just past Maple Valley Highway. Then you'll start to move freely as you make your way north to I-90. I-5 northbound Seattle to Everett, a little over an hour, and Shoreline south to Seattle on I-5. You're looking at about 52 minutes. You're pretty heavy from 85th to Mercer, and as you make your way southbound Federal Way to Tacoma on I-5, you're looking at 31 minutes. In the southbound, a 47-minute ride southbound I-5 Tacoma to Olympia on the Valley Freeway. You're looking at 35 minutes as you make your way southbound 167 Auburn into Puyallup. There is a crash 512 westbound in your left lane as you approach I-5, and this will be a while. You're heavy behind it for about a mile. In the Northwest News Radio Traffic Center, I'm Karen Trombley.
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5: All right, let's see what's happening with our weather forecast. Here's meteorologist Shannon O'Donnell of Como News.
18: We're talking about blue skies and sunshine for Puget Sound with highs in the 70s to the low 80s for the next couple of days. But over the mountainous terrain, the thunderstorms are going to be a problem. We'll see them continuing to blow on up every day, including today and Thursday and Friday. They tend to be heavy on the lightning and light on the precipitation, so that fire danger gets much higher right through the end of the week. In the Como 4 Weather Center, I'm meteorologist Shannon O'Donnell.
5: And looking at some temperatures around the Puget Sound region right now, we've had that mix of sun and clouds today, but pretty warm. So in Bremerton, 77, Everett was 75, Olympia was 77, Kent was 78, and here in Seattle, again, cloudy and sunny and 77.
4: A new record was set with the sale of a sports franchise. Northwest News Radio's Zach Wildfang explains how that could impact the return of the Supersonics.
19: The Los Angeles Lakers are being sold for the second time in a year, going to businessmen Josh Kushner and Bob Iger for a record-breaking $12.5 billion, according to a person familiar with the terms. The businessmen had been involved with trying to get an expansion team for Las Vegas, but by buying the Lakers, Iger and Kushner don't have to wait for that decision, which may not take place until the 2028-2029 season. The high price of the sale could potentially drive up the cost of the Las Vegas and Seattle expansion teams, though having one less interested party in Las Vegas could simplify that decision process and may speed things up. All-star point guard Russell Westbrook is retiring after 18 seasons. Westbrook announced his decision today on social media. The 2017 NBA MVP was drafted fourth overall out of UCLA in 2008 by the Seattle Supersonics. He played 11 seasons with the franchise after it relocated to Oklahoma City. Westbrook spent time with six other teams, including the Sacramento Kings most recently last season. Pittsburgh Steelers quarterback Aaron Rodgers has just one regret about starting his final NFL season with an exhibition game against the team that drafted him. He much would have preferred that Thursday's matchup with the Packers take place in Green Bay rather than Pittsburgh. Rodgers wanted to have one final moment in the place where he spent his first 18 seasons and won four MVP awards as well as a Super Bowl. This will be the second time Rodgers has faced his former team since leaving the Packers in 2023. Both games were in Pittsburgh, so Rodgers will head into retirement after this season, having never played against the Packers at Lambeau Field. From the Sports Desk, I'm Zach Wildfang.
7: I'll look at more businesses coming to the east side. We'll tell you who and where after this.
3: A budget crisis in Olympia.
20: Ferguson faces a lot of criticism over his ideas for how to plug a $2.3 billion budget shortfall.
3: And a promise from the governor.
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7: Arguing that a balanced approach was needed to bring the budget into line, Ferguson signed off on the largest tax increase in the state's history.
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7: 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I'm Aaron Wright, along with Marina Rockinger. Another company moves into Eastside office spaces.
5: Northwest News Radio's Rob Smith tells us who.
36: A national co-working company has opened in Bellevue as the office vacancy rate drops. Premier Workspaces just took over a 16,000 square foot space with 70 private offices, two meeting rooms, and shared amenities. The Puget Sound Business Journal reports that the office vacancy rate fell to 21% down in the second quarter, adding that Uber, Databricks, and OpenAI all recently opened offices in Bellevue. Rob Smith with Formidable Media for Northwest News Radio.
0: Seattle ranks fifth in a list of solo travel spots. Online travel magazine Travel and Tour World recently ranked cities in areas of attractions, walkable neighborhoods, and public transportation. The report says those factors lead to independent exploration. New York City came in first place, okay, followed by San Francisco, L.A., not famously great for their public transportation. That's a car town.
5: You're not wrong. Yeah. I agree with that because L.A. is not known for its walkability, but maybe, I don't know, maybe it's improved.
0: And Chicago, great city, great public transit, good food.
5: There you go.
0: It's no Seattle, but it's okay.
5: If you won the Powerball, you could probably go to any of the cities, including Seattle. Powerball now is $1 billion. Yes, $1 billion with a B. News Nation's Connell McShane tells us what the cash prize would be and how the taxes would figure in. Oh, the taxes.
1: $433.1 million. Not bad, right? But right off the top, the IRS gets 24%. Another 37% possibly could be withheld in additional federal taxes. And a lot of states, most of them, they want a piece of the action as well. There's 10 states only that do not tax lottery winnings, but the rest of them do, ranging from a low of 2.9% in North Dakota to a high of 10.9% in where else? New York.
5: But when you're talking numbers that big, it still doesn't seem to matter when you've got that much money in your pocket. The first $1 billion Powerball jackpot since a player in Arkansas took home $1.8 billion on Christmas Eve of last year.
0: You know, if the taxes are a problem, just give the winning ticket to me.
5: Yeah, I'll take it.
0: It's 524.
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0: And let's find out what's happening in your commute with Karen Trombley.
2: Good news, crash just cleared Mercer Island 90 West after Island Crest Way. You're still stopping and going from 148th with the ride home behind it on I-5 from Seattle to Everett, a little over an hour. Tuckwheel is south to Tacoma on I-5, looking at a 46-minute ride, 42 minutes in the south sound Tacoma to Olympia, and on the Valley Freeway, traffic's moving freely. You're looking at 32 minutes Auburn south to Puyallup in the Northwest News Radio Traffic Center. I'm Karen Trombley.
5: Your weather forecast, we have sunshine on deck for tomorrow again with highs around 80 right now in Seattle, sunny and 77.
0: Takes you back.
5: Tom Sawyer. Yeah.
0: How about a new documentary celebrating late Rush drummer Neil Peart, set to debut on Canada's CBC network next month. Neil Peart, No One's Disciple, takes fans through Peart's rise to stardom. It features interviews with Geddy Lee and Alex Lifeson. Peart died January 7th, 2020 in Santa Monica, California, after a long battle with glioblastoma, a form of brain cancer.
5: So, Aaron, I have to tell you, I'm married to a Rush fan.
0: Uh-huh.
5: My husband has seen Rush, like, it'll be six times coming up in October, because Rush is coming here to Seattle, and of course he made sure that we were going to get tickets. So I have to correct you, it's Alex Lifeson.
0: I'm glad we got you on the case here.
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15: ABC News, I'm Dave Packer. A new round of severe weather hammering the Midwest. East of Indianapolis, Swiftwater teams rescuing more than a dozen people. Michelle Wilson says they lost power and the basement of her home is filled with water.
16: I'm overwhelmed and I'm upset because, you know, no flood insurance here.
15: Two people on board dead after an Army helicopter crashed in Salado, Texas today near Fort Hood. The Department of Homeland Security looking to spend as much as $20 million equipping ICE agents with gloves that give electric shocks. Sources say attorneys in Luigi Mangione's CEO murder case are expected to discuss a potential federal plea deal. Mangione's pleaded not guilty to charges stemming from the alleged killing of UnitedHealthcare CEO Brian Thompson. Former Walt Disney Company CEO Bob Iger and businessman Josh Kushner purchasing the Los Angeles Lakers for $12.5 billion, says ESPN. Disney, the parent company of ABC News. This is ABC News.
3: When you need to know, Northwest News Radio. Here's Marina Rockinger and Darren Wright with a quick review of our top stories.
0: Recall charges have been filed against Seattle Mayor Katie Wilson, bringing a legal review that must be completed before supporters can begin gathering signatures to try and force a recall election.
5: Spokane residents are returning home after being forced out by the fast-moving fires that tore through the Spokane area. The Spokane Region Recovery Group is helping to connect people with resources.
0: State Attorney General Nick Brown says his office is enforcing emergency eviction protections tied to the state's wildfires. Governor Bob Ferguson's order generally blocks police from evicting people across seven counties and three tribal nation lands through August 24th.
5: And police are looking for the driver who hit a skateboarder earlier this morning at around 5:30. A witness called 911 to report a hit and run crash near 8th and Harrison at South Lake Union. According to the witness, the driver of a red newer model Acura sedan was heading west on Harrison.
0: It's 5:32. Let's turn now to some stories you haven't heard this hour. Seattle homeowners bombarded with calls, texts, and letters offering to buy their property could soon have a way to make those pitches stop, or fines for solicitors who don't. Northwest News Radio's Jeff Pozzula explains.
7: Councilmember Dion Foster says repeated home buying solicitations can pressure owners to sell for less than what their property is worth. So Council Bill 12-1259 would create a public do not solicit registry covering calls, texts, email, and traditional mail. Violators could face a $1,000 fine for a first offense and $2,000 for later violations within a year. Homeowners harmed by those violations could also sue for damages. Now, the measure would take effect next summer if the mayor signs it into law. Jeff Pogula, Northwest News Radio.
5: All Seattle Public Schools students will now get a free lunch. The Seattle City Council voted 9-0 on this week to approve $3.6 million in funding for free meals. More than half of the 106 schools in the district already offer free meals because of a state and federal programs. Now the city will cover the costs for all students who are not at schools with free meal programs. Funding comes from a budget surplus left over from an affordable housing project in North Seattle.
0: Beginning this week, the Washington State Patrol will run back-to-back school emphasis patrols near Washington State University. The patrols will include enforcement of posted speed limits with reminders for drivers to watch for changing speed limits while traveling across the state. These come as traffic increases and after a history of serious collisions tied to back-to-school travel. Speeding remains one of the leading causes of serious and fatal crashes across Washington. So far this year, District 6 has investigated 12 fatal collisions. It's 5:34.
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0: Sounds like it's improving, at least in some spots. Karen, what's the latest?
2: Just picked up a broken down vehicle heading to your northbound ride I-5. It's after North Gateway in your right center lane. They're trying to move it off to the side and you're backed up. You're very heavy on the approach. You're already heavy before this I-5 northbound in between the West Seattle Bridge and I-90, and then before and through the work zone over the Ship Canal Bridge with only your two left lanes open. And Federal Way, there's a broken down vehicle. It's half blocking your I-5 south on ramp from 320th, and you're heavy trying to make the exchange. Mercer Island still is slow go 90 west after Island Crest Way. A crash has been cleared, though you're still heavy from before 405 with the ride home behind it. The ride home giving you a 39-minute ride, 520 west, 405 to I-5. And overnight, we're looking at a total closure of 520 west in between Montlake Boulevard to I-5, 11 tonight until 5 a.m. tomorrow morning. As you make your way north on I-5, Seattle to Everett, you're looking at an hour. And Shoreline south to Seattle, the ride home giving you a 50-minute drive time. Tuck Willis south to Tacoma, 46 minutes and a 42-minute drive time. I-5 southbound Tacoma into Olympia. On the Valley Freeway, traffic's moving freely. You're crash-free, 33 minutes. A Renton south to Auburn. In the Northwest News Radio Traffic Center, I'm Karen Trombley.
5: Thanks, Karen. And a look at our weather forecast. Clear tonight with overnight lows around 59 degrees for Thursday. Mostly sunny and a high near 80. We'll get the same thing on Friday. Right now in Tacoma, it's partly cloudy and 81 with sun breaking through. 77 in Olympia, 75 in Everett, and here in Seattle again, sunny with some clouds and 77.
0: It's 5:36. 9 months after a toddler died, the Pacific Northwest Violent Offender Task Force makes an arrest. They arrested a 27-year-old Monroe man in connection with the death of a 2-year-old and the assault of a 5-year-old. The Snohomish County Sheriff's Office says first responders found the child unresponsive. The mother's boyfriend told investigators the child fell, but doctors at the hospital alerted deputies to injuries more in line with blunt force trauma. The girl died after a week in the hospital. Her sibling also suffered injuries, so now that suspect faces murder and assault charges.
5: A 29-year-old man faces drive-by shooting and second-degree assault charges after a shooting in rural East King County. Around 5 a.m. July 22nd, State Patrol got a 911 call from a person who said their car had been shot at by the driver of another vehicle on State Route 900 near May Valley Road. The driver was not hurt, but a window was shattered and a bullet fragment was lodged in a headrest. Troopers used video footage to identify a suspect and arrest him as he was leaving work August 7th. Investigators suspect it might have been a random case of road rage.
0: A local county reporting a lower crime rate, It's not celebrating. Northwest News Radio's Denise Whitaker tells us why.
17: That's because the Kitsap County Sheriff's Office says those numbers alone don't tell the whole story. This new data shows burglaries dropped 22% last year. The number of robberies and stolen car reports also fell. But Sheriff's Office Division Chief Jeffrey Menge says staffing shortages may be masking some crime. For instance, fewer deputies means fewer bodies out there on the roads patrolling for crimes like DUI. He tells Bainbridge Island Now their DUI stops fell 13% last year. So on balance, he says crime stats about stayed stable. Denise Whitaker, Northwest News Radio.
5: Changes to the federal childhood vaccine schedule are on the way and under an executive order signed by President Trump, but Washington State's vaccine requirements for children are not changing. That's because the state health department oversees health laws and school entry requirements. Dr. Beth Ebel is with UW Medicine.
18: Public health and our full squadron of pediatricians caring for kids know that getting their vaccines is best for kids.
5: Under the order, vaccines would be recommended against 11 diseases down from 18, including measles, mumps, rubella, and tetanus. Seattle Children's Hospital said in an emailed statement that it will continue to follow guidelines and recommendations from the American Academy of Pediatrics, which include more vaccines than the updated federal guidelines.
0: Landlords are not happy with Seattle's new ban on so-called junk fees or add-ons to rent for specific services. Northwest News Radio's Rich Johnson reports.
19: It will be nearly a year before the junk fee ban takes effect, but this renter tells Como News she welcomes it.
20: Seattle is better than a lot of places, probably with renter protection for fees. But yeah, in general, yes, they do stack up.
19: But the Rental Housing Association is not happy with the bill passed by the Seattle City Council.
21: What the concern is here is this interjection of government to say you cannot charge an additional fee for some sort of service.
19: The association's Kevin Schilling says the ban of certain fees will lead to general rent hikes, meaning tenants who don't have pets or don't mind using their apartment's dedicated website for payments will still be hit with the increases. The Seattle junk fee ban goes into effect next July. Rich Johnson, Northwest News Radio.
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0: Well, it's almost time to head back to the classroom, and this fall, the University of Michigan is tossing out the grading scale. That's right, no letter grades for the Wolverines. ABC's Alex Stone joining us now with a look at the reason why. Alex, this sounds pretty exciting to me if I was in school.
22: Yeah, you would love it, right? When we all went to school, imagine if you didn't have to worry about your grades and you could just show up and try things out and not worry about it. So yeah, the University of Michigan says worrying about making good grades while transitioning to living on one's own when they're in college and learning to live at college and deal with money and relationships and everything, that having to deal with grades is disrupting the mental health of incoming freshmen so badly that they are going to get rid of letter grades for the first semester to curb the mental health crisis at Michigan. And this is going to be for about half of the incoming freshmen. It's going to be those in the College of Literature, Science, and Arts. They want to see if it helps out. They want to see how it goes. Derek Peterson is a professor at the University of Michigan. He says
23: they need time to figure things out.
22: He says it takes time when you come in, and he's seen it year after year. A freshman coming in, they're anxious. They're dealing with a lot. So instead of letter grade, students will get a pass or no credit. Won't be pass fail, but pass or no credit. And none of it will go toward their GPA. So it doesn't matter what they get. As long as they pass, then they get the credit that they took the class. The university said this is going to allow students to explore a subject that may not come easily to them, or explore a field that they don't know if they're going to be into without the fear of flunking out. But let's say you want to look into engineering, and you go, whoop, that's not for me, that instead of worrying about, well, now I'm going to flunk out and kill my GPA, then they can go some other direction in the semester. But critics are saying this is coddling students. One education policy expert saying it's not going to help mental health. That's going to create entitlement. And the professor disagrees with that.
23: That kind of sink or swim argument about higher education simply doesn't hold water. Higher education should be a pathway for upward mobility for all who enter through this university's doors.
22: And he says when he went to college, he didn't know exactly what he wanted to do. And kids need time to figure it out, he says.
23: I showed up wanting to study chemical engineering. I bombed all of my first year classes. And soon discovered that chemical engineering was not for me.
22: So Michigan is going to try this. They say other schools are going to be watching to see how it goes. And that, yeah, if it works, then they might expand it to more students, because right now it's going to be about half of them in the one college. And if it doesn't work, they'll get rid of it. But they're going to try it out.
0: I'm speaking with ABC's Alex Stone. So, Alex, what about the idea that when they do become upperclassmen, that this then sets them up for facing what they would have faced freshman year?
22: Well, yeah, so now you got the question of what happens in the second semester when they do get grades, and will this, and some of the critics say, well, this is just going to become a problem now in the second semester, where then all of a sudden they do have to make good grades and they're not going to be used to it. So we'll see. The whole idea for at least the leadership of the University of Michigan is let kids kind of tinker with everything for the first semester and figure out college and figure out kind of what they're interested in and the types of classes that they want to take. And then it will get real in the second semester and then on. But some do worry about, yeah, I mean, if they go in and they don't need to make good grades, are they just going to get lazy?
0: That's ABC's Alex Stone joining us on Northwest News Radio.
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1: This is a Bloomberg Money Minute. U.S. home sales in July, the lowest in 2 years because of near-record home prices, elevated mortgage rates, and a lot of jitters about the economy. Home sales, more than 4% lower last month, according to Redfin. But we saw a big turnaround in mortgage applications in the first week of August. They rose more than 3.5%, even though mortgage rates edged higher. On Wall Street today, stocks ended mixed. The Dow down 22 points. The Nasdaq, though, up 143, and the S&P added 20. After inflation in July was a little bit lower than it was in June, rising 3.4% year over year. That's giving investors hope that the Federal Reserve may not hike interest rates when it meets in September. And we won't see Apple's first ever folding iPhone until next month. But today, Google unveiled its latest lineup of Pixel smartphones, all with brighter displays, slimmer cameras, and improved designs. Its foldable Pixel 11 phone will cost $1,900. 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
0: And let's find out what's happening on the roadways with Karen Trombley.
2: Got a broken down vehicle northbound I-5 after North Gateway. It's a new right center lane trying to move off to the right. You're heavy on the approach and still recovering from this crash. 90 West after Island Crestway on Mercer Island. You're still slow from just about 405. In Federal Way, a broken down vehicle is half blocking the I-5 south on ramp from 317th, the HOV ramp. Overnight, there's a total closure of 520 westbound from Montlake Boulevard to the 5. That's 11 tonight until 5 a.m. tomorrow morning. As you make your way northbound Shoreline to Everett on I-5. Your traffic's moving freely. Seattle north to Everett, just under an hour. Shoreline south to Seattle on I-5. You're looking at 50 minutes and a 46-minute travel time. Tuck Willis south to Tacoma. Tuck Willis south to Federal Way, less than 35. In the south sound, Tacoma Narrows Bridge, you're clear. And a 42-minute ride at Tacoma south to Olympia. On the Valley Freeway, no issues. And a 33-minute ride, Auburn south to Puyallup in the Northwest News Radio Traffic Center. I'm Karen Trombley.
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5: So let's find out what's in store for our weather forecast. Here's meteorologist Shannon O'Donnell of Como News.
4: It's pretty good looking out there for Puget Sound, but right on schedule, the thunderstorms are blowing up over the Cascades and the Olympics. A red flag warning to underscore the critical fire danger that always accompanies these summer storms. They do tend to be heavy on the lightning and light on the precipitation. They'll blow up not only today, but also on Thursday and Friday, so that fire danger remains high right through the end of the week. In the Como 4 Weather Center, I'm meteorologist Shannon O'Donnell.
5: Right now, it's still pretty warm in Tacoma with partly cloudy and 81 degrees. Olympia with 79. Bellevue reporting 70. And here in Seattle, again, a mix of clouds and sun, 77 degrees.
0: Mariners on the road in New York. They're currently up 5-3 on top of the Yankees, top of the fifth. Meanwhile, local high school gaining some professional experience on the field. 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
6: Former Seattle Seahawks running back Chris Carson is joining the Redmond High School football coaching staff as the team's running backs coach. Carson retired from the NFL in 2022 after a neck injury ended his career, finishing his time with the Seahawks with 3,500 rushing yards and 24 touchdowns. Now the former two-time 1,000-yard rusher will use his experience to mentor the next generation of running backs on the east side. Reigning Masters champion Rory McIlroy is confident he'll retain his PGA Tour status. That's despite falling short in the minimum number of tournaments needed to keep his card. McIlroy told the Golf Channel today that he's been in talks with Tour Commissioner Brian Rolapp about some form of workaround. The world's second-ranked golfer will play in three more PGA events this season for a total of 14, one shy of the minimum, before playing six more times on the DP World Tour. Travis Kelce calls training camp with the Kansas City Chiefs his sanctuary. That refuge is especially welcome after his recent star-studded wedding to Taylor Swift at Madison Square Garden. He finally spoke publicly about the couple's big day, but fans didn't learn many details.
8: It was a fun offseason, man. Wedding was the best night of my life. And I appreciate everybody who came out and celebrated and, had fun with us.
6: He remains focused on preparing for what many believe could be his final year in the NFL. From the sports desk, I'm Zach Wildfang.
9: Still ahead, a look at all the fun happening in your neck of the woods coming up.
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6: 5:51 here at Northwest News Radio. I'm Aaron Wright, along with Marina Rockinger. Seattle raccoon Jimothy is being used to help send a message for safety.
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8: 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On Instagram, the CDC has an image of Ballard's own Jimothy and a reminder that rabies cases increase this time of year, particularly among bats, as we've reported, as well as skunks, foxes, and you guessed it, raccoons. 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More at cdc.gov/rabies. Scott Carty, Northwest News Radio.
6: Construction is underway to upgrade a playground in Tacoma's North Slope Historic District. It's part of a broader effort by Parks Tacoma to replace 4 playgrounds this year, including the old North Slope Historic Park. On Monday, crews fenced off property at the corner of North 8th and North K Streets to begin removing aging play equipment. Parks Tacoma said more than 325 people provided input on the new playground for the Pocket Park, which originally opened in 2002.
7: It's another case of a TikTok challenge gone wrong. News Nation's James Sears has more.
9: The fire and explosion left a 1-year-old boy critically injured in Chicago's South Shore neighborhood. Police say the fire started Saturday evening after the boy's cousin put rubbing alcohol in a microwave as part of a TikTok challenge. The boy suffered burns to more than 60% of his body and is on life support.
7: 2 adults were also injured, including a 29-year-old man who was listed in critical condition.
6: Students are heading back to school, and the price tag for college is getting even steeper. News Nation's Marty Hughes reports.
10: A new report shows that college expenses are rising faster than inflation, with an average now for a family paying $34,000 on college. Average tuition and fees also have spiked 4% to $45,000 for private colleges this year.
6: Well, after grants, discounts, and other aid, the actual cost of college, it is lower. The average balance of outstanding loans, $39,100 in 2025. It's 5:53.
11: 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Photographer Marcellus Bono Minier, resident artist at the Georgetown Steam Plant, documented all the darkened corners of the landmark. 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The Center City Cinema's free movie night series moves to the Ballard Commons Park, showing Galaxy Quest at 7:30. The pop-up concerts in the park moves to the Kubota Garden Terrace tonight, with Darius Woolrich Trio providing music from 6:30 to 8. In Pierce County, music on the square features a blues rock band from 6

0: 8 at Market Square West in University Place, plus Tunes at Taps with music and a market from 5 to 8 at Ellen York Park in Bonnie Lake. 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I'm Denise Whitaker on Northwest News Radio.
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1: And it is a slow go for drivers on northbound I-5. Karen, what's the latest?
3: It's a broken down vehicle northbound I-5 after North Gateway. It's right center lane. You're heavy on the approach. And this crash just happened on 405 northbound right before 124th, taking away your two right lanes. You're having the slow from before 520 with the ride home behind it. Got a broken down vehicle in Federal Way. It's half blocking your I-5 southbound on-ramp from 317th, the HOV ramp. And as you make your way southbound Tuckwell into Tacoma, you're looking at 47 minutes in the Northwest News Radio Traffic Center. I'm Karen Trombley.
4: And the weather forecast, mostly clear tonight. Overnight lows around 59. Tomorrow, sunshine in store. High around 80. And same thing on Friday, mostly sunny and 80 degrees. Right now in Bremerton, we do have sunshine with clouds. 76, 78 in Puyallup, 81 still in Tacoma, 78 in Bellevue. And right here in Seattle, sunny with a few clouds and 76 degrees.
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22: ABC News. I'm Dave Packard. The death toll from the devastating earthquake in Colombia has risen past 265. Hundreds still missing, and rescuers are also finding stories of survival. ABC's Faith Abube.
23: A face staring back from the rubble 29 hours after that devastating earthquake rocked Colombia.
24: La puerta encima mío.
23: Rescuers found that woman alive in the flattened ruins of an apartment building in Cali, Colombia. Rescuers giving her water. Cheers erupting as crews carefully pulled her out.
22: Here at home, the death toll from this week's devastating storms in Indiana could climb, say authorities, who confirmed a four-year-old boy was killed when a tree toppled on his home Tuesday. Gary Mayor Eddie Melton says officials are hard at work on cleanup.
25: Trees uprooted, roadways blocked, significant power outages, but public safety been working around the clock, just like many other communities throughout Northwest Indiana.
22: Deputies in Texas say two people are dead after U.S. Army Apache helicopter crash, a fiery debris field near Fort Hood about an hour north of Houston. In Massachusetts, a 17-year-old boy taken into custody after his mother and 14-year-old brother were found dead in their family home. District Attorney Marion Ryan.
26: This is an unspeakable tragedy. It is an incredibly dark day.
22: Ryan says the investigation so far shown the teen had recently been using ChatGPT to make searches for ideas regarding the killing of his family. A school shooting in the Atlanta suburbs. Police say a ninth grader opening fire shot a fellow student. Houston County Sheriff Matt Moulton says the suspect was taken into custody shortly afterwards near the school.
27: The school threat protocol and our training was followed perfectly today. And fortunately, what could have been a much worse incident was minimized to us only having one student injured.
22: The suspect is in custody. You're listening to ABC News.
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22: Attorney General Todd Blanche says 11 people have been indicted in an alleged fraudulent marriage ring where defendants would match Chinese nationals to Americans in a fake marriage.
30: The facilitators of the scheme would then prepare and submit fraudulent green card applications and work with the couples through the immigration process, submitting photographs, opening joint bank accounts, mobile phone accounts, all to obtain green cards to allow them to stay in this country but that's illegal.
22: Blanche called it a years-long multi-billion-dollar industry. The Crawford County, Arkansas Sheriff's Office says a 14-year-old's been arrested, accused of planning a school shooting. Health insurance premiums could soar next year.
0: The cost of Obamacare plans in the marketplace have gone up 20% since Congress failed to extend subsidies that were put in place during COVID. Now, Bloomberg is reporting that U.S. employers are also bracing for the largest price hike in 15 years. The rising price of prescription drugs, hospital stays, and doctor visits are all contributing factors. As more small businesses drop coverage for their workers, some employees who can't afford what is offered have simply given up on having health insurance at all. Sherry Preston, ABC News.
22: A benefit concert's in the works to help Colombia and Venezuela recover from recent earthquakes. Mark Anthony, Luis Fonsi, Cheyenne, and more will perform at an international benefit concert live stream from Miami on Sunday. Proceeds will benefit several nonprofits. Dave Packer, ABC News.
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1: 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But first, a check of the roadways with Karen Trombley.
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1: What's the latest, Karen?
2: The semi in this crash on 405 northbound before 124th just moved to the right shoulder as you slow in pockets from before 520 with the ride home behind it. Overnight, a total closure of 520. And this is westbound Montlake Boulevard to I-511 tonight until 5 a.m. tomorrow morning. 405 southbound, slow in between our Lake Washington bridges. And looking at your ride on northbound I-5, you're slow from before the West Seattle Bridge to I-90. And then again, before and through the work zone over the Ship Canal Bridge with only your two left lanes open. This set up in place until the end of the year. As you make your way on I-5 from Seattle to Everett, you're looking at a 50-minute ride, and it'll take you 47 minutes southbound I-5 shoreline to Seattle. As you make your way from Seattle south to Tukwila, less than 25. And southbound drivers on 405 at Bellevue to Renton, you're looking at 36 minutes. Valley Freeway drive times, less than 25 minutes. Renton to Auburn, same story, less than 25 minutes. And crash-free southbound 167 Auburn to Q. And in the South Sound, Tacoma Narrows Bridge, you're clear in the Northwest News Radio Traffic Center. I'm Karen Trombley.
1: Thanks, Karen. Let's talk about this forecast. Mostly clear skies tonight. Your low around 59 degrees. Tomorrow, sunshine and highs near 80. Tomorrow night, clear skies, lows around 60. Outside right now, a really nice evening taking shape. 74 sunshine in Everett, 78 in Puyallup, 81 in Tacoma. That's as warm as you'll find it right now. 76 under partly sunny skies right here in Seattle.
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1: Recall charges have been filed against Seattle Mayor Katie Wilson. The charges accuse Wilson of failing to adequately address public safety concerns in several Seattle neighborhoods and criticize her handling of police leadership after the shooting at the Bight of Seattle. They must first undergo a review by the King County Prosecutor's Office. If the filing meets requirements, prosecutors will prepare a ballot synopsis and submit the matter to King County Superior Court. If approved by a judge for signature gathering, proponents would have 180 days to collect the required signatures. In response, the mayor's office says, in part, we are aware of the petition that's been filed. While it does not appear to have merit, our focus remains on where it belongs, on making life safer and more affordable for the people of Seattle. Washington's wildfire crews are getting help from the Montana National Guard. Molly Shin of Como News with the story.
3: The Guard will use a Chinook helicopter to drop water on flames for about 2 weeks. There are more than 15 active wildfires in our state right now. Three of those have each burned more than 100,000 acres. The largest wildfire in the state keeps getting bigger. The Senlahiekan fire in Okanagan County has now burned nearly 149,000 acres. It is 42% contained. Yesterday, fire units focused on guiding that fire toward the containment lines and stopping spot fires in some areas outside that containment zone.
1: Also, the Little Giant Fire in Chelan counties burned 122,000 acres and destroyed more than 20 structures. It's only 2% contained. Spokane residents are returning home after being forced out by fast-moving fires that tore through the area. All evacuation orders have been lifted for the Old Trails and Autumn Lane fires. Now comes the damage assessment and recovery phase. The Spokane Region Recovery Group is helping connect people with resources. Health officials are also warning about risk. The area was covered for days by thick smoke, and homes will likely have smoke damage. The Spokane Regional Health District has an After Wildlife page on their website with guidance on how to stay safe. State Attorney General Nick Brown says his office is enforcing emergency eviction protections tied to the state's wildfires. Northwest News Radio's Jeff Pogula explains who is protected.
4: Governor Bob Ferguson's order generally blocks police from enforcing eviction orders across seven counties and three tribal nations' lands through August 24th. One exception is a court finding of significant and immediate risk to people or property. Another is at least 90 days written notice before the owner or an immediate family member moves in or the property is sold. Now, through the end of this month, landlords statewide cannot evict tenants if those tenants are sheltering wildfire evacuees and their pets. Brown's office is asking renters and manufactured homeowners to report violations to the AG's office. Jeff Pogula, Northwest News Radio.
1: The number of people remaining unemployed in our state ranks among the toughest job markets in the country. Northwest News Radio's Denise Whitaker with a look at the numbers.
5: A new study ranks Washington sixth for continued unemployment benefit claims across the country. This new analysis of jobless claims during the first full week of July from AI Productivity Platform Plus found nearly 2,000 claims for every 100,000 covered workers. That's more than 90% above the national average. The Washington Employment Security Office says the numbers reflect several challenges right now: flat job growth, layoffs, and the difficulty some workers are having finding a comparable job. Denise Whitaker, Northwest News Radio.
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1: A Seattle-based researcher discovered there was no mention of motherhood in her leadership discussions about mothers. Here's Holly Menino of Como News with a deeper look.
6: Joining me now is Dr. Laura Marie Rivera, the founder of Intuitionship. You are a Seattle-based researcher. Tell me about the research and the work that you do surrounding motherhood.
7: So my nonprofit is called Intuitionship, and it was founded while I was doing my Doctor of Education Studies at Seattle University. All of a sudden, in the formation of our work, our research, our papers, we noticed that in all of the discussions on leadership, mothers were never mentioned. And it was a little bit of an aha moment, and we went back and looked through all of our readings, assignments, everything, and there truly was no mention of motherhood. And when we think about all of the work and all of the true leadership that motherhood represents, it was a very glaring omission. And so my research partner and I made that the subject of our dissertation. We were looking at the intersection of motherhood and leadership, and we did a mixed method study, and we had nearly 1,000 mothers respond to that survey.
6: Why do you think it wasn't included?
7: If we look at women in the paid workplace, if we look at women in leadership throughout history, if we look at all of those things, it is a pretty constant pattern of women being excluded in our society. And so we want to take a look at that and not only include them, but center, acknowledge, and celebrate the work that they bring and all of the skills and experience that they bring to the paid workplace.
6: Explain more about the motherhood data gap.
7: So the motherhood data gap is a recent series that I've been working on since the dissertation. And every year, Fortune 500 publishes their Fortune 500 list. And this year, there were a record number of women CEOs on that list. And that is definitely something to celebrate. And when I read that, my first question was, oh, I wonder how many of these women are mothers. And so I went looking for that answer.
6: There's a big data gap there.
7: Okay. Nobody had asked that question. And so I went to work and researching the list and to find out how many of those women were mothers. We know that at least 67, 69% of them are mothers, but there's a very big group that there's no data available on. Mm-hmm. And I want to respect every mother's privacy. It is her place to share whether or not she wants to do that. But when we're not showing mothers at the very top of the corporate ladder, and we know that they're there, but when we're not showing that and sharing that, then that leaves a really big gap. And it also means that when we're designing policies and other situations around that, we're not including the full picture of those mothers' lives.
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8: This is the Bloomberg Money Minute. Former Disney CEO Bob Iger and investor Josh Kushner, that's the brother of President Trump's son-in-law Jared Kushner, are paying $12.5 billion for the NBA's LA Lakers, the most ever paid for any kind of sports team. And it's $2.5 billion more for what the Lakers were sold for just last year. A tame inflation report for July. Prices still up 3.4% from a year ago, but that's easing worries about a possible interest rate hike from the Fed next month. And with that, the Dow was 22 points lower today, but the tech-heavy NASDAQ up 143, half of 1%. The S&P added 20. A late earnings beat from Cisco, thanks to blowout demand from AI hyperscalers for its computer networking gear. And after some fundraising, Unwell, the media company founded by the Call Her Daddy podcast host Alex Cooper and her husband, is now valued at $500 million as it looks to produce documentaries, live shows, and more. Tom Busby, Bloomberg Radio.
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1: Karen, a pretty tough commute for our drivers trying to get up and down I-5.
2: Yes, and it's still very heavy north and southbound I-5 in between our Lake Washington bridges. A northbound I-5 year slow from before the West Seattle Bridge to I-90, and then again before and through the work zone over the Ship Canal Bridge with only your two left lanes open. With this setup, northbound express lanes remain open 24-7, and it's set in place till the end of the year. I-5 northbound Shoreline to Everett, you're looking at 30 minutes and a 43-minute ride as Shoreline south to Seattle on I-5. As you make your way from Seattle to Tukwila, less than a 25-minute travel time. And southbound drivers on 405 Bellevue to Renton, you're looking at 35 minutes. Valley Freeway, no delays, and you're crash-free. And in the south sound, Tacoma Narrows Bridge, you're clear. There's a semi-crash. It's moved to the right shoulder, 405 northbound, right before 124th. You're slow in pockets from before 520 with the ride home behind it. 520 west, a slow go, 405 to I-5, just under 30 minutes. A total closure of 520 westbound tonight on Montlake Boulevard, I-5 11 tonight until 5 a.m. tomorrow morning. In the Northwest News Radio Traffic Center, I'm Karen Trombley.
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9: Puget Sound glowing in the blue skies and sunshine with highs primarily in the 70s to about 80. But it's getting a little bit more humid, and that's because thunderstorms are blowing up right on schedule over the mountains, especially over the North Cascades, where we already have several wildfires burning. Any precipitation from these storms tends to be less helpful than the lightning is problematic. And as such, a red flag warning is in place through the end of the week as these thunderstorms will keep blowing up. In the Come Before Weather Center, I'm meteorologist Shannon O'Donnell.
1: All right, outside right now, 75, sunny in Everett, 80, partly cloudy in Tacoma, 77 in Bellevue, 76, partly cloudy right here in Seattle. Well, how about that? A new record set for the sale of a sports franchise. Northwest News Radio's Zach Wildfang explains what it could mean for the return of the Supersonics.
10: The Los Angeles Lakers are being sold for the second time in a year, going to businessmen Josh Kushner and Bob Iger for a record-breaking $12.5 billion, according to a person familiar with the terms. The businessmen had been involved with trying to get an expansion team for Las Vegas, but by buying the Lakers, Iger and Kushner don't have to wait for that decision, which may not take place until the 2028-2029 season. The high price of the sale could potentially drive up the cost of the Las Vegas and Seattle expansion teams, though having one less interested party in Las Vegas could simplify that decision process and may speed things up. All-star point guard Russell Westbrook is retiring after 18 seasons. Westbrook announced his decision today on social media. The 2017 NBA MVP was drafted fourth overall out of UCLA in 2008 by the Seattle Supersonics. He played 11 seasons with the franchise after it relocated to Oklahoma City. Westbrook spent time with six other teams, including the Sacramento Kings most recently last season. Pittsburgh Steelers quarterback Aaron Rodgers has just one regret about starting his final NFL season with an exhibition game against the team that drafted him. He much would have preferred that Thursday's matchup with the Packers take place in Green Bay rather than Pittsburgh. Rodgers wanted to have one final moment in the place where he spent his first 18 seasons and won four MVP awards as well as a Super Bowl. This will be the second time Rodgers has faced his former team since leaving the Packers in 2023. Both games were in Pittsburgh, so Rodgers will head into retirement after this season, having never played against the Packers at Lambeau Field. From the Sports Desk, I'm Zach Wildfang.
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12: It was supposed to fix a broken system.
13: Leaders pursuing corrective action after an audit found several million dollars in public funds missing from the King County Regional Homelessness Authority.
12: Now, the agency itself is fighting for survival.
14: The report says the agency burned through cash, went deep into the red, and could not reconcile millions of dollars in receivables.
12: Who is accountable? And what happens to people living on the streets?
15: Cats get 9 lives. This organization has had 10. It's time for it to go.
12: Whatever happens next happens here. 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
11: 621 here at Northwest News Radio. I'm Aaron Wright. Thanks for listening. An old Army post is once again being considered for housing. Northwest News Radio's Rob Smith explains.
24: Seattle is once again considering redeveloping Fort Lawton in the Magnolia neighborhood to add housing. The city last week released a draft environmental impact statement for the project, which could add up to 500 homes. The Urbanist reports that several groups have fought the proposal in the past, including those concerned about impacts on adjacent Discovery Park. Rob Smith with Formidable Media for Northwest News Radio.
11: Seattle named one of the top 5 solo travel destinations in the world. Well, in the nation. I take that back. In the nation. Online travel magazine Travel and Tour World recently ranked Seattle 5th overall in the USA, saying the combination of attractions, walkable neighborhoods, and public transportation make it a great place for independent exploration. New York City came in first, followed by San Francisco, Los Angeles, and Chicago. President Trump said today that White House Press Secretary Caroline Leavitt will be leaving the administration at the end of the month. News Nation's Libby Dean has more.
31: The White House Press Secretary leaving that role to focus on her family after the birth of her daughter back in May. And we know that she is going to serve as an outside advisor in this role to the president once she leaves. She posted on X where she wrote that The truth is, since returning to the White House after the birth of my daughter, I have felt in my heart that I cannot be the best mom my two young children deserve while devoting the constant time, energy, and attention required of the White House press secretary.
1: The president did not outline plans for who might replace Leavitt. Well, is that a snake in your helmet? ABC's Sherry Preston with the story of an Arkansas high school football player with the question.
0: It happened during practice at Maumelle High School right outside Little Rock. The player felt something weird in his headgear during warm-ups last week and brought his helmet to one of the assistant coaches. Inside, behind some padding, there was a slithering 2-foot-long cottonmouth, one of the most venomous snakes in North America. Animal control had to submerge the helmet in water to get it to come out. The player grabbed another helmet and continued practice. Sherry Preston, ABC News.
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1: And let's find out what's happening in your commute with Karen Trombley.
2: A crash-free 34-minute ride as you make your way southbound Tacoma to Olympia. Valley Freeway, no issues. And you ride on I-5 northbound Shoreline to Everett. You're looking at a 30-minute ride in Everett. There's a crash. Broadway, Everett Mall, way northbound right at 23rd. You're very heavy. It's a rollover crash. It's going to be a while as you make your way on a 405 of southbound Bellevue to Renton, 36 minutes. And Seattle south to Tukwila, less than a 25-minute ride in the Northwest News Radio Traffic Center. I'm Karen Trombley.
1: Thanks, Karen. We've got clear skies on the way tonight. Lows dipping to about 59 degrees. Tomorrow, sunny. Highs nearing 80 degrees. Tomorrow night, clear skies, a low of 60. Friday, mostly sunny. Highs near 80. Saturday, sunny. Highs near 79. Sounds like a great weekend ahead. 80 right now in Tacoma. 76. Mix of sun and clouds right here in Seattle.
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4: Cyclists may soon get safety technology that anticipates danger before they see it. Canyon's Predict prototype uses a 360-degree sensor array to identify hazards, other vehicles, and difficult surfaces while tracking group ride dynamics and advising riders about cornering speeds. The premium road bike concept integrates a data screen into its handlebars. Future Ride reports that Predict can also connect with Canyon Stinger augmented reality smart helmet, displaying information through a drop-down visor. Canyon says automotive safety technology has advanced rapidly while bicycle safety has lagged. I'm Ken Chester.
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26: ABC News, I'm Dave Packer. The death toll from the devastating earthquake in Colombia has risen past 265, hundreds still missing. And here at home, the death toll from this week's devastating storms in Indiana could climb, say authorities, who confirmed a four-year-old boy was killed when a tree toppled on his home Tuesday. Flood watches tonight from Indiana to Virginia. ABC News meteorologist Leslie Lopez.
27: To the south of the storms, a massive heat dome parked over the Mid-South region is bringing some of the hottest air of the season. Extreme heat warnings and heat advisories from Kansas to Florida.
26: Deputies in Texas say two people are dead after a U.S. Army Apache helicopter crash, a fiery debris field near Fort Hood. That's about an hour north of Austin. In Massachusetts, a 17-year-old boy was taken into custody after his mother and 14-year-old brother were found dead in their family home. A school shooting in the Atlanta suburbs. Police say a ninth grader opening fire shot a fellow student. The suspect is in custody. This is ABC News.
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1: Recall charges have been filed against Seattle Mayor Katie Wilson. The five charges accuse Wilson of failing to adequately address public safety concerns. This begins a legal review that must be completed before supporters can begin gathering signatures to try and force a recall election. State Attorney General Nick Brown says his office is enforcing Governor Ferguson's emergency order limiting evictions in seven wildfire-affected counties and on the lands of three tribal nations. The order stops most court-ordered evictions through August 24th. Residents are returning home after being forced out by fast-moving wildfires that tore through the Spokane area. The sheriff's office says all evacuation orders have now been lifted for the Old Trails and Autumn Lane fires. Well, no one was seriously hurt after a fire that damaged a Kent apartment complex this morning. Puget Sound Fire says it was called to the complex on 101st Place Southeast shortly after 9 this morning. The exterior building heavily scorched by fire. Witnesses say open windows showed extensive damage inside. It's 6:32. Let's turn now to some stories you haven't heard this hour. Seattle homeowners could get a new way to shut off unwanted pitches from people trying to buy their homes. Here's Northwest News Radio's Jeff Pogula.
11: Many, if not most of us, have gotten them. Calls or texts from someone wanting to buy property. Now, the city council has approved a citywide do not solicit list for homeowners. It would cover calls, texts, mail, and other attempts to get an owner to sell their home. Solicitors who contact an owner after being put on notice could face fines in the thousands. Council Bill 12-1259 would take effect June 1st of next year, but that's if Mayor Katie Wilson signs it into law, which she has not yet done. Jeff Pogula, Northwest News Radio.
1: When all Seattle public school students return to class this September, they'll get a free lunch. The Seattle City Council voted 9-0 on Tuesday to approve $3.6 million in funding for free meals as part of a large package of updates to the city budget. Funding comes from a budget surplus left over from an affordable housing project in North Seattle. The Seattle Housing Authority says the Northgate Commons project had $5 million in funding left over from lower than expected costs. People driving to WSU can expect extra Washington State Patrol troopers on the road as students and families return to campus. State Patrol will conduct emphasis patrols from this Friday, August 14th through Sunday, August 16th in Grant and Kittitas counties. These come as traffic increases and after a history of serious collisions tied to back-to-school travel. District 6 troopers will focus on speeding, distracted driving, impaired driving, and other collision-causing violations. It's 6:34.
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1: Well, Karen Trombley's always out there working to make sure you get home safe. Karen, what's the latest?
2: Well, Aaron, crash-free, looking at the last of the slowdowns for the Wednesday drive, 405 southbound in between 520 and I-90 and I-5 both ways in between our Lake Washington bridges. Still a slow go. 99 southbound in between just about 45th to Denny Way. Still slow with the Wednesday drive. Overnight, we're looking at a total closure of 520 westbound in between Montlake Boulevard and I-5, and that'll be 11 tonight through 5 a.m. tomorrow morning. As you make your way northbound on I-5. You're slow before and through the work zone over the Ship Canal Bridge with only your two left lanes open. And then northbound I-5 shoreline to Everett, you're looking at 30 minutes. The southbound trip is the same. Shoreline south to Seattle, you're pushing 42 minutes. As you make your way southbound at Seattle to Tukwila, 25-minute ride. No issues to report on the Valley Freeway. Your ride on 405 southbound Bellevue to Renton, you're looking at 34 minutes. And in the south sound Tacoma to Olympia, 34 minutes as well. In the Northwest News Radio Traffic Center, I'm Karen Trombley.
1: Thanks, Karen. We're looking at mostly clear skies tonight. Lows around 59 degrees. Tomorrow, sunny. Highs near 80. Friday, sunny. Highs near 80. Saturday, sunny. Looking at 79 degrees. A really nice weekend ahead of us. We'll worry about the work week later. How about this? 75 right now in Everett, 80 in Tacoma, 77 in Bellevue, 76 under partly cloudy skies right here in Seattle. It's 6:36. A 29-year-old man was arrested after investigators say he fired a gun and shot at another vehicle in rural King County. No one was hurt, but it shattered a window and left a bullet fragment lodged in a headrest. Around 5 this morning, at 5 a.m. on July 22nd, State Patrol got a 911 call from the victim who reported they'd been shot at by a driver in another vehicle on State Route 900 near May Valley Road. Using video footage, they were able to identify a suspect and arrest him as he was leaving work on August 7th. He was booked into the King County Jail for investigation of drive-by shooting and second-degree assault. The death of a 2-year-old leads to the arrest of a 27-year-old man. The Snohomish County Sheriff's Office says deputies responded to a home in December after that child was found unresponsive. She later died at Seattle Children's Hospital. The Monroe man, who was dating the child's mother, told investigators she fell, but medical reports point to injuries consistent with blunt force trauma. In addition to a murder charge, he also faces an assault charge, accused of injuring another child in the house. Well, there's positive movement in reducing crime, despite a multi-million dollar budget cut, but still big worries in the Kitsap County Sheriff's Office. Northwest News Radio's Denise Whitaker reports.
12: The concern is over the increasing number of young people carrying guns. Sheriff's Office Division Chief Jeffrey Menge tells Bainbridge Island Now, kids carrying guns are getting younger, and they're more willing to display or use those firearms. The department reports a drop in reports for robberies, burglaries, and stolen cars. And with more doorbell cameras in use, people are more actively monitoring their homes. Mengi says those videos and photos, along with social media posts, are helping them catch more criminals. Denise Whitaker, Northwest News Radio.
1: Will the ban on so-called junk fees really lower your rent? The Seattle City Council has approved a bill banning such fees, but landlords are pushing back. We get more with Northwest News Radio's Rich Johnson.
0: Paying extra for things like common area access, package storage, or monthly pet rent is something that tenants have loathed.
14: I think we need to get rid of a lot of fees that we shouldn't be charged for.
0: So the Seattle City Council has passed an ordinance banning most of those add-ons. But Kevin Schilling of the Rental Housing Association tells Como News that puts rents out of balance.
15: It becomes a collective price increase because then your neighbor is going to be paying for your increased service usage, and we don't think that's fair.
0: Schilling says eliminating an extra charge for pet-owning tenants will lead to a general hike for all, including those without pets. And he says small mom-and-pop apartment owners will be hit harder since they have less ability to absorb or reorganize their expenses. Rich Johnson, Northwest News Radio.
1: Seattle's junk fee ban set to take effect next summer. Well, if you park in Seattle, you can still use coins at any of the city's 10,000 on-street parking meters. This month, the city council updated its municipal code. The Seattle Times reports the change comes as the city is expected to lose millions in parking meter revenue. Seattle DOT says coin payments made up $43,000 of the $4 million of on-street paid parking from the first half of this year. President Trump issues an executive order to change the federal childhood vaccination schedule. Here's Molly Shin of Como News.
16: The executive order calls for fewer childhood vaccines, down from 18 to 11, and recommends splitting the measles, mumps, and rubella vaccine into three separate shots. Here in Washington, health experts say the executive order does not change the state vaccine recommendations because the state controls health laws and school entry requirements. Seattle Children's Hospital, in an emailed statement, writes, "The hospital system continues to follow the guidelines and recommendations by the American Academy of Pediatrics, which includes more vaccines than the updated federal guidelines."
1: Still, some families in Seattle say they're frustrated by the order and have questions about what could change in the future.
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17: American Robert Gilman has been released from Russian detention after 4 years in custody. Gilman, a former Marine, was released by Putin's government for humanitarian reasons, as he is very sick. But there are still several Americans detained in Russia. Joining us now is ABC News investigative reporter Jared Kofsky. And Jared, what can you tell us about not only why Gilman was being held, but the other Americans in Russian prisons as well?
18: Well, this is something we haven't really seen in a long time. As you mentioned, with Gilman being released on a humanitarian release, this doesn't happen very often. When you think about the other Americans who have been detained in Russia over the years, big names, Brittany Griner, the WNBA player, Evan Gershkovich, who was the Wall Street Journal reporter, Trevor Reed, Paul Whelan, whenever they've come back to the United States, it's always been through a prisoner exchange. So someone who was held in federal prison in the United States from Russia is sent back over to Moscow, and then someone who was an American in Russian prison comes back over here. In this case, Putin simply released Robert Gilman, this man from Massachusetts, on his own. You know, he didn't get a Russian in return. Gilman was being held there after he got into a fight with a Russian police officer back in 2022. That's what the Russian government alleged. Gilman's family said it was all taken out of proportion and that he was being wrongfully detained. But his health was going downhill and the Trump administration was able to convince the Putin administration to release him.
17: I'm speaking with ABC News investigative reporter Jared Kofsky. When you say his health was going downhill, was that something that occurred while in prison? Was he healthy prior to that, do we know?
18: It appears he was healthy prior to that, as far as everyone knew. I mean, he's 32 years old. And in the last 50 days or so, his family said that he started having serious health concerns. He was hospitalized in a facility in Russia outside of the prison system. And word got back to his family and to the U.S. and to people who have been advocating for him that he was in pretty poor condition. And they did a massive public relations campaign over the last 2 weeks or so. There were a lot of news stories about his poor condition. And somehow the federal government in the U.S. was able to convince them to release Gilman. But as you mentioned before, there are still a lot of other Americans who are over there.
17: And tell me about that. I think a lot of us forget that there are Americans being held in Russia. So my understanding is that you spoke with the sister of another man who's still locked up in Russia. What is his story?
18: Yeah, I spoke with Carol Barnes. She lives in Alabama. Her brother, David Barnes, is serving the longest sentence of any American who is still being held in Russia. He's serving a 21-year sentence. His case is unlike any other case we've seen before because the Russian government did not accuse him of committing crimes in Russia. They accused him of committing crimes in Texas, of all places. It's a bit of a convoluted case, but the long story short was that he went to Russia. He claims to try to see his children. His children were with him in Texas. His ex-wife is from Russia. His ex-wife allegedly took the children out of the United States in violation of a custody agreement. And he went over to Russia to try to see his kids and to try to get custody in the Russian court system. And then the Russian law enforcement locked him up, and he's been there ever since.
17: And absolutely fascinating. That's ABC News investigative reporter Jared Kofsky joining us on Northwest News Radio.
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1: Pretty mixed day in the markets as the Dow Jones closes down 22 points. The S&P 500 up 20 points. The NASDAQ closing in the green up 143 points. It's 644.
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1: And let's find out what's happening on the roadways with Karen Trombley.
2: Starting in the north, south, and southbound I-5 ever to Shoreline, a 30-minute ride. Your ride on I-5 is southbound Shoreline to Seattle. You're looking at 36 minutes. Northbound I-5 is Seattle to Shoreline. It's only 23 minutes. You are slow before and through the work zone over the Ship Canal Bridge with only your two left lanes open. Overnight, we're looking at a total closure of 520 westbound from Montlake Boulevard to I-5, 11 tonight through 5 a.m. Right now, 520 west is slow mid-span to I-5, and same story for I-90. You're slow mid-span to I-5. At less than 25 minutes, I-90 West, 405 to I-5. Construction closing 405 northbound tonight, Coal Creek Parkway to I-90. So if you need to get to I-90, it'll take you some extra time, closing 11:30 until 4:30 a.m. tomorrow morning. As you make your way southbound at Bellevue to Renton, less than a 30-minute ride. No issues to report on the Valley Freeway. And as you make your way southbound from Tukwila into Tacoma, you're looking at just about 35 minutes in the Northwest News Radio Traffic Center. I'm Karen Trombley.
1: 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And let's find out what's happening in your forecast with meteorologist Shannon O'Donnell of Como News.
3: We're talking about blue skies and sunshine for Puget Sound with highs in the 70s to the low 80s for the next couple of days. But over the mountainous terrain, the thunderstorms are going to be a problem. We'll see them as continuing to blow on up every day, including today and Thursday and Friday. They tend to be heavy on the lightning and light on the precipitation, so that fire danger gets much higher right through the end of the week. In the Como 4 Weather Center, I'm meteorologist Shannon O'Donnell.
1: Outside right now, we're finally starting to cool off. A gorgeous sunset out here over Elliott Bay. 75 in Everett, 79 in Tacoma, 75 in Kent, 76 in Bellevue, 76 right here in Seattle. Mariners in action in New York, and well, this thing got turned against the good guys. Yankees currently on top 8-5 against the Mariners. It's in the top of the eighth. We'll update you as it goes final. Meanwhile, local high school gaining some professional mentorship on the field. Here's Northwest News Radio's Zach Wildfang.
4: Former Seattle Seahawks running back Chris Carson is joining the Redmond High School football coaching staff as the team's running backs coach. Carson retired from the NFL in 2022 after a neck injury ended his career, finishing his time with the Seahawks with 3,500 rushing yards and 24 touchdowns. Now the former two-time 1,000-yard rusher will use his experience to mentor the next generation of running backs on the east side. Reigning Masters champion Rory McIlroy is confident he'll retain his PGA Tour status. That's despite falling short in the minimum number of tournaments needed to keep his card. McIlroy told the Golf Channel today that he's been in talks with Tour Commissioner Brian Rolapp about some form of workaround. The world's second-ranked golfer will play in three more PGA events this season for a total of 14, one shy of the minimum, before playing six more times on the DP World Tour. Travis Kelce calls training camp with the Kansas City Chiefs his sanctuary. That refuge is especially welcome after his recent star-studded wedding to Taylor Swift at Madison Square Garden. He finally spoke publicly about the couple's big day, but fans didn't learn many details.
5: It was a fun offseason, man. Wedding was the best night of my life. And I appreciate everybody who came out and celebrated and had fun with us.
4: He remains focused on preparing for what many believe could be his final year in the NFL. From the sports desk, I'm Zach Wildfang.
11: Still ahead, we got one more check of your commute after this break.
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8: 6:51 here at Northwest News Radio. I'm Aaron Wright. Thanks for listening. The government is sending a message with the help of Jimothy. 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
9: Don't worry, the government is not accusing Jimothy of having any sort of infection, but the Centers for Disease Control is using his popularity to highlight how you can avoid rabies. A CDC post on Instagram says it's officially raccoon summer and Jimothy has stolen America's heart. Now, while you might be feverishly enjoying Jimothy's summer, a CDC post on Instagram informs you summer is the time rabies activity increases across the country. And they highlight animals like raccoons, bats, skunks, and foxes. The CDC recommends you keep your distance from wildlife. No petting, no feeding, no trying to corner them for the perfect video. If you see a sick animal, don't approach it. Call animal control and keep your own pets updated on their rabies vaccinations. Scott Carty, Northwest News Radio.
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8: We got a breaking report from our partners at Como News. Three people are in custody after shots were fired at Seattle police officers Wednesday. This news comes from the Seattle Police Department. Police say the incident happened near Martin Luther King Jr. Way South in South Cloverdale Street. SPD says no officers were struck by gunfire. Seattle Police, Seattle Department of Transportation says they saw the activity in Martin Luther King Jr. Way South in South Ryan. It's blocking all eastbound lanes. Drivers are asked to find alternate routes. This disruption's also impacting Sound Transit Link light rail service in the area. Bring you an update on this as we learn more this evening. In the meantime, U.S. Secretary of State Marco Rubio says there's no government cover-up when it comes to UFOs, or what's now known as UAPs, is what he had to say on the Katie Miller podcast.
10: In this administration, if we knew, like, the president would be all over. Like, there would be, you know, primetime address.
8: Rubio says there's no cover-up, and he says the government needs to look into unidentified objects flying in U.S. airspace. It's 6:53.
11: I'm Brian Calvert with the Almanac, a look at what happened on this date in history. It was this date in 1851, the inventor of the sewing machine received his patent. You remember his name? It was Isaac Singer. This date in 1898, at President McKinley's request, a joint resolution of Congress made Hawaii a U.S. territory. This date in 1939, The Wizard of Oz made its movie premiere. This date in 1966, the Beatles began their final tour together with a performance at Chicago's International Amphitheater. This date in 1972, the last of the American combat ground troops left Vietnam. This date in 1981, IBM introduced the PC personal computer and Bill Gates operating system, MS-DOS version 1.0. This date in 1998, Swiss banks agreed to pay $1.25 billion as restitution to Holocaust survivors. And on this date in 1997, 28 years ago today, Backstreet Boys released their self-titled album in the U.S., featured all kinds of hits. That's today's Almanac on Northwest News Radio.
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8: Well, let's find out what's happening on the roadways with Karen Trombley.
12: Your ride on I-5 southbound shoreline to Seattle, a 36-minute ride. It'll take you just under 40 minutes northbound I-5 Seattle to Everett. On southbound I-5, Tukwila to Tacoma, you're looking at a 28-minute ride. And

0: On 405 northbound Bellevue to Linwood, it'll take you 37 minutes. Got a crash 18 westbound near 244th Avenue Southeast. It's in your right lane, slowing traffic. And in South Seattle, Ryan Way eastbound closed near MLK Junior Way. It's police activity. Avoid it if you can. In the Northwest News Radio Traffic Center, I'm Karen Trombley.
1: Thanks, Karen. Your forecast tonight, we're looking at clear skies, lows around 59. Tomorrow, sunny, highs climbing near 80 degrees. Tomorrow night, clear skies, a low of 60. Friday, mostly sunny, highs nearing 80. Saturday, mostly sunny, highs near 79 degrees. Outside right now, really nice evening. 75 sunny in Everett, 79 in Tacoma, 76 sunny right here in Seattle. 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
2: 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The Seattle Storm versus the Chicago Sky. 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
12: From ABC News, I'm Dave Packer. ICE officers may soon be wearing gloves that can deliver electric shocks. ABC's Olivia Rubin explains.
13: The company who makes them demonstrating their power on social media. The company says officers must press a switch to activate the gloves. According to the company, the gloves must directly touch a person's skin for the shock to work. In a statement to ABC News, the ACLU slamming the move, saying giving ICE agents, quote, a concealed means of delivering terrible pain is a recipe for more harm to the public and less accountability.
12: We're learning more about President Trump covertly switching planes using a catering truck to depart Turkey last month. ABC's Jonathan Carl.
14: They wanted me to do it, so I do it. I do what they say.
15: That decision to sneak Trump off an older version of Air Force One and then onto a separate jet was made just a few hours before his scheduled departure from Turkey. The decision was driven by intelligence that an Iranian terror cell had snuck into Turkey with a shoulder-fired missile, and that they had information about Trump's whereabouts.
12: A deadly military helicopter crash in Texas today, sparking a wildfire that forced the evacuation of nearby homes. Bell County Sheriff's Office spokesman Cliff Coleman.
16: This was an Apache helicopter, and two souls were on board. They were pronounced deceased.
12: New numbers from the government today showing inflation cooled slightly from June to July, but it wasn't enough to reverse the high prices seen in many sectors.
17: When you kind of dig into the details here, there are still a big impact from higher oil prices showing up with the price of gas, which is up more than 20% over the past year. You see it trickling into airfares, also up more than 20%. You do see those kind of ripple effects of higher oil prices to transportation services.
12: ABC's Elizabeth Schulze. President Trump announcing that White House Press Secretary Caroline Levitt will leave her role at the end of August. Levitt welcomed her second child in May. 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
4: Recall charges have been filed against Seattle Mayor Katie Wilson. They accuse Wilson of failing to adequately address public safety concerns. The filing lists five areas of criticism against her. They range from her handling of ex-police chief Sean Barnes amid the Bite of Seattle shooting to failing to adequately address crime in the Chinatown International District and to her refusal to turn on surveillance cameras in some neighborhoods. If approved by a judge for a signature gathering, proponents would have 180 days to collect the required signatures. Residents are returning home after being forced out by fast-moving wildfires that tore through the Spokane area. The sheriff's office says all evacuation orders have been lifted for the Old Trails and Autumn Lane fires. Now comes the damage assessment and recovery phase. Many people, like Trina Hudson, lost their home.
18: You're tired. You feel confused. You really don't want to do one more thing. But this is a very worthwhile thing to do because it just helps spell everything out for you.
4: The sheriff's office says residents need to be careful going into areas where the fires burned and avoid any activity that could start a new fire. Mask, gloves, and eye protection should be used. No one was seriously hurt after a fire damaged a Kent apartment complex Wednesday morning. Puget Sound Fire says it was called to a complex on 101st Place Southeast just after 9 o'clock in the morning. A 911 caller reported heavy black smoke coming from an upstairs unit. The exterior of the building was heavily scorched by fire, and witnesses say open windows showed extensive damage inside. If you park in Seattle, you can still use coins at any of the city's 10,000 on-street parking spots. Seattle DOT says coin payments made up $43,000 of the $4 million of on-street parking from the first half of this year. 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
31: The issue is oil.
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36: Andy, great to have you with us. We have both been chomping at the bit for this conversation, so I'm going to defer to my partner for the first question.
37: Well, thank you, Jason. Andy, great to have you, and you've had an extraordinary career. I mean, going back to your UCLA days when you got your undergrad degree and then you got your law degree, and of course, spent over 10 years at Disney before you joined our company, Nike. My question is, I'm going to start in the now, and then we can work backwards. David Blitzer and Josh Harris, they come to you. Take us in the room. How do they make the pitch for get a talent like you to say, hey, we have this idea. Take us in that room, and why did you make that move?
38: So I will rewind a little bit from that David Blitzer conversation. And David, I will say, is why I'm here at Unrivaled Sports. From how did it start? Now, why did I do it? Is a much broader story. You started with our company, Nike. I'm not there. I left Nike in 2023, but I still love it. We had this amazing, unrivaled team there that was inspired to change the world through sport. And, you know, from 2007 when I was there to 2023, that team that I was just a part of did some pretty epic things. And the company 12X, et cetera. So I still rep it. I know you can see the Under Armour logo here. They're an amazing partner of ours with Unrivaled Sports, and we'll talk about that. But I still do have some Nike footwear on, and I'm always going to love it, and I'm rooting for my buddies up there. What happened is in 2020, my family left Portland before I left Nike. And I continued to commute to Nike for about 2.5 years. And I still loved it, but what I realized was like my family was moving forward and I was going backwards every week. And somebody earlier in my life said to me, it's one of the best pieces of advice I got was treat every one of your kids' games as more important than a meeting with the CEO or your boss or the board or whoever, whatever stakeholder you come up, a client. And that was hard to do, commuting to Portland 5 days a week. And I was the chief operating officer. And so at some point you realize like, that's not right for anybody. I can't be the Zoom chief operating officer, but family and friends over everything, over institution. And so I decided there was a day where we had a 3-day strategy session. I was the chief operating officer, but I left at lunch, flew to LA, watched my son Lou play in a water polo game. Fortunately, I did that. He scored 4 goals. It was his last game of that season. It was in playoffs, but one of his best games ever. I flew back that night and went to the session, and friends of mine, our chief marketing officer, were like, that's when we knew it was inevitable you were going to leave. You know, my son Miles and Lou play water polo in college together at Penn. My daughter's about to go to UCLA and play water polo. I've been to a ton of awesome sporting events, 3 World Cup games already, but those were the best sporting events of my life, and frankly, that's what bonded my family personally when I was young and we didn't have much, but that was the inspiration for us as a family of sports, and it bonds my family to this day. So privately, some friends started to realize, like, I know Andy, he loves his kids, he loves sports, he loves LA and in Utah and otherwise, and he's not going to be there forever. It's inevitable. There's a saying like, what must be done inevitably should probably be done immediately. I did not adhere to that. Maybe I should have. It's all worked out just fine. But I kept thinking, okay, what can we do? And at one point, I locked onto this strategic idea, which was Nike. You'll get this, Alex. Nike was the leading brand in sports, but it just made shoes and clothes. And all of a sudden, athletes were looking at their like shoe deals as like a 401k match. It just didn't matter to them. They might have liked the brand, but it was a tiny amount of compensation, and they were just getting put in ads, maybe. I mean, we had so many athletes, some of them weren't even getting put in ads. But all of a sudden, they're building their own audience. They're getting paid a lot to play, like they should, because they're sharing in the economics in ways they hadn't in the past. They're smart. They're dedicated to sports. It's why I started the Sports Leadership and Management Program at UCLA. I had this notion that, like, you know who knows sports better than anyone? Athletes. And they're getting an education. We should give them more of an education in sports business. So I agreed to stay on at Nike and start looking into how we could get into the broader ecosystem of sport business-wise. And that led to some really fascinating conversations. Think video games, content, you know, other products, and some conversations with friends. And one of them was Blitzer. And he was like, you know, we're thinking about kind of building on this little thing we've started in U Sports. Meanwhile, that little thing, if you can see it, is behind me. They had acquired Cooperstown All-Star Village. And he said, would you want to help out in some way? I know you're going to leave Nike at some point. And this sounds cheesy, but, you know, I love the sports references. I was like, you said U Sports, you had me at hello. Kobe once said to me, do epic things always. And I was like, do epic things with people you love and for people you care about. So let's figure this out. And so that and the program at UCLA became the two things where I went, that's the epic next era. So I do miss my friends at Nike and I'm rooting for them, but this U Sports thing has been, I mean, you may know I'm also on some boards, Paramount, Starbucks, Vuori, LA28, there's other stuff, but the thing that's been just really fulfilling because of the impact you can have has been U Sports. And I attribute it to Blitzer. They've been investing in sports for a couple decades, long-term permanent capital in sports. And then I met Josh, and Josh also, you know, had the same passion.
36: And so, Andy, at that point, it's a fairly nascent idea, and these are personal investments that I believe, keep me honest here, that Josh Harris and David Blitzer did, almost like a venture investment into youth sports. What was the state of it then, and what was the vision, and where does that sit now in terms of the growth of the Unrivaled platform?
38: So at that time, David and Josh had acquired Cooperstown All-Star Village. Someone had brought the idea to them. They explored it with their team and decided to buy it. And then they said, well, this is pretty fascinating.
36: And sorry to interrupt you, but so Cooperstown All-Star Village, it's a host for youth baseball tournaments, right?
38: Yes.
36: Is that a
38: yeah,
36: program?
38: I would say, you know, Bob Iger at one point in a meeting to me when I was at Disney said something like, you know, Disneyland is where the Disney brand exists in its most sublime state. Cooperstown All-Star Village is where Unrivaled Sports exists in its most sublime state for sure. And I might go so far as to say where youth sports exists in its most sublime state. You see all the fields behind me. The fields are themed and inspired by big league fields. We're hosting a new event and experience we just launched called the Ripken Nationals. I think there's the Little League World Series for Little League for club travel baseball at 12U. There wasn't anything like that, and we've now created it with tournaments around the country where you qualify to come here and compete for a national championship. Now, every week during the summer, roughly 100 teams come here. They stay in the players' village in bunks with their teammates and their coaches. No parents. I can't even get in there unless somebody sneaks me a wristband. Three meals a day. They're playing a couple games a week. It's basically camp meets baseball and baseball tournament. And we look at it as if we can inspire the kids and make it amazing, it's also memory making for the families that are here watching. That's Cooperstown All-Star Village. So David and Josh bought that. When I joined, basically what David and, you know, Josh are so good at as private equity investors, but this isn't private equity to your point. This is their personal passion and investment is sports. So it's in their family offices. But they're still good at, hey, we identify good ideas and good opportunities, and then we need people you know, experience can be underrated. We need people with experience building experiences and brands, etc. And so when they talked to me, the idea was we'll name it. We named it Unrivaled Sports. At the time, it was just a word. But the inspiration was create these experiences that are inclusive and premium, competitive and developmental, unrivaled experiences that we can bring to young athletes everywhere and do it across sports. So we've done it across the country now in baseball. We have over 15 destinations. And the destinations plus controlling the programming makes it an experience. So that's kind of a little bit of how it started and where we are. We've expanded into flag football. We just had the Unrivaled Flag High School Girls National Championship at our property in Canton, Ohio. Not coincidentally next to the Hall of Fame there. We thought that's kind of a cool way to bring the inspiration of what, you know, everyone before them has done to them. We're in fast pitch softball. We're a little bit in soccer and lacrosse. You know, we know some basketball people, having been a Nike guy and Josh and David. So, you know, it's inevitable, but we'll be in basketball as well.
36: All right. So Alex, question for you. Like, using the player lens and also the investor lens, like, how do you look at youth sports?
37: Andy, Jason and I were talking a little bit offline before you got on, and the one common denominator is all my friends, almost 100%, played Little League Baseball. Maybe they didn't play football or basketball.
38: Yeah, it's amazing, isn't it? I mean, it is America's sport.
37: The family sport, right, where everybody comes on Saturdays,
38: totally.
37: And lawn chair, and you can, you know, all that. I always put myself in the position of Alex, myself, the kid when I was 10. And if they said you got to pay $100 to play this tournament, I'm out. I got to go play basketball or football.
38: Yep.
37: So that's the prism I look at it from. How do you solve for an investment in the space where possibly you can discriminate against someone like me versus the social duty and also trying to run the responsibility of a profit business? How do you put your head around that?
38: It's an awesome question. And to be honest, like where you start, because you lived it, you start with like, I have empathy and I want to have positive impact. You know, I was born in Englewood, raised in Whittier, so East LA. We were broke a couple times over, but sports was the thing that bonded us. So for me, you know, I looked at it as when David talked, I was like, listen, if I'm going to get into youth sports, people like to deal in absolutes, right? They like to go, well, shouldn't it all be free? Or why is it all so expensive? Or, you know, people like to go like, well, are you guys just focused on recruiting and talent scouting and pipelines and this, that, and the other? Or are you about access? And, you know, you don't build sustainable brands like Disney or Nike by, there's no, like, you're often not making a choice between A or B. You're saying, I need to do A and B. Just like you, Alex, not every kid on the team is rich. In fact, almost every kid on the team is not. And so what we always pushed ourselves to be was let's be premium at every price point. Let's get more people playing sports and more people having the product they need to play it or the inspiration they need. So that's what we're pushing for at Unrivaled. We have some leagues, like Unrivaled Flag has leagues that are literally like league programs. You're signing up for your Friday night flag football league. We have Cooperstown All-Star Village, which to me, some people may say, well, that seems like very premium. I look at it as compared to what? Compared to Disneyland for a week or compared to sending your kid off to camp? Like, Alex, have you happened to, did you come through Cooperstown as a kid? Or have you been up to these experiences?
37: I have as an adult, but not as a kid, but I went to similar experiences like Cooper's.
38: Yeah, so our hope is that we're making it like so amazing that you go, that's the best deal. One of the concepts we have is a spring break concept. We own this thing, Rocker Bee Ranch in Texas. I know you're with the Rangers for a while too, right? So Texas likes baseball. It's 325 acres. We've built out 80. It's baseball meets country with lodging, and it's actually really low cost of participation to play there.
36: 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I'm Jason Kelly, and this is Bloomberg Radio.
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16: You're listening to the Big Take Podcast on Bloomberg Radio. I'm Sarah Holder, and today on the show, we're talking about the rise and fall and bailout of situational awareness.
17: basically the thing this investment firm will be kind of like, you know, a brain trust on AI. It's going to be all about situational awareness.
16: This is Leopold Aschenbrenner in June 2024. Aschenbrenner is about 22 years old here. He's just left a job at OpenAI and published an essay series laying out his predictions for how AI will transform society. And he's telling his friend, the podcaster Dwarkesh Patel, about a new investment fund he's starting that's going to go all in on the technology.
17: We're going to have the best situational awareness in the business. You know, we're going to have way more situational awareness than any of the people who manage money in the, you know, New York.
7: Yeah.
17: We're definitely going to, you know,
16: situational awareness is what Aschenbrenner had called his essay series. It's also what he names his hedge fund. Both are built around the same simple thesis. He believes AI is about to get a lot more powerful, that will reach AGI, or artificial general intelligence, by as early as 2027. And he also believes that the companies building AI infrastructure are about to get a lot more valuable.
17: I think this investment firm, it is going to just be betting on AGI, you know, betting on AGI and superintelligence before the decade is out, taking that seriously, making the bets you would make, yeah, you know, if you took that seriously. So, you know, I think if that's wrong, you know, firm is not going to do that well.
16: But he tells Patel he plans on doing well.
17: Obviously, you can't, you know, not blowing up is sort of like, you know, task number one and two or whatever.
16: And over the next 2 years, situational awareness did extremely well. In the first half of this year, it posted returns of over 400%. And by the beginning of last month, it had an estimated $45 billion in assets. What is it about this 24-year-old that was so intriguing to investors? Why do they trust him with all this money?
18: I think it's just because of what he wrote.
16: That's Catherine Burton, who covers hedge funds for Bloomberg.
18: He clearly had no investment training at all, and clearly no risk management training at all. So I think it was just that they thought he saw something about the future and AI that they said, sure, why not throw a few bucks his way?
16: Catherine has been tracking the rise of Aschenbrenner's fund and its unceremonious fall, because situational awareness blew up.
19: And in the insane volatility that we've seen the last month, he was on the wrong side of things. And
20: we are seeing the pain really flow through the space.
21: You know, we had a pullback in AI and a lot of people got hurt.
16: By the end of July, the fund's $45 billion in assets had shrunk to an estimated $10 billion. It was a stunning reversal of fortune brought on by the hedge fund strategy of using a lot of borrowed money to make big bets. In other words, situational awareness was over-leveraged, says Bloomberg's hedge fund reporter Hema Parmar.
22: So there's a lot of layers of risk bundled up, and leverage is especially concerning because it just magnifies everything.
16: I'm Sarah Holder, and this is The Big Take from Bloomberg News. Today on the show, the rise and fall and bailout of situational awareness, what it means for investors, and whether the fund is a bellwether for the AI trade or a high-risk outlier. Catherine Burton and Hema Parmar, thanks for joining us. Kathy, what's the situational awareness secret sauce? What's supposed to set Leopold Aschenbrenner's fund apart from other hedge funds in the space?
18: The knowledge of which companies would succeed because of AI and which would fail because of AI. I think he sold it on that he knew he could figure out which companies were going to be the winners and which were going to be the losers.
22: He also had quite significant private positions in AI-focused companies as well, too.
18: And the returns. Mm-hmm. Then people started seeing the returns. That's the real thing. They mm-hmm. saw that he was up a few 100% the first year, and at the peak this year, up at 400-some-odd%.
16: Wow. So what kinds of investors get involved in the beginning?
22: Yeah, no, so it's interesting because with traditional hedge funds, we typically see pensions, endowments, foundations, those sorts of institutions. This firm, Situational Awareness, gathered their capital from less likely individuals. So not the traditional sort of big institutions that write sizable checks, but rather a lot of founders and individuals. So founders of private companies like Stripe, or founder of a hedge fund, D1 Capital. Dan Sundheim was an investor, according to the Wall Street Journal's report. So we see a lot more Silicon Valley types of investors writing checks than, say, a sovereign wealth fund.
16: And what were some of those bets that situational awareness made on AI? What were some of the companies that they put the brunt of their investment into?
22: So it was an SK Hynix was one of them, a number of other AI-focused companies.
18: And he had a big stake in Anthropic.
16: $5 billion stake.
18: Yes. A $5 billion stake, and one that everyone knew was going to pay off.
16: And for a while, these bets were paying off, right? He was effectively posting gains that were higher than the gains of the AI companies that made up the fund. How did he accomplish that? It comes back to leverage, right?
18: Yes. Like any hedge fund, they go to a bank, they say, can you lend us money to make our bets bigger? And they use the stocks that they own as collateral, or the companies that they own as collateral. And the banks look at their returns and say, sure, a lot of big companies he traded in, you know, with big liquid companies. And so they lent him money, like 4 or 5 times leverage. So that means at the peak, he could have been managing around $200 billion on his $45 billion of net assets.
16: That amount of leverage, is it typical for the industry? Did it raise any red flags?
18: I think it started to. Usually a long short stock fund would be more like 2 times would be more norm. So yes, it was a lot.
16: When you are 4 or 5 times leveraged, as situational awareness was, what happens when your assets fall, say 40%?
22: So leverage basically amps up everything. It amps up the gains that you can make if you make an investment, but it can also, it will also amp up the spiraling downward pain that you'll face. And so that's why it's so risky. And then on a short bet, if you're amping up those bets, you will have to cover that bet, and there's an infinite amount of money you can lose on a short bet.
18: The damage is a lot worse. And then the banks come to you and say, hey, we need more collateral because these things are going in the wrong direction. And then they have to come up with the cash, which means selling things in their portfolio, which sends down the prices of those things normally. And then the spiral goes faster and is bigger.
16: Right. Whereas if you're using your own money, there's a down week. You can kind of wait it out, see maybe in 2 years this will pay out. But lenders are not.
18: They're not going to be patient.
16: Yeah.
18: Because it's their money. So that's the vulnerability of borrowing a lot of money.
16: Mm-hmm.
18: And that's what happened to this fund.
16: At the beginning of last month, it seemed like situational awareness was in a pretty good spot. It had $45 billion worth of assets, investments from the likes of Jane Street, the Stripe co-founders, as you mentioned. But you and your team reported there were signs that Wall Street was getting anxious, even in July. What were those signs?
22: So a lot of hedge funds and broadly investors have been concerned for a while about the kind of CapEx spending that we're seeing when it comes to these big tech companies and their AI expenditures. So those worries have been growing. As situational awareness's prominence has grown too, you see a lot of funds really tracking what investments situational awareness was making and looking closely to see what stocks they were trading.
16: In a client letter Ashenbrenner sent last week, he blamed short sellers for targeting the fund. How big of a factor were short sellers here?
18: We have reported that apparently they weren't as big a factor as the fund said they were or suggested they were in their letter. But the mechanism for how it worked is if you wanted short, then you would go and borrow the shares and then sell them. So that pushes the price down. And so if they thought that he was going to explode, then they would keep selling the shares in the hopes that the price would go down and then they would buy them back at a cheaper price.
22: As the markets began spiraling, as the short bets hindered the stocks of situational, concerns grew. When you look at the leverage that was placed and used, as we've been talking about, that made matters far worse for situational. Things really came to a head at the end of the month when the firm was getting these margin calls and now needs to find some cash fast. And they have a lot of money in their private book, which ideally you don't want to touch if you're a fund, if you've got $5 billion worth of Anthropic, and you have money in their public stock portfolio. And as they were trying to figure out where to get some liquidity in order to meet the margin calls, the firm had conversations about potentially selling some of their Anthropic stake, which is very coveted, or selling some of their stock portfolio.
16: Just to walk through this kind of death spiral that situational awareness was in, tech stocks were sliding, lenders wanted out, the fund met the margin calls by liquidating stocks, which makes them lose even more value, and that's what sort of triggers the situation where Ashenbrenner needs a way out. So, Kathy, what was his plan to save the fund?
18: It was sort of two-pronged. On the one hand, he was exploring ideas of selling some of his private companies, especially Anthropic, because that's supposed to go public later this year. So everyone knew that's a winner. And at the same time, he was talking to some hedge funds to buy a big chunk of his portfolio all in one go, because that would stop the bleeding and do that at some sort of discount. So there was a fight among some major firms about who was going to buy it.
0: And you know, who ends up winning that fight?
18: Ken Griffin was the one that ended up winning that fight. Ken Griffin runs a giant hedge fund called Citadel, which runs about $70 billion. He started it from more or less from his dorm room at Harvard. So he too was a young guy. There have been other times in history dating back to a fund blow ups. There was a fund called Amaranth that he stepped in and bought their positions. He's done it several times, mostly successfully.
0: Mm-hmm. So how did Ken Griffin and Citadel come to the table and buy this portfolio of stocks?
18: Well, Ken likes to step in when there's distress. And so he went to the firm, or his people went to the firm and started talking. And as I said, there were other hedge funds. Millennium had talked to them. I think Jane Street had talked to them. But Ken came in and they negotiated apparently throughout the night. Ken eventually won the trade with a discount of around 10%.
0: And what's in it for Citadel? Is it just buying these tech and AI stocks for cheap?
18: Yeah, absolutely. And I think on the bet that once the thing was settled, they would go up. And in fact, they did go up a lot.
0: So what is the status of situational awareness today? What's the value of the remaining private stakes that the fund has left?
1: So Situational still runs at least $10 billion. A lot of that is in the private stakes. The stocks that they have remaining that they did not sell to Citadel have likely soared because the market calmed down a lot and rallied in the wake of the news of the deal. And if we look at the Citadel side of things, their fund was basically flat before the deal. And now the fund is up nearly 6% for the month alone, which is more than they've made year to date so far until this deal.
0: This has been the Big Take Podcast on Bloomberg Radio. I'm Sarah Holder, and I spoke with Catherine Burton and Hema Parmar about the rise and fall and bailout of situational awareness. You can hear the rest of the episode on the Big Take, wherever you get your podcasts.
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23: A 29-year-old man was arrested after investigators say he fired a shot at another vehicle on State Highway 900 in rural King County. No one was hurt, but it shattered a window and left a bullet fragment lodged in a headrest. It happened on July 22nd near May Valley Road. Using video footage, investigators were able to identify a suspect and arrested him as he was leaving work on August 7th. A study ranks Washington sixth for continued unemployment benefit claims across the country. This analysis from the first full week of July found nearly 2,000 claims for every 100,000 covered workers. That's more than 90% above the national average. When all Seattle Public School students return to class this September, they'll get a free lunch. The Seattle City Council voted to approve $3.6 million in funding for free meals.
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23: Taking a look at your forecast for Wednesday night, mostly clear skies with lows near 60 degrees. For Thursday, sunny with highs in the mid-70s to lower 80s. Taking a look ahead to your weekend on Friday, sunshine with highs in the mid-70s to lower 80s. For Saturday, partially sunny in the morning, then becoming mostly sunny, highs near 80 degrees. And for Sunday, mostly sunny, highs in the mid-70s to lower 80s. 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
19: The PIC, or Public Investment Corporation, is South Africa's state-owned fund that oversees pension funds. It holds stakes in most of the country's largest companies and also counts itself as the biggest asset manager on the continent. But it's been reeling from one crisis to another, most recently seeing the CEO suspended before a court ruled that unlawful and had him reinstated. The chairman, though, resigned. Some politicians, including the ANC's coalition partner, the Democratic Alliance, don't want the board to be politically appointed anymore.
20: This pension protection bill aims to make sure that the board of the PIC will be non-political people, appointed by non-political people, and that the chairperson of the board will be selected from within those ranks, so that we can finally depoliticize the PIC board and protect the pensions of South Africans.
19: Lack of oversight and poor investment decisions dating back to President Jacob Zuma have left a headache for President Cyril Ramaphosa. But will his appointment of another minister as chairman give the vital $220 billion fund the leadership it needs to deliver root and branch reform?
21: So there is no crisis at the PIC. Our actions are aimed at just solidifying the stability and getting the PIC to move forward in a much stronger way. We've brought about changes, and that shows government's determination to ensure that what the Mpati Commission recommended is implemented, what had been going askew is put right.
19: On this week's Next Africa podcast, we'll look at what's gone wrong at the PIC and whether the government has the will to deliver the reform it needs. I'm Jennifer Zabasaja, and this is the Next Africa podcast, bringing you one story each week from the continent, driving the future of global growth with the context only Bloomberg can provide. And joining us now is Bloomberg's South Africa Bureau Chief, Alexander Parker, who's been following the turmoil at the PIC for quite some time now. A very good person to speak with. Alex, thank you so much for joining us this week. Your first time on the podcast. We appreciate you coming on, especially for a story like this that has really gripped the attention for many onlookers. Let's just, before we get into what is happening now with the PIC, for people who may not know, what is the PIC and how did it come about in the first place? What's the significance of it?
22: It's a pretty important thing in the local markets and local politics as well. The PIC is about as old as the country. It was founded in 1911 to look after the trusts of various provinces and the railways and that kind of stuff. In the 80s, it began investing state workers' money into the markets in terms of their pensions. And then that all kind of got modernized after democracy came in 1994. And it has become the kind of formal investor of state worker pensions for the whole country. So it's a lot of people and it's a lot of money. It's Africa's biggest fund by a long way. It's over $220 billion. There are millions, more than a million state workers in South Africa, and it looks after their pensions and, of course, those who have also retired. So it's a significant player in the continent and especially in South Africa.
19: And just quantifying it there brings to light why this is so significant and why people are paying attention so closely to what the PIC does. You mentioned pension funds. Is that the primary form and mandate for the fund? What was it designated to do and how has that changed over time?
22: Its principal role is to look after the pensions of state workers, of which there are more than a million in South Africa, and obviously those who are retired as well. So that is its main role. It, generally speaking, invests into the top 40 of the JSE. But it also has another mandate, a kind of dual mandate, which is to try and transform

0: the biggest companies in the country. Is that fair to say?
1: Absolutely, yes. It owns 20% of Naspers to start with. It owns about 15% of all the big South African banks, which obviously are big African banks. And so it is a significant player in those boardrooms. It doesn't sit on boards, but it exercises itself quite strongly as a voting bloc in AGMs, and it monitors what it would consider to be those other dual mandate topics that we spoke about through AGMs and its ownership of those big companies. So the PSC does exert power in corporate life in South Africa in accordance with its weight. You know, it's in a big and important thing.
0: And for people who are not in South Africa, it makes sense then, just absolutely what you just described. It makes sense why for the past few weeks or so, what's been happening has been front page on many days of the South African newspaper. So let's just bring it back to the present then. What are some of the concerns that have been raised? Because in the intro, we were talking about how there have been some critiques of the fund dating all the way back to former President Zuma. How did the concerns now first come to light?
1: So this is the long tale of drama after the state capture era during President Zuma's time, his two administrations. When President Ramaphosa came in towards the end of the teens in 2018, there had been so much drama around the PIC that he instituted a judicial inquiry into the PIC. And that inquiry, chaired by a former judge called Lex Mpati, found many damning findings, to be honest, about how the PIC had been run, about the fact that it had favored people who have been connected politically, and made several recommendations. I think the key recommendation that the Mpati Commission made was that the chairman of the PIC ought not to be a minister or someone in politics, but should actually be an independent investment executive with experience. Now, given the founding charter of the PIC, that would require legislative change through the National Assembly, and that hasn't been done. So that particular finding in the Mpati Commission was never made real. And hence the fact that the chairman of the PIC until very recently was the Deputy Finance Minister, David Masondo, who obviously reports to his boss, the Finance Minister, Enoch Godongwana. And this appears to be the source of some of the most recent drama. The lack of change in terms of how the PIC has run in spite of those judicial inquiry recommendations is at the source of this trouble.
0: So, Alex, why haven't we seen the government then implementing some of these reforms that date to years back, as you were just mentioning?
1: We don't really know. I mean, one can try and hazard a guess, but certainly getting something through Parliament in South Africa takes a long time. It would require someone to table the legislation and to pass it through, and they just haven't got round to it. In terms of what's happened now, the latest bust-up at the PIC actually goes back to an investment made in 2013 at the height of the state capture era. And it's cost the chairman his role. He's still the finance minister. There's now a new chairman. And the CEO was suspended. And now this week has been told by the High Court he can return to work. So it seems like complete chaos. And that's not a good thing in a fund as big as this in Africa.
0: Exactly. And it really has unfolded over the past few days, as you were just pointing out there. So now we have a new chair in place. You mentioned David Masondo, though, is still the Deputy Finance Minister. Patrick Dlamini stays in his post as CEO. So it's somewhat still a shakeup, and yet somewhat still the same. So then how much do we expect then will change for the PIC in the weeks and months and days moving forward?
1: In many ways, this is a very South African story because it seems like such drama. But in terms of how the PIC is run, not much will change. It invests in the top companies in the country, and it will continue to do that. You're not going to see outflows. You're not going to see dramatic change. It's not going to be a huge market story. It is probably more of a political story. But it is also likely that the issue that caused this latest drama, which was an investment into an airport back in 2013 and the involvement of various black economic empowerment partners in that deal and how the PIC lost quite a lot of money in that process, I don't think that topic has gone away. And that, so there could yet be more to come from the PIC on that particular issue that seems to be at the heart of this latest drama.
0: And Alex, what's always interesting is that

0: political stories in South Africa, although they might not be directly tied to the markets, are still watching, right, for the fallout and how things do play out, especially when we think about municipal elections later this year. In the bigger scheme of things, for those who are not sitting here, what is it that they should be watching for next? What is of importance to you and to investors, you think, as this story continues to evolve, which I think you and I both expect it to continue evolving?
1: I think that people will want to see stability at the PIC and a tighter control on especially its unlisted portfolio, which has performed extremely poorly, as we discussed earlier. I think that's something that everyone agrees needs to happen. You mentioned the local government elections that is coming in November. That is a big political distraction for everybody because we're expecting to see quite profound political change in the municipalities here. But in terms of the PIC and its investments into the largest companies on the continent, I don't think there's going to be a lot of change there. I think it's going to continue doing what it does. It will continue to exert its influence in AGMs and in regular briefings between the PIC and the management of those companies. And its mandate and its approach won't have changed. It wants to see change in how companies are run and who runs them. But that's not new. That's always been the PIC's role. How well it's been run is the issue. And I think that Dlamini's return will, to some degree, help us turn the next page in this story. I expect that the issue of Lanseria Airport will return and that could cause more reactions, but in terms of the rump of what the PIC does and the JSE, I expect it'll be business as usual.
0: And our thanks again to Alexander Parker. You can read his explainer on the PIC on Bloomberg Platforms now. We'll put a link to that in the show notes. 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I'm Jennifer Zabasadja. 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
13: From ABC News, I'm Dave Packer. 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
14: Oh, my God.
15: Catastrophic flood.
14: Mass flood emergencies in the heartland. Families plucked from floodwaters after nearly a foot of rain. East of Indianapolis, swift water teams rescuing more than a dozen people in Cambridge City, Indiana. Homes surrounded, cars floating in parking lots.
15: ABC's Alex Perez in Chicago. Indiana hit particularly hard. Two-thirds of residents losing power. A tree falling through a house, leaving a four-year-old dead. A 17-year-old boy is facing murder charges after his mother and 14-year-old brother were found dead in the family's Acton, Massachusetts home. District Attorney Marion Ryan says Arjun Aravind was arrested this morning after he allegedly fled the scene Tuesday.
16: It is a very dark day for this community, for this school system.
15: Minneapolis police say a man stabbed to death his wife and a 7-year-old daughter before taking his own life at a home daycare. Hopkins, Minnesota Police Chief Brent Johnson says another parent called police after witnessing the attack.
17: Our response was due to a parent of one of the daycare children who had arrived to drop off their children.
15: Johnson says none of the other children at the daycare were harmed. A Virginia woman says an ICE agent pointed a firearm at her head and falsely claimed she was trying to run over agents. Carolina Molina admitted shouting an insult at agents out of her car window in Falls Church, Virginia earlier this week and started recording video on her phone.
18: I saw him pull in front of me and take the gun out because as he's walking up, the gun is already out and then he starts pointing it at me. So as you can tell on the video, I said, "Are you really?" Meaning, like, are you really doing this? Like, I can't really believe it.
15: In a statement, the DHS says that an ICE agitator began to drive a car in circles at her ICE officers, then attempted to harm officers. You're listening to ABC News.
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19: Recall charges have been filed against Seattle Mayor Katie Wilson. They accuse Wilson of failing to adequately address public safety concerns. The filing lists five areas of criticism against her. They range from her handling of ex-police chief Sean Barnes amid the Bite of Seattle shooting to failing to adequately address crime in the Chinatown International District and to her refusal to turn on surveillance cameras in some neighborhoods. If approved by a judge for a signature gathering, proponents would have 180 days to collect the required signatures. Residents are returning home after being forced out by fast-moving wildfires that tore through the Spokane area. The sheriff's office says all evacuation orders have been lifted for the Old Trails and Autumn Lane fires. Now comes the damage assessment and recovery phase. Many people, like Trina Hudson, lost their home.
20: You're tired. You feel confused. You really don't want to do one more thing. But this is a very worthwhile thing to do because it just helps spell everything out for you.
19: The sheriff's office says residents need to be careful going into areas where the fires burned and avoid any activity that could start a new fire. Masks, gloves, and eye protection should be used. No one was seriously hurt after a fire damaged a Kent apartment complex Wednesday morning. Puget Sound Fire says it was called to a complex on 101st Place Southeast just after 9 o'clock in the morning. A 911 caller reported heavy black smoke coming from an upstairs unit. The exterior of the building was heavily scorched by fire, and witnesses say open windows showed extensive damage inside. If you park in Seattle, you can still use coins at any of the city's 10,000 on-street parking spots. Seattle DOT says coin payments made up $43,000 of the $4 million of on-street parking from the first half of this year. 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
26: Welcome to the Bloomberg Law Show. I'm June Grosso. Ahead in this hour, Meta is facing a possible $1.4 trillion damages verdict as a landmark trial over the harms of social media addiction for youth gets underway. And Trump is confirming judges faster than in his first term. It's the very definition of a high-stakes trial. Dozens of state attorneys general are suing Meta, claiming it uses unprecedented technology to entice, engage, and ensnare teenagers and children, harming their mental health. At stake, a damages claim of $1.4 trillion, very close to the social media giant's market cap, plus the imposition of fundamental structural changes to the platform. The trial is the latest in an avalanche of lawsuits against Meta and other social media companies, including Google's YouTube, TikTok, and Snap, over claims their platforms harm young people, illegally collect their data, and are deliberately designed to addict them. My guest is an expert in internet law, Eric Goldman, a professor at Santa Clara University School of Law and co-director of the High Tech Law Institute. Eric, this is a very high-stakes trial. Tell us what's at stake here.
27: In this trial, the state attorneys general are pursuing the social media defendants for a number of claims, including claiming that they are a public nuisance. The state attorneys general have asked for $1.4 trillion worth of damages, which, if issued, would represent a major chunk of the overall value that those entities are worth. The case also potentially puts in play structural remedies that would change how social media services operate. Between the damages awards and the possibility of structural reform, it's possible that these cases will change social media structurally.
26: The state attorneys general are saying that Meta designed the platforms to get children and teenagers hooked. Tell us more about the allegations here.
27: There's a lot of allegations, so it's a little hard to summarize. You hinted at one of them. The state attorneys general are arguing that social media services were designed to be addictive, in fact, addicted the users, and that addiction caused harm. They've also claimed, for example, that the social media services knew about that addictive attributes and harm and failed to disclose it to the public. And they're also claiming that the consequences of this addiction are harming society generally.
26: Obviously, Meta denies the allegations. What specifically has it said?
27: And I just want to point out that you keep using the term Meta. There are multiple social media services in play here, so just want to be clear about that. The social media defendants are defending on a wide range of grounds. They're defending on the position that this claims that are being advanced against them simply don't fit the facts, that what the social media services have done is not illegal, and therefore there should be no remedy for it. They have argued that the First Amendment applies to their decisions, that they're acting like publishers making editorial decisions, and basing liability on those editorial decisions is inconsistent with the First Amendment. And they're claiming that Section 230 applies. Section 230 says websites aren't liable for third-party content. And a lot of the arguments about addiction are ultimately about the delivery of third-party content. And therefore, the social media defendants argue that Section 230 should preempt those claims.
26: So I hear 7 weeks of trial. How did the state AGs go about trying to prove their claim? Are we going to hear from individual, you know, teenagers? Are we going to hear from experts in social media? I mean, what kind of witnesses will they use?
27: I think that they'll use a variety of different experts who will try to bolster the argument that the social media services engaged in addictive practices and, in fact, caused harm. Both of those propositions are not scientifically established. The state AGs will have to make a case for them. I would assume that we will hear from individual victims. We might also hear from former company employees who have inside information, and maybe others.
26: So far, it seems like Meta hasn't fared well before juries. You had the case that we talked about before, where in Los Angeles, in state court, a jury awarded a woman $6 million in a case involving claims that Meta and Google's YouTube caused her anxiety and depression. And then we had this New Mexico jury, which, deliberating less than a day, awarded $375 million in civil penalties. And then last week, the judge added on an additional $567 million. Is Meta on the losing end so far of all these trials?
27: The cases are not going well for Meta, or for that matter, for other social media defendants. The judges and the juries have generally looked disfavorably on the arguments that they're making. However, these cases are all going to go up on appeal, and there's no reason to believe that the jury or judge verdicts are going to survive intact. There are a number of good arguments that the defendants will make on appeal, and if they can succeed on any one of those arguments, it's possible that some or all of the lower court rulings will be undone. So I haven't put a lot of stock in where we stand today, other than as data points. The juries are sending a message that they do hold social media services culpable for harming their users. Whether or not the law recognizes that harm and upholds the legal consequences that have been assigned to it remains to be seen on appeal.
26: Is the strongest argument on appeal that the social media platforms have had immunity from prosecution over the content that users post, and states are trying to sidestep that by going after the product design features?
27: I think there are several strong arguments that will be advanced on appeal in this case and in, frankly, all of the cases. Section 230 is one of those. Section 230 says that the services can't be responsible for third-party content. And ultimately, given that their basic business is the delivery of third-party content, Section 230 clearly casts a long shadow. But I think the First Amendment arguments are even more obvious and in some respects even more troubling. In the end, social media services are engaging in publication of content. Whether it's third-party content or first-party content, the First Amendment applies equally in that circumstance. As a result, to the extent that social media defendants are being held legally liable for their editorial decisions, that sounds like a problem, and that sounds like the kind of thing that an appellate court will pay attention to.
26: The damages of $1.4 trillion, Meta's market cap is $1.5 trillion. I mean, where does that number come from?
27: The number might have a little bit of fiction to it. It might be a fantasy land computation, but it doesn't really matter if that number is the right number. It really is more the order of magnitude of the state attorney's general position. They are saying that if the social media services are causing as much or more damage as their market cap, they literally shouldn't exist. They're basically trying to drive the value of those companies to near zero. And so that's why I think that the number is so helpful in crystallizing the stakes in this case. It's a reminder that the arguments that state AGs are advancing potentially make social media services untenable, not profitable, and maybe no longer a viable market.
26: They're also demanding changes besides this staggering sum. Are the changes to the platforms that the state AGs are asking for, would they change, you know, the very essence of the way these companies, social media platforms, work?
27: Unquestionably, the structural remedies that are being ordered by courts and also mandated by legislatures will change how social media operates. What's less clear today is if they're going to change it in a way that will materially affect our willingness to use them. And I'm going to give you an example because I think it's so helpful. The New Mexico judge set a cap on the number of hours that a user could use the service in a month. Now, that cap was pretty generous. That's a lot of hours. I think it was 90. But imagine that a different judge, based on some other assessment of the science, such that any of these decisions are based on that, decides that the number is much, much lower. Let's pick a number for a moment. It says that only 5 hours a month is permissible. At that point, then, many users will no longer be able to engage in the community the way they're currently engaging, and it'll just starve the ecosystem for the engagement that's been driving it. There'll be less people there. They'll be contributing less. There'll be less people to consume it. And as a result, the ecosystem goes into a death spiral. It just, you know, can no longer function as the kind of vibrant conversation that we've assumed. Now, I'm just giving you a speculative scenario. I don't know if that scenario is going to play out, but it's helpful to show how one small product change ordered by a court or legislature could easily trigger a downward spiral and multiply that by the dozens, if not hundreds, of different product changes that courts could issue or that legislatures have already mandated. And we can see that the ecosystem is under extraordinary pressure and may not survive it.
26: So Meta, as we said, broadly denies the allegations, but they also say that social media addiction is not a recognized psychiatric condition.
27: That's correct. There is no medical recognition or psychological recognition of a thing called social media addiction. That argument was in play in the Los Angeles Bellwether trial, and the jury was convinced enough that something was recognizable sufficient to support the damages award that they issued. Having said that, it's a reminder that the science here is actually quite contested and may not back up the arguments that the state attorneys general are making. In other words, their general position is social media is an evil. It just harms people. It's, you know, laying waste to people's lives and our communities. And the science just doesn't back that up at all. And so they're having to create a scientific fiction, a thing called social media addiction that's not recognized elsewhere, and then predicating legal consequences on that. That's one of the kinds of things that could also be addressed on appeal.
26: Coming up next on the Bloomberg Law Show, I'll continue this conversation with Professor Eric Goldman of Santa Clara University Law School. The jury's being picked today, but it's only an advisory jury. We'll tell you what that means. I'm June Grosso, and you're listening to Bloomberg.
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29: Hey, Max, you look absolutely dashing in that purple tie. 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
30: Which means I can guide my human around a busy city with ease.
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26: Jury selection began today in Meta's federal trial over claims its platforms have harmed youth mental health and also tracked children in violation of federal law. The trial itself is scheduled to begin next week and is expected to last 6 to 8 weeks. Meta faces 29 states in the federal multi-district lawsuit filed in 2023. But the Oakland trial will only include the first 4 states, California, Colorado, Kentucky, and New Jersey. I've been talking to Professor Eric Goldman of Santa Clara University Law School, an expert in internet law. Eric, when I look at the claims on both sides in these social media addiction trials, sort of clinically, just on paper, I wonder if these multi-million dollar verdicts are due to a jury sympathizing with these teenagers who are struggling with terrible mental health problems. When on the other side, you have these huge social media companies. You know, it's just like the sympathy factor of a jury as opposed to if this were maybe a judge trial.
27: Well, two things about that. First, I will remind you that in the Los Angeles bellwether trial, the jury was not unanimous. It was a 10-2 decision. And that's a sign that not all the jurors are on board with the arguments that they're hearing, even if they feel extraordinary sympathy towards any particular victim. Now, when the state AG case is starting, the judge is actually going to make all decisions. She's appointed an advisory jury to give her input on certain things, but the judge will make the final call about the arguments. And so to the extent that it's a jury who has their passions inflamed by a harmed victim, the state AG case might look different. I will also add that in the state AG case, the attorneys general are speaking on behalf of the entire community, which actually waters down the impact of any individual victim story.
26: This judge, Yvonne Gonzalez-Rogers, also used an advisory jury in the Elon Musk-Sam Altman trial. It's very rare, and she's using it in this huge case. Are there any problems with using an advisory jury?
27: I must confess, I'm not a civil proceduralist, so I don't know what the rules are about advisory juries. I have heard of them before, and I think part of the judge's consideration is the judge doesn't necessarily want to just rely on her own position. She'd like to hear how the community is feeling about the arguments that they're hearing. And that makes sense to me because the cases are really about the social media's impact on the community. And the judge may not even be a heavy social media user, may not have the kinds of experiences that the jury does.
26: There's always a possibility of settlement. Settlement is always a possibility. And Bloomberg Intelligence, looking at major big tech settlements in the past decade, like Meta's $5 billion deal with the FTC and Amazon's $2.5 billion deal with the FTC. So BI estimates a possible settlement of between $4 and $7 billion in this case. What do you think?
27: To be honest, I think if Meta, speaking just about Meta, if Meta thought it could settle this case for $7 billion and avoid all future liability, it'd probably write that check happily. But I don't think those are the right numbers, so it sounds very low. I'm guessing that both the state AGs and the other plaintiffs, including individual plaintiffs, have much higher numbers in mind. Remember, though, in the bellwether trial, I believe that the one plaintiff in the first bellwether asked for $100 million.
26: She ended up with not that much, though. The verdict was $6 million.
27: Right. So going back to the valuation, you know, how much is each case worth? And I will note that if there are, and we're going to pick a number for a moment, there are 3,000 victims who are in either the state or federal consolidated cases. If the number is 3,000, which might be a little overstated, but work with me. If the number is 3,000 victims and each was worth $6 million, which is the number we got from the first bellwether trial, that's actually closer to $20 billion. That's just for the individual victims, not the state AGs, not the Native American tribes. You know, single-digit billion number is probably quite low if the parties are going to settle. But I don't think that they're likely to settle, and there's two reasons why. I'm guessing the social media defendants are hopeful that they can knock out big chunks of the case on appeal. And also, a settlement would need to be global in nature. It would have to deal with all victims who might have a claim. And there's not a clear path by which the social media defendants can put all potential victims into a single settlement. And without a mechanism to do that, I think settlement is actually quite remote.
26: This lawsuit is one of more than 3,000 filed by school districts, individuals, and others in federal court. And then there are a second group of more than 3,000 in state court. Historically, is there another kind of mass tort litigation you could compare this to? Maybe the tobacco litigation?
27: Yeah, we've had other mass tort claims. Asbestos is one of them. Tobacco is another. I don't have an inventory of them, but they happen. And they're extraordinarily high stakes for both the plaintiffs and the defendants. The numbers boggle our mind in terms of the amount of wealth that's going to be moved one way or another. And this case fits that model. I don't know that it's going to have the same result. There are some major differences between a mass tort involving a physical product causing a physical injury and a online service causing many intangible injuries. It doesn't quite fit the historical model.
26: What poses more of a danger to the social media companies? Lawsuits like this or legislation in the U.S. and worldwide to limit them?
27: I don't rank the dangers in risk. I would say look at it more like a portfolio approach. Think about all of the different cases and all of the different legislation as a portfolio of threats. And the question is, do the cumulative risks pose danger to the defendants? And the answer in my mind is clearly yes. But I don't know which one of the cases or which set of the cases or which one of the laws or set of the laws will pose the greatest threat. But the overall aggregate effect of the cases and the laws poses a major threat to the social media defendants. There's one other threat I'm going to mention. The investors in these companies are assuming they're going to get market returns or better from their investments. And as the threats grow larger, the investors keep recalculating their valuations. And so another scenario is that the investors are going to put some substantial pressure on the social media defendants to do something, whether that's change their offerings or settle or both, in order to preserve their investment expectations. So the threats are really multitudinous, and it's not just the legal threat.
26: So 10 years from now, do you think that the social media landscape will be very different?
27: I don't see how the current social media ecosystem is going to survive in its current form in the next 10 years. That strikes me as extremely unlikely because of all of the legal threats and other changes in society. I just don't see how that could be possible. The only way it might happen is if the Supreme Court issues a massive ruling that preempts a lot of the cases and the laws, such that we have to rethink everything from a legal standpoint. But absent that, I believe that the cumulative effect of the laws and litigation will force social media services to change. And I'm concerned about that because it means that where we take it for granted that today we can talk to each other freely online, I don't know that that's going to be the net outcome when all these changes have taken place. What we are going to see, I think, instead is a circumscription of our ability to talk to each other and in ways I think will make our lives less rich for many people.
26: Eric, do you think that, let's take Meta, do you think that Meta has learned anything from the New Mexico trial and the California trial and it might change its tactics? Because, I mean, their defenses sound pretty much the same.
27: Meta seems impervious to the feedback that it has been getting for a very long time about the concerns that people have with its decision making. It seems to be making the same basic mistakes over and over again, both in terms of how it treats its users and also how it's been approaching the legal risks that it faces. So I don't think Meta is likely to learn any lesson from any particular development. The most likely way that Meta would change its tune is when the investors start putting pressure on it. If Meta isn't delivering the kind of equity returns that its investors expect, that will catch their attention. I think everything else is unlikely to change who they are.
26: Meta always talks about, we've done this, we've done that, you know, we listened to your concerns about teenagers. Have they done anything that's really helpful?
27: Oh, no doubt that Meta has taken a number of steps that are designed to improve the experiences for its users and keep them safer. Having said that, Meta has also consistently, if in doubt, chosen options that prioritize user engagement over user health. And that's why I think there are so many disgruntled former Meta employees who are turning into whistleblowers or critics or witnesses against Meta, because they feel like they weren't heard when they raised concerns about the effects of decisions on their users.
26: And what are some of the far-reaching consequences if the state AGs win here?
27: If the state AGs prevail in their theories against social media defendants, it is likely, if not inevitable, that they will take those same theories and apply them to other parts of the internet. Other places where we're talking to each other will be put under the same legal microscope that the social media defendants are facing now. And that's why I view the stakes of the case so highly, because not only is social media on trial, but implicitly the entire internet is on trial. And I do worry that the plaintiffs, whether it's state AGs or school districts or individual victims, will learn the wrong lessons, which is that they can put editorial publishers under their thumb and force them to change how they publish content. If that's a lesson that we take away from these cases, we will all suffer the consequences. The internet will look radically different.
26: Eric, thanks so much. It's always great to have you on the show. That's Professor Eric Goldman of Santa Clara University Law School. Coming up next, Trump is confirming judges faster than in his first term. 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
0: 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Here's Eric Heitz with a quick review of our top local stories.
1: A 29-year-old man was arrested after investigators say he fired a shot at another vehicle on State Highway 900 in rural King County. No one was hurt, but it shattered a window and left a bullet fragment lodged in a headrest. It happened on July 22nd near May Valley Road. Using video footage, investigators were able to identify a suspect and arrested him as he was leaving work on August 7th. A study ranks Washington sixth for continued unemployment benefit claims across the country. This analysis from the first full week of July found nearly 2,000 claims for every 100,000 covered workers. That's more than 90% above the national average. When all Seattle Public School students return to class this September, they'll get a free lunch. The Seattle City Council voted to approve $3.6 million in funding for free meals.
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1: Taking a look at your forecast for Wednesday night, mostly clear skies with lows near 60 degrees. For Thursday, sunny with highs in the mid-70s to lower 80s. Taking a look ahead to your weekend on Friday, sunshine with highs in the mid-70s to lower 80s. For Saturday, partially sunny in the morning, then becoming mostly sunny, highs near 80 degrees. And for Sunday, mostly sunny, highs in the mid-70s to lower 80s. 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
16: 53 federal judges have been confirmed so far during President Trump's second term. That compares with 51 at the same point in his first term. The Republicans accelerated judicial confirmations this summer, moving more nominees in June and July than in the first 5 months of the year. But now they'll have limited time to process nominees after they returned from recess. Joining me is an expert in the federal judiciary, Carl Tobias, a professor at the University of Richmond Law School. Carl, during Trump's first term, we talked about the backlog of judicial vacancies he inherited and how fast they were moving. How are they able to move even faster in this second term?
17: Well, because they have been confirming him at a pretty quick pace, Grassley has been very aggressive about just setting the committee meetings and hearings and then moving them onto the floor with what he has. But at this point, there are hardly any left where there is a nominee who has not been through the process, okay? And so the holdup has been in the White House. And so that's what we're going to see. And then into the rest of the term, there just aren't that many vacancies that are going to be available because judges are not taking senior status. And so that's what you're seeing. Grassley and the Senate have done almost everything they could do. There are only a few people who have been waiting for their final votes right now.
16: Do you know how many appointments there have been to the circuit courts?
17: Yes, 10. 10 confirmed. And then there's one, the 10th Circuit nominee, Daniel Domenico, who is on the floor awaiting a vote. And that will happen when they return in September. And that would be it. There's another vacancy in the 5th Circuit we've talked about with Anna St. John. She had a hearing, but she still will need a committee vote and a floor vote. And then Bobby Shepherd from Arkansas on the 8th Circuit has said publicly that he will assume senior status, and there's no nominee yet from the White House for his vacancy. So that's all you have on the appeals courts.
16: Now, when they come back, are they going to have time to do anything?
17: They'll have some. 3 weeks in September, I believe they'll come back on the 14th, and they will be able to do some work then. And they may be able to get St. John through, and then there are a couple of district nominees, and they'll go through for Texas seats. And then the first day they're back, for the Southern District of Ohio, Matthew Byrne will have a cloture vote and then confirmation on that Tuesday. But that is it. And when those people have votes, then it really will be incumbent on the White House to have more nominees in front of them. But no one will be able to be confirmed except for Anna St. John and those I just mentioned to you before they go out to campaign and then return after the midterms. Things are slowing down on that front. Grassley, though, has said that he will work to the bitter end, but he doesn't have much to work with. And so it's really incumbent on the White House to name more nominees, which they may do during this break, right? And so that's possible. And then there will be a lame duck, and some things could happen there, too.
16: Is there anyone in charge at the White House of judicial nominations like there was in the first administration?
17: There are people that have been working on it. You know, there's just a brand new White House counsel announced. Warrington is leaving, going back, I think, to practice. And Will Scharf, who mostly has been moving the paperwork for the president as the staff secretary, so he helps with executive orders and that type of thing, will become the new White House counsel. And, of course, the Office of Policy Development in the Justice Department helps prepare nominees and may help with working with home state senators. And I've seen

0: surprised that there are not more judges who were Republican appointees who have taken senior status. A number in their 70s, a number in their 80s, and some even in their 90s.
1: Really?
0: And so I don't know what that's all about. But, of course, Democrats would say, and probably have said, that the present judges may not want Trump to name people to succeed them.
1: We've discussed before, when there are these controversial nominees, they've been ideologues rather than just conservative. I mean, would you say most of the appointees are ideologues mixed in with a lot of Trump's former lawyers?
0: Well, three, I believe, so far have been his private lawyers in practice, and there may be more coming. But on the appellate bench, those 10 we talked about, or 11, most of them look more to me like standard issue Federalist Society type of judges, though they're very conservative ideologically. But at the district level, they're extremely conservative ideologically, and a number of them have worked for entities, for example, in opposition to abortion, religious freedom cases, and other, you know, high-profile areas that are controversial. So one talked about being an anti-abortion crusader, one of the district nominees in Missouri, and others have been similarly conservative. So that's where you see it more than on the appellate bench, I think. But, you know, 10 is a pretty small sample.
1: Most of these were on party line votes?
0: Yes, a surprisingly high number were party line votes. And I think that's attributable to the fact that Democrats are not happy about the refusal of all the nominees, I think, appellate and district, to answer two important questions for Democrats. One is, who won the election in 2020 and the January 6th Capitol rioters who entered the Capitol and beat police on January 6th, 2021. They've been apparently given patented answers by the White House, and Democrats have been understandably unhappy with that. And so very few of the judges, some of the district judges, for example, there were two recent ones in blue states, more or less. Pennsylvania, actually, where it's a split delegation, and then Michigan, two assistant U.S. attorneys basically received a fair number, three or four Democratic votes. But they also were more flexible about answering those two questions. That just proves that Democrats are not happy with the answers from most other nominees to those questions.
1: Chuck Grassley is going to give the gavel over. Do we know who he's giving it to?
0: No, it depends on what happens in the midterms, right? I think it goes to the senior most person on the committee. And I think at this point, it would be Mike Lee on the Republican side from Utah. Given, you know, Cornyn is not going to be returning, he would be more senior. And then I think after Lee, it would be Cruz. In terms of seniority in the Senate, it usually falls to that person unless the person has another committee assignment where he wants to be chair or she wants to be chair.
1: When Todd Blanche was sworn in as Attorney General, the person who administered the oath was Emile Beauvais, now a judge on the Third Circuit Court of Appeals, but once President Trump's defense lawyer. Do you think that was sort of an in-your-face moment? Here are my two personal lawyers who I've installed in these high positions.
0: Yes, but I think that what you see is, for example, I think with a person on the D.C. Circuit, a Trump 1.0 appointee, who had clerked for Clarence Thomas, Clarence Thomas swore her in. So I think it is people you're comfortable with or worked with or clerked for or that type of thing. And I'm not surprised because, of course, Beauvais worked very closely with Todd Blanche on

0: a couple of cases for President Trump.
1: Thanks so much, Carl. That's Professor Carl Tobias of the University of Richmond School of Law. In other legal news, a federal lawsuit says Boeing, Lockheed Martin, Caterpillar, and U.S. Secretary of State Marco Rubio are violating the Leahy Law by entrusting weapons and equipment to the Israeli military in its conflict with Hezbollah in Lebanon. The Leahy Law refers to statutes that prohibit the U.S. government from providing foreign military units accused of committing human rights violations. The proposed class action lawsuit filed in the Eastern District of Michigan says that the defendants have provided military equipment and weapons to Israel when they knew or should have known the military would use them in a manner involving an unreasonable risk of harm in Lebanon. The plaintiffs include the Arab American Civil Rights League and several U.S. citizens who say the Israeli military destroyed their property in Lebanon. And a longtime Justice Department lawyer will not face disciplinary action from the Virginia State Bar after a federal judge admonished his conduct in seeking a search warrant against a Washington Post reporter. The State Bar has closed the matter against federal prosecutor Gordon Cromberg. And that's it for this edition of the Bloomberg Law Show. And if you're looking for legal research, whether you're an in-house counsel or in private practice, Bloomberg Law gives you the edge with the latest in AI-powered legal analytics, business insights, and workflow tools. 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I'm June Grosso. Stay with us. 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
9: From ABC News, I'm Dave Packer. Two people are dead after a U.S. Army Apache helicopter crash. A fiery debris field near Fort Hood, about an hour north of Austin. ABC's Martha Raddatz on the investigation.
10: The Apache is a two-seater aircraft. The pilot sitting above and behind the co-pilot gunner. The sheriff's office nearby confirming that both were killed in the crash. Earlier this year at Fort Hood, there was another Apache crash. Those pilots survived. Compared to other Army helicopters like the Black Hawk, the Apache has had a higher accident rate.
9: They aren't kid gloves that ICE wants to use.
11: With ICE tactics already facing fierce scrutiny, the Department of Homeland Security is planning to spend up to $20 million on specialized gloves agents can use to incapacitate someone with an electric shock simply by touching them. DHS describing them as de-escalation devices, saying their officers are trained in use of force.
9: ABC's Jay O'Brien in Washington. Human rights activists are slamming the idea of using the devices that they say can cause terrible pain. A violent start to the school year in the suburbs of Atlanta, where authorities say a student shot a fellow ninth grader at a high school Wednesday. Houston County Sheriff Matt Moulton says a suspect was taken into custody shortly afterwards near the school.
12: The school threat protocol and our training was followed perfectly today. And fortunately, what could have been a much worse incident was minimized to us only having one student injured.
9: The injured student was hospitalized. The Crawford County Sheriff's Office in Arkansas arresting a local teen accused of plotting a school shooting and posting about his plans online. Local parent Alma Rogers.
13: It hits closer to home when it's closer.
9: A high-profile departure at the White House. The president announced that Caroline Leavitt will be stepping down as press secretary at the end of the month to spend more time with her family. You're listening to ABC News.
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14: Recall charges have been filed against Seattle Mayor Katie Wilson. They accuse Wilson of failing to adequately address public safety concerns. The filing lists five areas of criticism against her. They range from her handling of ex-police chief Sean Barnes amid the Bite of Seattle shooting to failing to adequately address crime in the Chinatown International District and to her refusal to turn on surveillance cameras in some neighborhoods. If approved by a judge for a signature gathering, proponents would have 180 days to collect the required signatures. Residents are returning home after being forced out by fast-moving wildfires that tore through the Spokane area. The sheriff's office says all evacuation orders have been lifted for the Old Trails and Autumn Lane fires. Now comes the damage assessment and recovery phase. Many people, like Trina Hudson, lost their home.
15: You're tired. You feel confused. You really don't want to do one more thing. But this is a very worthwhile thing to do because it just helps spell everything out for you.
14: The sheriff's office says residents need to be careful going into areas where the fires burned and avoid any activity that could start a new fire. Mask, gloves, and eye protection should be used. No one was seriously hurt after a fire damaged a Kent apartment complex Wednesday morning. Puget Sound Fire says it was called to a complex on 101st Place Southeast just after 9 o'clock in the morning. A 911 caller reported heavy black smoke coming from an upstairs unit. The exterior of the building was heavily scorched by fire, and witnesses say open windows showed extensive damage inside. If you park in Seattle, you can still use coins at any of the city's 10,000 on-street parking spots. Seattle DOT says coin payments made up $43,000 of the $4 million of on-street parking from the first half of this year. 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
25: Today you are listening to our conversation with Meredith Kopit-Levien, president and CEO of the New York Times. We are talking about the future of the famed institution in the age of AI and video. Tracy, I think I've mentioned this story once or twice on the podcast. You know, I repeat things as I get older.
24: You know, repeat the lore.
25: There are new listeners who haven't heard it before. In 2009, when I was in a Business Insider, my first sort of real journalism job, I got a call from someone, I don't remember who, but someone asked me, they're like, oh, would you be interested in coming in for an interview at DealBook, which is, part of the New York Times. And at the time, I was just like, what? Why would I want to board the Titanic? The stock was at $6 a share, old print media. I was like part of the internet, et cetera. Yeah. I was like, why would I want to do that? I'm part of a new thing, you know?
24: I mean, I think this is a very old traditional media versus new media divide because around that time, I guess I would have been at the FT already, and the New York Times kind of looms very large in print media, to put it mildly.
25: So there are two things that when I think about that moment, that really stand out and how different we are 17 years later, something like that. One is the New York Times was certainly not the Titanic, and it's done extraordinarily well since then. You know, can't overstate how much it's reversed. But two, there's something else which I think is interesting, which is that maybe at the time, those of us sort of doing independent media, et cetera, like maybe it's like, oh, the goal is to reach a brand like the New York Times. Mm-hmm. Whereas these days, one of the things that arises is people who are at big platforms and publications like the New York Times might look and see how lucrative independent media is and be tempted to like, oh, do I need the label? Do I need the platform anymore? There's so I could make a ton of money on Substack or something like that.
24: Lots of spin outs of journalists going independent for sure. The other thing I was thinking of is just the melding of digital and print media, right? Because it feels like both sides look a lot more like each other than they used to. So you have the old school print publications that have gone big on digital, including games, video, podcasts, all that good stuff. And meanwhile, a lot of the independent writers, the bloggers, are now known for producing very high quality content and journalism. So it's kind of like everyone's come together.
25: Yeah, this is a big fusion. Anyway, to understand contemporary media business, we have to understand the New York Times, clearly just like a huge winner, this melding of all different kinds of businesses under what at one point was, quote, a newspaper.
24: I'm just excited for the media navel gazing.
25: That's right. We love that. Anyway, I'm very excited to say we do, in fact, have the perfect guest. We're going to be speaking with Meredith Kopit-Levien. She is the president and CEO of the New York Times. We were recording this August 6th. Meredith, thank you so much for coming on Odd Lots.
26: I'm delighted to be here. Fan of the show. New fan, but fan of the show.
24: Thank you.
25: Love to hear it. What is the New York Times? You know, because at one point someone would have said, oh, it's the newspaper. If someone says to you, what is the New York Times? What is it?
26: I think the New York Times is the essential service for curious people everywhere who want to understand and engage more deeply with and enjoy the world.
24: When you first took on the CEO position, what would you have described as your biggest challenge at a place like the New York Times? Because again, Joe and I have come up of age in the journalism business during a very turbulent time when all we heard was death of the media, death of the media, death of the media. Many of us are still alive.
26: Yeah. What a fun question. So I've been in this job, CEO, for 6 years, but I was the chief operating officer for, let's call it, 3 or 4 years before that. And then I had a couple of commercial jobs at the Times before that. And I would say, as I was coming into the role of CEO, we were beginning to get to the point where it felt like the really hard arc of digital transformation was like we were doing that. We had done that and we were finding success with it. And I would say like this really hard period of playing defense, you know, how do we deal with the fact that we've got a newspaper business, a print business that's declining rapidly? And how do we get to enough scale in our digital business to make up for what we're losing in digital? So that's like around my own transition of role, we were beginning to transition from kind of playing defense to thinking more ambitiously about what is all that the New York Times can be and do as a force for value creation for its users, for society, for investors. So I to me, like my own transition kind of came at a time where we were beginning to say, how do we think even more ambitiously about it? And then I'll just say that in all the time that I've been there, so I've been there 13 years, and this is true, I came from two other media companies, so I spent the better part of my career working in and around journalism and media. The big lesson I've learned is that how and how much you can grow your media business is like first and always a question of how and how much you can grow the engaged audience for your work. Grow it, sustain it, grow it more, find the next group of people. And so I would say I regarded the job coming into it as how do we find that next tranche of growth of engagement for our work?
25: Yeah, I remember when I was a business insider, you know, we get a lot of traffic from Google News, a lot of traffic from Facebook. Yeah. And I remember even thinking about the time, I was like, that's great, clicks are great, but that's not a real audience if they're not coming to you directly. But I want to ask one more sort of like big picture question, because I think that might inform some of the more specific questions we ask. But okay, so now the New York Times is a news publication, but it's also a games developer. You've purchased games, you've developed in-house games. It's obviously a major food media recipe brand. What is the through line here such that all of these different things fit under a brand called the New York Times?
26: Yeah, we do high quality independent news journalism and make market leading lifestyle products that are so good that they are, to your point, worthy of being sought out by name, come to directly, formed a habit with. I'm sure there's about habituating to you, and that can happen at real scale because the world is filled with curious people who want uncompromised information. They want to engage with media that is trustworthy and true and worthwhile, you know, worthy of their time. And I think that's what our broad brand promise is. I'm always so curious. People always mention games, and often they mention recipes. You did not mention sports. If I was listening closely, we're 4 years.
0: I will say.
26: Yeah, so 4 years into owning The Athletic.
0: I was going to say, this was the first year there was some Athletic content that was popping up in my feed. I don't have an upgraded New York Times subscription. I do have a sub. I'm so sorry. I don't have the upgraded version.
26: We're going to have to unpack what that means.
0: This was the first time. Well, I do want to talk to you about price elasticity of news, this was the first time I ever felt that I was missing out on sports content as a sort of non-sports consumer. But, you know, the World Cup was going on and I kept seeing The Athletic pushing out these really good stories. And I was like, I need to read this.
26: Yeah, but so we'll have to talk about you upgrading to the bundle where you can experience all of the New York Times. But I think to a large degree, you're asking me what's the brand promise that cuts across all of it. It's that we are going to bring you high quality, independent, trustworthy information, and we're going to present it to you in a way that is elegant, in many cases enjoyable, that makes good use of your time, and that's going to add understanding to your life, that's going to make you smarter, that's going to make you a more well-rounded person. And in the case of our lifestyle products, Athletic is a good example of this. What are we doing for The Athletic? We're helping you be a better fan, like enjoy your fandom more. You know, I'm a sad and sorry New York Jets fan. I read The Athletic. I watch The Athletic. I listen to it so that I understand what is happening with this team I care so deeply about. And we're going to do that in every dimension of the Times.
24: So, I mean, the bundle has clearly been a big factor in the subs expansion and the success of the overall company. And then at the same time, you have emphasized over and over again that the foundation is high quality content, it's high quality journalism and information for curious people. I'm really curious, as the CEO of the company, how do you evaluate between making, for instance, a star journalist hire, investing in the journalism, versus buying a new game that everyone is going to be addicted to, or starting some new vertical that has the potential to be very interesting?
26: Yeah, so many good questions in there. Let me start by saying the sort of core of the brand promise. The most important thing for us to get right is we're going to help you understand the world, and we're going to do that in a way that is in service to nobody's interest but the public. And one of the most important reasons, the most important reason the New York Times has had all the success, whatever success it's had over the last number of years, is because the first dollar in the place goes to the high quality independent news journalism, period, hard stop. And I think there's an idea in the world, and this idea has been around for a long time, that sort of hardcore independent news journalism, particularly about serious topics, is a loss leader. Mm-hmm. You do it because you have to do it. You do it for the mission. But in fact, an organization like the New York Times makes its money from games or sports, or I want to put that to bed. It's just like not true at all. We are going to cover the world at the judgment of our editors in a way that gets people the most important information they need to know. I think most people are not aware or thinking on a regular basis about the fact that there are brutal multi-year civil wars in Myanmar and Sudan. Most people do not know how and why Ebola is spreading differently in the DRC right now than in the previous Ebola epidemic. It is our job to tell you that. We're not telling you that because we think those stories are going to get more clicks or more video views. Right. To your point, and we're going to cover it whether we think it's going to get all the attention it needs or not. But the promise, the broad promise, when someone buys a subscription to the New York Times, is we're going to do that. We're not just going to give you what you think you already want. We're also going to direct your attention to things that matter that you may not know you're interested in yet. So I want to say, when I think about where do we invest, how do we allocate our capital, how do we think about resource at the company, the most economically value creating thing we do kind of writ large is high quality independent news journalism.
24: Stay tuned for more of our interview with Meredith Kopit Levien, the CEO of the New York Times. We are talking about media in the face of AI. 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I'm Tracy Alloway.
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25: This is Odd Lots on Bloomberg Radio. I'm Joe Weisenthal.
24: And I'm Tracy Alloway.
25: Today's episode is looking at the future of news and the future of the New York Times, specifically with the company's president and CEO, Meredith Kopit Levien.
26: Now, make no mistake, we want to be, or already are, the unequivocal market leader in every other space we play into. So we want The Athletic to be the single best place you can experience sports journalism if you are a fan of any team or league we cover, and we cover most of them, right? And we want our puzzles, I think we've already achieved this, and we want to achieve it even more, to be the best sort of collection of high quality games that a smart person would play that make you smarter every day. I think we've achieved that, and we intend to keep growing that.
24: So I understand that, but how does that actually factor into resource decisions, resource allocation? Because all media companies are in some sense resource constrained. You have to decide, am I going to get like a digital editor who's really good at social? Am I going to get a reporter? Am I going to get a new game designer?
26: Yeah.
24: And all of that.
26: One of the things that makes the model of the Times work so well is who gets to decide how many people we have on the ground in Ukraine. I think we had 70 last year in and out. So 5 years into a grinding war, the editor gets to decide. The journalist gets to decide. Often that actually happens below the level of executive editor. It's the international editor, and it's the people even closer to what is happening in Ukraine, in Russia. So my job is to make sure the company is economically successful enough that no journalistic leader has to say, can we afford to send Declan Walsh, who's an incredible multimedia journalist in DRC. Don't know if he's there today, but he's been there very recently. It's very expensive to send someone into the Ebola zone as safely as possible. My job is to make sure that no editorial leader who is saying, we need to cover this because the public needs to know it, has to say, but that feels really expensive, or this war has been going on for many years. People already know enough about it. My job is to see that we are economically viable enough that nobody ever has to say that. Just viable, but successful.
25: Right. Let's talk talent and journalists accumulation for a second. There have been some notable departures from the New York Times. Ross Douthat, a star columnist, is going over to 60 Minutes. The co-hosts of Hard Fork are leaving. One of the things with a lot of like traditional news organizations, for one thing, even before digital, the pay scales, for example, between a sort of typical newspaper and just even TV are really weird, and they're really wide. And so you could have a great columnist who's making a fraction of like what a CNBC anchor makes or something like that. Now you have this new thing where people like the infrastructure to build out many individual newsrooms is very easy. Click of a button, have your own little newsroom on Substack or something like that. How do you think about essentially making the case to existing capital T talent? I hate that word, but it's the word people in media use. To either stay at the New York Times or to come to the New York Times in the first place.
26: Yeah. Let me start by saying, first of all, Ross Douthat is awesome. I loved his show. He's been a columnist at the Times for a long time. Loved his show. I think I've listened to most of the episodes. Kevin Roos, tech reporter, awesome. I wish those guys well. I think they'll be successful, and I look forward to seeing it. We have the largest collection of journalists we've ever had in our history by miles and miles and miles. And even if you don't count The Athletic and our Wirecutter newsroom, largest collection we've had in our history. There are like 1,000 more journalists in the New York Times newsroom today than when I got there 13 years ago. And the most talented. And there are a lot of stars. We love having stars. We want to make stars. We want to nurture stars. And we want them to do their best work. I think the Times has a model. It's maybe different from others' model that goes something like this. The best journalists in their career at the top of their game, coming to do the best work of their careers, supported by the best editors, the best partners. If you ask Jonathan Swan, who just co-wrote a book, big book with Maggie Haberman about the first year of the second Trump administration. If you ask him why he came, he said he will tell you he came to the Times because he wanted to work with the other best journalist there was covering the White House. If you ask Ezra Klein what makes his work so good at the Times, he will give a lot of credit in part to Aaron Retica, his editor. So and an incredible support system around them. Lawyers, security people, people who will help stand up for your work when you're covering difficult topics and others don't want that information to get out. And the best graphics people, the best photographers, people who will make that, help you make the work that you make the best it can possibly be. And then what's the other differentiator at the Times? For a really, really big audience. I can tell you that when somebody comes in from the outside to the Times, even if they're well known to begin with, the thing I always hear from them is, wow, it's different to publish a story in the New York Times in whatever format in terms of audience. I think our proposition is about really talented people who are obsessed with both the name on the front of the jersey and the one on the back of the jersey and understand the benefit of both. I'm not sure that's for everybody. I accept the fact that it's not for everybody. Our model always evolves at the margins in anything we're doing because the world evolves. But I think the core thing I've just described will endure. I think it will endure. And unequivocally, we're making a very big push, an ambitious push into video.
25: Yeah.
26: Unequivocally, we want to have the best journalistic talent on earth, and we're going to do what it takes to have them. I'm going to say one other thing, which I think does not get a lot of play. I get asked all the time,
25: sure,
26: you know, will you have a television construct? How do you pay? We have stars. We nurture them. They're doing great at the Times. And we also have the 70 people on the ground in Ukraine who I referenced. And we also have people in Sudan and Myanmar. And some of their names you know, right? Some of their names you don't know. And the ability for the model of the New York Times, I run the business, the ability for the model to accommodate all of that in an enduring and sustainable way is incredibly important. But make no mistake, we want to be the place the best journalists come and stay.
0: Do you find yourself sourcing more, again, talent? I'm doing air quotes on a podcast, but hopefully people on video can see me do them from independent platforms or from social media itself. So for instance, TikTok, Twitter/X, maybe Substacks, things like that in a way that you weren't doing, say, 10 or 20 years ago.
26: Meaning when somebody is hired into one of our newsrooms. Let me answer the question in a way that reflects what I know to be the case. We're going out and looking for the best work and the best people behind the best work. And right now, and again, I'll say I'm very proud of the fact, and I think it's quite important to our economic success, that we've hired so many news journalists, news and opinion journalists over the last decade plus. We are looking for best work, and we are looking for people who are able to and want to do that work in an independent way, following a set of really rigorous professional standards. Where that presents is in any number of places. I will say it's not been my experience as a media consumer that you're seeing a ton of kind of journalistic work outside of the journalistic organizations, not saying there's none there. But so I would say we are looking for where we find the best stuff and the people doing it in a manner that we think they can really thrive at the New York Times. And that's to a very rigorous journalistic standard, and particularly a rigorous standard for independence.
25: I have two questions on video. One is very short, and I'll ask it first. You have some great reporter, senior reporter, they do this big investigative thing. They've been at the Times for a long time. And then they're like, and now you're going to hold a little microphone and you're going to talk into a little iPhone and explain this in 90 seconds for an Instagram Reels person. Do they like that? Or are they like, come on, like I'm a serious journalist. You're making me hold this little degrading microphone in front of me. What's that like?
26: Yes. I mean, I will just say first of all, the quality of those videos is very high.
25: Okay.
26: Not everyone is perfect, but the quality is high.
25: It's like, oh, make sure you
26: and
25: comb your hair.
26: I have been here. I have been here 13 years, and I can tell you moments where it felt like we were pushing to do something new or to change, or newsroom leadership was pushing, and that felt like there was a lot of resistance.
25: Uh-huh.
26: This is not that moment.
25: Okay.
26: This is a moment where I think people are so excited that the Times is leaning in a really robust way to a new format. What does that new format do for us? We put you on camera. You get to explain how you got your story. That is fundamentally interest producing. It is trust building. We get to show the independence of the process, why you got that information in an uncompromised way. Often now you'll see a journalist like almost holding the receipts of the information they have. That is all so good for showing what is the core act of journalism. It's reporting. It's professionally trained people going out into the world and unearthing new information. The more we can show that, the more people are interested, the more the public understands what is independent journalism, why does it matter?
25: One other question. So the stock overall, New York Times has done very well. There is this anxiety about essentially, I think, video production is costly. And this is now 5 or 10 years ago. Everyone was talking about pivot to video then, and that sort of fizzled out, et cetera.
26: It fizzled out because it was a naked attempt to go get ad dollars.
25: On Facebook.
26: And this is about, can you build an audience of millions of people to come watch in addition to read and
25: listen? Can you walk through a little bit more of that video ROI and how it works?
26: Yeah. Let me first address your sort of push on where valuation of the company in any given moment. I often think I have the best job in media, certainly the best. We can argue after the show, but because this is a company, public company, but it's a family controlled public company. Why does that control structure exist? Two reasons. One, keep the journalism independent and in service to nobody's interest but the public, not even our own commercial interest. And two, it allows us to play a long game. And what does every CEO really want to do? You want to make big, bold, ambitious bets that you can get consumers at real scale to do something. And then you want to give those things time to play out. And I want to tell you what I've learned in my own career is making great things takes time and it takes resource and investment. And we are building a larger and more profitable company with every sort of passing quarter at the New York Times. And I believe strongly we will continue to do that with more subscribers and more revenue and more profit. And all of that is a virtuous circle to getting to do, delivering on our public mission better and better.
24: 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I'm Tracy Alloway.
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8: A 29-year-old man was arrested after investigators say he fired a shot at another vehicle on State Highway 900 in rural King County. No one was hurt, but it shattered a window and left a bullet fragment lodged in a headrest. It happened on July 22nd near May Valley Road. Using video footage, investigators were able to identify a suspect and arrested him as he was leaving work on August 7th. A study ranks Washington sixth for continued unemployment benefit claims across the country. This analysis from the first full week of July found nearly 2,000 claims for every 100,000 covered workers. That's more than 90% above the national average. When all Seattle Public School students return to class this September, they'll get a free lunch. The Seattle City Council voted to approve $3.6 million in funding for free meals.
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8: Taking a look at your forecast for Wednesday night, mostly clear skies with lows near 60 degrees. For Thursday, sunny with highs in the mid-70s to lower 80s. Taking a look ahead to your weekend on Friday, sunshine with highs in the mid-70s to lower 80s. For Saturday, partially sunny in the morning, then becoming mostly sunny, highs near 80 degrees. And for Sunday, mostly sunny, highs in the mid-70s to lower 80s. 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
16: This is Odd Lots on Bloomberg Radio. I'm Joe Weisenthal.
19: And I'm Tracy Alloway.
16: Today's episode is looking at the future of news and the future of the New York Times specifically with the company's president and CEO, Meredith Kopit Levien.
19: The original pivot to video seemed to be very
24: much... Which we didn't really make,
19: right,
24: by the way.
19: But in general, it seemed to be very much advertiser-driven.
24: It was a cynical play to get ad dollars.
19: Advertisers
24: in the
19: pay
24: in the
19: more
24: moment
19: money.
24: When the video ad market was exploding.
19: And now everyone talks about it as more consumer engagement, reader or watcher engagement and all of that. And I personally do not understand it.
24: Yeah.
19: Okay, so I watch videos on YouTube. I do it mostly because the platform is convenient, but I'm not actually watching them for the most part. Most podcasts, I still listen audio only. Yeah. I do not watch any podcasts. What is your take on why consumers actually value video as opposed to written or audible news?
24: That is such a good question. And let me first say it has been our experience, even in the kind of print to digital transition and the web to mobile transition and even into audio, and we've got a monster success in audio, right, with The Daily and a number of other podcasts, all of which are video shows now except The Daily. Daily's still monster success. It has been our experience that the old format does not go away. If you listen, you're going to listen. I'm a runner. I listen more than I watch most things. I listen to a lot. I actually listen to automated voiceover articles most mornings while I'm running so that I'm caught up on what's on the homepage of the Times. I would regard this effort in video, at least at the Times, as following a belief, and I think there's just clear evidence that it's there, that there's a huge amount of people who read and listen. And we're getting a lot of those people, by the way, still running room left there, but we are doing really well with a lot of those people. And then there's a giant audience of people who watch, and they watch, what do they watch? Some watch news. A lot of them are watching entertainment that has some current affairs bent to it or is adjacent to news. I actually think a lot of what you're referring to on TikTok or YouTube or Instagram is that. And we see an enormous opportunity to feed that audience's interest. And a new audience for us, right? This is not a replacement behavior for reading and listening. This is the Times making a big move into a market that we play in only in a nascent way today. And to serve that market and honestly to answer to a white space that is there for really high quality journalistic content and reported content. And I think there's sort of two sides to it. There's still a lot of people who, they may be older, but who watch the news on television, still a lot of people. And there is a giant number of people who are either passively scrolling video platforms and getting kind of news adjacent stuff, or they're going to YouTube and they're watching long stuff. And we see a huge opportunity to take share in both of those places. And we're really early at it, but that's what it is. I ran our commercial business. When the pivot to video happened, that was a cynical attempt to get ad dollars without regard to the thing I said at the very beginning, which is, can you get millions of people to engage with the thing? We want to do things at a scale of millions of people engaging with it every day. And I see that opportunity in video.
16: When we talk about video, or even when we talk about games, or when we talk about recipes, and then, of course, core news, you know, okay, there's this great New York Times brand, but I also, and I think I associate the brand with a sort of, you said the word curious, pretty relatively educated, liberal-minded, and so forth. And I'm curious, like, how you think of all of these things with one of the big risks for all media, which is, to some extent, audience capture.
24: Yeah.
16: And people worry about, it's like, okay, you have this audience, and there's two risks that arise. Is like, one is you might have the good reporting might involve things that offend the audience,
24: yeah,
16: et cetera. Or people might just seek out media that's even more satisfying to them ideologically or personally than, or it's like the New York Times is insufficiently speaking to like my niche interest. Obviously, this is a editorial question, but it's also a business and long-term question.
24: It's a great
16: How
24: question.
16: Do you think long-term about, yeah, like, the size of and durability of an audience that might want to be spoken to in specific ways?
24: I love that question. And let me first say, how do we think of our audience? Curious. They are educated. Open-minded. And what is our job?
16: Open-minded is a little safer than liberal.
24: Open-minded.
16: Yeah.
24: And if you look at the total audience of the New York Times, it reflects the sort of who is there reflects the population at large much more than your liberal comment, yeah, would suggest. We are going to pursue the truth wherever it leads, even when, and this is often the case, it leads to very uncomfortable places that people do not want to know. And I think

0: grapple with. And we're going to tell it that way when we have the evidence that that's what happening. You know what? We're not there to please. We are there to give people understanding about the most important things happening in the world. And that is just like paramount. And it's so, I love your words, audience capture. We're just not doing that. That is, to the extent that that assumes some compromise in that pursuit of truth, that is not what we do. We do not chase audiences. We want a giant audience. We want a giant engaged audience, but we're going to win them because I actually think most people want information, particularly in this environment where there's so much slop and disinformation, or you just don't know where something came from and is it true at all. People want to know the thing that I'm getting is true. They want to know that a fair process was pursued to get that truth. They'd like to see the receipts of that process. That is what we're doing. And I want to say that is what we are doing in news, very broadly defined. News is a big, big space. That is what we are doing in sports for fans. That is what we are doing in shopping advice. You know, it's we, Wirecutter, our product review site, I'm sure there are lots of ways we could make money beyond producing high quality independent reviews. That's not captured either. We're going to, if the mattress everybody thinks is better or cooler isn't the one that our testers say is most comfortable, we're going to say the truth about that too, even if that other mattress company is the big advertiser. So that's the promise. We believe, and I think we have shown for a long time now, that promise is value creating for society, and it is economically value creating, period.
1: We should talk about AI.
2: Yeah.
1: For sure. So it seems like as soon as we kind of started getting through the digital transformation.
0: Here's AI.
1: A new problem to solve.
0: Yeah.
1: And media organizations so far are approaching it in very different ways. So I know you've done a licensing deal with Amazon. Meanwhile, there are other organizations, perhaps the one we're sitting in, that have said they don't want to do licensing agreements. They want usage-based fees and that sort of thing. In your mind, what is the ideal compensation setup for journalism when it comes to LLMs?
0: Let me say a couple things about that. First, we spent like close to $2 billion last year producing 500,000 works of content, stories, photos, videos, expressive, creative work that required enormous resource to go make and human beings to go make. And we've been doing some version of that for 175 years. So we have a giant corpus of stuff. We know that stuff is incredibly valuable to society, to anyone who might use it, including the LLMs. You mentioned we've done a deal. We have also sued three companies. We're suing it. We're 2.5 years, maybe almost three now, into suing OpenAI and Microsoft. We sued Perplexity last December, and we've done a deal. And what is all that about? That is about standing up to the idea that these companies have stolen our stuff. They've used it without our permission or any kind of control, and they've built products that can compete with us. And there are multiple ways to take care of that problem. One is to enforce our rights in court. Another, highly related to your point, is to do deals. So what do good deals look like? In our mind, they can be continuous with a strategy to have a sustainable and growing business for a publisher or anybody producing high quality information. One, two, we give permission, very clear permission to use our work and then have control in all the uses, all the ways that it might be used. And then third, and obviously there is sustainable fair value exchange for the use of that work. And the Times is very open to dealing when we can find those terms. I think the stakes are really, really high here. And I just want to say, this does not get talked about enough. These companies, the LLMs, are spending tens of billions of dollars, sometimes hundreds of billions of dollars on talent, on compute, on power. They should be spending the money that is sufficient value for exchange they are getting from what they call data, which is high quality independent journalism and other kinds of creative work.
2: This is a different AI-related question, but I've been very curious speaking to every executive. How are you thinking about the New York Times' own, I guess I would say, token consumption?
0: Yeah.
2: Allocating access to models for, I'm sure the developers are all using Claude Code or Codex or whatever. Has token spend gotten to the point where you think about, okay, 2027, what are we investing in?

0: Is it up to that level yet where it's like sort of in your circle you have to think about token spend?
1: Let me say, it's a great question, and every CEO I know, I'm on, also on another public company board, everyone is talking about this. Everybody is wondering how everybody else
2: we keep saying it's going to be the standard question for executives in the way that you ask about like workers.
1: I think it's like a second question, and as you would imagine, we've rolled out coding tools to a huge swath of people in product development at the Times and marketing at the Times. We actually have a big AI initiatives team in our newsroom that's building really cool stuff. I can talk about some of that too. It would be amiss not to talk about that. But the way we think about it today, first is what's the work that should be human led? And I want to say high quality independent journalism, human led, creative stuff. We make this a creative company. We make stuff that is best by humans for humans. Doesn't mean AI isn't going to help us do a bunch of things better, more efficiently, more productively, but human led in the creative work. So I want to say that. And so for us, I think anybody who's saying otherwise is probably doesn't really know yet.
2: More to come from our conversation on the future of media and the New York Times. We are speaking with Meredith Kopit-Levien, the CEO of the famed newspaper. I'm Tracy Alloway.
0: And I'm Jill Wiesenthal, and this is Odd Lots on Bloomberg Radio.
2: To hear all of our episodes in full, be sure to...
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12: From ABC News, I'm Dave Packer. Two search and rescue teams activated by the U.S. State Department have now been deployed to Colombia. Rescue operations continuing after Monday's deadly quake. ABC's Faith Abube is in Colombia, detailing the rescue of a woman found in the rubble.
13: La puerta encima mío.
14: Ya casi llena, ¿vale?
15: She flashes a hand sign. Rescuers giving her water. Cheers erupting as crews carefully pulled her out.
12: With hundreds still missing, the window to find survivors rapidly closing as the death toll surges past 250. Severe weather hammering the Midwest. Indiana Governor Mike Braun prepared to use an emergency declaration statewide. East of Indianapolis, swift water teams rescuing more than a dozen people. Michelle Wilson says they lost power and the basement of her home is flooded with water.
16: I'm overwhelmed and I'm upset because, no flood insurance here.
12: And the storm's turning deadly. A 4-year-old boy was killed when a tree toppled on his home Tuesday. Meantime, it is too little rain in parts of Canada. Crews east of Vancouver working to contain a growing wildfire that's forced around 20,000 people to flee their homes. Aaron Fay says he and his family were forced to leave.
14: For us, it's been, you know, it's been okay. And we did get word that our house survived. So that was a big relief for us. A lot of our neighbors didn't make it. Their homes are completely gone and they've got nothing to go back to.
12: An investigation after an Army helicopter crashed in Salado, Texas, Wednesday near Fort Hood. Cliff Coleman with the Bell County Sheriff's Office.
17: This was an Apache helicopter and two souls were on board. They were pronounced deceased.
12: The crash causing a brush fire that forced the evacuation of a number of homes. Federal lawsuit filed Wednesday accusing the Trump administration of violating the First Amendment by selling special advance access to Truth Social posts. 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
18: Recall charges have been filed against Seattle Mayor Katie Wilson. They accuse Wilson of failing to adequately address public safety concerns. The filing lists five areas of criticism against her. They range from her handling of ex-police chief Sean Barnes amid the Bite of Seattle shooting to failing to adequately address crime in the Chinatown International District and to her refusal to turn on surveillance cameras in some neighborhoods. If approved by a judge for a signature gathering, proponents would have 180 days to collect the required signatures. Residents are returning home after being forced out by fast-moving wildfires that tore through the Spokane area. The sheriff's office says all evacuation orders have been lifted for the Old Trails and Autumn Lane fires. Now comes the damage assessment and recovery phase. Many people, like Trina Hudson, lost their home.
19: You're tired. You feel confused. You really don't want to do one more thing. But this is a very worthwhile thing to do because it just helps spell everything out for you.
18: The sheriff's office says residents need to be careful going into areas where the fires burned and avoid any activity that could start a new fire. Mask, gloves, and eye protection should be used. No one was seriously hurt after a fire damaged a Kent apartment complex Wednesday morning. Puget Sound Fire says it was called to a complex on 101st Place Southeast just after 9 o'clock in the morning. A 911 caller reported heavy black smoke coming from an upstairs unit. The exterior of the building was heavily scorched by fire, and witnesses say open windows showed extensive damage inside. If you park in Seattle, you can still use coins at any of the city's 10,000 on-street parking spots. Seattle DOT says coin payments made up $43,000 of the $4 million of on-street parking from the first half of this year. 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
1: Andy, great to have you with us. We have both been chomping at the bit for this conversation, so I'm going to defer to my partner for the first question.
2: Well, thank you, Jason. Andy, great to have you, and you've had an extraordinary career. I mean, going back to your UCLA days when you got your undergrad degree and then you got your law degree, and of course, spent over 10 years at Disney before you joined our company, Nike. My question is, I'm going to start in the now, and then we can work backwards. David Blitzer and Josh Harris, they come to you. Take us in the room. How do they make the pitch for get a talent like you to say, hey, we have this idea. Take us in that room, and why did you make that move?
3: So I will rewind a little bit from that David Blitzer conversation. And David, I will say, is why I'm here at Unrivaled Sports. From how did it start? Now, why did I do it is a much broader story. You started with our company, Nike. I'm not there. I left Nike in 2023, but I still love it. We had this amazing, unrivaled team there that was inspired to change the world through sport. And, you know, from 2007 when I was there to 2023, that team that I was just a part of did some pretty epic things. And the company 12X, et cetera. So I still rep it. I know you can see the Under Armour logo here. They're an amazing partner of ours with Unrivaled Sports, and we'll talk about that. But I still do have some Nike footwear on, and I'm always going to love it, and I'm rooting for my buddies up there. What happened is in 2020, my family left Portland before I left Nike. And I continued to commute to Nike for about 2.5 years. And I still loved it, but what I realized was like my family was moving forward and I was going backwards every week. And somebody earlier in my life said to me, it's one of the best pieces of advice I got was treat every one of your kids' games as more important than a meeting with the CEO or your boss or the board or whoever, whatever stakeholder you come up, a client. And that was hard to do, commuting to Portland 5 days a week. And I was the chief operating officer. And so at some point you realize like, that's not right for anybody. I can't be the Zoom chief operating officer, but family and friends over everything, over institution. And so I decided there was a day where we had a 3-day strategy session. I was the chief operating officer, but I left at lunch, flew to LA, watched my son Lou play in a water polo game. Fortunately, I did that. He scored 4 goals. It was his last game of that season. It was in playoffs, but one of his best games ever. I flew back that night and went to the session, and friends of mine, our chief marketing officer, were like, that's when we knew it was inevitable you were going to leave. You know, my son Miles and Lou play water polo in college together at Penn. My daughter's about to go to UCLA and play water polo. I've been to a ton of awesome sporting events, 3 World Cup games already, but those are the best sporting events of my life. And frankly, that's what bonded my family personally when I was young, and we didn't have much, but that was the inspiration for us as a family of sports, and it bonds my family to this day. So privately, some friends started to realize, like, I know Andy, he loves his kids, he loves sports, he loves LA and in Utah and otherwise, and he's not going to be there forever. It's inevitable. There's a saying like, what must be done inevitably should probably be done immediately. I did not adhere to that. Maybe I should have. It's all worked out just fine. But I kept thinking, okay, what can we do? And at one point, I locked onto this strategic idea, which was Nike, you'll get this, Alex. Nike was the leading brand in sports, but it just made shoes and clothes. And all of a sudden, athletes were looking at their like shoe deals as like a 401k match. It just didn't matter to them. They might have liked the brand, but it was a tiny amount of compensation, and they were just getting put in ads, maybe. I mean, we had so many athletes, some of them weren't even getting put in ads. But all of a sudden, they're building their own audience. They're getting paid a lot to play, like they should, because they're sharing in the economics in ways they hadn't in the past. They're smart. They're dedicated to sports. It's why I started the Sports Leadership and Management Program at UCLA. I had this notion that, like, you know who knows sports better than anyone? Athletes. And they're getting an education. We should give them more of an education in sports business. So I agreed to stay on at Nike and start looking into how we could get into the broader ecosystem of sport business-wise. And that led to some really fascinating conversations. Think video games, content, you know, other products, and some conversations with friends. And one of them was Blitzer. And he was like, you know, we're thinking about kind of building on this little thing we've started in youth sports. Meanwhile, that little thing, if you can see it, is behind me. They had acquired Cooperstown All-Star Village. And he said, would you want to help out in some way? I know you're going to leave Nike at some point. And this sounds cheesy, but, you know, I love the sports references. I was like, you said youth sports, you had me at hello. Kobe once said to me, do epic things always. And I was like, do epic things with people you love and for people you care about. So let's figure this out. And so that and the program at UCLA became the two things where I went, that's the Epic Next era. So I do miss my friends at Nike and I'm rooting for them, but this U Sports thing has been, I mean, you may know I'm also on some boards, Paramount, Starbucks, Vuori, LA28. There's other stuff, but the thing that's been just really fulfilling because of the impact you can have has been U Sports. And I attribute it to Blitzer. They've been investing in sports for a couple decades, long-term permanent capital in sports. And then I met Josh, and Josh also, you know, had the same passion.
1: And so, Andy, at that point, it's a fairly nascent idea, and these are personal investments that I believe, keep me honest here, that Josh Harris and David Blitzer did, almost like a venture investment into youth sports. What was the state of it then, and what was the vision, and where does that sit now in terms of the growth of the Unrivaled platform?
3: So, at that time, David and Josh had acquired Cooperstown All-Star Village. Someone had brought the idea to them. They explored it with their team and decided to buy it. And then they said, well, this is pretty fascinating.
1: And sorry to interrupt you, but so Cooperstown All-Star Village, it's a host for youth baseball tournaments, right?
3: Yes.
1: Is that a program?
3: I would say, you know, Bob Iger at one point in a meeting to me when I was at Disney said something like, you know, Disneyland is where the Disney brand exists in its most sublime state. Cooperstown All-Star Village is where Unrivaled Sports exists in its most sublime state for sure. And I might go so far as to say where youth sports exists in its most sublime state. You see all the fields behind me. The fields are themed and inspired by big league fields. We're hosting a new event and experience we just launched called the Ripken Nationals. I think there's the Little League World Series for Little League for club travel baseball at 12U. There wasn't anything like that, and we've now created it with tournaments around the country where you qualify to come here and compete for a national championship. Now, every week during the summer, roughly 100 teams come here. They stay in the Players Village in bunks with their teammates and their coaches. No parents. I can't even get in there unless somebody sneaks me a wristband. Three meals a day. They're playing a couple games a week. It's basically camp meets baseball and baseball tournament. And we look at it as if we can inspire the kids and make it amazing, it's also memory making for the families that are here watching. That's Cooperstown All-Star Village. So David and Josh bought that. When I joined, basically what David and, you know, Josh are so good at as private equity investors, but this isn't private equity to your point. This is their personal passion and investment is sports. So it's in their family offices. But they're still good at, hey, we identify good ideas and good opportunities, and then we need people, you know, experience can be underrated. We need people with experience building experiences and brands, etc. And so when they talked to me, the idea was we'll name it. We named it Unrivaled Sports. At the time, it was just a word, but the inspiration was create these experiences that are inclusive and premium, competitive and developmental, unrivaled experiences that we can bring to young athletes everywhere and do it across sports. So we've done it across the country now in baseball. We have over 15 destinations. And the destinations plus controlling the programming makes it an experience. So that's kind of a little bit of how it started and where we are. We've expanded into flag football. We just had the Unrivaled Flag High School Girls National Championship at our property in Canton, Ohio. Not coincidentally next to the Hall of Fame there. We thought that's kind of a cool way to bring the inspiration of what, you know, everyone before them has done to them. We're in fast pitch softball. We're a little bit in soccer and lacrosse. You know, we know some basketball people, having been a Nike guy, and Josh and David. So, you know, it's inevitable, but we'll be in basketball as well.
1: All right. So Alex, question for you. Like, using the player lens and also the investor lens, like, how do you look at youth sports?
2: Andy, Jason and I were talking a little bit offline before you got on, and the one common denominator is all my friends, almost 100%. Played Little League Baseball. Maybe they didn't play football or basketball.
3: Yeah, it's amazing, isn't it? I mean, it is America's sport.
2: The family sport, right, where everybody comes on Saturdays
3: totally.
2: And lawn chair and you can, you know, all that. I always put myself in the position of Alex, myself, the kid when I was 10. And if they said you got to pay $100 to play this tournament, I'm out. I got to go play basketball or football.
3: Yep.
2: So that's the prism I look at it from. How do you solve for an investment in the space where possibly you can discriminate against someone like me versus the social duty and also trying to run the responsibility of a profit business? How do you put your head around that?
3: It's an awesome question. And to be honest, like where you start, because you lived it, you start with like, I have empathy and I want to have positive impact. You know, I was born in Englewood, raised in Whittier, so East LA. We were broke a couple times over, but sports was the thing that bonded us. So for me, you know, I looked at it as when David talked, I was like, listen, if I'm going to get into youth sports, people like to deal in absolutes, right? They like to go, well, shouldn't it all be free? Or why is it all so expensive? Or, you know, people like to go like, well, are you guys just focused on recruiting and talent scouting and pipelines and this, that, and the other? Or are you about access? And, you know, you don't build sustainable brands like Disney or Nike by, there's no like, you're often not making a choice between A or B. You're saying, I need to do A and B. Just like you, Alex, not every kid on the team is rich. In fact, almost every kid on the team is not. And so what we always pushed ourselves to be was, let's be premium at every price point. Let's get more people playing sports and more people having the product they need to play it or the inspiration they need. So that's what we're pushing for at Unrivaled. We have some leagues, like Unrivaled Flag has leagues that are literally like league programs. You're signing up for your Friday Night Flag Football League. We have Cooperstown All-Star Village, which to me, some people may say, well, that seems like very premium. I look at it as, compared to what? Compared to Disneyland for a week, or compared to sending your kid off to camp? Like, Alex, have you happened to, did you come through Cooperstown as a kid? Or have you been up to these experiences?
2: I have as an adult, but not as a kid, but I went to similar experiences like Cooper's.
3: Yeah, so our hope is that we're making it like so amazing that you go, that's the best deal. One of the concepts we have is a spring break concept. We own this thing, Rocker Bee Ranch in Texas. I know you're with the Rangers for a while too, right? So Texas likes baseball. It's 325 acres. We built out 80. It's baseball meets country with lodging, and it's actually really low cost of participation to play there.
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29: You're listening to the Big Take Podcast on Bloomberg Radio. I'm Sarah Holder, and today on the show, we're talking about the rise and fall and bailout of situational awareness.
30: Basically, the thing this investment firm will be kind of like, you know, a brain trust on AI. It's going to be all about situational awareness.
29: This is Leopold Aschenbrenner in June 2024. Aschenbrenner is about 22 years old here. He's just left a job at OpenAI and published an essay series laying out his predictions for how AI will transform society. And he's telling his friend, the podcaster Dwarkesh Patel, about a new investment fund he's starting that's going to go all in on the technology.
30: We're going to have the best situational awareness in the business. You know, we're going to have way more situational business than any of the people who manage money in the, you know, New York.
2: Yeah.
30: We're definitely going to, you know,
29: situational awareness is what Aschenbrenner had called his essay series. It's also what he names his hedge fund. Both are built around the same simple thesis. He believes AI is about to get a lot more powerful, that will reach AGI, or artificial general intelligence, by as early as 2027. And he also believes that the companies building AI infrastructure are about to get a lot more valuable.
30: I think this investment firm is going to just be betting on AGI, you know, betting on AGI and superintelligence before the decade is out, taking that seriously, making the bets you would make, yeah, you know, if you took that seriously. So, you know, I think if that's wrong, you know, firm is not going to do that well.
29: But he tells Patel he plans on doing well.
30: Obviously, you can't, you know, not blowing up is sort of like, you know, task number 1 and 2 or whatever.
29: And over the next 2 years, situational awareness did extremely well. In the first half of this year, it posted returns of over 400%. And by the beginning of last month, it had an estimated $45 billion in assets. What is it about this 24-year-old that was so intriguing to investors? Why do they trust him with all this money?
31: I think it's just because of what he wrote.
29: That's Catherine Burton, who covers hedge funds for Bloomberg.
1: he clearly had no investment training at all and clearly no risk management training at all. So I think it was just that they thought he saw something about the future and AI that they said, sure, why not throw a few bucks his way?
29: Catherine has been tracking the rise of Ashenbrenner's fund and its unceremonious fall because situational awareness blew up.
3: And in the insane volatility that we've seen the last month, he was on the wrong side of things. And
11: we are seeing the pain really flow through the space.
12: You know, we had a pullback in AI and a lot of people got hurt.
29: By the end of July, the fund's $45 billion in assets had shrunk to an estimated $10 billion. It was a stunning reversal of fortune brought on by the hedge fund strategy of using a lot of borrowed money to make big bets. In other words, situational awareness was over-leveraged, says Bloomberg's hedge fund reporter Hema Parmar.
18: So there's a lot of layers of risk bundled up, and leverage is especially concerning because it just magnifies everything.
29: I'm Sarah Holder, and this is The Big Take from Bloomberg News. Today on the show, the rise and fall and bailout of situational awareness. What it means for investors, and whether the fund is a bellwether for the AI trade or a high-risk outlier. Catherine Burton and Hema Parmar, thanks for joining us. Kathy, what's the situational awareness secret sauce? What's supposed to set Leopold Ashenbrenner's fund apart from other hedge funds in the space?
1: The knowledge of which companies would succeed because of AI and which would fail because of AI. I think he sold it on that he knew he could figure out which companies were going to be the winners and which were going to be the losers.
18: He had also had quite significant private positions in AI-focused companies as well, too.
1: And the returns. Mm-hmm. Then people started seeing the returns. That's the real thing. They mm-hmm. saw that he was up a few 100% the first year, and at the peak this year, up at 400-some-odd percent.
29: Wow. So what kinds of investors get involved in the beginning?
18: Yeah, no, so it's interesting because with traditional hedge funds, we typically see pensions, endowments, foundations, those sorts of institutions. This firm, Situational Awareness, gathered their capital from less likely individuals. So not the traditional sort of big institutions that write sizable checks, but rather a lot of founders and individuals. So founders of private companies like Stripe, or founder of a hedge fund, D1 Capital. Dan Sundheim was an investor, according to the Wall Street Journal's report. So we see a lot more Silicon Valley types of investors writing checks than, say, a sovereign wealth fund.
29: And what were some of those bets that Situational Awareness made on AI? What were some of the companies that they put the brunt of their investment into?
18: So it was an SK Hynix was one of them, a number of other AI-focused companies.
1: And he had a big stake in Anthropic.
29: $5 billion stake.
1: Yes. A $5 billion stake, and one that everyone knew was going to pay off.
29: And for a while, these bets were paying off, right? He was effectively posting gains that were higher than the gains of the AI companies that made up the fund. How did he accomplish that? It comes back to leverage, right?
1: Yes. Like any hedge fund, they go to a bank, they say, can you lend us money to make our bets bigger? And they use the stocks that they own as collateral, or the companies that they own as collateral. And the banks look at their returns and say, sure, a lot of big companies he traded in, you know, with big liquid companies. And so they lent him money, like 4 or 5 times leverage. So that means at the peak, he could have been managing around $200 billion on his $45 billion of net assets.
29: That amount of leverage, is it typical for the industry? Did it raise any red flags?
1: I think it started to. Usually a long short stock fund would be more like 2 times would be more norm. So yes, it was a lot.
29: When you are 4 or 5 times leveraged, as Situational Awareness was, what happens when your assets fall, say, 40%?
18: So leverage basically amps up everything. It amps up the gains that you can make if you make an investment, but it can also, it will also amp up the spiraling downward pain that you'll face. And so that's why it's so risky. And then on a short bet, if you're amping up those bets, you will have to cover that bet, and there's an infinite amount of money you can lose on a short bet.
1: The damage is a lot worse. And then the banks come to you and say, hey, we need more collateral. because these things are going in the wrong direction. And then they have to come up with the cash, which means selling things in their portfolio, which sends down the prices of those things normally. And then the spiral goes faster and is bigger.
0: Right. Whereas if you're using your own money, there's a down week. You can kind of wait it out, see maybe in 2 years this will pay out. But lenders are not.
1: They're not going to be patient.
0: Yeah.
1: Because it's their money. So that's the vulnerability of borrowing a lot of money.
0: Mm-hmm.
1: And that's what happened to this fund.
0: At the beginning of last month, it seemed like situational awareness was in a pretty good spot. It had $45 billion worth of assets, investments from the likes of Jane Street, the Stripe co-founders, as you mentioned. But you and your team reported there were signs that Wall Street was getting anxious, even in July. What were those signs?
18: So a lot of hedge funds and broadly investors have been concerned for a while about the kind of CapEx spending that we're seeing when it comes to these big tech companies and their AI expenditures. So those worries have been growing. As situational awareness's prominence has grown too, you see a lot of funds really tracking what investments situational awareness was making and looking closely to see what stocks they were trading.
0: In a client letter Ashenbrenner sent last week, he blamed short sellers for targeting the fund. How big of a factor were short sellers here?
1: We have reported that apparently they weren't as big a factor as the fund said they were or suggested they were in their letter. But the mechanism for how it worked is if you wanted short, then you would go and borrow the shares and then sell them. So that pushes the price down. And so if they thought that he was going to explode, then they would keep selling the shares in the hopes that the price would go down and then they would buy them back at a cheaper price.
18: As the markets began spiraling, as the short bets hindered, the stocks of situational concerns grew. When you look at the leverage that was placed and used, as we've been talking about, that made matters far worse for situational. Things really came to a head at the end of the month when the firm was getting these margin calls and now needs to find some cash fast. And they have a lot of money in their private book, which ideally you don't want to touch if you're a fund, if you have a $5 billion worth of Anthropic, and you have money in their public stock portfolio. And as they were trying to figure out where to get some liquidity in order to meet the margin calls, the firm had conversations about potentially selling some of their Anthropic stake, which is very coveted, or selling some of their stock portfolio.
0: Just to walk through this kind of death spiral that situational awareness was in, tech stocks were sliding, lenders wanted out, the fund met the margin calls by liquidating stocks, which makes them lose even more value. And that's what sort of triggers the situation where Ashenbrenner needs a way out. So, Kathy, what was his plan to save the fund?
1: It was sort of two-pronged. On the one hand, he was exploring ideas of selling some of his private companies, especially Anthropic, because that's supposed to go public later this year. So everyone knew that's a winner. And at the same time, he was talking to some hedge funds to buy a big chunk of his portfolio all in one go, because that would stop the bleeding, and do that at some sort of discount. So there was a fight among some major firms about who was going to buy it.
0: And you know, who ends up winning that fight?
1: Ken Griffin was the one that ended up winning that fight. Ken Griffin runs a giant hedge fund called Citadel, which runs about $70 billion. He started it from more or less from his dorm room at Harvard. So he too was a young guy. There have been other times in history dating back to a fund blow up. There was a fund called Amaranth that he stepped in and bought their positions. He's done it several times, mostly successfully.
0: Mm-hmm. So how did Ken Griffin and Citadel come to the table and buy this portfolio of stocks?
1: Well, Ken likes to step in when there's distress. And so he went to the firm, or his people went to the firm and started talking. And as I said, there were other hedge funds. Millennium had talked to them. I think Jane Street had talked to them. But Ken came in and they negotiated apparently throughout the night. Ken eventually won the trade with a discount of around 10%.
0: And what's in it for Citadel? Is it just buying these tech and AI stocks for cheap?
1: Yeah, absolutely. And I think on the bet that once the thing was settled, they would go up. And in fact, they did go up a lot.
0: So what is the status of situational awareness today? what's the value of the remaining private stakes that the fund has left?
18: So Situational still runs at least $10 billion. A lot of that is in the private stakes. The stocks that they have remaining that they did not sell to Citadel have likely soared because the market calmed down a lot and rallied in the wake of the news of the deal. And if we look at the Citadel side of things, their fund was basically flat before the deal. And now the fund is up nearly 6% for the month alone, which is more than they've made year to date so far until this deal.
0: This has been the Big Take Podcast on Bloomberg Radio. I'm Sarah Holder, and I spoke with Catherine Burton and Hema Parmar about the rise and fall and bailout of situational awareness. You can hear the rest of the episode on The Big Take, wherever you get your podcasts.
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5: A 29-year-old man was arrested after investigators say he fired a shot at another vehicle on State Highway 900 in rural King County. No one was hurt, but it shattered a window and left a bullet fragment lodged in a headrest. It happened on July 22nd near May Valley Road. Using video footage, investigators were able to identify a suspect and arrested him as he was leaving work on August 7th. A study ranks Washington sixth for continued unemployment benefit claims across the country. This analysis from the first full week of July found nearly 2,000 claims for every 100,000 covered workers. That's more than 90% above the national average. When all Seattle Public School students return to class this September, they'll get a free lunch. The Seattle City Council voted to approve $3.6 million in funding for free meals.
6: Someone had a birthday.
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5: Taking a look at your forecast for Wednesday night, mostly clear skies with lows near 60 degrees. For Thursday, sunny with highs in the mid-70s to lower 80s. Taking a look ahead to your weekend on Friday, sunshine with highs in the mid-70s to lower 80s. For Saturday, partially sunny in the morning, then becoming mostly sunny, highs near 80 degrees. And for Sunday, mostly sunny, highs in the mid-70s to lower 80s. 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
4: The PIC, or Public Investment Corporation, is South Africa's state-owned fund that oversees pension funds. It holds stakes in most of the country's largest companies and also counts itself as the biggest asset manager on the continent. But it's been reeling from one crisis to another, most recently seeing the CEO suspended before a court ruled that unlawful and had him reinstated. The chairman, though, resigned. Some politicians, including the ANC's coalition partner, the Democratic Alliance, don't want the board to be politically appointed anymore.
6: This pension protection bill aims to make sure that the board of the PIC will be non-political people, appointed by non-political people, and that the chairperson of the board will be selected from within those ranks so that we can finally depoliticize the PIC board and protect the pensions of South Africans.
4: Lack of oversight and poor investment decisions dating back to President Jacob Zuma have left a headache for President Cyril Ramaphosa. But will his appointment of another minister as chairman give the vital $220 billion fund the leadership it needs to deliver root and branch reform?
7: So there is no crisis at the PIC. Our actions are aimed at just solidifying the stability and getting the PIC to move forward in a much stronger way. We've brought about changes, and that shows government's determination to ensure that what the Mpati Commission recommended is implemented, what had been going askew is put right.
4: On this week's Next Africa podcast, we'll look at what's gone wrong at the PIC and whether the government has the will to deliver the reform it needs. I'm Jennifer Zabasaja, and this is the Next Africa podcast, bringing you one story each week from the continent, driving the future of global growth with the context only Bloomberg can provide. And joining us now is Bloomberg's South Africa bureau chief, Alexander Parker, who's been following the turmoil at the PIC for quite some time now. A very good person to speak with. Alex, thank you so much for joining us this week. Your first time on the podcast. We appreciate you coming on, especially for a story like this that has really gripped the attention for many onlookers. Let's just, before we get into what is happening now with the PIC, for people who may not know, what is the PIC and how did it come about in the first place? What's the significance of it?
8: It's a pretty important thing in the local markets and local politics as well. The PIC is about as old as the country. It was founded in 1911 to look after the trusts of various provinces and the railways and that kind of stuff. In the 80s, it began investing state workers' money into the markets in terms of their pensions. And then that all kind of got modernized after democracy came in 1994. And it has become the kind of formal investor of state worker pensions for the whole country. So it's a lot of people and it's a lot of money. It's Africa's biggest fund by a long way. It's over $220 billion. And there are millions, more than a million state workers in South Africa, and it looks after their pensions and of course those who have also retired. So it's a significant player in the continent and especially in South Africa.
4: And just quantifying it there brings to light why this is so significant and why people are paying attention so closely to what the PIC does. You mentioned pension funds. Is that the primary form and mandate for the fund? What was it designated to do and how has that changed over time?
8: Its principal role is to look after the pensions of state workers, of which there are more than a million in South Africa, and obviously those who are retired as well. So that is its main role. It, generally speaking, invests into the top 40 of the JSE. But it also has another mandate, a kind of dual mandate, which is to try and transform the South African economy in terms of ownership in a racial sense, to de-racialize the ownership in the South African economy, given the history of the country. And it does that, obviously, through its listed investments, but also through a smaller part of its portfolio, which is known as a Sibaya Fund, which is unlisted. And it is in the unlisted portfolio where the trouble has generally been generated for the PIC over the past 10 years.
4: If we look at what the PIC has invested into the JSC, you said the top 40 of the JSC, that means it's quite critical for a number of the biggest companies in the country. Is that fair to say?
8: Absolutely, yes. It owns 20% of Naspers to start with. It owns about 15% of all of the big South African banks, which obviously are big African banks. And so it is a significant player in those boardrooms. It doesn't sit on boards, but it exercises itself quite strongly as a voting block in AGMs, and it monitors what it would consider to be those other dual mandate topics that we spoke about through AGMs and its ownership of those big companies. So the PIC does exert power in corporate life in South Africa in accordance with its weight. You know, it's in a big and important thing.
4: And for people who are not in South Africa, it makes sense then, just absolutely what you just described. It makes sense why for the past few weeks or so, what's been happening has been front page on many days of the South African newspaper. So let's just bring it back to the present then. What are some of the concerns that have been raised? Because in the intro, we were talking about how there have been some critiques of the fund dating all the way back to President

0: honest, about how the PIC had been run, about the fact that it had favored people who have been connected politically, and made several recommendations. I think the key recommendation that the Inpati Commission made was that the chairman of the PIC ought not to be a minister or someone in politics, but should actually be an independent investment executive with experience. Now, given the founding charter of the PIC, that would require legislative change through the National Assembly, and that hasn't been done. So that particular finding in the Inpati Commission was never made real, and hence the fact that the chairman of the PIC until very recently was the Deputy Finance Minister, David Masondo, who obviously reports to his boss, the Finance Minister, Inogorongwana. And this appears to be the source of some of the most recent drama, the lack of change in terms of how the PIC has run in spite of those judicial inquiry recommendations is at the source of this trouble.
1: So, Alex, why haven't we seen the government then implementing some of these reforms that date to years back, as you were just mentioning?
0: We don't really know. I mean, one can try and hazard a guess. But certainly getting something through Parliament in South Africa takes a long time. It would require someone to table the legislation and to pass it through. And they just haven't got round to it. In terms of what's happened now, the latest bust-up at the PIC actually goes back to an investment made in 2013 at the height of the state capture era. And it's cost the chairman his role. He's still the finance minister. There's now a new chairman. And the CEO was suspended, and now this week has been told by the High Court he can return to work. So it seems like complete chaos. And that's not a good thing in a fund as big as this in Africa.
1: Exactly. And it really has unfolded over the past few days, as you were just pointing out there. So now we have a new chair in place. You mentioned David Masondo, though, is still the Deputy Finance Minister. Patrick Dlamini stays in his post as CEO. So it's somewhat still a shakeup, and yet somewhat still the same. So then how much do we expect then will change for the PIC in the weeks and months and days moving forward?
0: In many ways, this is a very South African story because it seems like such drama. But in terms of how the PIC is run, not much will change. It invests in the top companies in the country, and it will continue to do that. You're not going to see outflows. You're not going to see dramatic change. It's not going to be a huge market story. It is probably more of a political story. But it is also likely that the issue that caused this latest drama, which was an investment into an airport back in 2013 and the involvement of various black economic empowerment partners in that deal, and how the PIC lost quite a lot of money in that process, I don't think that topic has gone away. And that, so there could yet be more to come from the PIC on that particular issue that seems to be at the heart of this latest drama.
1: And Alex, what's always interesting is that political stories in South Africa, although they might not be directly tied to, the markets are still watching, right, for the fallout and how things do play out, especially when we think about municipal elections later this year. In the bigger scheme of things, for those who are not sitting here, what is it that they should be watching for next? What is of importance to you and to investors, you think, as this story continues to evolve, which I think you and I both expect it to continue evolving?
0: I think that people will want to see stability at the PIC and tied to control on especially its unlisted portfolio, which has performed extremely poorly, as we discussed earlier. I think that's something that everyone agrees needs to happen. You mentioned the local government elections that is coming in November. That is a big political distraction for everybody because we're expecting to see quite profound political change in the municipalities here. But in terms of the PIC and its investments into the largest companies on the continent, I don't think there's going to be a lot of change there. I think it's going to continue doing what it does. It will continue to exert its influence in AGMs and in regular briefings between the PIC and the management of those companies. And its mandate and its approach won't have changed. It wants to see change in how companies are run and who runs them. But that's not new. That's always been the PIC's role. How well it's been run is the issue. And I think that Dlamini's return will, to some degree, help us turn the next page in this story. I expect that the issue of Lanseria Airport will return, and that could cause more reactions, but in terms of the rump of the PIC does and the JSE, I expect it'll be business as usual.
1: And our thanks again to Alexander Parker. You can

0: 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We'll put a link to that in the show notes. 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
12: ABC News. I'm Dave Packer. Two people are dead after a U.S. Army Apache helicopter crash. A fiery debris field near Fort Hood, about an hour north of Austin. ABC's Martha Raddatz on the investigation.
13: The Apache is a two-seater aircraft. The pilot sitting above and behind the co-pilot gunner. The sheriff's office nearby confirming that both were killed in the crash. Earlier this year at Fort Hood, there was another Apache crash. Those pilots survived. Compared to other Army helicopters like the Black Hawk, the Apache has had a higher accident rate.
12: They aren't kid gloves that ICE wants to use.
14: With ICE tactics already facing fierce scrutiny, the Department of Homeland Security is planning to spend up to $20 million on specialized gloves agents can use to incapacitate someone with an electric shock simply by touching them. DHS describing them as de-escalation devices, saying their officers are trained in use of force.
12: ABC's Jay O'Brien in Washington. Human rights activists are slamming the idea of using the devices that they say can cause terrible pain. A violent start to the school year in the suburbs of Atlanta, where authorities say a student shot a fellow ninth grader at a high school Wednesday. Houston County Sheriff Matt Moulton says a suspect was taken into custody shortly afterwards near the school.
15: The school threat protocol and our training was followed perfectly today. And fortunately, what could have been a much worse incident was minimized to us only having one student injured.
12: The injured student was hospitalized. The Crawford County Sheriff's Office in Arkansas arresting a local teen accused of plotting a school shooting and posting about his plans online. Local parent Alma Rogers.
16: It hits closer to home when it's closer.
12: High-profile departure at the White House. The president announced that Caroline Leavitt will be stepping down as press secretary at the end of the month to spend more time with her family. 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
16: Recall charges have been filed against Seattle Mayor Katie Wilson. They accuse Wilson of failing to adequately address public safety concerns. The filing lists five areas of criticism against her. They range from her handling of ex-police chief Sean Barnes amid the Bite of Seattle shooting to failing to adequately address crime in the Chinatown International District and to her refusal to turn on surveillance cameras in some neighborhoods. If approved by a judge for a signature gathering, proponents would have 180 days to collect the required signatures. Residents are returning home after being forced out by fast-moving wildfires that tore through the Spokane area. The sheriff's office says all evacuation orders have been lifted for the Old Trails and Autumn Lane fires. Now comes the damage assessment and recovery phase. Many people, like Trina Hudson, lost their home.
17: You're tired. You feel confused. You really don't want to do one more thing. But this is a very worthwhile thing to do because it just helps spell everything out for you.
16: The sheriff's office says residents need to be careful going into areas where the fires burned and avoid any activity that could start a new fire. Mask, gloves, and eye protection should be used. No one was seriously hurt after a fire damaged a Kent apartment complex Wednesday morning. Puget Sound Fire says it was called to a complex on 101st Place Southeast just after 9 o'clock in the morning. A 911 caller reported heavy black smoke coming from an upstairs unit. The exterior of the building was heavily scorched by fire, and witnesses say open windows showed extensive damage inside. If you park in Seattle, you can still use coins at any of the city's 10,000 on-street parking spots. Seattle DOT says coin payments made up $43,000 of the $4 million of on-street parking from the first half of this year. 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
19: we asked parents who adopted teens to share their journey.
20: Nathan has taught me to embrace the moment. Age-wise, I mean, I'm in my late 60s. I'm old enough to be his grandfather. Will he be embarrassed to acknowledge me as his dad? I think the most important thing we can do is let them know that they're safe, that they're valued and cared for and loved, and that they're important.
21: I knew I wanted to be adopted by him because of how he taught me to be the person who I am today. And it's coming from a dad that didn't expect to become a dad. And I feel very proud to be his son.
20: That was what he needed. And he was what I needed. Every day is full of new opportunities. That's what it's been about. 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
26: On today's show, we are discussing the future of the New York Times with its CEO and president, Meredith Kopit Levien.
27: Okay, what are you doing with AI?
28: A bunch of things. So can I just, let me give you examples, better way to.
27: Yeah.
28: Sure. The Epstein files dropped on a Friday night, and I think it was like three million pages of documents. And we obviously have all these reporters who had all these queries and questions and sort of ideas of what would be important for the public to know from those files. Our AI initiatives team built a tool set to use and comb and look for patterns and clusters. And our production of high-quality journalism, human-led high-quality journalism, from being able to use the tools to comb and look for patterns and see what was in the trove was just awesome the next week. Like, awesome. We were able to get to information in a much faster way. We were able to tell different kinds of stories. Amazing. So that's a use of AI. And we've got a whole team in the newsroom that's looking at where are the best uses. I think huge troves of public information. Mm-hmm. So this is an old example, but when Trump was coming back into office and appointing cabinet members, we would be able to use AI to look at their full public record in a much more efficient way. And then there's some like stories you couldn't tell before when this Sydney Sweeney jeans fracas happened. The idea on social media was that it was like people on the left.
0: The libs are outraged.
28: And we actually used AI to prove that it was forced a construction of the right. So there's all kinds of interesting things you can do. My favorite example is we were trying to convey this new trend in sport, and we used AI to sort through all this existing aerial imagery of tennis courts. Do you know what I'm going to say next? How many of them were converted to pickleball courts range of things and to make the work more accessible. Automated voice translation. We had an early experiment in translation. The tech will get better. I see real opportunity when the tech gets better.
26: My old boss, Henry Blodgett, points out...
28: Guest on this show.
26: Past guest on this show, and pointed out on the show that historically at newspapers, there might have frequently a division between reporters and writers. Someone calls in data.
28: Yes, he did say that.
26: The idea of a reporter out in the field calling in, typing in some data and having an AI generate it automatically offend you as a possible workflow?
28: Rather than tell you what offends me, let me tell you what I think the act is.
26: Okay.
28: I think the act of a reporter, and by the way, the foundation of journalism is reporting.
26: Reporting.
28: What is reporting? It is going out into the world and following a professional process to, in a fair way, unearth new information.
26: Yeah.
28: It is talking to people. It is going to the scene where awful things are happening or good things or important things are happening. And then with sensitivity and judgment, translating that into what does the consumer get on the other side, the reader, the listener, the watcher? Understanding. That process requires sensitivity. I think all the time about like the horror of school shootings or, you know, these things need to be, all of this, especially difficult things, need to be translated with kind of sensitivity and judgment and care about the humans that you're writing about, for the humans who are taking it in, so it lands with impact. I think much of that process is human. Now, am I offended by the idea that there are a bunch of things that tech, including generative AI, can do so that we can have more reporting? I'm not offended by that idea at all. Not at all. And the Times is where it is because we're really comfortable that technology is going to help the company have a bigger audience, do things to make the work better if it's used responsibly.
0: Can we talk about price elasticity?
28: Yeah. Yeah.
0: So I'm very interested in this question because it feels like maybe there's something about information that just makes people reluctant to pay for it sometimes. I've seen people in one breath say like, oh, we don't have any good media left anymore. And then in the other breath, they'll be like, oh, I don't want to pay for that story. It's a paywall. And it makes no sense to me. And even though we're in this age right now where everyone's talking about the importance of data because of AI, you still have the LLMs who don't want to pay for the underlying data, right? And the content. What have you learned about pricing journalism? You've done so many experiments with the bundle.
28: Yeah.
0: You must have a lot of information about what people are willing to pay up for and what they're not willing to pay for.
28: Such a good question. I'm going to spare you the anecdote of my niece asking me to share my New York Times password. I said, do you know what I do for a living? I think the most important thing to say on that is one of the reasons the Times has all the subscribers we do is we never accepted that we had to choose between having a lot of stuff widely available so that people could sample our work and also enough value and gravity in the product so that people would pay. And I don't think that gets said enough. We were early at that. There is so much New York Times today, yesterday, tomorrow that you can take in if you do not pay us. So much good work and real gravity in the paid experience. And we've been very careful for, I've been working on this more than a decade, to always be kind of calibrating between those two things and never letting the balance tip so much that you are not planting the seeds for the next million subscribers and the million after that and the million after that. And we've been keenly aware for the better part of a decade that the direction of travel from the platforms will be the more, we should be getting more and more of it into our own control. And we've done a lot of that. And it's also part of why the Times has succeeded. As to price, I'm going to say a very basic thing, which is we have a pricing strategy that I'm going to use now, business jargon, because you said I could.
26: Please.
28: That's meant to get everybody under the demand curve. We think there's a huge market in news and in every one of our lifestyle products. Huge market. We are still early in penetrating that market in news and in every one of our lifestyle products. And so our pricing strategy is meant to get everybody under the demand curve. And I'll say on one side, it's like international subscriber buying our games product on sale or international prospect coming to pay for games on sale, all the way up to someone who has bought a family plan bundle and going to share it with their whole family. There's a lot of room in between there. Our hero product, the best thing we can do is get you to buy our news and title bundle because we, that has the most value in it. And every, at every pass, every opportunity we've had to get people to find more value and then pay more has gone well. And that is because we have relentlessly made the product more and more and more valuable. And one of the reasons I believe we will keep growing value for shareholders is because our products are literally just inherently, every one of them is getting more valuable every day. And so what does that look like in brass tacks? Most people buy our news and title bundle, or which is the whole thing, at $1 a week. And then over time, they engage. And then over time, they reach a pricing step-up point and they come to a much higher price because they have experienced so much value and they're able to do it. And that has all gone really, really well.
26: I have one last question, actually, and I asked earlier about audience capture. This is sort of maybe a business management question.
28: Yeah.
26: Another thing that happens in newsrooms is newsroom capture. And by that, I mean, for example, I remember several years ago, there were various reports that, for example, you know, losing any given talent, as you mentioned, not the end of the world, but someone might feel bullied. Barry Weiss left the New York Times. There are all these reports of angry Slack messages about things that she was writing or editing. There was the internal backlash that was reported after the Tom Cotton op-ed, I believe, in 2020, et cetera. From a management perspective, how do you maintain the sort of truth mission or sort of the open-minded mission and balance the risk of ideological or sort of certain motivations within the newsroom that might potentially cut against sort of high-level editorial goals?
28: Yeah. Let me give like a high-level answer to that and then maybe a more tactical one. At a high level, what I would say is everybody who comes to the New York Times has to understand what it means to do independent journalism. And that means pursuing every story with an open mind and an empty notebook. I feel silly saying that to you. You guys are journalists, but like, you know what I mean. And the thing that I feel incredibly proud of is how much time and effort and energy the leadership of the place, myself, the executive editor, Joe Kahn, who's amazing, the chairman and publisher, A.G. Sulzberger, who I think is the foremost authority on this in the world, just how much time and effort and energy we've invested, the leaders who work for us have invested in just making that an unequivocal through line to New York Times. So now here's the tactical part. What does that look like? We never did town halls before I was the CEO. I think the first one we ever did was like to tell people to go home for the pandemic. Yeah. You know what I mean? And now we do like a monthly all company meeting. A couple thousand people come. It's amazing. And we show journalism we're proud of, and we talk about how that journalism came to be. We have unbelievable sort of resources and development for journalists and for the whole place on what does independence look like? What does it look like in practice? We have a trust and standards team that is absolutely the largest in the industry and much, much bigger than it was, say, 5 or 6 years ago. And that team is constantly sort of asserting itself both publicly and within the company to just educate people on what good looks like. There's a lot of like, this is what good looks like. And I think all of that just plays a huge role in people knowing sort of how not to imagine we're doing audience capture the way you asked before. And then I'm going to say the more tactical thing, which is a lot of this is about who becomes a journalist, right? So we also have these really important development programs for talent in the newsroom today and for talent outside. We've got a local investigative journalism fellowship where we've got people in Mississippi and Baltimore and other places. So we are also trying to develop the next generation of journalists who enjoys that. I'm really passionate about that one. Sorry to go so long.
26: No, okay.
0: Can I ask one more question?
28: Yeah.
0: I feel bad about saying I don't have access to The Athletic, so I'm going to ask an athletic
28: question.
0: I'm
28: going to get you a gift subscription.
0: Thank you.
28: Or maybe gift to the bundle.
0: You know what? I'm going to take out this.
28: You're going to upgrade to the bundle
0: subscription
28: today. You should.
0: When Infantino is ousted from FIFA.
26: No,
0: wait. Schadenfreude will drive
28: that
0: me
28: is
0: to
28: a
0: that,
28: good
0: to
28: story.
0: That coverage. Okay. Yeah. This has been Odd Lots on Bloomberg Radio. I'm Tracy Alloway.
26: And I'm Jill Weisenthal.
0: To hear the rest of this episode and all of our other interviews, be sure to subscribe to Odd Lots wherever you get your podcasts. Thanks for listening.
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30: Stephanie Flanders, and you're listening to a portion of this week's Trumponomics podcast on Bloomberg Radio. Today I'm speaking with Carl Benedict Frey, who's the author of a book that came out last year, actually, How Progress Ends: Technology, Innovation, and the Fate of Nations. He's also an associate professor at Oxford University and often writes for the FT and other places. Carl, thank you very much for joining Trumponomics.
31: Good to be with you.
30: Before we get into this, I think it's probably helpful for people to understand what the argument of your book is, and specifically your thesis around how technological and economic progress happen and the patterns that countries have tended to go through.
31: So the key theme of the book is that institutions need to adjust as technology moves along, right? And so you can grow for a long period of time just by adopting and scaling technology invented elsewhere, right? And so the Soviet Union did that quite successfully over four decades. It took ample advantage of the Ford Motor Company's open door policy and transfer that knowledge to the Soviet Union, build a vehicles industry of its own. And in the age of mass production, the Soviet system actually worked fairly well because, you know, when technology is mature, when production is fairly standardized, then you can hold factory managers accountable essentially just by benchmarking performance. But as the returns to the mass production system petered out globally in the 1970s and something new was needed for growth, that system did no longer work particularly well. Because when something is novel, when you're dealing with new technology, well, first of all, how do you benchmark performance? How do you hold factory managers accountable? And secondly, you know, that new thing that was needed for further growth was the computer revolution, to which Soviet contributions were essentially none. Why is that? Well, a big reason is that the Soviet Union provided very little room for decentralized exploration. And so if you were an engineer in the Soviet Union, you could go to the Red Army and ask for funding. If they decline, well, you maybe had two or three other options. If they decline, then your idea would die with you. And that's quite different from the American system of more decentralized finance, where, you know, Bessemer Venture famously declined to invest in Google back in 1999. They probably regret it today. But it also illustrates that Google was not a safe bet at the time. Alta Vista and Yahoo, they were dominating search. And somebody, you know, needed to invest to show that Google would actually catch on. And the fact that Bessemer didn't invest, though, didn't mean the end of Google, because others stepped in. And so when you explore new technology, you need more people exploring different potential technological trajectories. And that's the exploration phase. But once you've settled on the prototype, then you need to scale that. And that scaling in the Soviet Union did reasonably well. But when that done runs into diminishing returns, you need to get onto the new cycle. So you need to move from more centralized consolidation to more decentralized system again. And it's those shifts in institutions that make progress very hard to sustain.
0: If you just look at the title of your book first, anyone looking at that, particularly this year, How Progress Ends, Technology, Innovation and the Fate of Nations, you'd have to think, well, however it ends, it doesn't seem to be ending at the moment. So what's your take on the world we're looking at now? Are we at the end of progress or just the beginning of amazing progress?
31: Well, the title of the book is not meant to suggesting that progress is inevitably about to end. It's more a reflection of the fact that progress is unnatural, right? If progress was inevitable, it would not have taken 200,000 years to have an industrial revolution. If progress was inevitable, most of the world would be rich and prosperous. If progress was inevitable, Britain, the country where I live, would not have suffered two decades of productivity stagnation. So progress is clearly not inevitable, and it's clearly not inevitable, even despite the acceleration we've seen in innovation that you mentioned, right? So if you look at patenting, if you look at scientific publications, any measure of, you know, inventive output, all those indicators are up. Yet, if you look at the economy, it's pointing in a very different direction, and even measures of research productivity and breakthrough innovation are down. So we're getting more in terms of scientific and inventive output, but it seems that we're getting less transformational output. And I think that's important to keep in mind when we're looking at the potential impact of the economy on artificial intelligence as well, because in many ways the computer revolution was more transformative than the AI we have today, right? The computer and the internet connected the best scientists and inventors around the world. It streamlined the research process enormously. It gave us access to the world's stored knowledge, essentially in our pockets. And what do we get out of that? Basically, a decade-long productivity upsurge, mostly confined to the United States. Now, I do think that AI will show up in the productivity statistics eventually, but the question is by how much and for how long? And so any productivity upsurge, you'll take it. But I think if you believe that we are entering a new renaissance for economic growth, you're likely to be mistaken, because AI is actually likely to give less of a productivity boost, even the computer revolution. And the reason is this. With AI, you still need verification. So AI automates a lot of knowledge work. But in the end of that, you need to verify the output. So it's the time saving minus the time for verification. The computer revolution was different, right? I could sit around and wait for, hours, days, even weeks for new material to arrive for me to start my research. And the internet gave me access to that instantaneously. And so it automated downtime. AI is not automating that downtime. It's automating the production, and you still need verification as well.
0: I'm sure we'll get on to some of the implications of AI and also sort of the bearing of some of your research on that, because you sort of look back at thousands of years of what has produced innovation and then what's then translated that into growth. But just what you said about that sort of disconnect around, we've seen more invention at some level, lots more invention, lots more patenting and everything else. And yet seemingly at the micro level, at the real level of the economy, still quite a lot of low productivity and lack of translation of that technology into productivity. And thinking about that contrast between the US and China, there was a story that was told for many years, probably is still being told, about the innate advantages of the US in technological progress that was always around, you know, China might be very good at copying things, but when it comes to actual innovation at the frontier, the US is always going to have an advantage over a sort of centralized system of China. There's quite a lot of support for that in your book. But I guess if you look all around, you would have to sort of say, well, maybe AI is going to be the exception, because they seem to be getting pretty close to the frontier on AI without having the kind of decentralized system that the US has.
31: Well, I think, first of all, there clearly is innovation in China, but you know, China is also a country of 1.4 billion people. So it would be absolutely extraordinary if there was no innovation going on in China whatsoever. But in addition to that, though, China is not as centralized as is commonly believed. And so, unlike the Soviet Union, which also had a one-party system, where every industry was managed centrally from Moscow, whether it was, you know, railroads or steel, the Chinese economy is much more decentralized, and provinces and provincial governors and mayors have much greater autonomy than the Soviet counterparts would have had. And so what you have in China is a system where provincial governors are competing against each other based on often growth targets for promotion inside the one-party system. And so what that creates is essentially a tournament of political competition that is very hard to replicate anywhere else. And so where Europe does industrial policy, it often tends to be anti-competitive, right? Where German rearmament essentially means plowing funds into Rheinmetall. In China, on the other hand, industrial policy can often be pro-competitive because you have provinces seeding new firms that are competing against each other. And so I think that's this often underappreciated part of the Chinese economy. That said, though, when you look at, you know, the firms which are leading in innovation in China, it's mostly startups. It's mostly privately funded firms. It's often foreign funded firms as well. And so in that sense, China is not that different from either Europe and the United States. What is different is that it doesn't have the rule of law. And so building political connections is more important in China because you need to have a seat on the table when priorities change, and priorities change from time to time. But perhaps somewhat paradoxically, what people believed in the 2000s, that China would become more like the United States, the opposite seems to be happening. And the United States today looks more like the political capitalism that you have in China. And, you know, being on the right side of the current administration is important, which is probably one of the reasons that firms like OpenAI are saying that we are open to the government taking 5%. 5% stake in the company, because if they are on your side, well, then you're on the right side of things from your perspective, at least.
0: That's a quite important theme in your book, which is that ultimately has undermined in the past a country's position at the sort of cutting edge of innovation, but also of growth. And you have the example of the UK after the Industrial Revolution, is that you have vested interests build up, which slowly kind of resist disruption and competition and new entrants to industries, which you then, you know, gradually lose your innovative edge. You seem to see scope for that happening both in the US and in China at the moment, but I guess for very different reasons.
31: Yeah, and I think, you know, I think that's the natural order of things, right? So if you look historically, the leaders in bicycles didn't become leaders in automotive, although they tried, right? Legacy media companies did not lead the social media revolution. And so it's a clear pattern, the pattern that is new firms that tend to develop new technology.
0: Coming up, more from my conversation with Carl Benedict Frey, who's the author of a book that came out last year, actually, How Progress Ends. technology, innovation, and the face of nations. I'm Stephanie Flanders, and you're listening to the Trumponomics podcast on Bloomberg Radio.
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16: A 29-year-old man was arrested after investigators say he fired a shot at another vehicle on State Highway 900 in rural King County. No one was hurt, but it shattered a window and left a bullet fragment lodged in a headrest. It happened on July 22nd near May Valley Road. Using video footage, investigators were able to identify a suspect and arrested him as he was leaving work on August 7th. A study ranks Washington sixth for continued unemployment benefit claims across the country. This analysis from the first full week of July found nearly 2,000 claims for every 100,000 covered workers. That's more than 90% above the national average. When all Seattle Public School students return to class this September, they'll get a free lunch. The Seattle City Council voted to approve $3.6 million in funding for free meals.
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16: Taking a look at your forecast for Wednesday night, mostly clear skies with lows near 60 degrees. For Thursday, sunny with highs in the mid-70s to lower 80s. Taking a look ahead to your weekend on Friday, sunshine with highs in the mid-70s to lower 80s. For Saturday, partially sunny in the morning, then becoming mostly sunny, highs near 80 degrees. And for Sunday, mostly sunny, highs in the mid-70s to lower 80s. 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

0: I'm Stephanie Flanders, and you're listening to a portion of this week's Trumponomics podcast on Bloomberg Radio. Today I'm speaking with Carl Benedict Frey, who's the author of a book that came out last year, actually, How Progress Ends: Technology, Innovation, and the Fate of Nations. He's also an associate professor at Oxford University and often writes for the FT and other places. One set of sort of arguments against or points against your thesis would be sort of in the realm of this time is different, or that AI might be a different kind of technology. You make the example of the bicycles to cars and other sort of classic technological shifts. And, you know, one argument that you could make just looking at the way AI has evolved over the last few years and even the last few months is it seems like scale matters more than anything else in this, the development of this technology. And whereas in the past we might have thought that it was going to be about different, you know, innovations around different ways of doing things, the big developments in AI seem to be coming just from throwing a lot of resource at LLMs, and, you know, it's going, and that the gains go to the country that has the most energy and the most chips. And at the moment, certainly the most energy is China, doesn't currently have the most chips, but doesn't seem to suggest that you need a lot of innovation or sort of new entrants, because actually the new entrants can't necessarily afford to put in all these enormous fixed costs. So what's the chance that this is just a different kind of technology? It's going to be innovating itself if it's given enough resource to do it.
1: So if what you said is correct, then clearly what I've written and said is wrong, right? And so I don't believe that that is the case, though. And so, you know, if the world was just a static distribution of events, you could probably, you know, brute force things, right? So more, you know, more compute, more data would, you know, eventually get you there, right? But the world is not just a static distribution of events. It's changing all the time, right? And so, you know, my job today may be very different from my job tomorrow. Not all work is like that. And so there's a lot of things that's static and you can automate that. But, you know, a lot of things also require some degree of resilience, right? And so if you use AI to manage supply chains, that might, you know, work quite well. And then all of a sudden you have a pandemic and you don't know what on earth is going on. And we see this, you know, even in more confined spaces, right? So most people know of AlphaGo that beat Lee Sedol 4-1. Back in 2016. And so, you know, by that time already, AI had achieved superhuman performance in Go. Fewer people know that actually, just a couple of years ago, human amateurs using standard computers beat the best available Go programs quite easily by exposing them to new positions, new concepts that they would not have encountered in training. And so that raises a sort of fundamental question of, you know, even in cases where we achieve superhuman performance, we cannot be sure if that's actually going to be true tomorrow when circumstances change. And so, you know, humans, we are capable of learning from just a few examples. We are very, very data efficient. And I think you will have to get to AI that is capable of that, and that will need some innovation. And so right now, we don't really know what the path forward in AI looks like. It may be that, you know, large language models is the future of AI. It may be that small language models. It might be world models. It might be something entirely different. And so I think what we need is greater data efficiency, and that's clearly not something we're going to get through just through scaling. AI is still, you know, waiting for what I call the separate condenser moment, because, you know, during this first industrial revolution, early on, steam engines, they were tremendously energy inefficient. They were basically just used to drain coal mines. They couldn't really use for anything else. And it took the separate condenser to make them energy efficient, for them to be applied to transportation later on, railroads and steamships, etc. And I think AI is still waiting for that moment. And that's a question of, you know, further innovation, not just scaling.
0: It's also, it's a very good documentary about the AlphaGo experience. And it was this really sort of classic example that stayed in people's minds of like when the humans have lost against this new technology. I was surprised to read in the book the idea that you actually had a fight back by people who were using techniques that AlphaGo had not been able to surmise from what it was learning from. And it's sort of interesting to me that people are determined to think that humans are going to lose this race rather than jumping on those kind of examples. So it seems like you would, you know, again, I mentioned at the start, there's this kind of dizzying array of new models of AI, and then debates about where, you know, how close the US is to China. When you're trying to think about AI's impact on the world and whether the US is ahead of China or behind China, is that even the right way to think about it when we look at the sheer power of these models as a gauge to that? Or should we be looking at other aspects of their economies?
1: So unless we get to a stage where some firm, you know, some company gets onto a curve where it really, you know, just pulls away from the rest, I don't think, you know, whether the US or China or, you know, OpenAI or Anthropic or Google is 3 months ahead or not. If one place really pulls ahead, that could have a meaningful impact, but it's not clear that that's going to be within the sort of space of large language models. It might be something else. And then there's the question of adoption, and obviously in the end of the day, the

0: digital revolution, really. So what you really see with the computer era is that inventors and scientists have taken on more projects since then. So when you get a new powerful productivity tool, right, you can do one of two things. You can either use it to drill deeper or dig deeper, or you can use it to drill more holes. And if you do more projects, just drill more holes, in the end of the day, your attention is going to be more thinly spread across multiple projects. And as a result of that, you're actually less likely to make a breakthrough at any given time. We see that in the data. AI seems to have had the same effect. AI means that we can do more things, but people seem to be using it to do more things rather than digging deeper. And so in academia, the incentive is publish or perish, and so we shouldn't be surprised if people use it to produce more output rather than, you know, spending the next 10 years maybe producing nothing but coming out with a real breakthrough by the end of that period.
1: Finishing this line of thought, if you're a country, as most countries are, that are not home to companies that are absolutely at the forefront of producing this technology, probably your government is saying adoption is key. Certainly we hear this in UK, we hear this in Europe. And to your point, you know, the most important thing is going to be the way we adopt this technology, not whether we happen to own this or that piece of it. You know, what are the lessons from your analysis for governments that want to try and make the most of these technological advances and translate them into growth?
0: So I think if you're behind the frontier, which is inevitably true for most places, and you know that was true during the second industrial revolution, the computer revolution as well, the best thing you can do is trying to adopt technology invented elsewhere. And then the question is obviously how easy is that? And so during the post-war period, the United States had an explicit policy through Marshall Aid where it shared technology with its allies. And that's contributed, I think, to a meaningful degree to the post-war miracle in Europe, also in Japan and Korea. Similarly, with the computer revolution, buying used technology has been fairly straightforward for most places. And so, you know, the reason that the entire world isn't rich and isn't, you know, at the frontier in computers is not that computer technology is not unavailable to them, but that there are, you know, some institutional or perhaps cultural constraints that prevent adoption, or at least sort of prevents the creation of domestic firms and domestic industries around these new technologies. AI is not really different from that, but it might become different in the sense that there are clear national security concerns around that. And so you saw that recently with the Trump administration imposing restrictions on foreign use of Anthropic's latest model. We can expect to see similar things happening going forward, perhaps at greater scale. And that, you know, obviously means that you cannot really be dependent on the technology leader. You have to try to grow some domestic capacity. With AI, with large language models, the easiest way of doing that is through open source or open weights. And, you know, that's how China has closed the gap. It really embraced an open weight ecosystem, in large part because of export controls on ships, which essentially forced it to go there. And so I think for many countries, they will be probably pivoting either towards Chinese or European technology if they feel that America is an unreliable trading partner in technology, or they may try to, you know, build their own domestic open weight ecosystem. Although that is going to be, I think, a harder approach for most places.
1: Trumponomics was produced this week by Moses Andam and Sama Sadi, with help from Amy Keane. Sound design was by Blake Maples and Kelly Gary. And to help others find us, please rate and review us highly wherever you

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17: From ABC News, Dave Packer. Two search and rescue teams activated by the U.S. State Department have now been deployed to Colombia. Rescue operations continuing after Monday's deadly quake. ABC's Faith Abube is in Colombia, detailing the rescue of a woman found in the rubble.
18: La puerta encima mío.
19: Ya casi llena, ¿vale?
20: She flashes a hand sign. Rescuers giving her water. Cheers erupting as crews carefully pulled her out.
17: With hundreds still missing, the window to find survivors rapidly closing as the death toll surges past 250. Severe weather hammering the Midwest. Indiana Governor Mike Braun prepared to use an emergency declaration statewide. East of Indianapolis, swift water teams rescuing more than a dozen people. Michelle Wilson says they lost power and the basement of her home is flooded with water.
21: I'm overwhelmed and I'm upset because, you know, no flood insurance here.
17: And the storm's turning deadly. A 4-year-old boy was killed when a tree toppled on his home Tuesday. Meantime, it is too little rain in parts of Canada. Crews east of Vancouver working to contain a growing wildfire that's forced around 20,000 people to flee their homes. Aaron Fay says he and his family were forced to leave.
22: For us, it's been, you know, it's been okay. And we did get word that our house survived, so that was a big relief for us. A lot of our neighbors didn't make it. Their homes are completely gone, and they've got nothing to go back to.
17: An investigation after an Army helicopter crashed in Salado, Texas, Wednesday near Fort Hood. Cliff Coleman with the Bell County Sheriff's Office.
23: This was an Apache helicopter, and two souls were on board. They were pronounced deceased.
17: The crash causing a brush fire that forced the evacuation of a number of homes. Federal lawsuit filed Wednesday accusing the Trump administration of violating the First Amendment by selling special advance access to Truth Social posts. You're listening to ABC News.
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1: Warning about Congo's Ebola outbreak.
3: The Ebola outbreak in Congo now on track to surpass the deadliest on record more than a decade ago that killed more than 11,000 people. The head of the World Health Organization, Dr. Tedros Ghebreyesus, says that the majority of cases in eastern Congo is considered the fastest growing one yet, killing over 2,000 people since the WHO declared the outbreak in May.
6: The outbreak had a big head start, still way ahead of us, and we're playing catch up.
3: So far, the rare virus blamed for this Ebola outbreak has no approved vaccines or treatments. Michelle Franzen, ABC News.
19: A Los Angeles grand jury has indicted Nick Reiner on murder charges for the killings of his parents, Rob and Michelle Reiner. ABC legal analyst Royal Oak says this allows prosecutors to bypass a preliminary hearing.
25: The big new allegation is lying in wait. Prosecutors aren't simply saying Nick Reiner killed his parents. They're now alleging he concealed his purpose and waited for the opportunity to attack. That's a special circumstance that could justify seeking the death penalty.
19: Nick Reiner entered a not guilty plea. A jalapeno recall is growing. Whole Foods is recalling select salsas, guacamole, pico, and prepared food products in 12 states in connection with co-citrus salmonella cases. New York's Museum of Modern Art will honor Academy Award-winning director Steven Spielberg at the 2026 film benefit presented by Chanel in November. Dave Packer, ABC News.
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26: Recall charges have been filed against Seattle Mayor Katie Wilson. They accuse Wilson of failing to adequately address public safety concerns. The filing lists five areas of criticism against her. They range from her handling of ex-police chief Sean Barnes amid the Bite of Seattle shooting to failing to adequately address crime in the Chinatown International District, and to her refusal to turn on surveillance cameras in some neighborhoods. If approved by a judge for a signature gathering, proponents would have 180 days to collect the required signatures. Residents are returning home after being forced out by fast-moving wildfires that tore through the Spokane area. The sheriff's office says all evacuation orders have been lifted for the Old Trails and Autumn Lane fires. Now comes the damage assessment and recovery phase. Many people, like Trina Hudson, lost their home.
27: You're tired. You feel confused. You really don't want to do one more thing. But this is a very worthwhile thing to do because it just helps spell everything out for you.
26: The sheriff's office says residents need to be careful going into areas where the fires burned and avoid any activity that could start a new fire. Mask, gloves, and eye protection should be used. No one was seriously hurt after a fire damaged a Kent apartment complex Wednesday morning. Puget Sound Fire says it was called to a complex on 101st Place Southeast just after 9 o'clock in the morning. A 911 caller reported heavy black smoke coming from an upstairs unit. The exterior of the building was heavily scorched by fire, and witnesses say open windows showed extensive damage inside. If you park in Seattle, you can still use coins at any of the city's 10,000 on-street parking spots. Seattle DOT says coin payments made up $43,000 of the $4 million of on-street parking from the first half of this year. 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
5: Career, I mean, going back to your UCLA days when you got your undergrad degree and then you got your law degree, and of course, spent over 10 years at Disney before you joined our company, Nike. My question is, I'm going to start in the now and then we can work backwards. David Blitzer and Josh Harris, they come to you. Take us in the room. How do they make the pitch for get a talent like you to say, hey, we have this idea. Take us in that room and why did you make that move?
7: So I will rewind a little bit from that David Blitzer conversation. And David, I will say, is why I'm here at Unrivaled Sports. From how did it start? Now, why did I do it is a much broader story. You started with our company, Nike. I'm not there. I left Nike in 2023, but I still love it. We had this amazing, unrivaled team there that was inspired to change the world through sport. And, you know, from 2007 when I was there to 2023, that team that I was just a part of did some pretty epic things. And the company 12X, et cetera. So I still rep it. I know you can see the Under Armour logo here. They're an amazing partner of ours with Unrivaled Sports, and we'll talk about that. But I still do have some Nike footwear on, and I'm always going to love it, and I'm rooting for my buddies up there. What happened is in 2020, my family left Portland before I left Nike. And I continued to commute to Nike for about 2.5 years. And I still loved it, but what I realized was like my family was moving forward and I was going backwards every week. And somebody earlier in my life said to me, it's one of the best pieces of advice I got was treat every one of your kids' games as more important than a meeting with the CEO or your boss or the board or whoever, whatever stakeholder you come up, a client. And that was hard to do, commuting to Portland 5 days a week. And I was the chief operating officer. And so at some point you realize like, that's not right for anybody. I can't be the Zoom chief operating officer, but family and friends over everything, over institution. And so I decided there was a day where we had a 3-day strategy session. I was the chief operating officer, but I left at lunch, flew to LA, watched my son Lou play in a water polo game. Fortunately, I did that. He scored 4 goals. It was his last game of that season. It was in playoffs, but one of his best games ever. I flew back that night and went to the session, and friends of mine, our chief marketing officer, were like, that's when we knew it was inevitable you were going to leave. You know, my son Miles and Lou play water polo in college together at Penn. My daughter's about to go to UCLA and play water polo. I've been to a ton of awesome sporting events, 3 World Cup games already, but those were the best sporting events of my life. And frankly, that's what bonded my family. Personally, when I was young and we didn't have much, but that was the inspiration for us as a family of sports, and it bonds my family to this day. So privately, some friends started to realize, like, I know Andy, he loves his kids, he loves sports, he loves LA and in Utah and otherwise, and he's not going to be there forever. It's inevitable. There's a saying like, what must be done inevitably should probably be done immediately. I did not adhere to that. Maybe I should have. It's all worked out just fine. But I kept thinking, okay, what could we do? And at one point, I locked onto this strategic idea, which was Nike, you'll get this, Alex. Nike was the leading brand in sports, but it just made shoes and clothes. And all of a sudden, athletes were looking at their like shoe deals as like a 401k match. It just didn't matter to them. They might have liked the brand, but it was a tiny amount of compensation, and they were just getting put in ads, maybe. I mean, we had so many athletes, some of them weren't even getting put in ads. But all of a sudden, they're building their own audience. They're getting paid a lot to play, like they should, because they're sharing in the economics in ways they hadn't in the past. They're smart. They're dedicated to sports. It's why I started the sports leadership and management program at UCLA. I had this notion that, like, you know who knows sports better than anyone? Athletes. And they're getting an education. We should give them more of an education in sports business. So I agreed to stay on at Nike and start looking into how we could get into the broader ecosystem of sport business-wise. And that led to some really fascinating conversations. Think video games, content, you know, other products. And some conversations with friends, and one of them was Blitzer. And he was like, you know, we're thinking about kind of building on this little thing we've started in youth sports. Meanwhile, that little thing, if you can see it, is behind me. They had acquired Cooperstown All-Star Village. And he said, would you want to help out in some way? I know you're going to leave Nike at some point. And this sounds cheesy, but, you know, I love the sports references. I was like, you said youth sports, you had me at hello. Kobe once said to me, do epic things always. And I was like, do epic things with people you love and for people you care about. So let's figure this out. And so that and the program at UCLA became the two things where I went, that's the epic next era. So I do miss my friends at Nike and I'm rooting for them. But this youth sports thing has been, I mean, you may know I'm also on some boards, Paramount, Starbucks, Peoria, LA28. There's other stuff. But the thing that's been just really fulfilling because of the impact you can have has been youth sports. And I attribute it to Blitzer. They've been investing in sports for a couple decades, long-term permanent capital in sports. And then I met Josh. And Josh also, right, you know, had the same passion.
8: And so, Andy, at that point, it's a fairly nascent idea. And these are personal investments that I believe, keep me honest here, that Josh Harris and David Blitzer did, almost like a venture investment into youth sports. What was the state of it then, and what was the vision, and where does that sit now in terms of the growth of the Unrivaled platform?
7: So at that time, David and Josh had acquired Cooperstown All-Star Village. Someone had brought the idea to them. They explored it with their team and decided to buy it. And then they said, well, this is pretty fascinating.
8: And sorry to interrupt you, but so Cooperstown All-Star Village, it's a host for youth baseball tournaments, right?
7: Yes.
8: Is that a...
7: Yeah,
8: okay.
7: I would say, you know, Bob Iger at one point in a meeting to me when I was at Disney said something like, you know, Disneyland is where the Disney brand exists in its most sublime state. Cooperstown All-Star Village is where Unrivaled Sports exists in its most sublime state for sure. And I might go so far as to say where youth sports exists in its most sublime state. You see all the fields behind me. The fields are themed and inspired by big league fields. We're hosting a new event and experience we just launched called the Ripken Nationals. Think there's the Little League World Series for Little League. For club travel baseball at 12U, there wasn't anything like that, and we've now created it with tournaments around the country where you qualify to come here and compete for a national championship. Now, every week during the summer, roughly 100 teams come here. They stay in the players' village in bunks with their teammates and their coaches. No parents. I can't even get in there unless somebody sneaks me a wristband. Three meals a day. They're playing a couple games a week. It's basically camp meets baseball and baseball tournament. And we look at it as if we can inspire the kids and make it amazing, it's also memory making for the families that are here watching. That's Cooperstown All-Star Village. So David and Josh bought that. When I joined, basically what David and, you know, Josh are so good at is private equity investors. But this isn't private equity, to your point. This is their personal passion and investment is sports. So it's in their family offices. But they're still good at, hey, we identify good ideas and good opportunities. And then we need people, you know, experience can be underrated. We need people with experience building experiences and brands, etc. And so when they talked to me, the idea was we'll name it. We named it Unrivaled Sports. At the time, it was just a word. But the inspiration was create these experiences that are inclusive and premium, competitive and developmental, unrivaled experiences that we can bring to young athletes everywhere and do it across sports. So we've done it across the country now in baseball. We have over 15 destinations. And the destinations plus controlling the programming makes it an experience. So that's kind of a little bit of how it started and where we are. We've expanded into flag football. We just had the Unrivaled Flag High School Girls National Championship at our property in Canton, Ohio. not coincidentally next to the Hall of Fame there. We thought that's kind of a cool way to bring the inspiration of what, you know, everyone before them has done to them. We're in fast pitch softball. We're a little bit in soccer and lacrosse. You know, we know some basketball people, having been a Nike guy and Josh and David. So, you know, it's inevitable, but we'll be in basketball as well.
8: All right. So Alex, question for you. Like, using the player lens and also the investor lens, like, how do you look at youth sports?
5: Andy, Jason and I were talking a little bit offline before you got on, and the one common denominator is all my friends, almost 100%, played Little League Baseball. Maybe they didn't play football or basketball.
7: Yeah, it's amazing, isn't it? I mean, it is America's sport.
5: The family sport, right, where everybody comes on Saturdays
7: totally.
5: And lawn chair and you can, you know, all that. I always put myself in the position of Alex, myself, the kid when I was 10. And if they said you got to pay $100 to play this tournament, I'm out. I got to go play basketball or football.
7: Yep.
5: So that's the prism I look at it from. How do you solve for an investment in the space where possibly you can discriminate against someone like me versus the social duty and also trying to run the responsibility of a profit business? How do you put your head around that?
7: It's an awesome question. And to be honest, like where you start, because you lived it, you start with like, I have empathy and I want to have positive impact. You know, I was born in Englewood, raised in Whittier, so East LA. We were broke a couple times over, but sports was the thing that bonded us. So for me, you know, I looked at it as when David talked, I was like, listen, if I'm going to get into youth sports, people like to deal in absolutes, right? They like to go, well, shouldn't it all be free? Or why is it all so expensive? Or, you know, people like to go like, well, are you guys just focused on recruiting and talent scouting and pipelines and this, that, and the other? Or are you about access? And, you know, you don't build sustainable brands like Disney or Nike, but there's no, like, you're often not making a choice between A or B. You're saying, I need to do A and B. Just like you, Alex, not every kid on the team is rich. In fact, almost every kid on the team is not. And so what we always pushed ourselves to be was, let's be premium at every price point. Let's get more people playing sports and more people having the product they need to play it or the inspiration they need. So that's what we're pushing for at Unrivaled. We have some leagues, like Unrivaled Flag has leagues that are literally like league programs. You're signing up for your Friday night flag football league. We have Cooperstown All-Star Village, which to me, some people may say, well, that seems like very premium. I look at it as, compared to what? Compared to Disneyland for a week? Or compared to sending your kid off to camp? Like, Alex, have you happened to, did you come through Cooperstown as a kid? Or have you been up to these experiences?
5: I have as an adult, but not as a kid. But I went to similar experiences like Cooper's.
7: Yeah, so our hope is that we're making it, like, so amazing that you go, that's the best deal. One of the concepts we have is a spring break concept. We own this thing, Rocker Bee Ranch in Texas. I know you're with the Rangers for a while too, right? So Texas likes baseball. It's 325 acres. We've built out 80. It's baseball meets country with lodging, and it's actually really low cost of participation to play there.
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30: You're listening to the Big Take Podcast on Bloomberg Radio. I'm Sarah Holder, and today on the show, we're talking about the rise and fall and bailout of situational awareness.
31: Basically, the thing this investment firm will be kind of like, you know, a brain trust on AI. It's going to be all about situational awareness.
30: This is Leopold Aschenbrenner in June 2024. Aschenbrenner is about 22 years old here. He's just left a job at OpenAI and published an essay series laying out his predictions for how AI will transform society. And he's telling his friend, the podcaster Dwarkesh Patel, about a new investment fund he's starting that's going to go all in on the technology.
31: We're going to have the best situational awareness in the business. You know, we're going to have way more situational business than any of the people who manage money in the, you know, New York.
0: Yeah.
31: We're definitely going to,
30: yeah. Situational awareness is what Ashenbrenner had called his essay series. It's also what he names his hedge fund. Both are built around the same simple thesis. He believes AI is about to get a lot more powerful, that will reach AGI, or artificial general intelligence, by as early as 2027. And he also believes that the companies building AI infrastructure are about to get a lot more valuable.
31: I think this investment firm is going to just be betting on AGI, you know, betting on AGI and superintelligence before the decade is out, taking that seriously, making the bets you would make, yeah. You know, if you took that seriously. So, you know, I think if that's wrong, you know, firm is not going to do that well.
30: But he tells Patel he plans on doing well.
31: Obviously, you can't, you know, not blowing up is sort of like, you know, task number one and two or whatever.
30: And over the next 2 years, situational awareness did extremely well. In the first half of this year, it posted returns of over 400%. And by the beginning of last month, it had an estimated $45 billion in assets.
1: What is it about this 24-year-old that was so intriguing to investors? Why do they trust him with all this money?
2: I think it's just because of what he wrote.
30: That's Catherine Burton, who covers hedge funds for Bloomberg.
2: He clearly had no investment training at all, and clearly no risk management training at all. So I think it was just that they thought he saw something about the future and AI that they said, sure, why not throw a few bucks his way?
30: Catherine has been tracking the rise of Ashenbrenner's fund and its unceremonious fall, because situational awareness blew up.
3: And in the insane volatility that we've seen the last month, he was on the wrong side of things. And
4: we are seeing the pain really flow through the space.
6: You know, we had a pullback in AI and a lot of people got hurt.
30: By the end of July, the fund's $45 billion in assets had shrunk to an estimated $10 billion. It was a stunning reversal of fortune brought on by the hedge fund's strategy of using a lot of borrowed money to make big bets. In other words, situational awareness was over-leveraged, says Bloomberg's hedge fund reporter Hema Parmar.
16: So there's a lot of layers of risk bundled up, and leverage is especially concerning because it just magnifies everything.
30: I'm Sarah Holder, and this is The Big Take from Bloomberg News. Today on the show, the rise and fall and bailout of situational awareness, what it means for investors, and whether the fund is a bellwether for the AI trade or a high-risk outlier. Catherine Burton and Hema Parmar, thanks for joining us. Kathy, what's the situational awareness secret sauce? What's supposed to set Leopold Ashenbrenner's fund apart from other hedge funds in the space?
2: The knowledge of which companies would succeed because of AI and which would fail because of AI. I think he sold it on that he knew he could figure out which companies were going to be the winners and which were going to be the losers.
16: He had also had quite significant private positions in AI-focused companies as well, too.
2: And the returns. Then people started seeing the returns. That's the real thing. They saw that he was up a few hundred percent the first year, and at the peak this year, up at 400 and some odd percent.
30: Wow. So what kinds of investors get involved in the beginning?
16: Yeah, no, so it's interesting because with traditional hedge funds, we typically see pensions, endowments, foundations, those sorts of institutions. This firm, Situational Awareness, gathered their capital from less likely individuals. So not the traditional sort of big institutions that writes sizable checks, but rather a lot of founders and individuals. So founders of private companies like Stripe, or founder of a hedge fund, D1 Capital. Dan Sundheim was an investor, according to the Wall Street Journal's report. So we see a lot more Silicon Valley types of investors writing checks than, say, a sovereign wealth fund.
30: And what were some of those bets that Situational Awareness made on AI? What were some of the companies that they put the brunt of their investment into?
16: So it was an SK Hynix was one of them, a number of other AI-focused companies.
2: And he had a big stake in Anthropic.
30: $5 billion stake.
2: Yes. A $5 billion stake, and one that everyone knew was going to pay off.
30: And for a while, these bets were paying off, right? He was effectively posting gains that were higher than the gains of the AI companies that made up the fund. How did he accomplish that
1: it comes back to leverage, right?
2: Yes. Like any hedge fund, they go to a bank, they say, can you lend us money to make our bets bigger? And they use the stocks that they own as collateral or the companies that they own as collateral. And the banks look at their returns and say, sure, a lot of big companies he traded in, you know, with big liquid companies. And so they lent him money, like 4 or 5 times leverage. So that means at the peak, he could have been managing around $200 billion on his $45 billion of net assets.
1: That amount of leverage, is it typical for the industry? Did it raise any red flags?
2: I think it started to. Usually a long short stock fund would be more like 2 times would be more norm. So yes, it was a lot.
1: When you are 4 or 5 times leveraged, as situational awareness was, what happens when your assets fall, say 40%?
0: So leverage basically amps up everything. It amps up the gains that you can make if you make an investment, but it will also amp up the spiraling downward pain that you'll face. And so that's why it's so risky. And then on a short bet, if you're amping up those bets, you will have to cover that bet, and there's an infinite amount of money you can lose on a short bet.
2: The damage is a lot worse. And then the banks come to you and say, hey, we need more collateral because these things are going in the wrong direction. And then they have to come up with the cash, which means selling things in their portfolio, which sends down the prices of those things normally. And then the spiral goes faster and is bigger.
1: Right. Whereas if you're using your own money, there's a down week. You can kind of wait it out, see maybe in 2 years this will pay out. But lenders are not.
2: They're not going to be patient.
1: Yeah.
2: Because it's their money. So that's the vulnerability of borrowing a lot of money.
1: Mm-hmm.
2: And that's what happened to this fund.
1: At the beginning of last month, it seemed like situational awareness was in a pretty good spot. It had $45 billion worth of assets, investments from the likes of Jane Street, the Stripe co-founders, as you mentioned. But you and your team reported there were signs that Wall Street was getting anxious, even in July. What were those signs?
0: So a lot of hedge funds and broadly investors have been concerned for a while about the kind of CapEx spending that we're seeing when it comes to these big tech companies and their AI expenditures. So those worries have been growing. As situational awareness's prominence has grown too, you see a lot of funds really tracking what investments situational awareness was making and looking closely to see what stocks they were trading.
1: In a client letter Ashenbrenner sent last week, he blamed short sellers for targeting the fund. How big of a factor were short sellers here?
2: We have reported that apparently they weren't as big a factor as the fund said they were or suggested they were in their letter. But the mechanism for how it worked is if you wanted short, then you would go and borrow the shares and then sell them. So that pushes the price down. And so if they thought that he was going to explode, then they would keep selling the shares in the hopes that the price would go down and then they would buy them back at a cheaper price.
0: As the markets began spiraling, as the short bets hindered, the stocks of situational concerns grew. When you look at the leverage that was placed and used, as we've been talking about, that made matters far worse for situational. Things really came to a head at the end of the month when the firm was getting these margin calls and now needs to find some cash fast. And they have a lot of money in their private book, which ideally you don't want to touch if you're a fund, if you've got $5 billion worth of Anthropic, and you have money in their public stock portfolio. And as they were trying to figure out where to get some liquidity in order to meet the margin calls, the firm had conversations about potentially selling some of their Anthropic stake, which is very coveted, or selling some of their stock portfolio.
1: Just to walk through this kind of death spiral that situational awareness was in, tech stocks were sliding, lenders wanted out, the fund met the margin calls by liquidating stocks, which makes them lose even more value. And that's what sort of triggers the situation where Ashenbrenner needs a way out. So, Kathy, what was his plan to save the fund?
2: It was sort of two-pronged. On the one hand, he was exploring ideas of selling some of his private companies, especially Anthropic, because that's supposed to go public later this year. So everyone knew that's a winner. And at the same time, he was talking to some hedge funds to buy a big chunk of his portfolio all in one go, because that would stop the bleeding and do that at some sort of discount. So there was a fight among some major firms about who was going to buy it.
1: And you know, who ends up winning that fight?
2: Ken Griffin was the one that ended up winning that fight. Ken Griffin runs a giant hedge fund called Citadel, which runs about $70 billion. He started it from more or less from his dorm room at Harvard. So he too was a young guy. There have been other times in history dating back to a fund blow up. There was a fund called Amaranth that he stepped in and bought their positions. He's done it several times, mostly successfully.
1: Mm-hmm. So how did Ken Griffin and Citadel come to the table and buy this portfolio of stocks?
2: Well, Ken likes to step in when there's distress. And so he went to the firm, or his people went to the firm and started talking. And as I said, there were other hedge funds. Millennium had talked to them. I think Jane Street had talked to them. But Ken came in and they negotiated apparently throughout the night. Ken eventually won the trade with a discount of around 10%.
1: And what's in it for Citadel? Is it just buying these tech and AI stocks for cheap?
2: Yeah, absolutely. And I think on the bet that once the thing was settled, they would go up. And in fact, they did go up a lot.
1: So what is the status of situational awareness today? What's the value of the remaining private stakes that the fund has left?
5: So Situational still runs at least $10 billion. A lot of that is in the private stakes. The stocks that they have remaining that they did not sell to Citadel have likely soared because the market calmed down a lot and rallied in the wake of the news of the deal. And if we look at the Citadel side of things, their fund was basically flat before the deal. And now the fund is up nearly 6% for the month alone, which is more than they've made year-to-date so far until this deal.
1: This has been the Big Take Podcast on Bloomberg Radio. I'm Sarah Holder, and I spoke with Catherine Burton and Hema Parmar about the rise and fall and bailout of situational awareness. You can hear the rest of the episode on the Big Take, wherever you get your podcasts.
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8: A 29-year-old man was arrested after investigators say he fired a shot at another vehicle on State Highway 900 in rural King County. No one was hurt, but it shattered a window and left a bullet fragment lodged in a headrest. It happened on July 22nd near May Valley Road. Using video footage, investigators were able to identify a suspect and arrested him as he was leaving work on August 7th. A study ranks Washington sixth for continued unemployment benefit claims across the country. This analysis from the first full week of July found nearly 2,000 claims for every 100,000 covered workers. That's more than 90% above the national average. When all Seattle Public School students return to class this September, they'll get a free lunch. The Seattle City Council voted to approve $3.6 million in funding for free meals.
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11: From Bloomberg World Headquarters in New York, I'm Doug Krisner. Let's update top stories in market action. U.S. equities advanced following a subdued reading on U.S. retail inflation. We also had a rally in semiconductor stocks, sending the Philadelphia Semiconductor Index up 2.5%. That positivity is continuing right now in Seoul, where shares in SK Hynix are up 6.7%. Samsung shares are higher by 3.6%, and those gains leading the KOSPI up to a gain of around 3.9%. Lots of earnings news after the bell. Cisco Systems issued a forecast for revenue in the current quarter, well above the average estimate. This is a reflection of Cisco's success in supplying a larger share of the AI data center market with the company's networking gear. Despite the positive outlook, shares in Cisco were down about 4% in late U.S. trading. We also heard from Cerberus Systems. The company reported a surprising drop in revenue for its AI hardware unit. Now, the NeoCloud unit was positive. Nonetheless, the latest indications seem to suggest that Cerberus is making inconsistent progress in selling computers with its high-end novel chip design. Cerberus shares were down by more than 14% in late U.S. trading. Crude oil right now is lower with WTI at $82.30. We're down about 1.2%. During New York trading, crude has been swinging between gains and losses as the market dealt with some opposing forces. On one hand, the Energy Information Administration reported a build in U.S. inventories, but that seemed to be offset by stasis in efforts to reopen the Strait of Hormuz. Brent crude right now down about 1% at $88. We check markets for you throughout the day here on Bloomberg. Stronger yen, 159.30, and a higher Nikkei. We're up about 1.3%. In Hong Kong, Hang Seng is down a tenth of 1%. And on the Chinese mainland, CSI 300 higher by 0.7%. 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
22: PIC, or Public Investment Corporation, is South Africa's state-owned fund that oversees pension funds. It holds stakes in most of the country's largest companies and also counts itself as the biggest asset manager on the continent. But it's been reeling from one crisis to another, most recently seeing the CEO suspended before a court ruled that unlawful and had him reinstated. The chairman, though, resigned. Some politicians, including the ANC's coalition partner, the Democratic Alliance, don't want the board to be politically appointed anymore.
23: This pension protection bill aims to make sure that the board of the PIC will be non-political people, appointed by non-political people, and that the chairperson of the board will be selected from within those ranks, so that we can finally depoliticize the PIC board and protect the pensions of South Africans.
22: Lack of oversight and poor investment decisions dating back to President Jacob Zuma have left a headache for President Cyril Ramaphosa. But will his appointment of another minister as chairman give the vital $220 billion fund the leadership it needs to deliver root and branch reform?
25: So there is no crisis at the PIC. Our actions are aimed at just solidifying the stability and getting the PIC to move forward in a much stronger way. We've brought about changes, and that shows government's determination to ensure that what the Mpati Commission recommended is implemented, what had been going askew is put right.
22: On this week's Next Africa podcast, we'll look at what's gone wrong at the PIC and whether the government has the will to deliver the reform it needs. I'm Jennifer Zabasaja, and this is the Next Africa podcast, bringing you one story each week from the continent, driving the future of global growth with the context only Bloomberg can provide. And joining us now is Bloomberg's South Africa Bureau Chief, Alexander Parker, who's been following the turmoil at the PIC for quite some time now. A very good person to speak with. Alex, thank you so much for joining us this week. Your first time on the podcast. We appreciate you coming on, especially for a story like this that has really gripped the attention for many onlookers. Let's just, before we get into what is happening now with the PIC, for people who may not know, what is the PIC and how did it come about in the first place? What's the significance of it?
26: It's a pretty important thing in the local market and local politics as well. The PIC is about as old as the country. It was founded in 1911 to look after the trusts of various provinces and the railways and that kind of stuff. In the 80s, it began investing state workers' money into the markets in terms of their pensions. And then that all kind of got modernized after democracy came in 1994. And it has become the kind of formal investor of state worker pensions for the whole country. So it's a lot of people and it's a lot of money. It's Africa's biggest fund by a long way. It's over $220 billion. There are millions, more than a million state workers in South Africa, and it looks after their pensions and of course those who have also retired. So it's a significant player in the continent and especially in South Africa.
22: And just quantifying it there brings to light why this is so significant and why people are paying attention so closely to what the PIC does. you mentioned pension funds. Is that the primary form and mandate for the fund? What was it designated to do, and how has that changed over time?
26: Its principal role is to look after the pensions of state workers, of which there are more than a million in South Africa, and obviously those who are retired as well. So that is its main role. It, generally speaking, invests into the top 40 of the JSE. But it also has another mandate, a kind of dual mandate, which is to try and transform the South African economy in terms of ownership in a racial sense, to de-racialize the ownership in the South African economy, given the history of the country. And it does that, obviously, through its listed investments, but also through a smaller part of its portfolio, which is known as a Sibaya Fund, which is unlisted. And it is in the unlisted portfolio where the trouble has generally been generated for the PIC over the past 10 years.
22: If we look at what the PIC has invested into the JSE, you said the top 40 of the JSE, that means it's quite critical for a number of the biggest companies in the country. Is that fair to say?
26: Absolutely, yes. It owns 20% of Naspers to start with. It owns about 15% of all of the big South African banks, which obviously are big African banks. And so it is a significant player in those boardrooms. It doesn't sit on boards, but it exercises itself quite strongly as a voting block in AGMs, and it monitors what it would consider to be those other

0: been raised? Because in the intro, we were talking about how there have been some critiques of the fund dating all the way back to former President Zuma. How did the concerns now first come to light?
1: So this is the long tale of drama after the state capture era during President Zuma's time, his two administrations. When President Ramaphosa came in towards the end of the teens in 2018, there had been so much drama around the PIC that he instituted a judicial inquiry into the PIC. And that inquiry, chaired by a former judge called Lex Mpati, found many damning findings, to be honest, about how the PIC had been run, about the fact that it had favored people who have been connected politically, and made several recommendations. I think the key recommendation that the Mpati Commission made was that the chairman of the PIC ought not to be a minister or someone in politics, but should actually be an independent investment executive with experience. Now, given the founding charter of the PIC, that would require legislative change through the National Assembly, and that hasn't been done. So that particular finding in the Mpati Commission was never made real, and hence the fact that the chairman of the PIC until very recently was the Deputy Finance Minister, David Musonda, who obviously reports to his boss, the Finance Minister, Enoch Godongwana. And this appears to be the source of some of the most recent drama, the lack of change in terms of how the PIC has run in spite of those judicial inquiry recommendations is at the source of this trouble.
0: So, Alex, why haven't we seen the government then implementing some of these reforms that date to years back, as you were just mentioning?
1: We don't really know. I mean, one can try and hazard a guess. But certainly getting something through Parliament in South Africa takes a long time. It would require someone to table the legislation and to pass it through. And they just haven't got round to it. In terms of what's happened now, the latest bust-up at the PIC actually goes back to an investment made in 2013 at the height of the state capture era. And it's cost the chairman his role. He's still the finance minister. There's now a new chairman. And the CEO was suspended, and now this week has been told by the High Court he can return to work. So it seems like complete chaos. And that's not a good thing in a fund as big as this in Africa.
0: Exactly. And it really has unfolded over the past few days, as you were just pointing out there. So now we have a new chair in place. You mentioned David Musonda, though, is still the Deputy Finance Minister. Patrick Dlamini stays in his post as CEO. So it's somewhat still a shakeup, and yet somewhat still the same. So then how much do we expect then will change for the PIC in the weeks and months and days moving forward?
1: In many ways, this is a very South African story because it seems like such drama. But in terms of how the PIC is run, not much will change. It invests in the top companies in the country, and it will continue to do that. You're not going to see outflows. You're not going to see dramatic change. It's not going to be a huge market story. It is probably more of a political story. But it is also likely that the issue that caused this latest drama, which was an investment into an airport back in 2013 and the involvement of various black economic empowerment partners in that deal, and how the PIC lost quite a lot of money in that process, I don't think that topic has gone away. And that, so there could yet be more to come from the PIC on that particular issue that seems to be at the heart of this latest drama.
0: And Alex, what's always interesting is that political stories in South Africa, although they might not be directly tied to, the markets are still watching, right, for the fallout and how things do play out, especially when we think about municipal elections later this year. In the bigger scheme of things, for those who are not sitting here, what is it that they should be watching for next? What is of importance to you and to investors, you think, as this story continues to evolve, which I think you and I both expect it to continue evolving?
1: I think that people will want to see stability at the PIC and a tighter control on especially its unlisted portfolio, which has performed extremely poorly, as we discussed earlier. I think that's something that everyone agrees needs to happen. You mentioned the local government elections that is coming in November. That is a big political distraction for everybody because we're expecting to see quite profound political change in the municipalities here. But in terms of the PIC and its investments into the largest companies on the continent, I don't think there's going to be a lot of change there. I think it's going to continue doing what it does. It will

0: continue to exert its influence in AGMs and in regular briefings between the PIC and the management of those companies. And its mandate and its approach won't have changed. It wants to see change in how companies are run and who runs them, but that's not new. That's always been the PIC's role. How well it's been run is the issue, and I think that Dlamini's return will, to some degree, help us turn the next page in this story. I expect that the issue of Lanseria Airport will return, and that could cause more reactions, but in terms of the rump of what the PIC does and the JSE, I expect it'll be business as usual.
1: And our thanks again to Alexander Parker. You can read his explainer on the PIC on Bloomberg Platforms now. We'll put a link to that in the show notes. 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I'm Jennifer Zabasadja. 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
4: From ABC News, I'm Dave Packer. Two people are dead after a U.S. Army Apache helicopter crash. A fiery debris field near Fort Hood, about an hour north of Austin. ABC's Martha Raddatz on the investigation.
5: The Apache is a two-seater aircraft. The pilot sitting above and behind the co-pilot gunner. The sheriff's office nearby confirming that both were killed in the crash. Earlier this year at Fort Hood, there was another Apache crash. Those pilots survived. Compared to other Army helicopters like the Black Hawk, the Apache has had a higher accident rate.
4: They aren't kid gloves that ICE wants to use.
6: With ICE tactics already facing fierce scrutiny, the Department of Homeland Security is planning to spend up to $20 million on specialized gloves agents can use to incapacitate someone with an electric shock simply by touching them. DHS describing them as de-escalation devices, saying their officers are trained in use of force.
4: ABC's Jay O'Brien in Washington. Human rights activists are slamming the idea of using the devices that they say can cause terrible pain. A violent start to the school year in the suburbs of Atlanta, where authorities say a student shot a fellow ninth grader at a high school Wednesday. Houston County Sheriff Matt Moulton says a suspect was taken into custody shortly afterwards near the school.
7: The school threat protocol and our training was followed perfectly today. And fortunately, what could have been a much worse incident was minimized to us only having one student injured.
4: The injured student was hospitalized. The Crawford County Sheriff's Office in Arkansas arresting a local teen accused of plotting a school shooting and posting about his plans online. Local parent Alma Rogers.
8: It hits closer to home when it's closer.
4: High-profile departure at the White House. The president announced that Caroline Leavitt will be stepping down as press secretary at the end of the month to spend more time with her family. You're listening to ABC News.
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4: Despite a last-minute appeal to the U.S. Supreme Court, a three-year-old Great Pyrenees German Shepherd mix was euthanized in California. The dog was deemed legally vicious for biting. A Supreme Court appeal over the execution of a dog is highly unusual, if not unprecedented. A waterfall visit in Oregon turns tragic.
11: A 20-year-old tourist fell to his death while trying to take a picture. Officials say Zachary Mertens came from Kentucky to visit Silver Falls State Park in Oregon. On Monday, he allegedly entered a restricted area to take a picture at the top of a 177-foot waterfall. Authorities say he slipped and fell to his death. At Silver Falls, access is closed within 300 feet above and below the park's several waterfalls.
4: ABC's Perry Russum. Millions of eyes were turned to the skies for a total solar eclipse.
12: The eclipse crossing directly above us here in Iceland. The first solar eclipse seen here in almost 600 years. All of us taking it in from the iconic Blue Lagoon.
13: Man, that's incredible. It's almost not real.
12: Plunged into complete darkness as we get to totality. We meet Erin and her daughters, Mabel and Willow.
14: Really cool. This is going to be a thing that we do together.
12: And we remember it was just over 2 years ago, a solar eclipse stunned Americans at home.
4: ABC's Maggie Rooley. The NBA's career leader in triple-doubles, Russell Westbrook, retiring. Dave Packer, ABC News.
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15: Recall charges have been filed against Seattle Mayor Katie Wilson. The charges accuse Wilson of failing to adequately address public safety concerns in several Seattle neighborhoods and criticize her handling of police leadership after the shooting at the Bight of Seattle. They must first undergo a review by the King County Prosecutor's Office. If the filing meets requirements, prosecutors would prepare a ballot synopsis and submit the matter to King County Superior Court. If then approved by a judge for signature gathering, proponents would have 180 days to collect the required number of signatures. State Attorney General Nick Brown says his office is enforcing emergency eviction protections tied to the state's wildfires. Northwest News Radio's Jeff Pogula explains who is protected.
16: Governor Bob Ferguson's order generally blocks police from enforcing eviction orders across seven counties and three tribal nations' lands through August 24th. One exception is a court finding of significant and immediate risk to people or property. Another is at least 90 days written notice before the owner or an immediate family member moves in or the property is sold. Now, through the end of this month, landlords statewide cannot evict tenants if those tenants are sheltering wildfire evacuees and their pets. Brown's office is asking renters and manufactured homeowners to report violations to the AG's office. Jeff Pogula, Northwest News Radio.
15: People driving to Washington State University can expect extra state patrol troopers on the road as students and families return to campus after summer break. The state patrol will conduct emphasis patrols from this Friday, August 14th through Sunday, August 16th in Grant and Kittitas counties. The Seattle City Council has approved a citywide do not solicit list for homeowners. It would cover calls, texts, mail, and other attempts to get an owner to sell. Solicitors who contact an owner after being put on notice could face fines in the thousands. You're listening to Northwest News Radio.
17: Hey, Max, you look absolutely dashing in that purple tie. 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
21: Or to repeat the lore. There are new listeners who haven't heard it before. In 2009, when I was in a Business Insider, my first sort of real journalism job, I got a call from someone, I don't remember who, but someone asked me, they're like, oh, would you be interested in coming in for an interview at Dealbook, which is, part of the New York Times. And at the time, I was just like, what? Why would I want to board the Titanic? The stock was at $6 a share, old print media. I was like part of the internet, et cetera. Yeah. I was like, no, I didn't. I was like, no, why would I want to do that? I'm part of a new thing, you know?
22: I mean, I think this is a very old traditional media versus new media divide because around that time, I guess I would have been at the FT already, and the New York Times kind of looms very large in print media, to put it mildly.
21: So there are two things that when I think about that moment that really stand out and how different we are 17 years later, something like that. One is the New York Times was certainly not the Titanic, and it's done extraordinarily well since then. Almost can't overstate how much it's reversed. But two, there's something else which I think is interesting, which is that maybe at the time, those of us sort of doing independent media, et cetera, like maybe it's like, oh, the goal is to reach a brand like the New York Times. Mm-hmm. Whereas these days, one of the things that arises is people who are at big platforms and publications like the New York Times might look and see how lucrative independent media is and be tempted to like, oh, do I need the label? Do I need the platform anymore? I could make a ton of money on Substack or something like that.
22: Lots of spin outs of journalists going independent for sure. The other thing I was thinking of is just the melding of digital and print media, right? Yeah. Because it feels like both sides look a lot more like each other than they used to. So you have the old school print publications that have gone big on digital, including games, video, podcasts, all that good stuff. And meanwhile, a lot of the independent writers, the bloggers, are now known for producing very high quality content and journalism. So it's kind of like everyone's come together.
21: Yeah, this is a big fusion. Anyway, to understand contemporary media business, we have to understand the New York Times, clearly just like a huge winner, this melding of all different kinds of businesses under what at one point was, quote, a newspaper.
22: I'm just excited for the media navel gazing.
21: That's right. We love that. Anyway, I'm very excited to say we do, in fact, have the perfect guest. We're going to be speaking with Meredith Kopit-Levien. She is the president and CEO of the New York Times. We are recording this August 6th. Meredith, thank you so much for coming on Odd Lots.
23: I'm delighted to be here. Fan of the show. New fan, but fan of the show.
22: Thank you.
21: Love to hear it. What is the New York Times? You know, because at one point someone would have said, oh, it's the newspaper. If someone says to you, what is the New York Times? What is it?
23: I think the New York Times is the essential service for curious people everywhere who want to understand and engage more deeply with and enjoy the world.
22: When you first took on the CEO position, what would you have described as your biggest challenge at a place like the New York Times? Because again, Joe and I have come up of age in the journalism business during a very turbulent time when all we heard was death of the media, death of the media, death of the media. Many of us are still alive.
23: Yeah. What a fun question. So I've been in this job, CEO, for 6 years, but I was the chief operating officer for, let's call it, 3 or 4 years before that. And then I had a couple of commercial jobs at the Times before that. And I would say, as I was coming into the role of CEO, we were beginning to get to the point where it felt like the really hard arc of digital transformation was like we were doing that. Yeah. We had done that and we were finding success with it. And I would say like this really hard period of playing defense, you know, how do we deal with the fact that we've got a newspaper business, a print business that's declining rapidly, and how do we get to enough scale in our digital business to make up for what we're losing in digital? So that's like around my own transition of role, we were beginning to transition from kind of playing defense to thinking more ambitiously about what is all that the New York Times can be and do as a force for value creation for its users, for society, for investors. So I, to me, like my own transition kind of came at a time where we were beginning to say, how do we think even more ambitiously about it? And then I'll just say that in all the time that I've been there, so I've been there 13 years, and this is true, I came from two other media companies, so I spent the better part of my career working in and around journalism and media. The big lesson I've learned is that how and how much you can grow your media business is like first and always a question of how and how much you can grow the engaged audience for your work. Grow it, sustain it, grow it more, find the next group of people. And so I would say I regarded the job coming into it as, how do we find that next tranche of growth of engagement for our work?
21: Yeah, I remember when I was a business insider, you know, we get a lot of traffic from Google News, a lot of traffic from Facebook.
23: Yeah.
21: And I remember even thinking about the time, I was like, that's great, clicks are great, but that's not a real audience if they're not coming to you directly. But I want to ask one more sort of like big picture question, because I think that might inform some of the more specific questions we ask. But okay, so now the New York Times is a news publication, but it's also a games developer. You've purchased games. You've developed in-house games. It's obviously a major food media recipe brand. What is the through line here such that all of these different things fit under a brand called the New York Times?
23: Yeah, we do high-quality independent news journalism and make market-leading lifestyle products that are so good that they are, to your point, worthy of being sought out by name, come to directly, formed a habit with. I'm sure there's about habituating to you, and that can happen at real scale because the world is filled with curious people who want uncompromised information. They want to engage with media that is trustworthy and true and worthwhile, you know, worthy of their time. And I think that's what our broad brand promise is. I'm always so curious. People always mention games, and often they mention recipes. You did not mention sports. If I was listening closely, well, we're 4 years.
1: I will say.
23: Yeah, so 4 years into owning The Athletic.
1: I was going to say, this was the first year there was some Athletic content that was popping up in my feed. I don't have an upgraded New York Times subscription. I do have a sub. I'm so sorry. I don't have the upgraded version.
23: We're going to have to unpack what that means.
1: This was the first time. Well, I do want to talk to you about price elasticity of news, this was the first time I ever felt that I was missing out on sports content as a sort of non-sports consumer. But, you know, the World Cup was going on and I kept seeing The Athletic pushing out these really good stories. And I was like, I need to read this.
23: Yeah. But so we'll have to talk about you upgrading to the bundle where you can experience all of the New York Times. But I think, to a large degree, you're asking me what's the brand promise that cuts across all of it. It's that we are going to bring you high quality, independent, trustworthy information, and we're going to present it to you in a way that is elegant, in many cases enjoyable, that makes good use of your time, and that's going to add understanding to your life, that's going to make you smarter, that's going to make you a more well-rounded person. And in the case of our lifestyle products, Athletic is a good example of this. What are we doing for The Athletic? We're helping you be a better fan, like enjoy your fandom more. You know, I'm a sad and sorry New York Jets fan. I read The Athletic. I watch The Athletic. I listen to it so that I understand what is happening with this team I care so deeply about. And we're going to do that in every dimension of the Times.
1: So, I mean, the bundle has clearly been a big factor in the subs expansion and the success of the overall company. And then at the same time, you have emphasized over and over again that the foundation is high quality content, it's high quality journalism and information for curious people. I'm really curious, as the CEO of the company, how do you evaluate between making, for instance, a star journalist hire, investing in the journalism, versus buying a new game that everyone is going to be addicted to, or starting some new vertical that has the potential to be very interesting?
23: Yeah, so many good questions in there. Let me start by saying the sort of core of the brand promise, the most important thing for us to get right is we're going to help you understand the world. And we're going to do that in a way that is in service to nobody's interest but the public. And one of the most important reasons, the most important reason the New York Times has had all the success, whatever success it's had over the last number of years, is because the first dollar in the place goes to the high quality independent news journalism, period, hard stop. And I think there's an idea in the world, and this idea has been around for a long time, that sort of hardcore independent news journalism, particularly about serious topics, is a loss leader. Mm-hmm. You do it because you have to do it. But in fact, an organization like the New York Times makes its money from games or sports. Or I want to put that to bed. It's just like not true at all. We are going to cover the world at the judgment of our editors in a way that gets people the most important information they need to know. I think most people are not aware or thinking on a regular basis about the fact that there are brutal multi-year civil wars in Myanmar and Sudan. Most people do not know how and why Ebola is spreading differently in the DRC right now than in the previous Ebola epidemic. It is our job to tell you that. We're not telling you that because we think those stories are going to get more clicks or more video views, right, to your point. And we're going to cover it whether we think it's going to get all the attention it needs or not. But the promise, the broad promise, when someone buys a subscription to the New York Times is we're going to do that. We're not just going to give you what you think you already want. We're also going to direct your attention to things that matter that you may not know you're interested in yet. So I want to say, when I think about where do we invest, how do we allocate our capital, how do we think about resource at the company, the most economically value creating thing we do kind of writ large is high-quality independent news journalism.
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28: Lots on Bloomberg Radio. I'm Joe Weisenthal.
22: And I'm Tracy Alloway.
28: Today's episode is looking at the future of news and the future of the New York Times, specifically with the company's president and CEO, Meredith Kopit Levien.
23: Now, make no mistake, we want to be or already are the unequivocal market leader in every other space we play into. So we want The Athletic to be the single best place you can experience sports journalism if you are a fan of any team or league we cover, and we cover most of them, right? And we want our puzzles, I think we've already achieved this, and we want to achieve it even more, to be best sort of collection of high quality games that a smart person would play that make you smarter every day. I think we've achieved that, and we intend to keep growing that.
22: So I understand that, but how does that actually factor into resource decisions, resource allocation, because all media companies are in some sense resource constrained. You have to decide, am I going to get like a digital editor who's really good at social? Am I going to get a reporter? Am I going to get a new game designer?
23: Yeah.
22: And all of that.
23: One of the things that makes the model of the Times work so well is who gets to decide how many people we have on the ground in Ukraine. I think we had 70 last year in and out. So 5 years into a grinding war, the editor gets to decide. The journalist gets to decide. Often that actually happens below the level of executive editor. It's the international editor, and it's the people even closer to what is happening in Ukraine, in Russia. So my job is to make sure the company is economically successful enough that no journalistic leader has to say, can we afford to send Declan Walsh, who's an incredible multimedia journalist in DRC. Don't know if he's there today, but he's been there very recently. It's very expensive to send someone into the Ebola zone as safely as possible. My job is to make sure that no editorial leader who is saying, we need to cover this because the public needs to know it, has to say, but that feels really expensive, or this war has been going on for many years. People already know enough about it. My job is to see that we are economically viable enough that nobody ever has to say that. Just viable, but successful.
28: Right. Let's talk talent and journalists accumulation for a second. There have been some notable departures from the New York Times. Ross Douthat, a star columnist, is going over to 60 Minutes. The co-hosts of Hard Fork are leaving. One of the things with a lot of like traditional news organizations, for one thing, even before digital, the pay scales, for example, between a sort of typical newspaper and just even TV are really weird. And they're really wide. And so you could have a great columnist who's making a fraction of like what a CNBC anchor makes or something like that. Now you have this new thing where people like the infrastructure to build out many individual newsrooms is very easy. Click of a button, have your own little newsroom on Substack or something like that. How do you think about essentially making the case to existing capital T talent? I hate that word, but it's the word people in media use. To either stay at the New York Times or to come to the New York Times in the first place.
23: Yeah. Let me start by saying, first of all, Ross Douthat is awesome. I loved his show. He's been a columnist at the Times for a long time. Loved his show. I think I've listened to most of the episodes. Kevin Roos, tech reporter, awesome. I wish those guys well. I think they'll be successful, and I look forward to seeing it. We have the largest collection of journalists we've ever had in our history by miles and miles and miles. And even if you don't count The Athletic and our Wirecutter newsroom, the largest collection we've had in our history, there are like 1,000 more journalists in the New York Times newsroom today than when I got there 13 years ago, and the most talented. And there are a lot of stars. We love having stars. We want to make stars. We want to nurture stars. And we want them to do their best work. I think the Times has a model. It's maybe different from others' model that goes something like this. The best journalists in their career at the top of their game coming to do the best work of their careers, supported by the best editors, the best partners. If you ask Jonathan Swan, who just co-wrote a book, big book with Maggie Haberman about the first year of the second Trump administration. If you ask him why he came, he said he will tell you he came to the Times because he wanted to work with the other best journalist there was covering the White House. If you ask Ezra Klein what makes his work so good at the Times, he will give a lot of credit in part to Aaron Retica, his editor. And an incredible support system around them. Lawyers, security people, people who will help stand up for your work when you're covering difficult topics and others don't want that information to get out. And the best graphics people, the best photographers, people who will make that, help you make the work that you make the best it can possibly be. And then what's the other differentiator at the Times? For a really, really big audience. I can tell you that when somebody comes in from the outside to the Times, even if they're well known to begin with, the thing I always hear from them is, wow, it's different to publish a story in the New York Times in whatever format in terms of audience. I think our proposition is about people who, really talented people who are obsessed with both the name on the front of the jersey and the one on the back of the jersey and understand the benefit of both. I'm not sure that's for everybody. I accept the fact that it's not for everybody. Our model always evolves at the margins in anything we're doing because the world evolves. But I think the core thing I've just described will endure. I think it will endure. And unequivocally, we're making a very big push, an ambitious push into video.
28: Yeah.
23: Unequivocally, we want to have the best journalistic talent on earth, and we're going to do what it takes to have them. I'm going to say one other thing, which I think does not get a lot of play. I get asked all the time,
28: sure,
23: you know, will you have a television construct? How do you pay? We have stars. We nurture them. They're doing great at the Times. And we also have the 70 people on the ground in Ukraine who I referenced. And we also have people in Sudan and Myanmar. And some of their names you know, right? Some of their names you don't know. And the ability for the model of the New York Times, I run the business, the ability for the model to accommodate all of that in an enduring and sustainable way is incredibly important. But make no mistake, we want to be the place the best journalists come and stay.
0: Do you find yourself sourcing more, again,
22: talent. I'm doing air quotes on a podcast, but hopefully people on video can see me do them from independent platforms or from social media itself. So for instance, TikTok, Twitter/X, maybe Substacks, things like that in a way that you weren't doing, say, 10 or 20 years ago.
23: Meaning when somebody is hired into one of our newsrooms. Let me answer the question in a way that reflects what I know to be the case. We're going out and looking for the best work and the best people behind the best work. And right now, and again, I'll say I'm very proud of the fact, and I think it's quite important to our economic success, that we've hired so many news journalists, news and opinion journalists over the last decade plus. We are looking for best work, and we are looking for people who are able to and want to do that work in an independent way, following a set of really rigorous professional standards. Where that presents is in any number of places. I will say it's not been my experience as a media consumer that you're seeing a ton of kind of journalistic work outside of the journalistic organizations, not saying there's none there. But so I would say we are looking for where we find the best stuff and the people doing it in a manner that we think they can really thrive at the New York Times. And that's to a very rigorous standard, and particularly a rigorous standard for independence.
28: I have two questions on video. One is very short, and I'll ask it first. You have some great reporter, senior reporter, they do this big investigative thing. They've been at the Times for a long time. And then they're like, and now you're going to hold a little microphone and you're going to talk into a little iPhone and explain this to in 90 seconds for an Instagram Reels person. Do they like that? Or are they like, come on, like I'm a serious journalist. You're making me hold this little degrading microphone in front of me. What's that like?
23: Yes. I mean, I will just say first of all, the quality of those videos is very high.
28: Okay.
23: Not everyone is perfect, but the quality is high.
28: It's like, oh, make sure you
23: and
28: comb your hair.
23: I have been here 13 years, and I can tell you moments where it felt like we were pushing to do something new or to change, or newsroom leadership was pushing, and that felt like there was a lot of resistance.
28: Uh-huh.
23: This is not that moment.
28: Okay.
23: This is a moment where I think people are so excited that the Times is leaning in a really robust way to a new format. What does that new format do for us? We put you on camera. You get to explain how you got your story. That is fundamentally interest producing. It is trust building. We get to show the independence of the process, why you got that information in an uncompromised way. Often now you'll see a journalist like almost holding the receipts of the information they have. That is all so good for showing what is the core act of journalism. It's reporting. It's professionally trained people going out into the world and unearthing new information. The more we can show that, the more people are interested, the more the public understands what is independent journalism, why does it matter?
28: One other question. So the stock overall, New York Times has done very well. There is this anxiety about, essentially, I think, video production is costly. And this is now 5 or 10 years ago. Everyone was talking about pivot to video then, and that sort of fizzled out, et cetera.
23: It fizzled out because it was a naked attempt to go get ad dollars.
28: On Facebook.
23: And this is about, can you build an audience of millions of people to come watch in addition to read and
28: listen? Can you walk through a little bit more of the video ROI and how it works?
23: Yeah. Let me first address your sort of push on where valuation of the company in any given moment. I often think I have the best job in media, certainly the best.
28: We
23: can argue after the show, but because this is a company, public company, but it's a family controlled public company. Why does that control structure exist? Two reasons. One, keep the journalism independent and in service to nobody's interest but the public, not even our own commercial interest. And two, it allows us to play a long game. And what does every CEO really want to do? You want to make big, bold, ambitious bets that you can get consumers at real scale to do something. And then you want to give those things time to play out. And I want to tell you, what I've learned in my own career is making great things takes time, and it takes resource and investment. And we are building a larger and more profitable company with every sort of passing quarter at the New York Times. And I believe strongly we will continue to do that with more subscribers and more revenue and more profit. And all of that is a virtuous circle to getting to do, delivering on our public mission better and better.
0: More to come from our conversation on the future of media and the New York Times. We are speaking with Meredith Kopit-Levien, the CEO of the famed newspaper. I'm Tracy Alloway.
28: And I'm Jill Wiesenthal, and this is Odd Lots on Bloomberg Radio.
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3: A 29-year-old man was arrested after investigators say he fired a shot at another vehicle on State Highway 900 in rural King County. No one was hurt, but it shattered a window and left a bullet fragment lodged in a headrest. It happened on July 22nd near May Valley Road. Using video footage, investigators were able to identify a suspect and arrested him as he was leaving work on August 7th. A study ranks Washington sixth for continued unemployment benefit claims across the country. This analysis from the first full week of July found nearly 2,000 claims for every 100,000 covered workers. That's more than 90% above the national average. When all Seattle Public School students return to class this September, they'll get a free lunch. The Seattle City Council voted to approve $3.6 million in funding for free meals.
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17: From Bloomberg World Headquarters in New York, I'm Doug Krisner. Let's update top stories. We'll look at market action as well. 8:40 in the morning in Tokyo. At the top of the hour, we'll have trading in Japanese equities and in U.S. Treasuries. U.S. stocks advanced after a subdued reading on retail inflation. Core CPI in the month of July rose by 0.2% from June. And then if you look at things on an annual basis, the core measure was up last month at a rate of 2.5%. We got reaction from PIMCO economist Tiffany Wilding.
18: You know, I don't think this really resolves a lot. I think our lead still that the Fed remains on hold in September. You know, we'll have some more data releases between now and the meeting that'll also be important, another payroll report as well as another CPI. And we'll just have to keep watching and waiting.
17: That is PIMCO's Tiffany Wilding. So in terms of the equity market action today, the S&P was up 0.2%. NASDAQ comp higher by 0.5%. We had a rally among chip stocks with the Philadelphia Semiconductor Index gaining 2.5%. Under the surface, though, some weakness in consumer discretionary shares. The Dow was down by 0.1%. Crude oil swinging between gains and losses as the market dealt with opposing forces. On one hand, we had the Energy Information Administration reporting a build in U.S. crude inventories, but that was offset to some extent by stasis in efforts to reopen the Strait of Hormuz. Right now, WTI down about 0.6% in the electronic session at 82.75. After the bell, Cisco Systems issued a forecast for revenue in the current quarter well above the average estimate, although the stock was down about 4% in late U.S. trading. Cerebras Systems reported a surprising drop in revenue from AI hardware. Kind of implies that the company is making inconsistent progress in selling computers with the novel chips designed by Cerebras. Shares in Cerebras were down 16% in late U.S. trading. Right now in Chicago, Nikkei futures off just 0.1%. Global news 24 hours a day and whenever you want it with Bloomberg News Now. 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
3: And I'm Tracy Alloway.
0: Today's episode is looking at the future of news and the future of the New York Times specifically with the company's president and CEO, Meredith Kopit Levien.
3: The original pivot to video seemed to be very
4: much... Which we didn't really make,
3: right,
4: by the way.
3: But in general, it seemed to be very much advertiser-driven.
4: It was a cynical play to get ad dollars.
3: Advertisers
4: in the,
3: pay
4: in the
3: more
4: moment
3: money.
4: When the video ad market was exploding.
3: And now everyone talks about it as more consumer engagement, reader or watcher engagement and all of that. And I personally do not understand it.
4: Yeah.
3: Okay. So I watch videos on YouTube. I do it mostly because the platform is convenient, but I'm not actually watching them for the most part. Most podcasts, I still listen audio only. Yeah. I do not watch any podcasts. What is your take on why consumers actually value video as opposed to written or audible news?
4: That is such a good question. And let me first say it has been our experience, even in the kind of print to digital transition and the web to mobile transition and even into audio, and we've got a monster success in audio, right, with The Daily and a number of other podcasts, all of which are video shows now except The Daily. Daily is still monster success. It has been our experience that the old format does not go away. If you listen, you're going to listen. I'm a runner. I listen more than I watch to most things. I listen to a lot. I actually listen to automated voiceover articles most mornings while I'm running so that I'm caught up on what's on the homepage of the Times. I would regard this effort in video, at least at the Times, as following a belief, and I think there's just clear evidence that it's there, that there's a huge amount of people who read and listen. And we're getting a lot of those people, by the way, still running room left there, but we are doing really well with a lot of those people. And then there's a giant audience of people who watch, and they watch, what do they watch? Some watch news. A lot of them are watching entertainment that has some current affairs bent to it or is adjacent to news. I actually think a lot of what you're referring to on TikTok or YouTube or Instagram is that. And we see an enormous opportunity to feed that audience's interest. A new audience for us, right? This is not a replacement behavior for reading and listening. This is the Times making a big move into a market that we play in only in a nascent way today. And to serve that market and honestly to answer to a white space that is there for really high quality journalistic content and reported content. And I think there's sort of two sides to it. There's still a lot of people who, they may be older, but who watch the news on television, still a lot of people. And there is a giant number of people who are either passively scrolling video platforms and getting kind of news adjacent stuff, or they're going to YouTube and they're watching long stuff. And we see a huge opportunity to take share in both of those places. And we're really early at it, but that's what it is. I ran our commercial business when the pivot to video happened. That was a cynical attempt to get ad dollars without regard to the thing I said at the very beginning, which is, can you get millions of people to engage with the thing? We want to do things at a scale of millions of people engaging with it every day. And I see that opportunity in video.
0: When we talk about video, or even when we talk about games, or when we talk about recipes, and then, of course, core news, you know, okay, there's this great New York Times brand, but I also, and I think I associate the brand with a sort of, you said the word curious, pretty relatively educated, liberal-minded, and so forth. And I'm curious, like, how you think of all of these things with one of the big risks for all media, which is, to some extent, audience capture. And people worry about, it's like, okay, you have this audience, and there's two risks that arise. Is like, one is you might have the good reporting might involve things that offend the audience, etc. Or people might just seek out media that's even more satisfying to them ideologically or personally than, or it's like the New York Times is insufficiently speaking to like my niche interest. Obviously, this is an editorial question, but it's also a business and long-term question.
4: It's a great
0: How
4: question.
0: Do you think long-term about like the size of and durability of an audience that might want to be spoken to in specific ways?
4: I love that question. And let me first say, how do we think of our audience? Curious. They are educated, open-minded. And what is our job?
0: Open-minded is a little safer than liberal.
4: I, open-minded.
0: Yeah.
4: And the if you look at the total audience of the New York Times, it reflects the sort of who is there reflects the population at large much more than you, your liberal comment would suggest. We are going to pursue the truth wherever it leads, even when, and this is often the case, it leads to very uncomfortable places that people do not want to know. And I think you one only need to stand on the street in front of our office on days where we're being protested, sometimes by opposing groups, both of whom think we exist to defy their cause. That's nonsense. It's nonsense.
3: When you've angered both sides, that's how you know you've
4: I could give you so many stories and anecdotes where

0: We do not chase audiences. We want a giant audience. We want a giant engaged audience, but we're going to win them because I actually think most people want information, particularly in this environment where there's so much slop and disinformation, or you just don't know where something came from and is it true at all. People want to know the thing that I'm getting is true. They want to know that a fair process was pursued to get that truth. They'd like to see the receipts of that process. That is what we're doing. And I want to say that is what we are doing in news, very broadly defined. News is a big, big space. That is what we are doing in sports for fans. That is what we are doing in shopping advice. You know, it's we, Wirecutter, our product review site, I'm sure there are lots of ways we could make money beyond producing high quality independent reviews. That's not captured either. We're going to, if the mattress everybody thinks is better or cooler isn't the one that our testers say is most comfortable, we're going to say the truth about that too, even if that other mattress company is the big advertiser. So that's the promise. We believe, and I think we have shown for a long time now, that promise is value creating for society, and it is economically value creating, period.
1: We should talk about AI.
2: Yeah.
1: For sure. So it seems like as soon as we kind of started getting through the digital transformation.
0: Here's AI.
1: A new problem to solve.
0: Yeah.
1: And media organizations so far are approaching it in very different ways. So I know you've done a licensing deal with Amazon. Meanwhile, there are other organizations, perhaps the one we're sitting in, that have said they don't want to do licensing agreements. They want usage-based fees and that sort of thing. In your mind, what is the ideal compensation setup for journalism when it comes to LLMs?
0: Let me say a couple things about that. First, we spent like close to $2 billion last year producing 500,000 works of content, stories, photos, videos, expressive, creative work that required enormous resource to go make and human beings to go make. And we've been doing some version of that for 175 years. So we have a giant corpus of stuff. We know that stuff is incredibly valuable to society, to anyone who might use it, including the LLMs. You mentioned we've done a deal. We have also sued three companies. Yep. We're suing it. We're 2.5 years, maybe almost three now, into suing OpenAI and Microsoft. We sued Perplexity last December, and we've done a deal. And what is all that about? That is about standing up to the idea that these companies have stolen our stuff. They've used it without our permission or any kind of control, and they've built products that can compete with us. And there are multiple ways to take care of that problem. One is to enforce our rights in court. Another, highly related to your point, is to do deals. So what do good deals look like? In our mind, they can be continuous with a strategy to have a sustainable and growing business for a publisher or anybody producing high quality information. One, two, we give permission, very clear permission to use our work and then have control in all the uses, all the ways that it might be used. And then third, and obviously there is sustainable fair value exchange for the use of that work. And the Times is very open to dealing when we can find those terms. I think the stakes are really, really high here. And I just want to say, this does not get talked about enough. These companies, the LLMs, are spending tens of billions of dollars, sometimes hundreds of billions of dollars on talent, on compute, on power. They should be spending the money that is sufficient value for exchange they are getting from what they call data, which is high quality independent journalism and other kinds of creative work.
2: This is a different AI-related question, but I've been very curious speaking to every executive. How are you thinking about the New York Times' own, I guess I would say, token consumption?
0: Yeah.
2: Allocating access to models for, I'm sure the developers are all using Claude Code or Codex or whatever. Has token spend gotten to the point where you think about, okay, 2027, what are we investing in? Is it up to that level yet where it's like sort of in your circle, you have to think about token spend?
0: Let me say it's a great question. And every CEO I know, I'm on, also on another public company board. Everyone is talking about this. Everybody is wondering how everybody else
1: we keep saying it's going to be the standard question for executives in the way that you ask about like workers.
0: I think it's like a second question. And as you would imagine, we've rolled out coding tools to a huge swath of people.

0: in product development at the Times and marketing at the Times. We actually have a big AI initiatives team in our newsroom that's building really cool stuff. I can talk about some of that too. It would be amiss not to talk about that. But the way we think about it today, first is what's the work that should be human-led? And I want to say high-quality independent journalism, human-led, creative stuff. We make this a creative company. We make stuff that is best by humans for humans. Doesn't mean AI isn't going to help us do a bunch of things better, more efficiently, more productively, but human-led in the creative work. So I want to say that. And so for us, I think anybody who's saying otherwise probably doesn't really know yet.
1: More to come from our conversation on the future of media and the New York Times. We are speaking with Meredith Kopit-Levien, the CEO of the famed newspaper. I'm Tracy Alloway.
2: And I'm Joe Weisenthal, and this is Odd Lots on Bloomberg Radio.
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5: From ABC News, I'm Sherry Preston. Evacuations and rescues in parts of Indiana after some spots were slammed by nearly a foot of rain. Here's ABC's Sophie Flay.
6: In Cambridge City, east of Indianapolis, one man clinging to a utility pole as he waited for rescue teams to reach him. Crews going door to door in Muncie, pulling people to safety. For many residents, they say the flooding happened with little warning.
7: My fiance called me and told me that I needed to start packing a bag and to get ready to get out of the house. And when I looked out the window, I saw my fence floating past my window.
6: Officials calling the flooding a 1-in-1,000-year event.
5: Some rivers still haven't crested and more rain is expected today. There are new concerns about the mental health of some of the sailors and Marines deployed in the midst of the war with Iran aboard the USS Abraham Lincoln. ABC's Karen Wan, D.C.
8: The Navy Times and Stars and Stripes report multiple sailors have tried to jump overboard. One wife saying her husband reached a breaking point after his deployment kept getting extended. Families reportedly confronted Navy leaders at town halls last week, describing moldy showers, broken toilets, food shortages, and no soap or toothpaste.
5: At one point, the carrier was at sea for 250 days straight, a modern record. The Navy telling ABC News that while the war has disrupted supply lines, the ship now has clean water and healthy meals. Officials in New York say they're looking into whether a new plan to outfit ICE agents with electric shock gloves might violate state law.
9: With ICE tactics already facing fierce scrutiny, the Department of Homeland Security is planning to spend up to $20 million on specialized gloves agents can use to incapacitate someone with an electric shock simply by touching them. DHS describing them as de-escalation devices, saying their officers are trained in use of force.
5: ABC's Jay O'Brien, death toll from the earthquake earlier this week in Columbia, now up to at least 265 people. You're listening to ABC News.
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5: The president's going to need a new press secretary, Caroline Leavitt, stepping down at the end of August to spend more time with her young family. She just returned from maternity leave a few weeks ago. Voters in Great Britain are heading to the polls in what may be one of the stranger elections of the year. Nigel Farage resigned his seat in Parliament last month amid an ethics inquiry, saying he wanted to vote to decide his fate. His main challenger, so-called Count Binface, a man who wears a trash can on his head. The latest recall connected to the Salmonella outbreak. Whole Foods, the supermarket chain, now pulling prepared foods They used jalapenos from the same supplier connected to the outbreak. More than 36 people have gotten sick across more than 24 states. A deadly accident at a waterfall in Oregon. ABC's Perry Russom with the story.
12: A 20-year-old tourist fell to his death while trying to take a picture. Officials say Zachary Mertens came from Kentucky to visit Silver Falls State Park in Oregon. On Monday, he allegedly entered a restricted area to take a picture at the top of a 177-foot waterfall. Authorities say he slipped and fell to his death. At Silver Falls, access is closed within 300 feet above and below the park's several waterfalls.
5: And unless you bought your Powerball ticket in Illinois, you didn't win $1 billion. The one ticket taking the jackpot was sold at a convenience store in Quincy, Illinois. The lump sum payout, $450 million. Sherry Preston, ABC News.
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13: Recall charges have been filed against Seattle Mayor Katie Wilson. They accuse Wilson of failing to adequately address public safety concerns. The filing lists 5 areas of criticism against her. They range from her handling of ex-police chief Sean Barnes amid the Bite of Seattle shooting to failing to adequately address crime in the Chinatown International District, and to her refusal to turn on surveillance cameras in some neighborhoods. If approved by a judge for a signature gathering, proponents would have 180 days to collect the required signatures. Residents are returning home after being forced out by fast-moving wildfires that tore through the Spokane area. The sheriff's office says all evacuation orders have been lifted for the Old Trails and Autumn Lane fires. Now comes the damage assessment and recovery phase. Many people, like Trina Hudson, lost their home.
14: You're tired. You feel confused. You really don't want to do one more thing. But this is a very worthwhile thing to do because it just helps spell everything out for you.
13: The sheriff's office says residents need to be careful going into areas where the fires burned and avoid any activity that could start a new fire. Mask, gloves, and eye protection should be used. No one was seriously hurt after a fire damaged a Kent apartment complex Wednesday morning. Puget Sound Fire says it was called to a complex on 101st Place Southeast just after 9 o'clock in the morning. A 911 caller reported heavy black smoke coming from an upstairs unit. The exterior of the building was heavily scorched by fire, and witnesses say open windows showed extensive damage inside. If you park in Seattle, you can still use coins at any of the city's 10,000 on-street parking spots. Seattle DOT says coin payments made up $43,000 of the $4 million of on-street parking from the first half of this year. 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
0: And we obviously have all these reporters who had all these queries and questions and sort of ideas of what would be important for the public to know from those files. Our AI initiatives team built a tool set to use and comb and look for patterns and clusters. and our production of high quality journalism, human led high quality journalism, from being able to use the tools to comb and look for patterns and see what was in the trove was just awesome. The next week, like awesome. We were able to get to information in a much faster way. We were able to tell different kinds of stories. Amazing. So that's a use of AI. And we've got a whole team in the newsroom that's looking at where are the best uses. I think huge troves of public information. Mm-hmm. So this is an old example, but when Trump was coming back into office and appointing cabinet members, we would be able to use AI to look at their full public record in a much more efficient way. And then there's some like stories you couldn't tell before when this Sydney Sweeney jeans fracas happened. The idea on social media was that it was like people on the left.
18: The libs are outraged.
0: And we actually used AI to prove that it was first a construction of the right. So there's all kinds of interesting things you can do. My favorite example is we were trying to convey this new trend in sport, and we used AI to sort through all this existing aerial imagery of tennis courts. Do you know what I'm going to say next? How many of them were converted to pickleball courts to just show, right?
2: Investigative journalism.
0: No, but like, I'm just giving you like a range of things, and to make the work more accessible, automated voice translation. We had an early experiment in translation. The tech will get better. I see real opportunity when the tech gets better.
2: My old boss, Henry Blodgett, points out...
0: Guest on this show.
2: Past guest on this show, and pointed out on the show that historically at newspapers, there might have frequently a division between reporters and writers. Someone calls in data.
0: Yes, what if, did say
2: does
0: that.
2: The idea of a reporter out in the field calling in, typing in some data and having an AI generate it automatically offend you as a possible workflow?
0: Rather than tell you what offends me, let me tell you what I think the act is.
2: Okay.
0: I think the act of a reporter, and by the way, the foundation of journalism is reporting.
2: Reporting, right.
0: Reporting. What is reporting? It is going out into the world and following a professional process to, in a fair way, unearth new information.
2: Yeah.
0: It is talking to people. It is going to the scene where awful things are happening or good things or important things are happening. And then with sensitivity and judgment, translating that into what does the consumer get on the other side, the reader, the listener, the watcher? Understanding. That process requires sensitivity. I think all the time about like the horror of school shootings or, you know, these things need to be, all of this, especially difficult things, need to be translated with kind of sensitivity and judgment and care about the humans that you're writing about, for the humans who are taking it in, so it lands with impact. I think much of that process is human. Now, am I offended by the idea that there are a bunch of things that tech, including generative AI, can do so that we can have more reporting? I'm not offended by that idea at all. Not at all. And the Times is where it is because we're really comfortable that technology is going to help the company have a bigger audience, do things to make the work better if it's used responsibly.
18: Can we talk about price elasticity?
0: Yeah.
18: So I'm very interested in this question because it feels like maybe there's something about information that just makes people reluctant to pay for it sometimes. I've seen people in one breath say like, oh, we don't have any good media left anymore. And then in the other breath, they'll be like, oh, I don't want to pay for that story. It's a paywall. And it makes no sense to me. And even though we're in this age right now where everyone's talking about the importance of data because of AI, you still have the LLMs who don't want to pay for the underlying data, right? And the content. What have you learned about pricing journalism? You've done so many experiments with the bundle.
0: Yeah.
18: You must have a lot of information about what people are willing to pay up for and what they're not willing to pay for.
0: Such a good question. I'm going to spare you the anecdote of my niece asking me to share my New York Times password. I said, do you know what I do for a living? I think the most important thing to say on that is one of the reasons the Times has all the subscribers we do is we never accepted that we had to choose between having a lot of stuff widely available so that people could sample our work and also enough value and gravity in the product so that people would pay. And I don't think that gets said enough. We were early at that. there is so much New York Times today, yesterday, tomorrow that you can take in if you do not pay us. So much good work and real gravity in the paid experience. And we've been very careful for, I've been working on this more than a decade, to always be kind of calibrating between those two things and never letting the balance tip so much that you are not planting the seeds for the next million subscribers and the million after that and the million after that. And we've been keenly aware for the better part of a decade that the direction of travel from the platforms will be the more, we should be getting more and more of it into our own control. And we've done a lot of that. And it's also part of why the Times has succeeded. As to price, I'm going to say a very basic thing, which is we have a pricing strategy that I'm going to use now business jargon because you said
2: please.
0: That's meant to get everybody under the demand curve. We think there's a huge market in news and in every one of our lifestyle products. Huge market. We are still early in penetrating that market in news and in every one of our lifestyle products. And so our pricing strategy is meant to get everybody under the demand curve. And I'll say on one side, it's like international subscriber buying our games product on sale or international prospect coming to pay for games on sale, all the way up to someone who has bought a family plan bundle and going to share it with their whole family. There's a lot of room in between there. Our hero product, the best thing we can do is get you to buy our news and title bundle because we, that has the most value in it. And every, at every pass, every opportunity we've had to get people to find more value and then pay more has gone well. And that is because we have relentlessly made the product more and more and more valuable. And one of the reasons I believe we will keep growing value for shareholders is because our products are literally just inherently, every one of them is getting more valuable every day. And so what does that look like in brass tacks? Most people buy our news and title bundle, or which is the whole thing, at $1 a week. And then over time, they engage. And then over time, they reach a pricing step-up point and they come to a much higher price because they have experienced so much value and they're able to do it. And that has all gone really, really well.
2: I have one last question, actually, and I asked earlier about audience capture. This is sort of maybe a business management question.
0: Yeah.
2: Another thing that happens in newsrooms is newsroom capture. And by that, I mean, for example, I remember several years ago, there were various reports that, for example, you know, losing any given talent, as you mentioned, not the end of the world, but someone might feel bullied. Barry Weiss left the New York Times, or all these reports of angry Slack messages about things that she was writing or editing. There was the internal backlash that was reported after the Tom Cotton op-ed, I believe, in 2020, et cetera. From a management perspective, how do you maintain the sort of truth mission or sort of the open-minded mission and balance the risk of ideological or sort of certain motivations within the newsroom that might potentially cut against sort of high-level editorial goals?
0: Yeah. Let me give like a high-level answer to that and then maybe a more tactical one. At a high level, what I would say is everybody who comes to the New York Times has to understand what it means to do independent journalism. And that means pursuing every story with an open mind and an empty notebook. I feel silly saying that to you. You guys are journalists, but like, you know what I mean. And the thing that I feel incredibly proud of is how much time and effort and energy the leadership of the place, myself, the executive editor, Joe Kahn, who's amazing, the chairman and publisher, A.G. Sulzberger, who I think is the foremost authority on this in the world, just how much time and effort and energy we've invested, the leaders who work for us have invested in just making that an unequivocal through line to the New York Times. So now here's the tactical part. What does that look like? We never did town halls before I was the CEO. I think the first one we ever did was like to tell people to go home for the pandemic. Yeah. You know what I mean? And now we do like a monthly all company meeting. A couple thousand people come. It's amazing. And we show journalism we're proud of. And we talk about how that journalism came to be. We have unbelievable sort of resources and development for journalists and for the whole place on what does independence look like? What does it look like in practice? We have a trust and standards team that is absolutely the largest in the industry and much, much bigger than it was, say, 5 or 6 years ago. And that team is constantly sort of asserting itself, both publicly and within the company, to just educate people on what good looks like. There's a lot of like, this is what good looks like. And I think all of that just plays a huge role in people knowing sort of how not to imagine we're doing audience capture the way you asked before. And then I'm going to say the more tactical thing, which is a lot of this is about who becomes a journalist, right? So we also have these really important development programs for talent in the newsroom today and for talent outside. We've got a local investigative journalism fellowship where we've got people in Mississippi and Baltimore and other places. So we are also trying to develop the next generation of journalists who enjoys that. I'm really passionate about that one. Sorry to go so long.
2: No, no, okay.
18: Can I ask one more question?
0: Yeah.
18: I feel bad about saying I don't have access to The Athletic. So I'm going to ask an Athletic
0: question. I'm going to get you a gift subscription.
18: Thank you.
0: Or maybe gift to the bundle.
18: You know what? I'm going to take out this. I'm going
0: to upgrade
18: my
0: to the
18: subscription.
0: Today. You should.
18: When Infantino is ousted from FIFA. No, wait. Like Schadenfreude will drive
0: that
18: me
0: is
18: to
0: a
18: that,
0: good
18: to
0: story.
18: That coverage. Okay. This has been Odd Thoughts on Bloomberg Radio. I'm Tracy Alloway.
2: And I'm Joe Weisenthal.
18: To hear the rest of this episode and all of our other interviews, be sure to subscribe to Odd Thoughts wherever you get your podcasts. Thanks for listening.
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0: I'm Stephanie Flanders, and you're listening to a portion of this week's Trumponomics podcast on Bloomberg Radio. Today I'm speaking with Carl Benedict Frey, who's the author of a book that came out last year, actually, How Progress Ends: Technology, Innovation, and the Fate of Nations. He's also an associate professor at Oxford University and often writes for the FT and other places. Carl, thank you very much for joining Trumponomics.
1: Good to be with you.
0: Before we get into this, I think it's probably helpful for people to understand what the argument of your book is, and specifically your thesis around how technological and economic progress happen and the patterns that countries have tended to go through.
1: The key theme of the book is that institutions need to adjust as technology moves along, right? And so you can grow for a long period of time just by adopting a scaling technology invented elsewhere, right? And so the Soviet Union did that quite successfully over four decades. It took ample advantage of the Ford Motor Company's open door policy and transferred that knowledge to the Soviet Union, build a vehicles industry of its own. And in the age of mass production, the Soviet system actually worked fairly well because, you know, when technology is mature, when production is fairly standardized, then you can hold factory managers accountable essentially just by benchmarking performance. But as the returns to the mass production system petered out globally in the 1970s and something new was needed for growth, that system did no longer work particularly well. Because when something is novel, when you're dealing with new technology, well, first of all, how do you benchmark performance? How do you hold factory managers accountable? And secondly, you know, that new thing that was needed for further growth was the computer revolution, to which Soviet contributions were essentially none. Why is that? Well, a big reason is that the Soviet Union provided very little room for decentralized exploration. And so if you were an engineer in the Soviet Union, you could go to the Red Army and ask for funding. If they decline, well, you maybe had two or three other options. If they decline, then your idea would die with you. And that's quite different from the American system of more decentralized finance, where, you know, Bessemer Venture famously declined to invest in Google back in 1999. They probably regret it today. But it also illustrates that Google was not a safe bet at the time. Alta Vista and Yahoo, they were dominating search. And somebody, you know, needed to invest to show that Google would actually catch on. And the fact that Bessemer didn't invest, though, didn't mean the end of Google, because others stepped in. And so when you explore new technology, you need more people exploring different potential technological trajectories. And that's the exploration phase. But once you've settled on a prototype, then you need to scale that. And that scaling in the Soviet Union did reasonably well. But when that done runs into diminishing returns, you need to get onto the new cycle. So you need to move from more centralized consolidation to more decentralized system again. And it's those shifts in institutions that make progress very hard to sustain.
0: If you just look at the title of your book first, anyone looking at that, particularly this year, How Progress Ends, Technology, Innovation, and the Fate of Nations, you'd have to think, well, however it ends, it doesn't seem to be ending at the moment. So what's your take on the world we're looking at now? Are we at the end of progress or just the beginning of amazing progress?
1: Well, the title of the book is not meant to suggesting that progress is inevitably about to end. It's more a reflection of the fact that progress is unnatural, right? If progress was inevitable, it would not have taken 200,000 years to have an industrial revolution. If progress was inevitable, most of the world would be rich and prosperous. If progress was inevitable, Britain, the country where I live, would not have suffered two decades of productivity stagnation. So progress is clearly not inevitable, and it's clearly not inevitable, even despite the acceleration we've seen in innovation that you mentioned, right? So if you look at patenting, if you look at scientific publications, any measure of, you know, inventive output, all those indicators are up. Yet, if you look at the economy, it's pointing in a very different direction, and even measures of research productivity and breakthrough innovation are down. So we're getting more in terms of scientific and inventive output, but it seems that we're getting less transformational output. And I think that's important to keep in mind when we're looking at the potential impact of the economy on artificial intelligence as well, because in many ways, the computer revolution was more transformative than the AI we have today, right? The computer and the internet connected the best scientists and inventors around the world. It streamlined the research process enormously. It gave us access to the world's stored knowledge, essentially in our pockets. And what do we get out of that? Basically, a decade-long productivity upsurge, mostly confined to the United States. Now, I do think that AI will show up in the productivity statistics eventually, but the question is by how much and for how long? And so any productivity upsurge, you'll take it. But I think if you believe that we are entering a new renaissance for economic growth, you're likely to be mistaken, because AI is actually likely to give less of a productivity boost, even the computer revolution. And the reason is this. With AI, you still need verification. So AI automates a lot of knowledge work. But in the end of that, you need to verify the output. So it's the time saving minus the time for verification. The computer revolution was different, right? I could sit around and wait for, hours, days, even weeks for new material to arrive for me to start my research. And the internet gave me access to that instantaneously. And so it automated downtime. AI is not automating that downtime. It's automating the production, and you still need verification as well.
0: I'm sure we'll get on to some of the implications of AI and also sort of the bearing of some of your research on that, because you sort of look back at thousands of years of what has produced innovation and then what's then translated that into growth. But just what you said about that sort of disconnect around, we've seen more invention at some level, lots more invention, lots more patenting and everything else. And yet seemingly at the micro level, at the real level of the economy, still quite a lot of low productivity and lack of translation of that technology into productivity. And thinking about that contrast between the US and China, there was a story that was told for many years, that probably is still being told, about the innate advantages of the US in technological progress that was always around. China might be very good at copying things, but when it comes to actual innovation at the frontier, the US is always going to have an advantage over a sort of centralized system of China. There's quite a lot of support for that in your book. But I guess if you look all around, you would have to sort of say, well, maybe AI is going to be the exception, because they seem to be getting pretty close to the frontier on AI without having the kind of decentralized system that the US has.
1: Well, I think, first of all, there clearly is innovation in China, but China is also a country of 1.4 billion people. So it would be absolutely extraordinary if there was no innovation going on in China whatsoever. But in addition to that, though, China is not as centralized as is commonly believed. And so, unlike the Soviet Union, which also had a one-party system, where every industry was managed centrally from Moscow, whether it was, railroads or steel, the Chinese economy is much more decentralized, and provinces and provincial governors and mayors have much greater autonomy than the Soviet counterparts would have had. And so what you have in China is a system where provincial governors are competing against each other based on often growth targets for promotion inside the one-party system. And so what that creates is essentially a tournament of political competition. That is very hard to replicate anywhere else. And so where Europe does industrial policy, it often tends to be anti-competitive, right? Where German rearmament essentially means plowing funds into Rheinmetall. In China, On the other hand, industrial policy can often be pro-competitive because you have provinces seeding new firms that are competing against each other. And so I think that's this often underappreciated part of the Chinese economy. That said, though, when you look at, you know, the firms which are leading in innovation in China, it's mostly startups. It's mostly privately funded firms. It's often foreign funded firms as well. And so in that sense, China is not that different from either Europe and the United States. What is different is that it doesn't have the rule of law. And so building political connections is more important in China because you need to have a seat on the table when priorities change, and priorities change from time to time. But perhaps somewhat paradoxically, what people believed in the 2000s, that China would become more like the United States, the opposite seems to be happening. And the United States today looks more like the political capitalism that you have in China. And, you know, being on the right side of the current administration is important, which is probably one of the reasons that firms like OpenAI are saying that we are open to the government taking 5%. 5% stake in the company, because if they are on your side, well, then you're on the right side of things from your perspective, at least.
0: That's a quite important theme in your book, which is that ultimately has undermined in the past a country's position at the sort of cutting edge of innovation, but also of growth. And you have the example of the UK after the Industrial Revolution, is that you have vested interests build up, which slowly kind of resist disruption and competition and new entrants to industries, which you then, you know, gradually lose your innovative edge. You seem to see scope for that happening both in the US and in China at the moment, but I guess for very different reasons.
1: Yeah, and I think, you know, I think that's the natural order of things, right? So if you look historically, the leaders in bicycles didn't become leaders in automotive, although they tried, right? Legacy media companies did not lead the social media revolution. And so it's a clear pattern, the pattern that is new firms that tend to develop new technology.
0: Coming up, more from my conversation with Carl Benedict Frey, who's the author of a book that came out last year, actually, How Progress Ends: Technology, Innovation, and the Face of Nations. I'm Stephanie Flanders, and you're listening to the Trumponomics podcast on Bloomberg Radio.
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3: A 29-year-old man was arrested after investigators say he fired a shot at another vehicle on State Highway 900 in rural King County. No one was hurt, but it shattered a window and left a bullet fragment lodged in a headrest. It happened on July 22nd near May Valley Road. Using video footage, investigators were able to identify a suspect and arrested him as he was leaving work on August 7th. A study ranks Washington sixth for continued unemployment benefit claims across the country. This analysis from the first full week of July found nearly 2,000 claims for every 100,000 covered workers. That's more than 90% above the national average. When all Seattle Public School students return to class this September, they'll get a free lunch. The Seattle City Council voted to approve $3.6 million in funding for free meals.
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6: From Bloomberg World Headquarters in New York, I'm Doug Krisner. Let's update top stories in market action. U.S. equities advanced following a subdued reading on retail inflation. There was also a rally among chip makers. We had the Philadelphia Semiconductor Index jumping 2.5%. And right now in Seoul, chip stocks are rallying. Shares in SK Hynix up 7%. Samsung is up 4.5%. Those gains sending the Kospi higher by 3.7%. After the bell in the U.S., Cisco Systems issued a forecast for revenue in the current quarter well above the average estimate. This is a reflection of Cisco's success in supplying a larger share of the AI data center market, with the company's networking gear. Now, sales are expected to be between $18 and $18.2 billion for the current quarter. Adjusted earnings also forecast to beat projections. Even so, the stock was down nearly 4% in late U.S. trading. We also heard after the bell from Cerebras Systems. The company reported a surprising drop in revenue for its AI hardware. Now, this could suggest that Cerebras is making inconsistent progress in selling computers with its novel chip design. Shares in Cerebras were down about 14% in late U.S. trading. We had shares in Wendy's jumping 14%. That was after the Financial Times reported Tryon Fund Management is preparing a bid to take Wendy's private. Nebius Group reported a jump in cloud business sales of 514% for the second quarter. Shares, these are the U.S.-listed ADRs in Nebius, soared nearly 34% in the regular session. We check markets for you throughout the day here on Bloomberg. Right now in Tokyo, the yen a little stronger at 159.30. The Nikkei is higher by about 1.3%. Although in Sydney, the ASX 200 is down 0.3%. U.S. Treasury yields drifting lower. The 10-year down a basis point at 4.68%, and the 2-year also weaker by about a basis point at 4.18%. Global news, 24 hours a day and whenever you want it with Bloomberg News Now. 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

0: I'm Stephanie Flanders, and you're listening to a portion of this week's Trumponomics podcast on Bloomberg Radio. Today I'm speaking with Carl Benedict Frey, who's the author of a book that came out last year, actually, How Progress Ends: Technology, Innovation, and the Fate of Nations. He's also an associate professor at Oxford University and often writes for the FT and other places. One set of sort of arguments against or points against your thesis would be sort of in the realm of this time is different, or that AI might be a different kind of technology. You make the example of the bicycles to cars and other sort of classic technological shifts. And, you know, one argument that you could make just looking at the way AI has evolved over the last few years and even the last few months is it seems like scale matters more than anything else in this, the development of this technology. And whereas in the past we might have thought that it was going to be about different, you know, innovations around different ways of doing things, the big developments in AI seem to be coming just from throwing a lot of resource at LLMs, and you know, it's going, and that the gains go to the country that has the most energy and the most chips. And at the moment, certainly the most energy is China, doesn't currently have the most chips, but doesn't seem to suggest that you need a lot of innovation or sort of new entrants, because actually the new entrants can't necessarily afford to put in all these enormous fixed costs. So what's the chance that this is just a different kind of technology? It's going to be innovating itself if it's given enough resource to do it.
1: So if what you said is correct, then clearly what I've written and said is wrong, right? And so I don't believe that that is the case, though. And so, you know, if the world was just a static distribution of events, you could probably, you know, brute force things, right? So more, you know, more compute, more data would, you know, eventually get you there, right? But the world is not just a static distribution of events. It's changing all the time, right? And so, you know, my job today may be very different from my job tomorrow. Now, not all work is like that. And so there's a lot of things that's static and you can automate that. But, you know, a lot of things also require some degree of resilience, right? And so if you use AI to manage supply chains, that might, you know, work quite well. And then all of a sudden you have a pandemic and you don't know what on earth is going on. And we see this, you know, even in more confined spaces, right? So most people know of AlphaGo that beat Lee Sedol 4-1. Back in 2016. And so, you know, by that time already, AI had achieved superhuman performance in Go. Fewer people know that actually, just a couple of years ago, human amateurs using standard computers beat the best available Go programs quite easily by exposing them to new positions, new concepts that they would not have encountered in training. And so that raises a sort of fundamental question of, you know, even in cases where we achieve superhuman performance, we cannot be sure if that's actually going to be true tomorrow when circumstances change. And so, you know, humans, we are capable of learning from just a few examples. We are very, very data efficient. And I think you will have to get to AI that is capable of that, and that will need some innovation. And so right now, we don't really know what the path forward in AI looks like. It may be that, you know, large language models is the future of AI. It may be that small language models. It might be world models. It might be something entirely different. And so I think what we need is greater data efficiency, and that's clearly not something we're going to get through just through scaling. AI is still, you know, waiting for what I call the separate condenser moment, because, you know, during this first industrial revolution, early on, steam engines, they were tremendously energy inefficient. They were basically just used to drain coal mines. They couldn't really use for anything else. And it took the separate condenser to make them energy efficient, for them to be applied to transportation later on, railroads and steamships, etc. And I think AI is still waiting for that moment. And that's a question of, you know, further innovation, not just scaling.
0: It's also is a very good documentary about the AlphaGo experience. And it was this really sort of classic example that stayed in people's minds of like when the humans lost against this new technology. I was surprised to read in the book the idea that you actually had a fight back by people who were using techniques that AlphaGo had not been able to surmise from what it was learning from. And it's sort of interesting to me that people are determined to think that humans are going to lose this race rather than jumping on those kind of examples. So it seems like you would, you know, again, I mentioned at the start, there's this kind of dizzying array of new models of AI and then debates about where, you know, how close the US is to China. When you're trying to think about AI's impact on the world and whether the US is ahead of China or behind China, is that even the right way to think about it when we look at the sheer power of these models as a gauge to that? Or should we be looking at other aspects of their economies?
1: So unless we get to a stage where some firm, you know, some company gets onto a curve where it really, you know, just pulls away from the rest, I don't think, you know, whether the US or China or, you know, OpenAI or Anthropic or Google is 3 months ahead or not, if one place really pulls ahead, that could have a meaningful impact, but it's not clear that that's going to be within

0: that has some bearing on why we're in this sort of global productivity stagnation since the computer revolution, really. So what you really see with the computer era is that inventors and scientists have taken on more projects since then. So when you get a new powerful productivity tool, right, you can do one of two things. You can either use it to drill deeper or dig deeper, or you can use it to drill more holes. And if you do more projects, just drill more holes, in the end of the day, your attention is going to be more thinly spread across multiple projects. And as a result of that, you're actually less likely to make a breakthrough at any given time. We see that in the data. AI seems to have had the same effect. AI means that we can do more things, but people seem to be using it to do more things rather than digging deeper. And so in academia, the incentive is publish or perish, and so we shouldn't be surprised if people use it to produce more output rather than, you know, spending the next 10 years maybe producing nothing but coming out with a real breakthrough by the end of that period.
1: Finishing this line of thought, if you're a country, as most countries are, that are not home to companies that are absolutely at the forefront of producing this technology, probably your government is saying adoption is key. Certainly we hear this in UK, we hear this in Europe. And to your point, you know, the most important thing is going to be the way we adopt this technology, not whether we happen to own this or that piece of it. You know, what are the lessons from your analysis for governments that want to try and make the most of these technological advances and translate them into growth?
0: So I think if you're behind the frontier, which is inevitably true for most places, and, you know, that was true during the second industrial revolution, the computer revolution as well, the best thing you can do is trying to adopt technology invented elsewhere. And then the question is obviously how easy is that? And so during the post-war period, the United States had an explicit policy through Marshall Aid where it shared technology with its allies. And that's contributed, I think, to a meaningful degree to the post-war miracle in Europe, also in Japan and Korea. Similarly, with the computer revolution, buying used technology has been fairly straightforward for most places. And so, you know, the reason that the entire world isn't rich and isn't, you know, at the frontier in computers is not that computer technology is not unavailable to them, but that there are, you know, some institutional or perhaps cultural constraints that prevent adoption, or at least sort of prevents the creation of domestic firms and domestic industries around these new technologies. AI is not really different from that, but it might become different in the sense that there are clear national security concerns around that. And so you saw that recently with the Trump administration imposing restrictions on foreign use of Anthropic's latest model. We can expect to see similar things happening going forward, perhaps at greater scale. And that, you know, obviously means that you cannot really be dependent on the technology leader. You have to try to grow some domestic capacity. With AI, with large language models, the easiest way of doing that is through open source or open weights. And, you know, that's how China has closed the gap. It really embraced an open weights ecosystem, in large part because of export controls on ships, which essentially forced it to go there. And so I think for many countries, they will be probably pivoting either towards Chinese or European technology if they feel that America is an unreliable trading partner in technology, or they may try to, you know, build their own domestic open weight ecosystem. Although that is going to be, I think, a harder approach for most places.
1: Trumponomics was produced this week by Moses Andam and Sam Asadi, with help from Amy Key. Sam

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0: 8:26 after, you're with America in the Morning. Two media groups sue in an attempt to block Trump media from charging for early access to the president's policy posts on Truth Social. Following the case, correspondent Mike Hempen.
1: President Trump has been sued in federal court to stop him from making money off early exclusive access to his posts on U.S. policy on his own Truth Social platform. The lawsuit has been brought by two media groups, Freedom of the Press Foundation and The Intercept. It alleges that Trump's deal with the media firm to post first on his site violates the Constitution. Trump Media and Technology started charging Wall Street firms as much as $100,000 a month for a new service allowing early access to the president's posts so they can trade off them. Truth Social says the lawsuit is an attempt by left-wing activists to silence the president. I'm Mike Hempen.
0: Here's a slam dunk. For the second time in about 14 months, the NBA's most valuable franchise has been sold. And for the second time, it was for a record-breaking price. Correspondent Marcela Sanchez reports.
2: The Los Angeles Lakers are being sold to businessmen Josh Kushner and Bob Iger for $12.5 billion, the second time in just over a year. This was according to a person familiar with the terms who spoke to the Associated Press on condition of anonymity. The sale, first reported by ESPN, still needs approval from the NBA's Board of Governors, and that process can take several weeks. The Lakers were valued at $10 billion last year when Mark Walter purchased a controlling stake from the Buss family. Kushner and Iger had also been involved in trying to get an expansion team for Las Vegas. But by buying the Lakers, the two do not have to wait for that decision. If it happens, expansion could take place in the 2028-29 season. I'm Marcela Sanchez.
0: America in the Morning for Thursday, August 13th, 2026 is produced by Jeff McKay. I'm John Trout. This is Westwood One.
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8: ABC News, I'm Sherry Preston. More rain and rough weather in store in some areas already pummeled by storms. ABC News Chief Meteorologist Ginger Z.
9: Powerful monsoon storms rolling through Arizona. Radar estimates of 2 to 4 inches of rain falling fast. Near Phoenix, up to an inch, triggering flash flooding. All of this as catastrophic training storms forced flash flood emergencies in Indiana.
8: Some spots in Indiana getting a foot of rain, more on the way today. Near Fort Hood, Texas, investigators are trying to figure out why an Army Apache helicopter went down, killing both soldiers on board. Concerns for some of the sailors and Marines aboard the USS Abraham Lincoln in the middle of an extended 9-month deployment supporting the war with Iran. Several reports say some service members have tried to jump overboard as they deal with conditions that include moldy bathrooms and interruptions to food deliveries. About 500 people are still missing after the deadly earthquake in Colombia. This is ABC News.
7: As Americans get ready for summer, the price of everything keeps going up.
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7: The issue is oil.
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7: And the war in Iran could send prices even higher.
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0: This is America in the Morning from Westwood One. Coming up this half hour.
14: A surrogate mother delivers a baby in Texas after the parents requested an abortion. I'm Clayton Neville.
15: Immigration and Customs Enforcement is planning to give officers patrol gloves that can deliver painful electric shocks through the skin. I'm Jennifer King.
16: U.S. inflation slowed last month. Consumer prices rose 3.4% in July from a year ago. I'm Lisa Dwyer.
17: Three people, including a child, are dead after a deadly attack at a Minnesota daycare. I'm Sue Aller.
18: Popular gaming platform has major security breach. I'm the new old tech guy, Chuck Palm.
19: Nick Reiner has been indicted by a grand jury in the murder of his parents. I'm Kevin Carr.
0: Back after these messages.
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0: 5 till. Welcome back. You're with America in the Morning. Nick Reiner is one step closer to his day in court facing charges in the murder of his parents. With an eye on Hollywood, correspondent Kevin Carr.
1: On Wednesday, the grand jury indictment of Nick Reiner in the murder of his parents was unsealed. Actor-director Rob Reiner and his wife Michelle Singer Reiner were found dead in their Brentwood home in December of last year. Nick Reiner, their son, was charged with two counts of first-degree murder. Los Angeles District Attorney Nathan Hochman explained the charges in December.
2: These charges will be two counts of first-degree murder with a special circumstance of multiple murders.
1: In the days following the murder and arrest, TMZ reported that Reiner had been diagnosed with schizophrenia and recent changes to his medication had caused him to become, quote, erratic and dangerous. Back in December, Hochman reminded people this was in the early stages.
2: Charges are not evidence. Evidence is something that we will be presenting in a court of law to meet the standard of proof we meet in every criminal case.
1: Now, Nick Reiner has been indicted by a grand jury. The indictment includes a new special circumstance allegation, which states that the defendant was lying in wait for his parents and that he used a knife as a deadly weapon in the killings. Hochman said in a statement on Wednesday that the grand jury indictment will, quote, bring us one step closer to a trial and achieving justice. Reiner has pled not guilty to the charges. A pretrial hearing is scheduled for September 15th. If convicted, he faces either the death penalty or life in state prison without the possibility of parole. I'm Kevin Carr.
0: One town in Indiana is celebrating the Hoosier Cabinet. Correspondent Donna Warder reports on what was at one time a staple for many in their kitchen.
3: The Hoosier Cabinet is an all-in-one kitchen that was once a mainstay in early 20th century American homes.
4: The Hoosier Cabinet was huge at the turn of the century. One in 10 American houses had a Hoosier Cabinet. Actually, more than that probably, because that number just comes from the Hoosier Manufacturing Company. And there were 5,000 dealers throughout the country of these cabinets.
3: They're no longer in fashion, but a town in northern Indiana is celebrating the cabinet's place in history with the display of a really giant one. It's a 30-foot tall model of a Dutch kitchenette in the town of Napanee, and it celebrates Coppice Napanee, one of two companies still in existence that manufactured the Hoosier Cabinet more than a century ago. Wesley Mast is the company owner.
5: When people walk up and see the big cabinet, it seems like we get two extremes on the responses. There's the one extreme where people are like, why? Like, why such a big cabinet? This was kind of the first piece of furniture that went into the house as a kitchen and was considered the kitchen itself in just one piece.
3: And Coppice Napanee is 150 years old this year. I'm Donna Warder.
0: America in the Morning for Thursday, August 13th, 2026 is produced by Jeff McKay. I'm John Trout. This is Westwood One.
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10: I'm Sherry Preston. It was a rainy, flooded Wednesday for the people of Indiana. Rescue crews working to assess the damage to many parts of the state following downpours and flash flooding. ABC Chief Meteorologist Ginger Zee has more.
11: Nearly a foot of rain fell in some areas east of Indianapolis. Multiple water rescues, evacuations, and road closures.
12: This is just

0: complete insanity. We're just experiencing the worst flooding I've ever seen in the history of this town, I would assume.
1: Dozens of people rescued in Cambridge City. One man seen clinging to a power pole. Drone video shows the entire town underwater.
2: Powerful monsoon storms also rolled through Arizona, flash flooding and gusty winds in Phoenix and Chandler. Military and civilian investigators on the scene of that deadly chopper crash in central Texas.
3: The Apache attack helicopter was carrying two soldiers, both of whom were killed when the aircraft went down southeast of Fort Hood, where the Apache and the crew were based. It also sparked a wildfire that forced the evacuation of several homes and has burned about 155 acres of pasture and brushland.
2: ABC's Jim Ryan. Military publications printing allegations of poor conditions aboard the USS Abraham Lincoln, which has been deployed to the Middle East in support of the war with Iran.
4: The aircraft carrier and its 5,000 sailors and Marines are now 9 months into a deployment supporting the war with Iran. And at one point, they spent 250 straight days at sea, a modern record. The Navy Times and Stars and Stripes report multiple sailors have tried to jump overboard. One wife saying her husband reached a breaking point after his deployment kept getting extended.
2: ABC's Karen Waugh. The president of Colombia says nearly 500 people are still reported missing after this week's earthquake. 265 people died. Large parts of Western Europe sweltering once again, with Britain and France entering their fifth heat wave of the summer amid this exceptionally hot season. This is ABC News.
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2: Tomorrow, there is a hearing scheduled on a possible plea deal on federal charges for accused CEO killer Luigi Mangione.
7: We don't know what's going to happen. There could be a plea deal, but it also could be that they just wanted him to plead to the top charge. The question also winds up being, if he's going to be forced to plead to a charge that could put him away for life, why would he take a plea? Why not roll the dice at a trial? And we don't really know those answers.
2: ABC's Josh Margolin. Two different stories on what happened between a Virginia woman and a federal immigration agent who pointed a gun at her head. Here's ABC's Dave Packer.
8: A Department of Homeland Security spokesperson calls Carolina Molina an agitator who tried to run over ICE agents in Falls Church, Virginia. But Molina says that's not what happened.
9: I decided to bring out my cell phone and record. And that is when it feels like the situation changed.
8: While she admitted hurling an insult at agents out of her car window, she says,
9: as an American citizen, I have a right to my First Amendment.
8: But she denied trying to run them over. Dave Packer, ABC News.
2: New York Attorney General Letitia James says the decision by Homeland Security to spend $20 million on electric shock gloves for ICE agents is cruel and possibly in violation of several laws. The gloves send a shock similar to a taser. DHS says it'll be a de-escalation device. Sherry Preston, ABC News.
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11: Shots fired, cars crashed, and 3 arrested in South Seattle. We'll get you the story. Plus, thunder and lightning, very, very frightening, may hit the Cascades at Olympics, and the latest on the recall effort against the Seattle mayor. Those stories and more are coming up, but first,
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11: It's 5:04. 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
12: Well, I say good Thursday morning, but not such a great start here for Eastside travelers, as we've got an overturned tractor trailer that spilled a whole bunch of trash on the northbound 405 ramp to eastbound I-90. What a spot. Now, it looks like there already are delays on northbound I-405 to this ramp. Don't know when we're going to get this reopened. I will say it's a non-injury, so it's just a case of getting all the trash cleared out, vehicle uprighted, and on out of here. But in the meantime, we're going to have to work around it. Right now, it's like 15 minutes estimate travel time, Renton up to Belle. for you. But if you're going to get toward Issaquah, Renton Issaquah Road's going to be a better bet for you. If you want to get into Bellevue east of 405, you can try Colt Creek Parkway, Factoria Boulevard. That is just past the crash scene. Or you can, of course, use Southeast Newport Way, but this one's going to need a workaround. Southbound I-5 out of Everett, you're okay. The road work down toward 128th Street, all wrapped up. Everett down to Seattle's a half an hour. Eastbound, say around 520, though, you may have a closure at Montlake Boulevard still. In the Northwest News Radio Traffic Center, I'm Libby Kay.
11: And a check of the forecast. Well, we got some clouds in the morning, sunshine in the afternoon, highs near 80 degrees today, cloudy overnight, lows near 60. Again tomorrow, clouds in the morning, sun in the afternoon, highs near 80. Pretty much the same thing as we saw today. Partly sunny throughout your weekend, though, with highs in the upper 70s. Taking a look at conditions around the Sound at the moment, Bremerton 57 and partly cloudy, Bellevue clear skies and 61, Olympia mostly cloudy 55, Everett 59 and fair skies, and Tacoma partly cloudy 58, Seattle fair skies and 60 degrees.
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13: Officers.
11: 5:06, I'm Jeff Pogela, in for Eric Heintz. Three people under arrest, two of whom were hospitalized after a shooting and a chase in South Seattle last night. It began when some undercover officers were working an investigation on South Martin Luther King Jr. Way when a car pulled up and someone inside fired.
13: Our officers were not injured and did not return fire.
11: Assistant Police Chief Nicole Powell says that led to a chase through South Seattle that ended with the suspect's vehicle crashing into another car.
13: Four individuals were taken to the hospital. Two were the suspects in that vehicle. One was the driver of the other vehicle and one of our Seattle police officers.
11: Powell also says that after the crash, one of the suspects tried to carjack another driver, but officers stopped it. Powell did not share anything regarding the conditions of those who were hospitalized. Meanwhile, Pierce County investigators are looking for a suspect in the fatal shooting of a man last night in Parkland. Deputies responded to the 10,200 block of 18th Avenue South at around 7 p.m. and came upon an adult man who had been killed. No word yet on a possible suspect or what led up to the shooting. A man is behind bars after investigators say he set fire to a Spanaway property the day after detectives finished searching it for evidence in a murder case. Lynn Wynn with Como News has more.
14: Investigators are searching for answers after a man was found shot to death in a shed behind this home in Spanaway.
15: The mother asked him to do a welfare check, and the guy opened the door, looked down, and backed out and said, "There's nothing to check."
14: Neighbors say the victim was a tenant on the property and believe his death may be linked to an ongoing landlord-tenant dispute. Just hours after investigators wrapped up their search of the murder scene, the house was on fire. Investigators found two torches, gas cans, and a lighter on the property. They arrested 28-year-old Aldo Guzman Gamboa, who lived at the home, for arson. For now, the suspect remains in custody for arson, and he's been ordered by a judge to undergo a mental health evaluation.
11: According to court documents, the suspect is diagnosed with schizophrenia. Detectives say he tried to blame his mother for the fire and the death, but investigators say the evidence contradicts his account. A Seattle woman is in the Snohomish County Jail facing a charge of second-degree murder in the death of her boyfriend in Marysville. A police report says that 43-year-old Golda Hall used her car to hit and run over the victim, drag him a few feet, and then make a three-point turn to run over him again. The report from the Tuesday incident says that Hall told police she had been living with that man until recently. During questioning, officers say Hall admitted that she ran over her boyfriend. The region will be under a red flag warning starting at noon as thunder and lightning could spark new fires here in western Washington. The warning is for the North Cascades, including the Western Slopes and the Olympics. Those storms could also create outflow winds, which spread away from a thunderstorm. National Weather Service says the erratic winds could be as strong as 30 miles an hour. Now, most of eastern Washington has been under red flag warnings for most of this month. For now, the fire that's closest to us is the Three Queens Blaze, a few miles east of Snoqualmie Pass. Throughout the Northwest, more than 40 uncontained fires continue to burn. Well, we're number one, just not for something we really want. Northwest News Radio's Aaron Wright explains.
16: Seattle's housing slowdown, now worst in the country. New numbers from Redfin show pending home sales here fell nearly 16% compared to last year, outpacing even Houston and Phoenix. Local agents say tech layoffs at companies like Microsoft and Amazon are shaking buyer confidence, even as the median home price sits at around $800,000, roughly double the national average. It's part of a broader national trend. U.S. home sales dropped 4% in July to their lowest point in nearly 2 years as high mortgage rates and economic uncertainty keeps buyers on the sidelines. Aaron Wright, Northwest News Radio.
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17: 5:11, I'm Jeff Pogela in for Eric Heinz. Safety concerns along a busy stretch of 8th Avenue in Seattle's Ballard neighborhood are prompting renewed calls for transparency and a clear timeline for planned street changes. Here's Jackie Kent of Como News with a closer look.
18: Take 5 urban market owner Rebecca Rouleau says a regular part of her workday is making sure customers are safe when crossing this busy Ballard Street right outside her store.
19: Every day I hear the screeching of wheels.
18: The group Fix 8 has even bought orange flags that pedestrians can hold so cars can see them more clearly when crossing 8th Avenue at 70th Street. And organizers like Eric Johnson say they'd like to see more help from the city to get drivers to slow down.
20: Speed cushions are a great solution because they just kind of force folks to slow down at a reasonable pace.
18: SDOT has added paint and signs prohibiting parking near 70th, 51st, and 53rd Streets to improve driver visibility when turning onto 8th Avenue from the surrounding neighborhoods. The agency, in an October blog post, added that in 2026, it would create marked crosswalks and other pedestrian improvements and traffic calming treatments. But pedestrian safety advocates want to know specific updates and when.
20: I don't know what, if anything, will be done this year. We have been asking for transparency on this. We haven't seen any plans published.
18: We took those concerns to SDOT, and a spokesperson tells Como News the project on 8th Avenue between 48th and 70th Streets will install speed cushions, crosswalks with concrete islands, radar speed signs, a traffic diverter, and a walk and bike signal with flashing beacons. SDOT also tells me the design work is still underway and that the agency plans to meet with community members to better understand their questions and also provide design details as they get closer to installation.
17: That's expected later this year. Another cat rescued from that abandoned boat near Owen Beach in Tacoma. Stella Son of Como News reports that brings the final count to 61 cats now under the care of the Humane Society in Tacoma and Pierce County.
21: Around 24 are now in foster homes.
22: The good news is that all of these cats are in relatively healthy condition, which makes it easier for our team. It is an ongoing investigation, so these cats will remain in our care and maintain daily care from our vet team here.
21: Tacoma Police and Animal Control say the 40-foot abandoned vessel has a lot of nooks and crannies, which is why it took multiple rescue missions. No charges have been filed yet. Police and Animal Control are considering all the circumstances for potential charges.
23: The condition of the boat, it's summertime, the heat, and then they'll look at the vet's reports. When all the animals were brought to the Humane Society, they're seen by a vet. So they'll be able to determine kind of the status of those cats. All of that, you will come together, and working with the prosecutor's office, they'll determine what those charges would be.
21: The Humane Society says the huge influx of cats are putting a strain on their shelter.
24: It's just so sad seeing them spend their days in here. And I think it's so important to adopt from Humane Societies and shelters.
25: Anyone who is interested in taking in these cats for foster care will be given supplies and food.
17: That's Como's Stella's son. Northwest News Time, 5:14. 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
17: 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The S&P is up 11, and the NASDAQ is down about 10.
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2: Daft up going here for Eastside travelers on northbound 405. The ramp to eastbound I-90 remains blocked. A tractor trailer overturned, spilled a whole bunch of trash on the road. You are able to get past this by using Factoria Boulevard, FYI. So for now, that could be a very helpful workaround. There are delays on 405 approaching the I-90 ramp. If you are going to get to Issaquah, obviously you're trying to rent an Issaquah Road, maybe even Highway 18. This is a non-injury situation, so it's just a case of trying to upright the vehicle, clean up all the trash, and get the roadway reopened. I know crews are working hard to get that done. Southbound 405, you seem to be okay. Linwood down to Bell.
0: Bellevue's about 20 minutes. We're good out of the north sound still. We will build earlier, of course, down through Shoreline with no express lanes, but you're still about 15 minutes Shoreline down to Seattle. Okay, in the central sound on I-5, you see something, though, you want to share? You certainly can, safely, please. 206-421-1000. 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
11: 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Let's get the latest from George Waldenberger.
1: Cool morning, afternoon sun and 82. Unfortunately, more mountain thunderstorms may generate or spark new wildfires there. Quiet in the city again tomorrow. Morning clouds and 58, afternoon sun and 80. We'll be near 80 on both Saturday and Sunday. Partly cloudy. In the Como Weather Center, I'm meteorologist George Waldenberger, Como 4 News.
11: Of course, that red flag warning starts at noon today. Taking a look at conditions around the sound, we've got some clear skies and 59 degrees up in Everett. Mostly cloudy in Olympia, 55 there. Tacoma, partly cloudy in 58. Bremerton, 57 and partly cloudy. Fair skies and 60 degrees now in downtown Seattle. 5:16, time for a check of sports. Mariners' losing streak has reached 6 games after another rough night in New York. Seattle actually found some offense on Wednesday, getting home runs from Randy Arozarena, Julio Rodriguez, and Dominic Canzone. But a 5-4 lead disappeared, and the Yankees pulled away with a 10-5 win. The M's are now 56-65, a season worst 9 games under 500 and 4.5 games out of the final AL League. American League wildcard spot. They wrap up the series this morning at Yankee Stadium. Sounders are done in the League's Cup. Seattle lost 2-1 to Chivas de Guadalajara on Wednesday night at Lumen Field. Adelin Sandys put the Sounders in front early, but Chivas scored twice in the second half. Seattle finishes the tournament's opening phase 1-2 and does not advance. Sounders return to MLS play Sunday night at home against Vancouver. Storm back on the floor tomorrow night against Portland at Climate Pledge Arena. Seattle snapped an 11-game losing streak on Monday with a 97-88 win over Chicago, led by Dominique Malonga's 26 points and 10 rebounds. Tip off against the Fire at 7 o'clock. And the Seahawks open the preseason Saturday night at Lumen Field against Dallas Cowboys, kickoff at 5 p.m. And the Boeing Classic also tees off tomorrow at the club at Snoqualmie Ridge with 78 PGA Tour champion players competing for a $2.3 million purse. That's Check Sports here on Northwest News Radio.
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3: Ferguson faces a lot of criticism over his ideas for how to plug a $2.3 billion budget shortfall.
10: And a promise from the governor.
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17: 5:20. I'm Jeff Pogola in for Eric Heintz on this Thursday morning. Nearly 20 people forced to leave their apartments after a fire in Kent. Claire Weber of Como News spoke with some of the people who escaped the flames.
7: Antonio Perez made it out of his burning apartment unit just in time. Authorities say the fire started in a unit on the first floor, but quickly spread through the second and third floors, trapping Perez and his roommates inside. Unable to leave through the front door, they made a run for their balcony on the other side of the building.
8: We were at a loss because we were out on the balcony. We had a few people looking at us, but we didn't have a way down. But luckily, I made a split decision to just kind of jump off and hurt my leg a little bit on the way down.
7: Firefighters rescued Perez's two roommates and their pets and managed to get all other residents out safely.
25: Now, hot spots that lingered throughout the morning delayed investigators from being able to get inside the building, so the cause of the fire is still being determined.
17: No one was seriously hurt. The apartment manager trying to place the residents whose units were damaged or destroyed into vacant units. Red Cross is also assisting. There are fears that a mental health crisis is developing aboard a U.S. aircraft carrier that used to call Everett its home port. Rory O'Neill has more.
9: Many of the sailors and Marines aboard the USS Abraham Lincoln have been away from home since November, and there have been multiple reports of service members trying to jump overboard. The acting Navy secretary recently met with some service members' families to hear their concerns and assure them that sailors have access to mental health professionals. As of Wednesday, the Lincoln had been at sea 264 days straight, setting a new modern record. I'm Rory O'Neill.
17: Democrats are gathering in Austin, Texas to finalize their 2028 presidential primary calendar. That will set the stage for a wide-open contest to succeed President Trump. The party is expected to give final approval to a calendar that has South Carolina's primary first on January 22nd, followed by Nevada on February 1st. New Hampshire, New Mexico, Michigan, and Virginia would round out the early states, voting throughout February. Noticeably absent, the Iowa caucuses. Rescue efforts in Western Colombia are continuing today. The death toll from Monday's catastrophic 7.4 magnitude earthquake has risen to 265, with nearly 500 people still missing and thousands injured. International search teams are on the ground using cranes and heavy equipment to dig through flattened buildings in the hardest hit cities. Local officials say they are still detecting signs of life beneath the rubble and are desperately racing against the clock to save those individuals. Latin music stars Mark Anthony Feed and others are set to perform at a benefit concert in Miami on Sunday to raise money for those affected by those earthquakes in Venezuela and Colombia. Proceeds from ticket sales and online donations will support rebuilding homes, restoring schools, and providing mental health support. And Travis Kelce says his Madison Square Garden wedding to Taylor Swift last month was the best night of his life. At a press conference Wednesday, the Kansas City Chiefs tight end said he really appreciated everyone who came out and celebrated with the couple. The wedding was a star-studded event that shut down part of 7th Avenue in New York City back on July 3rd. He said being at MSG was a childhood dream of his, and to get married there was, in his words, crazy.
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17: 5:24, let's check in with Libby Kay.
12: Overturned tractor trailer shuts down the northbound 405 ramp to eastbound I-90. It's non-injury, thankfully. We just have a whole bunch of trash that spilled on the road. So this needs to be cleaned up, and the truck needs to be uprated before it can get reopened. We are delayed on the approach on 405 northbound. So you can use Coal Creek Parkway up to Factoria Boulevard to get around here. You'll just be past the accident scene. You can also use Southeast Newport Way to avoid some of these tie-ups. But if you're getting all the way over toward Issaquah, Renton Issaquah Road is going to serve you better. Valley Freeway travelers, that's a real heads up for you because you're already building northbound toward the I-405 interchange. So maybe a good time to bail off. Now, northbound I-5 looks good coming in toward Seattle. Eastbound Lake Bridge travelers, you're good too. Eastbound I-90 crosses over 405, problem-free. Just FYI. In the Northwest News Radio Traffic Center, I'm Libby Kay.
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11: forecast, calling for a lot of sunshine later on today. Look for highs right around 80 degrees. Some morning clouds before we get there, though. Overnight lows tonight going to be near 60. Tomorrow, morning clouds, afternoon sun again. And then we've got partly sunny skies throughout the next several days. Highs in the upper 70s for your weekend. 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
14: Jeff Bezos has a target for artificial intelligence, engineering the physical world. His startup, Prometheus, wants to create an artificial general engineer capable of helping design and manufacture complex products. Prometheus is backed by more than $12 billion in funding and 150 employees. Its AI tools could be applied across robotics, drug design, and manufacturing. Bezos says sophisticated devices such as rocket engines could benefit substantially. The New York Times reports that ambition is not simply generate text or software, but to dramatically accelerate the engineering of complex physical products. I'm Ken Chester.
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7: ABC News, I'm Sherry Preston. More rain expected today in parts of the Midwest, already waterlogged after heavy floods. Here's ABC's Sophie Flay.
8: Water reaching the roofs of some homes, cars completely submerged. Many highways impassable. In Cambridge City, east of Indianapolis, one man clinging to a utility pole as he waited for rescue teams to reach him. Crews going door to door in Muncie, pulling people to safety. For many residents, they say the flooding happened with little warning.
7: Two soldiers killed in Texas when their Apache attack helicopter crashed near Fort Hood, setting off a brush fire. No word yet on why the chopper went down. Britain and France are in the midst of another heat wave. Forecasters in the UK say temperatures there could hit 100 degrees. Uncertainty about when there might be a deal to reopen the Strait of Hormuz is keeping oil prices up, and that's driving gas prices up again, too. Gas Buddy says national average for a gallon of regular, $4.04. This is ABC News.
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9: Good morning. It is 5:31. I'm Jeff Poggiola in for Eric Heintz, who is on assignment this week. He will be back on Monday. Three people are under arrest after a shooting and chase in South Seattle last night. It started when a car pulled up to some undercover officers and someone inside fire. No officers were hit. None returned fire. That led to a chase, a crash, and the arrests of three suspects, two of whom were taken to nearby hospitals. This region will be under a red flag warning starting at noon as thunder and lightning could spark new wildfires. The warning is for the North Cascades, including the Western Slopes and the Olympics. Those storms could also create outflow winds which spread away from thunderstorms. Pierce County investigators looking for a suspect in the fatal shooting of a man last night in Parkland. Deputies responded to the 10,200 block of 18th Avenue South around 7 p.m. and came upon an adult man who had been killed. No word on his identity. And a Seattle woman is in the Snohomish County Jail facing a charge of second-degree murder in the death of her boyfriend in Marysville. A police report says the woman ran over the victim with her car, dragged him for a few feet, then made a three-point turn to run over him again. Now to some stories you haven't heard yet this hour. The State Department of Revenue has released a new estimate of how much money the millionaire's tax may add to the state treasury if it survives a November repeal vote. Details from Northwest News Radio's Rich Johnson.
10: The new analysis says that more households than first assumed will be subject to the tax. So the department has raised its revenue estimate from $2.7 billion for the next annual budget to $3.1 billion. The Washington State Standard found the numbers included in a chart that describes the fiscal consequences of Initiative 645. That measure seeks to repeal the 9.9% tax on individual and household wage incomes of more than $1 million a year. Rich Johnson, Northwest News Radio.
9: Starbucks continues to feel the pain from that ill-fated Tank Day promotion in South Korea. Starbucks Korea posted its first ever quarterly loss as a result. A statement today reports net sales fell by more than 6% compared to the second quarter of last year. That resulted in an operating loss of nearly $13 million. Starbucks Korea unleashed public anger with a Tank Day promotion in May. It offered discounts on large tank tumblers on the anniversary of the 1980 uprising when troops and tanks were deployed to suppress pro-democracy protesters. It's 5:34.
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9: How are the roads looking?
11: Overturned tractor trailer shuts down the northbound 405 ramp to eastbound I-90. It's non-injury, thankfully. We just have a whole bunch of trash that's spilled on the road. So this needs to be cleaned up, and the truck needs to be upgraded before it can get reopened. We are delayed on the approach on 405 northbound. So you can use Cold Creek Parkway up to Factoria Boulevard to get around here. You'll just be past the accident scene. You could also use Southeast Newport Way to avoid some of these times. types, but if you're getting all the way over toward Issaquah, Renton Issaquah Road's going to serve you better. Valley Freeway travelers, that's a real heads up for you because you're already building northbound toward the I-405 interchange. So maybe a good time to bail off. Now, northbound I-5 looks good coming in toward Seattle. Eastbound Lake Bridge travelers, you're good too. Eastbound I-90 crosses over 405, problem free. Just FYI. In the Northwest News Radio Traffic Center, I'm Libby Kay.
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12: Cool morning, afternoon sun and 82. Unfortunately, more mountain thunderstorms may generate or spark new wildfires there. Quiet in the city again tomorrow. Morning clouds and 58, afternoon sun and 80. We'll be near 80 on both Saturday and Sunday, partly cloudy. In the Como Weather Center, I'm meteorologist George Waldenberger, Como 4 News.
9: At the moment, fair skies, 60 degrees in downtown Seattle. You're listening to Northwest News Radio. If your travels take you south of Olympia in the middle of the night, heads up, starting Monday night, there will be delays on I-5 between DuPont and Lacey as crews pour new concrete. Department of Transportation says that some of the concrete in the Nisqually area dates back to the original pavement when the freeway was constructed in 1969. The overnight work will continue through mid-September, but could be delayed by rain or other weather issues. The walls could soon be crumbling down for one state agency's headquarters in Olympia. Northwest News Radio's Marina Rockinger explains.
13: The building from which the Department of Transportation's employees make sure drivers are safe has itself become a hazard. The aging H-shaped building on the Capitol campus in Olympia has started to crack, according to the Washington State Standard, which in turn is raising concern for its structural integrity. Workers have already limited their time going into the office, while others have been relocated. Construction was completed on the building in 1970 and has housed the WSDOT since 1977. Other 1950s-era buildings are being sold by the state, and another, the General Administration Building, is being demolished. Marina Rockinger, Northwest News Radio.
9: Like so many others, the Mukilteo School District is adjusting to receiving fewer state dollars because the district has fewer students. That also means fewer teachers. This week, the board approved a $347 million budget for the upcoming school year, and as expected and planned for, that budget includes a reduction of about 33 teachers and 8 administrative staffers. Most of those cuts are coming through attrition, but 14 teachers have received pink slips. The Oregon Zoo has announced the arrival of 15 tiny new Northwest Pond turtles. Just hatched, the turtles are about the size of a cherry tomato. The Northwest Pond Turtle is an endangered species in Washington, a sensitive species in Oregon. After they put on some weight in the winter ahead, the turtles will be released in the Columbia River Gorge next spring. Known for zoo tunes, a local zoo inspires a new tune. Here's Northwest News Radio's Scott Carney.
14: Stephen Colbert had him on his show.
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14: Tuesday night, Woodland Park Zoo had Jesse Wells on stage. Wells is known as an American folk singer-songwriter from Arkansas, the likes of Woody Guthrie and Bob Dylan, politically outspoken.
16: Got me a red tie, and it's 10 miles long, and it matches my red hat.
14: Seems Wells' trip to Woodland Park Zoo struck a softer side after an afternoon visiting the animals, inspiring a song.
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17: Hello, Komodo, you big old dragon, wizard of the lizards. I hope that you're having a good time at the zoo.
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17: Hello, tortoise, I hope that you're well. 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Hello, bear, I hope that you're good, doing bear things in the bear woods.
14: 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Giraffes were a real standout.
17: And I don't laugh at a giraffe. Now that would just be vicious.
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17: Hey, orangutan, doing your thing.
14: Ending with a goat butting its head against Wells' guitar.
17: Hello, goat, you ain't that bad. You make me feel happy. I can't be sad at the zoo.
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9: 5:40 on a Thursday morning. I'm Jeff Pogel. It's a mystery that's gone unsolved for nearly 90 years. What happened to Amelia Earhart? ABC News national correspondent Jim Ryan is sleuthing around this one as a group works to solve it. And Jim, who and what is their plan?
18: Well, the plan is to go out and look at something that has been seen, not by photographs necessarily, but by satellite. Satellite images have picked something up on a little tiny island, Nikumaroro Island, which is in the South Pacific. It's several hundred miles south of Howland Island. Howland Island is where Amelia Earhart and her navigator Fred Noonan were trying to get to refuel. But on July 2nd, 1937, the plane disappeared, taking Earhart and Noonan with it. Hasn't been seen since, but satellite images have shown something interesting on this Nikumaroro Island, which, by the way, is no stranger to disaster. I'll tell you about that in a minute. But a cylindrical-looking something, maybe, on the shoreline in the lagoon. This is a circular volcanic atoll that has this lagoon, beautiful blue lagoon, and this interesting object. And so this crew, 16-member crew, which was supposed to embark on this expedition late last year, but because of weather, had to wait until now. It plans to go down there in October.
19: Speaking with ABC News national correspondent Jim Ryan about the search for Amelia Earhart, where she went down. So who is the team doing this? And how are they being funded?
18: This is funded by and staffed by Purdue Research Foundation and the Archaeological Legacy Institute.
19: And speaking with Jim Ryan about this is fascinating. Each year that we go by, right, in our technology and our advancements, we can create more ways to find things. So do they have special equipment that they'll be using, or what makes this search any different from those in the past?
18: Well, they're going to use dredging equipment. Once they reach this spot on Nikumaroro Island, they can dredge down and they can clear away the sand and silt and debris that might be around this object to get a closer look at it. But you're right. Every year that goes by, the more advances are coming in technology and science and ways to look for things like this. But unfortunately, every year that goes by, the time, the weather, the elements all take their toll on what might be there on this little lagoon. And I told you that the Nikumaroro Island is no stranger to this kind of thing. In 1929, 8 years before the disappearance of Amelia Earhart, a British cargo ship, the SS Norwich City, ran aground in a storm on Nikumaroro Island, the northwest corner of the island, not too far from where this plane wreckage might be. And that ship has been sitting there since 1929, and it has degraded substantially. I mean, this was a big steel freighter, right? And it's more or less just sunk into the sand. It's been degraded by the weather, the elements, and there's not much left of it.
9: It's ABC News correspondent Jim Ryan joining us earlier this morning. It will take several weeks for that research team to reach that island by ship. Once there, they'll pinpoint their location for dredging and get at it.
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20: This is a Bloomberg Money Minute. Home Depot's CEO is stepping away temporarily for medical leave as the home improvement giant navigates a tough housing market. Ted Decker is expected back within a few months, with two longtime executives taking the reins in the meantime. Decker has spent more than two decades at the company and became CEO 4 years ago. High mortgage rates have kept homeowners from spending on big renovation projects. Traders are focused on the Middle East, with the U.S. and Iran deadlocked, and the military campaign against Iran has so far failed to force the regime to capitulate. Still, S&P futures are seeing gains. And sports betting is increasingly competing with traditional investing for attention. More than a quarter of Gen Z investors say they see gambling on sports as part of their long-term financial strategy, according to a survey by personal finance platform Betterment. About 26% of Gen Z investors say they treat sports betting as a deliberate ongoing component of their financial plans. Courtney Donahoe, Bloomberg Radio.
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21: Troubles continue, Jeff, here. Northbound side of 405, the eastbound I-90 off-ramp closed. An overturned tractor-trailer dumped a whole bunch of trash here, so we've got a lot of cleanup work that needs to be done. I am getting word of a crash southbound 405 on the ramp to eastbound I-90, and I'm pretty confident that's a whole separate one. Reach out if you can safely, 206-421-1000. 405 heading north, Renton to Bellevue's about 17 minutes. You're
0: clear heavier toward Lake Washington Boulevard. I imagine that's folks trying to get off and get around entirely. Coal Creek Parkway to Factoria Boulevard will certainly get you past this accident scene. Southeast Newport Way will help you as well. But if you need to get in toward Issaquah, Renton Issaquah Road could be helpful. North Sounders building, well, I do have a boat lift right now on State Route 529's Snohomish River Bridge. In the Northwest News Radio Traffic Center, I'm Libby Kay.
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1: Quiet in the city today and tomorrow. In the mountains, isolated thunderstorms in the Cascades may generate or trigger more wildfires. Dry, though, in the city. 82 this afternoon, 58 tomorrow morning with clouds, 80 on Friday. We'll be near 80 on Saturday and Sunday with morning clouds, afternoon sun. In the Como Weather Center, I'm meteorologist George Waldenberger, Como 4 News.
9: At the moment, Bremerton fair skies 57, Olympia 55 and mostly cloudy. Partly cloudy in Tacoma, 58 there. Everett fair skies in 58 clear and 59 in downtown Seattle. Well, it's 5:46, time for a check of sports, and the Mariners' losing streak has now reached six games. This after a rough night in New York. Seattle did find some offense early, getting home runs from Randy Arozarena, Julio Rodriguez, and Dominic Canzone, but that 5-4 lead disappeared, bullpen fell apart again, and the Yankees pulled away for a 10-5 win. Mariners are now 56-65, a season worst, 9 games under .500 and 4.5 games out of the final AL wildcard spot. They wrap up the series this morning at Yankee Stadium. Sounders done in League's Cup. Seattle lost 2-1 to Chivas de Guadalajara Wednesday night at Lumen Field. Seattle finishes the tournament's opening phase 1-2, does not advance. Sounders, though, now will return to MLS play Sunday night at home against Vancouver. The Storm are back on the floor tomorrow night as against Portland at Climate Pledge Arena. Seattle snapped an 11-game losing streak Monday with a 97-88 win over Chicago, led by Dominique Malonga's 26 points and 10 rebounds. Tip off against the Flyers at 7 p.m. Seahawks open their preseason Saturday night at Lumen Field against the Dallas Cowboys. Kickoff at 5 o'clock. And the Boeing Classic tees off tomorrow at the club at Snoqualmie Ridge. 78 PGA Tour champions competing for a $2.3 million purse. That's Check of Sports here on Northwest News Radio.
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9: 551, I'm Jeff Pogeley. If you know someone in the Midwest, it might be a good day to check in on them.
5: Forecasters are warning of severe thunderstorm activity today and tonight from eastern Nebraska to northern Kentucky, with the highest risk in parts of Iowa, Missouri, Indiana, and central Illinois. Those in the path of the storm can expect wind gusts of up to 60 miles per hour, as well as isolated tornadoes and flash flooding from heavy rain. Rising rivers are possible across the region and washed out roads. Forecasters warn heavy rain in the area could persist for hours at a time. I'm Mark Mayfield.
9: And of course, we have the dry conditions here in the Pacific Northwest. Red flag warning begins at noon this afternoon for the western slopes of the Cascades, as well as the Olympics. Thunderstorms possible could ignite additional wildfires. Federal judge in Miami will hear arguments for whether social media influencers Andrew and Tristan Tate should remain in custody. They're fighting extradition to the United Kingdom, where the brothers are accused of rape and sex trafficking. The U.S. magistrate will have a chance to question both sides before determining if the brothers should stay in jail or be released during what could be a months-long extradition process. The brothers have repeatedly denied any wrongdoing. The biggest obstacle to President Trump's order on vaccine may be logistical. Trump's executive order calls for separating childhood vaccines delivered to millions of American children, but accomplishing that would require vaccine makers to revive individual shots that have not been marketed separately in the U.S. for decades. Vaccine makers would also have to build new manufacturing plants capable of producing millions of extra doses. New study from Italy suggests that eating tomatoes daily decreases fat buildup in the liver. Researchers say one factor is because raw tomatoes are rich in an antioxidant called lycopene, which fights inflammation. Fatty liver disease is caused by obesity, excessive alcohol intake, and diabetes. It's estimated that between 80 and 100 million Americans have the disease, which can lead to scarring of the liver and cirrhosis without weight loss and other lifestyle changes. 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
7: I'm Brian Calvert with the Almanac. A look at what happened on this date in history. It was this date in 1907, the first taxi cabs hit the streets of New York City. This date in 1942, the Walt Disney classic Bambi opened at Radio City Music Hall. This date in 1982, the teenage comedy Fast Times at Ridgemont High was released. This date in 1997, we met the gang from South Park. The cartoon series debuted on the Comedy Central Network. This date in 2008, swimmer Michael Phelps became the most decorated Olympic gold medalist in history after picking up two more gold medals at the Summer Games in Beijing. This date in 2015, NBC officially fired Donald Trump from The Celebrity Apprentice. And on this date in music history in 2020, this was the number one song in the country 5 years ago today. And of course, Watermelon Sugar by Mr. Harry Styles. And that is today's Almanac here on Northwest News Radio.
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9: 554, let's check in with Libby Kay.
0: Troubles continue, Jeff, here. Northbound side of 405, the eastbound I-90 off-ramp closed. An overturned tractor-trailer dumped a whole bunch of trash here, so we've got a lot of cleanup work that needs to be done. I am getting word of a crash southbound 405 on the ramp to eastbound I-90, and I'm pretty confident that's a whole separate one. Reach out if you can safely, 206-421-1000. 405 heading north, Renton to Bellevue's about 17 minutes. You're heavier toward Lake Washington Boulevard. I imagine that's folks trying to get off and get around entirely. Colt Creek Parkway to Factoria Boulevard will certainly get you past this accident scene. Southeast Newport Way will help you as well. But if you need to get in toward Issaquah, Renton Issaquah Road could be helpful. North Sounders building well. I do have a boat lift right now on State Route 529's Snohomish River Bridge. In the Northwest News Radio Traffic Center, I'm Libby Kay.
9: And taking a look at the forecast, a fair amount of sunshine today after the clouds burn off. Look for highs right around 80 degrees, a little bit warm, cloudy overnight, lows near 60. Clouds in the morning again tomorrow, then sun in the afternoon, highs again near 80 degrees, temperatures in the upper 70s with sunshine.

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13: Sherry, Preston, another snapshot of the economy and prices and inflation. ABC's Jim Ryan has more on the producer price index released a few minutes ago.
14: The PPI is a forward-looking economic indicator that offers hints at costs that industry may pass along to consumers in the months ahead. In June, wholesale prices saw their steepest decline in over a year. Last month, the trend essentially held steady, although producer prices were 4.7% higher last month than in July of 2025.
13: Producer prices also seen as an indicator of wholesale inflation. Applications for unemployment benefits rose last week. 209,000 people applied for jobless claims, up from a revised 200,000 the week before. Now, those numbers are similar to where they've been all year, suggesting people who have jobs are fairly secure, but companies are not really hiring at all right now. The Army's still looking into the Apache helicopter crash near Fort Hood Wednesday that killed two soldiers in Texas. No word on a cause. On trial in California, the

0: owner of Facebook and Instagram over the harm caused by their social media platforms. Here's ABC's Elizabeth Schulze.
1: Jury selection kicked off in federal court in Oakland, California, Wednesday in a case brought against Meta by a coalition of state attorneys general. They claim that Meta engineered its platforms to get young people hooked and illegally collected their data. Now, the state AGs are seeking changes to Meta's apps for people under age 18, including ending infinite scrolling, video autoplay, and like counts. They also want Meta to tweak its algorithm to prioritize content that promotes well-being for young users.
0: Flooding across much of Indiana on Wednesday. Major damage and water rescues, and ABC Chief Meteorologist Ginger Z says there's more rain on the way.
2: Unfortunately, we are stuck because of this stationary front in this pattern. The next couple of days, that's Saturday, 6 a.m., you get another one of those MCSs headed towards Chicago and eventually into Indiana. So a very wet stretch ahead.
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0: We're learning more details about the decoy flight instead of Air Force One that President Trump took on his way home from Turkey last week.
5: The ruse shrouded in secrecy, with only a handful of top aides aware of what was happening. The plane carrying Trump was escorted by F-35 fighter jets, standard protocol for Air Force One. So too was the old Air Force One, something highly unusual for a plane not carrying the president.
0: ABC's Mary Bruce at the White House. Federal officials announcing the arrest of nearly a dozen people involved in what they describe as one of the largest marriage fraud schemes in history. Here's ABC's Sophie Flay.
6: Prosecutors in New York say the ring arranged hundreds of sham marriages, pairing Chinese nationals seeking green cards with American citizens willing to marry them on paper for a price. The foreign nationals paid as much as $100,000 each, and the Americans were allegedly paid $30,000 to say, "I do." According to the indictment, some of the fake weddings were held at restaurants where the couples changed into traditional Chinese wedding attire to make the ceremonies look real.
0: Whole Foods is now recalling some prepared foods made with jalapenos that could be contaminated with salmonella. The outbreak has left more than 300 people sick across 27 states. Nobody's come forward yet to claim the billion-dollar Powerball jackpot. Only one ticket sold in the state of Illinois matched all the numbers in the Powerball. The winner will get $450 million if they take the lump sum. I'm Sherry Preston, ABC News.
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8: We're going to get the latest on the recall effort against the Seattle mayor.
9: A red flag warning's coming to Western Washington this afternoon.
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10: Oh, a lot to get to this morning, Jeff. Thanks. Northbound side of 167. We had a crash coming up in toward Pacific, passing Stewart Road. I think that's out of your travel lanes. I don't see it. But you have about 23 minute travel time from Sumner up to Auburn. East Valley Highway is going to save you some time, but out of the travel lane. So you may just want to sit through some residual tie-ups. Now, as you continue north, you are going to delay up toward I-405. Now, we've been dealing with an overturned tractor trailer on the northbound 405 ramp to eastbound I-90. Tractor trailer is upright, but a whole bunch of trash still on the roadway needs to be cleared out. Now, I do think this is impacting blocking the southbound 405 ramp to eastbound I-90. Once they got the wrecker on the scene, I think they stopped traffic there. So as I'm trying to check your Bellevue to Issaquah route, it looks like you're getting really just across I-90 by using Richards or even using Bellevue Way. Newport Way is going to be your best bet coming north from Cold Creek Parkway. I don't think you can get to I-90 eastbound from Factoria Boulevard. The situation is going to be ongoing, obviously, for quite some time. Snohomish Traverse, you've got delays to SR9 just south of Highway 2 and accident. Pickford Avenue is recommended alternate. And the Northwest News Radio Traffic Center, I'm Libby Kay.
9: We're looking for highs near 80 degrees today. We're going to have some clouds this morning, some afternoon sun. We'll have about a carbon copy of that tomorrow as well. Right now, we have 59 degrees in Seattle.
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8: Good morning, 6:06. I'm Jeff Pogela in for Brian Calvert. Here's what we're following. Seattle police trying to sort out all the moving parts from an undercover investigation, an attempted drive-by shooting, a chase, an attempted carjacking, and eventually the arrests of three suspects.
9: This all happened in South Seattle last night when undercover officers went looking for a person of interest. That's when a dark car pulled up. Someone inside fired. No officers were hit. No officers returned fire. Seattle Police Assistant Chief Nicole Powell says that, however, led to a chase through South Seattle, which ended in a crash involving the suspect's car, one police cruiser, and one other car in the wrong place at the wrong time.
11: All three suspects of that vehicle did flee the vehicle. One did try to carjack another vehicle, which the officer was able to catch all three suspects.
9: Powell says two of those suspects hospitalized along with one police officer and the driver of the other car. There's no word yet on any of their conditions.
8: You know, the hunt is on for a suspect in the fatal shooting of a man last night in Parkland. Pierce County deputies responded at around 7 p.m. to a report of a shooting in the 10,200 block of 18th Avenue South. That's where they discovered an adult man who was dead. The sheriff's office isn't saying anything else about the case as of yet.
9: A Seattle woman faces a second-degree murder charge in the death of a man she called her boyfriend. This happened Tuesday night at the man's house in Marysville, where 43-year-old Golda Hall said she lived until recently. The police report says the victim was hit by a car, dragged, and then hit again. Investigators also say Hall admitted to running the man over while they were questioning her. She's currently held in the Snohomish County Jail.
8: Meanwhile, a 28-year-old man is behind bars on arson charges after investigators say he set fire to a Spanaway property the day after detectives finished searching for evidence in a murder case. Lynn-Ann Nguyen of Como News is following the investigation.
12: Neighbors say the victim was a tenant on the property and believe his death may be linked to an ongoing landlord-tenant dispute.
13: He wouldn't move and they kept trying to get him out and he kept trying to fix trucks so he could haul stuff away.
12: But just hours after investigators wrapped up their search of the murder scene, the house was on fire. Investigators found two torches, gas cans, and a lighter on the property. They arrested 28-year-old Aldo Guzman Gamboa, who lived at the home for arson. Court documents say he is diagnosed with schizophrenia and suffers from severe paranoia and hallucinations. According to court documents, the arson suspect told investigators his mother admitted to the murder, saying, "I would do anything for you," and that she killed the victim. He also said his mother was responsible for the fire and was pouring gasoline everywhere.
8: That's Lynn-Ann Nguyen of Como News.
9: The incredibly destructive fires hitting central and eastern Washington this month have not reached us yet on the west side of the Cascades, but the greatest chance of that wildfires may pop up around here could happen today. The National Weather Service issued a red flag warning starting at noon for the western slope of the Northern Cascades as well as the Olympics. Scattered thunderstorms are in the forecast accompanied by high winds flowing out of those storms. Erratic winds between 20 and 30 miles per hour could hit us. The Weather Service says a red flag warning means critical fire weather conditions are either imminent or occurring and any fires that develop likely to spread quickly.
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8: 6:10, I'm Jeff Pogela along with Denise Whitaker. A new federal lawsuit filed Wednesday accuses the Trump administration of violating the First Amendment by charging money for special advance access to Truth Social posts before they go public.
9: ABC News reporter Peter Haulambos joins us to break this one down. What does all of this complaint allege?
14: Yeah, good morning. This really comes back to the constitutionality and legality of what's known as Truth API. This is a service from Donald Trump's own social media company that rolled out earlier this month that basically gives institutional investors advanced access to a social media post. We're talking about a few seconds, even a few milliseconds faster to the stuff that Donald Trump posts to Truth Social. The argument that the company made, Trump Media and Technology Group, was that that information moves markets and that they can create a system to give investors basically quicker access to that information in exchange for about $100,000 a month. This is the latest idea that his company has come up with to make money. That's about $100,000 every month. And this lawsuit basically says that violates the First Amendment and also possibly the Fifth Amendment, which prohibits charging unreasonable sums that can't be justified to offset the cost the government is paying for things. As you well know from all these posts that the president makes, Trump frequently goes to Truth Social rather than official communication channels from the White House to make serious announcements like military actions, foreign policy, trade decisions, domestic policy, even massive staffing decisions. All of these frequently go to Truth Social before they get posted anywhere else. And the argument here is that investors are making tons of money by having a slight edge, even if it's just a few seconds or milliseconds.
9: Speaking with Peter Haralambos this morning, so is the president also, I would assume, benefiting financially from this, not just the investors?
14: Yeah, I mean, the president is a massive holder of Trump Media. He's got a 41% ownership in the company at this point. It's valued at about $1 billion. There was a period of time where that stake cost was valued much larger at about $4 billion. So the president, even though he's removed from the management of this company, is still set up to make money if this is a success. His company's been dabbling in different ideas to try to reinvent itself. Really, at one point they're currently working on merging with a nuclear fusion company, for example. Though their real marquee product is Truth Social, the president's own social media platform. Even though at the end of the day, it seems unlikely based on their own public filings with the Securities Exchange Commission that there are enough users on Truth Social to actually justify the value of the company itself.
9: Speaking with ABC News reporter Peter Haralambos, could this lawsuit filed in New York present enough of a distraction that they move to settle?
14: It's possible we see some kind of mediation if it ends up becoming an issue for the company itself. It's worth noting that this program has already been rolled out. According to some reporting, about 10 companies have already signed up, paying in upwards of $100,000 per month for the service. If this actually presents an issue to that program moving forward, it's possible that the Trump Media decides to settle this out of court or mediate the dispute.
9: ABC News reporter Peter Haralambos with us this morning.
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15: This is the Bloomberg Money Minute. More evidence that inflation isn't broadly accelerating is reinforcing bets the Federal Reserve will refrain from raising rates next month. The producer price index rose 4.7% from a year ago after a 5.5% annual increase in June. Month over month, wholesale inflation was little changed. This, along with yesterday's inline consumer price data, may give the Fed more room to weigh inflation pressures against a recent slowdown in hiring. Stocks are looking at back-to-back gains a day after the S&P 500 closed at a striking distance of its all-time highs. And Google introduced its latest smartphone lineup, bringing subtle hardware and design improvements. Its Pixel 11 phones usher in some genuine innovations, including a highlight feature that transforms the camera flash into a more useful notification indicator, along with more practical upgrades like improved scratch resistance and brighter displays. Starting prices are $100 higher compared with last year's devices. Courtney Donahoe, Bloomberg Radio.
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10: This is a tough start here, Jeff. An overturned tractor trailer was a trash truck, dumped a whole bunch of trash on the northbound 405 ramp to eastbound I-90. It's right there, right before actually that southbound 405 ramp merges up, and they got the heavy-duty wrecker on the scene. I still haven't seen traffic getting by, so I don't think you're open on southbound 405 to eastbound I-90 either. It looks forward now as southbound travelers. Maybe you want to go through Bellevue and then take that eastbound side of I-90 across 405. That's open and moving along well. Northbound travelers, if you exit off at Coal Creek Parkway from 405, take southeast Newport Way, you're going to get around here. All right. It's definitely going to be fuller. I don't know if Factoria Boulevard's going to be helpful for you. It looks as like you've got to go to Issaquah. Renton Issaquah Road's going to be your better bet. Still don't know when we're going to get this reopened. It's an ongoing process, we'll say. Northbound 167, the accident coming into the Pacific, cleared out of the travel lanes. You're still under speed as you're coming up out of some. There's just patients through there. Snohomish, I still have reports that Highway 9 is south of Highway 2 has an accident with a lot of crews. And we've got some delays here, so maybe Bickford Avenue helpful. In the Northwest News Radio Traffic Center, I'm Libby Kay.
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9: What's Mother Nature delivering today, George?
16: Happy almost Friday. Cool morning. Nice afternoon at 82. Some lightning in the Cascade Mountains may spark new wildfires, unfortunately, and to the east. Still quiet on Friday. Morning clouds, afternoon sun, and 80 degrees. On Saturday, Sunday, upper 50s each morning, near 80 each afternoon. In that pattern of morning clouds, afternoon sun, and not bad weather. In the Como Weather Center, I'm meteorologist George Waldenberger, Como 4 News.
9: We are in the 50s this morning. 59 degrees with some sunshine in Everett. 58 in Tacoma and 59 in downtown Seattle.
8: It's 6:16. It means it's time for a check of sports. So we bring in Northwest News Radio's Zach Wildfang. And Zach, what is it about post-All-Star break Mariners teams?
17: Well, in my lifetime, this is just what I call normal. And I drive up north I-5 every day, and it's a great joy of mine to look out the window and see T-Mobile Park lit up with that big W when they win. It's been a while. The Mariners' losing streak continues. They're up to six straight losses now after a 10-5 setback against the Yankees yesterday. Randy Rosarena, Julio Rodriguez, and Dom Canzone, they all managed to hit home runs. The team still couldn't pull it off. They wrap up that series today. Logan Gilbert on the bump for Seattle. First pitch is going to be this morning at 10:35. Former Seattle Seahawks running back Chris Carson joining the Redmond High School football coaching staff as the team's running backs coach. Carson retired from the NFL in 2022 after a neck injury ended his career, finishing his Seahawks stint with 3,500 rushing yards and 24 touchdowns. Seattle Sounders last night eliminated from the League's Cup after falling 2-1 to Chivas out of Guadalajara. That was at Lumen Field. Seattle took an early lead, but Chivas scored twice in the second half to complete that comeback and knock Seattle, the defending champions, out of that tournament. And Jeff, I know you've been on the edge of your seat just clinging to any detail you can get from the Travis Kelce Taylor Swift wedding.
8: Okay.
17: He's finally spoken publicly,
8: all right,
17: and we've learned so many details.
18: It was a fun offseason, man. Wedding was the best night of my life, and I appreciate everybody who came out and celebrated and, you know, had fun with us.
17: Profound thoughts from Travis Kelce. He remains focused on preparing what many believe could be his final year in the NFL. From the Sports Desk, I'm Zach Wildfang.
8: Coming up next, how a jazz musician is going to get $250,000 from the Kennedy Center. We'll tell you why after this.
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8: 621, I'm Jeff Poge, in for Brian Calvert along with Denise Whitaker. Do you know exactly what to do if the earth starts shaking? How to handle natural gas if you smell a leak? Well, Seattle Emergency Hubs is holding an urban survival session Saturday to help neighbors work together to support one another. Experts will review how Seattle is preparing for a major disaster, plus what supplies you should have in your home, and to make sure your family and pets have what they need to stay hydrated, fed, safe, and able to communicate. The Urban Survival Skills Fair is from 2 to 4 at Volunteer Park on Saturday.
9: The Kennedy Center has now been ordered to pay a jazz musician $252,000 in legal fees and costs.
25: This comes after the organization's unsuccessful lawsuit against the musician for pulling out of a concert in the wake of a rebranding to include Donald Trump's name. Chuck Redd performed at the Kennedy Center's annual Christmas Eve concerts for many years before opting out of performing at last December's gig, citing the defiant and illegal name change happening to the Kennedy Center. The organization sued Redd for a breach of contract, only to have the suit thrown out in June. I'm Mark Mayfield.
8: There's a new proposal on the table in the race to be the next governor of California. Free power. ABC's Monica Madden explains.
26: The leading candidate in the race for California governor wants to offer free electricity for millions of California households.
27: Today, we produce so much solar that oftentimes in the afternoon, we can't make use of all of it.
26: Electricity affordability, top of mind in the race, as Californians have seen their energy bills go up nearly 40% in the last 6 years. But energy experts say Javier Becerra's idea is grounded in a real grid challenge.
8: That's ABC's Monica Madden. It's 624.
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8: Let's check in with Libby K.
28: Jeff, I'm getting more information about this Snohomish crash. I had been reports that it was southbound Highway 9. South of Highway 2. It is south of Highway 2, but it's way farther south, I believe, closer toward the railroad tracks. There's no south of the Snohomish River Bridge because I'm getting reports of this accident involving a train. And that's why we're being encouraged to avoid the area as best you can. So Avenue D may be helpful for you right now if you're coming out of Lake Stevens and heading south and towards Snohomish. You seem to be okay until you get, I would say, maybe south of Bickford Avenue. Highway 2 westbound's building pretty routinely across the trestle over toward Everett and I-5, southbound side of I-5, Everett to Seattle's already about 50 minutes. So you're certainly building there and Shoreline to Seattle's got about a 20-minute travel time. Now, your 405 ramps to eastbound I-90 remain closed down. Overturned tractor trailer dumped a whole bunch of trash here. It originated the northbound 405 ramp to eastbound I-90, but I do think it is stopping southbound travelers here still as well. In the Northwest News Radio Traffic Center, I'm Libby Kay.
9: Some clouds. clouds this morning, but some this afternoon. Highs near 80 degrees. We'll have the same thing tomorrow. And then Saturday and Sunday, upper 70s under partly sunny skies. Right now, we are still in the 50s throughout the region. 59 degrees in Seattle. Imagine there's a full moon
8: shining. Riley Green gave a fan quite the surprise and showed up in person to buy a guitar from the fan off Facebook Marketplace. Instead of sending a staffer, the guitar was a J45 classic acoustic model. In a post on Facebook, seller admitted he was hesitant to sell the instrument. However, selling it to Green made him feel a little better about letting it go. More 80s music from Denise.
9: That's
8: love it.
9: Right. Mattel unveiled a Whitney Houston Barbie doll during the 5th annual Legacy of Love Gala on what would have been the singer's 63rd birthday. The Barbie signature Whitney Houston doll pays homage to her 1980s pop look. Featured in her I Wanna Dance with Somebody Who Loves Me music video, the doll will be $60.
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0: I'm Marina Rockinger of Northwest Afternoon News. 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
7: ABC News, I'm Sherry Preston. Prices still going up at the wholesale level, but not quite as fast as they have been. The producer price index out this morning shows inflation running at 4.7% last month compared to a year ago. We're learning more about the decision to sneak President Trump off the plane and onto another one, leaving Turkey last month. The switch triggered by intelligence, suggesting an Iranian cell might have made it into Turkey to try to assassinate him. ABC's Mary Bruce.
10: The ruse shrouded in secrecy with only a handful of top aides aware of what was happening. The plane carrying Trump was escorted by F-35 fighter jets, standard protocol for Air Force One. So too was the old Air Force One, something highly unusual for a plane not carrying the president.
7: Two Army soldiers killed when their Apache helicopter crashed near Fort Hood in Texas. Executives with the Chicago Bears are expected to give an update today amid speculation they may move the team to Indiana. This is ABC News.
24: 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Here's Brian Calvert and Denise Whitaker with a quick review of our top stories.
8: Good morning, 6:31. I'm Jeff Poggiola in for Brian Calvert. Here's what we're following. Seattle police investigating a string of crimes that began when a car pulled up to some undercover officers and someone inside fired a shot. No one was hit, but it led to a chase, a crash, and an attempted carjacking, and eventually the arrests of three suspects.
9: Pierce County deputies are searching for a suspect following a fatal shooting last night in Parkland. This happened around 7 o'clock after the report of a shooting in the 10,200 block of 18th Avenue South. The sheriff's office says they don't know much else about the case right now.
8: A Seattle woman faces a second-degree murder charge in the death of a man she called her boyfriend. Police in Marysville say the woman confessed to running over the man at his home, then running over him again. She's being held in the Snohomish County Jail.
9: It unfortunately could be our turn for wildfires. The greatest chance of the season happens later today with a red flag warning taking effect at noon. That's bringing scattered thunderstorms into the forecast, accompanied by high winds.
8: Now, some stories you haven't heard yet this hour. There are more high-income earners in Washington State than the government realized. So it's issued a new estimate of how much money will be generated by the millionaire's tax. That is, if voters reject the attempt to repeal it. We get details from Northwest News Radio's Rich Johnson.
16: When the millionaire's tax was going through the legislature, the State Department of Revenue estimated the first year's take would be $2.7 billion. But according to the Washington State Standard, the new estimate is hiding in a chart that's part of the possible fiscal consequences of repealing the tax. The department now says the first year revenue will be more like $3.1 billion. Initiative 645 on the ballot this fall would repeal the tax. There is also a separate court challenge that calls the millionaire's tax unconstitutional. Rich Johnson, Northwest News Radio.
9: That promotion by Starbucks in South Korea that angered many led to a public apology and a police raid on its offices. It's now also hurting the company's bottom line. Starbucks Korea posted its first quarterly loss since the subsidiary was formed 27 years ago. The company lost nearly $13 million from April to June. That compares to a profit of more than $28 million in the second quarter last year. It was May when Starbucks Korea launched the promotion of a new tumbler called Tank by declaring a Tank Day. That day, unfortunately, was also the anniversary of the 1980 Gwangju Uprising, in which government troops brutally suppressed pro-democracy demonstrators.
8: It's 6:34.
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8: Let's get a check of the roads with Libby Kay.
2: Oh, we got so much going on this morning, Jeff. I'll quickly start northbound side of I-5. If you're trying to get in toward downtown, you've got delays mid Boeing Field up passing the West Seattle Bridge. We had reports of an accident by Whole Great Street. That's been cleared out. So about 25 minutes from 405 to I-90. Saving 5 if bail off at Boeing Access Road. Take Airport Way. Now, your eastbound I-90 ramps from 405 north and southbound remain closed. An overturned tractor trailer spilled trash all over the road here. It's upright again and looks like they are working to kind of move some of this trash over to the side, but I think we'll have a closure that continues for a while, at least on that northbound side. Southbound, if you're exiting off at I-90, you're going west in toward Bellevue. Eastbound I-90 crossing over, I-405 is open, though, so that could help you out if you're coming south. Northbound travelers, I think you can take Coal Creek Parkway to Southeast Newport Way. I don't know the Factoria Boulevard's going to help you. Renton Issaquah Road could help you if you're getting to Issaquah. Snohomish, this is a train versus a car. Airport Way, Lowell, Snohomish River Road, and it's all sorts of jammed up on SR9 coming down south of Bickford Avenue, so a lot of delay to expect through here. In the Northwest News Radio Traffic Center, I'm Libby Kay.
9: Clouds this morning, followed by sun this afternoon, highs near 80 degrees. We have the same forecast for your Friday, and then Saturday and Sunday, upper 70s under partly sunny skies. Monday, a little bit cooler, mid-70s. Right now, we have 59 in Everett, 58 in Tacoma, 59 in Seattle.
8: It's 6:36. Crews from the Department of Transportation will be replacing some concrete on Interstate 5 that date back to when the freeway opened in the Nisqually area 57 years ago. The overnight work will begin Monday between DuPont and Lacey and continue through the middle of next month. The department says that stretch of the freeway looks like a patchwork quilt because of all the repairs over the decades. Some of that surface is from the original freeway. The work, despite taking place overnight, will mean delays in both directions of I-5 in South Thurston County.
9: A Department of Transportation building in Olympia becomes too dangerous for people to be there. Northwest News Radio's Marina Rockinger explains.
3: Construction was completed in 1970 on a 183,000 square foot building that would go on to house the Washington State Department of Transportation. Now, according to the Washington State Standard, the 56-year-old building is cracking, creating concerns about the structural integrity. WSDOT is starting to relocate employees and scale back access to the building. It's unclear exactly what will be done with the four-story H-shaped building, but it's not the only one that's showing its age. The state is in the process of demolishing the General Administration building constructed in 1956. Marina Rockinger, Northwest News Radio.
8: There will be 41 fewer teachers and administrators working for the Mukilteo School District this fall. The school board approved a $347 million budget this week, which includes a reduction of about 33 teachers and 8 staffers. Like many other districts, Mukilteo is experiencing a sharp decline in students, and its state funding is tied to enrollment. The district says it has about 1,000 fewer students now than it did in 2020. Only 14 teachers have been laid off. The rest of the reductions in Mukilteo came from teachers and staffers who left their jobs voluntarily.
9: A new housing report says the Seattle market is anything but hot.
17: Seattle's housing market is cooling fast. New Redfin data shows pending home sales here dropped nearly 16% from a year ago, the steepest decline of any major U.S. metro. Agents point to tech layoffs and stubbornly high prices. The typical Seattle home now sells for over $800,000. Nationally, home sales fell to their lowest level in nearly 2 years in July. Aaron Wright, Northwest News Radio.
8: The man who owns the sailboat where 61 cats were living says it's all his fault. 68-year-old Derek Heeb tells the Seattle Times that he was given a female cat during COVID and was able to get her spayed after she delivered a litter, but he couldn't afford any more, so 6 years later, he had 61 cats. Heeb says he works hand to mouth as a rigger and was away from the boat a couple of days to get a cat bite on his hand treated. Meanwhile, the Humane Society of Tacoma Pierce County is examining the cats for issues and giving them vaccines and looking for homes. Facebook post says more than 20 cats are now in foster homes.
9: The Oregon Zoo has some new residents about the size of a cherry tomato, and they won't be staying there forever. 15 Northwest pond turtles hatched there. Now their job is to eat and grow over the winter before being released into the wild of the Columbia River Gorge in the spring. The Northwest pond turtle is an endangered species in Washington, a sensitive species in Oregon.
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8: 6:40, I'm Jeff Pogula.
18: Well, flock cameras have been a big deal as of late. These are those automatic license plate reading cameras that are put on lampposts, stoplights, that sort of thing, and they track every vehicle that is driving by. Law enforcement argues it allows them to much more easily find suspects of violent crimes, but privacy advocates say we're heading towards Big Brother of 1984. Here in the Seattle area, the use of law enforcement cameras, albeit not flock cameras, have generated a fair amount of controversy after Mayor Katie Wilson turned them off, turned them on, then turned them off again. And then in Renton next week, the city council there will be voting on whether or not to cancel their contract with Flock. So with all of this going on, we figured we'd talk to an expert in law enforcement, and that is ABC News crime and terrorism analyst, former FBI agent Brad Garrett. Brad, first off, what are the big concerns here about these flock cameras?
19: You've already sort of hit on it, Jeff, is the abuse of the system. Flock was designed, obviously, for the following. It's an unbelievably powerful tool. Let's say you have a kidnapping. A child gets kidnapped. A flock camera, or they have an inscription, you can, as the flock cameras track it, you may be able to find, this has happened actually before, find the car, save the child. I could go on and on about positive stories. The negative is, have there been in some jurisdictions law enforcement using it for their own personal needs, desires, whatever? For example, trying to find an ex-wife or follow an ex-wife or whatever. Obviously, that shouldn't happen, and I think people will get punished accordingly. However, there is a big privacy concern that you pointed up. But I would share this with the audience, is that we have something like 85 million cameras in this country. If you count all the CCTV and the home cameras, et cetera, obviously that's an estimation. But the point being, we have a lot of surveillance if you take Flock off the table. In addition to that, I'm sure you have patrol cars in the Seattle area that have on the rear deck to the left and the right of the trunk lid are devices that are virtually the same thing. They're license plate collectors, but they are mobile. I share that with your audience that there are other ways that license plates are collected beyond Flock.
18: Well, in here in the Seattle area, as we mentioned at the outset, there the issue over not only the Flock cameras, but CCTV cameras that were on during the World Cup and then turned off again by the mayor, that has prompted some pushback from people, I guess you could say, on the more conservative and the more supportive of these efforts in trying to recall the mayor. Then, as we said at the outset, Renton is looking at canceling their contract with Flock. A number of jurisdictions here in Washington State have already done just that. And much of that is about federal law enforcement accessing the database here in Seattle, whether it's for immigration enforcement or otherwise, that locals may not approve of.
19: I'm sure there's no doubt. Law enforcement can articulate that they have a fugitive warrant, for example, or a murder warrant or whatever. A number of those people have been caught, which I'm not sure people would complain about. The short answer here is it's tough to have it both ways here, Jeff. If you want to have a system that's up that in exigent circumstances, you can maybe resolve a case, save a life, whatever. That's one side of this. The other is, yes, it does capture your license plate and mine, you know, maybe 10 times a day if we drive up and down roads that have flock cameras. However, you also don't have any expectation of privacy in public. It's sort of a two-edged sword.
18: That's ABC News crime and terrorism analyst Brad Garrett.
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18: Well, let's get
20: this
18: the latest now from
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20: Minute. Samsonite is betting on the next generation of luggage lovers. The company is paying more than $178 million for an 85% stake in Base, the trendy bag maker founded by Pretty Little Liars actress Shay Mitchell. Base will operate as a standalone brand within Samsonite's portfolio. Its other labels include Tumi and American Tourister. Uber for tweens. The ride-hailing giant is working on offering rides to kids between the ages of 10 and 12. The potential feature would allow adult users to add a tween in that age range to their Uber family profile. The development represents a continued focus by Uber to expand its customer base beyond adult commuters and travelers. Wall Street traders are driving stocks higher as evidence that inflation isn't broadly accelerating reinforces bets the Fed will hold off on raising interest rates next month. All three major averages are ahead between a tenth and a quarter percent. Erica Herskowitz, Bloomberg Radio.
9: The S&P 500 opens in record territory this morning. It is currently trading higher 0.4%. The Dow up about 0.25%. The Nasdaq currently trading higher 0.5%.
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18: Here's Libby King.
2: All right, Jeff. So the northbound 405 ramp to eastbound I-90 is still closed. That's where the crash originated. A tractor trailer that was carrying a whole bunch of trash overturned on this ramp earlier this morning. When they went to upright the truck, they stopped traffic on the southbound 405 ramp to eastbound I-90. That's up, and now we're just dealing with a cleanup situation. So they're letting you by now on 405 south to eastbound I-90, but the northbound ramp is going to stay shut, I imagine, for a good while now. So northbound 405 to Coal Creek Parkway and Southeast Newport Way probably help you out a little bit. If you're going to be going toward Issaquah, Renton, Issaquah Road's going to be helpful as well. For I-5, slower than usual already, getting into our downtown. We had an earlier crash by the West Seattle Bridge. Gone. Travel time's kind of dropping, so sticking to I-5 seems to be your fastest route. Shoreline to Seattle, you're at the 30-minute mark. And now with your delays starting south of 145th Street, of course, no express lanes to blame here. Snohomish Crash Airport Way and Lowell's Snohomish River Road is really tying things up on SR9. Especially if you're coming south here. This is a train involved in this crash, so it's how much is going to be tied up for a good portion of the morning, I'd imagine. In the Northwest News Radio Traffic Center, I'm Libby Kay.
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9: Let's get a check of our weather from George Waldenberger.
0: Cool morning, afternoon sun and 82. Unfortunately, more mountain thunderstorms may generate or spark new wildfires there. Quiet in the city again tomorrow. Morning clouds and 58, afternoon sun and 80. We'll be near 80 on both Saturday and Sunday, partly cloudy. In the Como Weather Center, I'm meteorologist George Waldenberger, Como 4 News.
9: A few of you are now finally reaching 60 degrees, but we still have 57 down in Olympia, 58 in Tacoma and Bremerton, 61 in Bellevue, 60 in Everett and downtown Seattle.
18: 6:46 here on a Thursday morning. I'm Jeff Pogel along with Denise Whitaker. Time for a check of sports. So we bring in Northwest News Radio's Zach Wildfang, and the Pacific Northwest found one victory at the ballpark yesterday.
4: We only found one, but we did
18: only
4: find one.
18: Yes. Well, how many games were going on?
4: Two.
18: Okay.
4: Soundview Little League from Tacoma beat Bend, Oregon 8-2 yesterday. They advanced to the Northwest Region Final in San Bernardino, California. Tacoma will face Eagle, Idaho at 6 p.m. today. The winner of that game advancing to the Little League World Series in Williamsport, Pennsylvania. So let's go Tacoma. The Mariners losing streak up to 6. That's the other game, and it was, you know, not the victory.
18: Okay.
4: 10-5 setback against the Yankees, though Randy Arozarena, Julio Rodriguez, and Dom Canzone managed to hit some home runs. Gabe Spire suffered the loss after allowing 3 runs and 3 hits and 2 walks. Seattle now drops to 6, has now dropped 6 in a row and 7 of their last 8. But the return of Major League Baseball's Field of Dreams game happening tonight.
5: The one constant through all the years, Ray, has been baseball.
4: Philadelphia Phillies and the Minnesota Twins will meet in Iowa, where the scenes from that movie were filmed on the Field of Dreams.
18: Absolutely.
4: They
18: great
4: built
18: film.
4: It, and then they're going to go.
18: Yeah.
4: Look at that. LIV golf season will end a week earlier than originally scheduled. Players were told yesterday that the team championship event set for later this month in Michigan has been canceled. No word on the $40 million purse for that event, if it'll be distributed after the new season finale next week in Indianapolis, or what's going on with that. But LIV CEO Scott O'Neill said there is a new investor who's committed to keeping that PGA rival tour afloat, but the details on that still remain under wraps. From the sports desk, I'm Zach Wildfang.
18: Coming up, nearly 20,000 drivers caught speeding through a rather small Seattle suburb. We'll tell you where next.
21: It was supposed to fix a broken system.
22: Leaders pursuing corrective action after an audit found several $1 million in public funds missing from the King County Regional Homelessness Authority.
21: Now, the agency itself is fighting for survival.
18: The report says the agency burned through cash, went deep into the red, and could not reconcile millions of dollars in receivables.
21: Who is accountable? And what happens to people living on the streets?
23: Cats get 9 lives. This organization has had 10. It's time for it to go.
21: Whatever happens next happens here. 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
18: 6:51, I'm Jeff Pogela with Denise Whitaker. New numbers tracking speeders show nearly 20,000 drivers speeding through speed zones in Edmonds. This data, along with a 50% drop in speeders after the city turned on its cameras during school days, now prompting a proposal to keep the cameras on 24/7. Police Chief Lloyd Dawkins says the numbers are alarming and the goal is safety. The new fines would range from $200 for speeding 6 to 10 miles over the limit during school hours to $290 for higher speeds. This according to the Everett Herald. The proposed fine for speeding outside of school hours, $144. The city council could vote on the expanded hours as soon as Tuesday, August 18th.
9: We're hearing two different stories coming from a Virginia woman and ICE.
13: A Department of Homeland Security spokesperson calls Carolina Molina an agitator who tried to run over ICE agents in Falls Church, Virginia. But Molina says that's not what happened.
14: I decided to bring out my cell phone and record. And that is when it feels like the situation changed.
13: While she admitted hurling an insult at agents out of her car window, she says,
14: as an American citizen, I have a right to my First Amendment.
13: But she denied trying to run them over. Dave Packer, ABC News.
18: Robocallers have been really busy lately.
15: You've probably received one of these lately.
26: Hello, this is Linda. This is the final.
15: Americans received more than 4.3 billion robocalls in July. That breaks down to about 140 million a day. They're driven mainly by automated pre-approved loan scams and aggressive telemarketers. Experts say the best way to avoid robocalls is not to answer calls from numbers you don't recognize. Also, enable spam blocking features or download reputable protection apps. If you do answer, don't share personal details and report persistent spam numbers to the FTC. I'm Daria Albinger.
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27: New research published in the Journal of the American College of Cardiology finds belly fat is a better predictor of heart disease risk than body mass index, or BMI. Researchers say it's because BMI can't tell if a person has more fat sitting right below the skin or more visceral fat that surrounds the internal organs in the abdomen. They say waist to hip ratio is a much better indicator to predict heart and brain events. Artificial intelligence is now being widely used in medical circles, including listening to a pet's heartbeat through a digital stethoscope. But is it better smarter than a properly trained human? According to researchers at North Carolina State University, the answer is no. They discovered an AI-enabled stethoscope can miss heartbeats in dogs and cats. Research published in the Journal of the American College of Cardiology finds habitual cannabis users experienced 9% fewer premature heartbeats when they inhaled cannabis compared to days when they didn't. But they caution the findings should not be interpreted as evidence that weed benefits cardiovascular health. And that's today's Northwest Light Beat on Northwest News Radio.
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2: All right, northbound side of 405, your ramp to eastbound I-90 remains closed, down, overturned. Tractor trailer dumped a bunch of trash that needs to be cleared out. So right now, Renton to Bellevue on 405 is about 25 minutes. Fastest route, actually, is taking Duval Avenue up to Coal Creek Parkway. And then to southeast Newport Way, I think that's faster. Getting up toward Factoria Boulevard seems to be longer. Now, your southbound 405 ramp to eastbound I-90 was closed. That's open as you turn, though, onto eastbound I-90, you're driving into some bright sunshine. So just be careful because there's a whole bunch of activity really just to your right there on that northbound ramp. I-5 shoreline to Seattle's a half an hour. No express lanes to blame here. Under speed in pockets, northbound I-5 from an earlier crash by the West Seattle Bridge. I don't see that anymore. Stay around 512 is reporting a crash, but the entrance ramp from Meridian looks pretty jammed trying to get around the South Hill Mall curve. Can't get my eyes on that crash though. And up in Snohomish, we have a car versus train crash. Airport Way and Lowell Snohomish River Road closed down all directions here. SR9G. Jams, 2nd Street out of Snohomish is jammed too. In the Northwest News Radio Traffic Center, I'm Libby Kay.
9: The National Weather Service says some clouds this morning, but some this afternoon. Highs near 80 degrees both today and tomorrow. Upper 70s throughout the weekend. Right now, we have 60 degrees in downtown Seattle.
18: 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We'll check ABC News coming up next.
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9: Sherry Preston. Treasury Secretary Scott Bessent tells the Des Moines Register this week he believes whoever tipped off the Washington Post about the elaborate plan for President Trump to covertly swap planes while leaving Turkey earlier this month has committed treason and that they'll be found. ABC's Mary Bruce with more on some new details.
10: According to a senior administration official, the call was driven by intelligence that an Iranian terror cell had snuck into Turkey with a shoulder-fired missile and that they had information about Trump's movement. The ruse shrouded in secrecy, with only a handful of top aides aware of what was happening, including Secretary of State Marco Rubio and Treasury Secretary Scott Bessent, along with Communications Director Stephen Chung, who all rode on the old Air Force One.
9: Wholesale inflation dropping last month as gas prices dropped ever so slightly on the hopes that the war would end soon. The Labor Department reporting producer price index numbers, inflation beating it before it reaches consumers, rising 4.7% from a year ago, but was up 5.5% back in June. Jury selection began this week in the lawsuit filed by a group of state attorneys general against Meta over how its platforms affect the mental health of kids. ABC's Elizabeth Schulze on Meta's reaction to what the punishment in California could be if found guilty.
11: Meta claims that the damages could be as high as $1.4 trillion, by far the biggest penalty yet. And just last week, a New Mexico judge ordered the company to pay $567 million. In a similar case, Meta says that rather than sticking to the facts or the law, the state AGs

0: have instead decided to chase an outlandish payout, and it stands by its record, creating strong protections for teens.
1: Quincy, Illinois convenience store manager John Marshall hearing from his boss early today about Powerball.
2: He called me and at 3 a.m. I thought something was wrong, but he just wanted to let me know that we sold the winning ticket.
1: Only one winner. That ticket now worth more than $1 billion. 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
1: More reaction coming in to the Homeland Security Department's plans to spend $20 million on gloves that send an electric shock to someone just by touching them.
5: A product manual recommends avoiding the device's use on the elderly, small children, pregnant women, and the severely handicapped. Civil rights groups like the ACLU already raising alarms, and the state of New York vowing to take legal action if the gloves are misused.
1: ABC's Jay O'Brien in Washington. DHS says they'll be used as a de-escalation device. Arizona Senator Ruben Gallego is calling on the Navy to allow a bipartisan congressional delegation to visit the USS Abraham Lincoln in the Middle East and to conduct an oversight investigation into reports that multiple sailors have tried to jump overboard due to long deployments and disrupted supply lines that have caused a lack of food and clean water. An Army gynecologist is charged with sexually abusing patients.
6: A 46-page charging document lists 272 crimes that OBGYN Blaine McGraw is accused of committing between 2021 and 2026. 66 complaints relate to video recordings that the 48-year-old is alleged to have secretly made of his patients. Prosecutors say McGraw was conducting exams for his own gratification. McGraw's lawyers say the procedures were medically necessary. Jim Ryan, ABC News.
1: The Kennedy Center Board meets today to discuss future plans, including closing the iconic D.C. institution if it needs significant repairs. Sherry Preston, ABC News.
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8: Shots fired, cars crashed, and 3 arrested in South Seattle. We have the details.
9: Thunder and lightning may hit the Cascades in the Olympics, which is creating a greater fire danger here in Western Washington.
8: We'll get to those stories and much more coming up this hour, but first it's 7:04.
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8: Let's get the latest from Libby Kay. How are things looking?
10: Pretty busy this morning, Jeff. Definitely need your sunglasses. It's a bright ride. We are still struggling northbound 405. Travel time rent into Bellevue is up to a half an hour. Now, your ramp to eastbound I-90 remains closed. Overturned trash truck earlier this morning. It's upright, but the trash still here on that ramp from northbound 405. You'll see it as you're coming south on 405 to eastbound I-90. That ramp had been closed earlier, but just be careful as you head here, because, again, there's a lot of activity you can see. And it's also as you bend right into that bright sunshine. We still have activity with reports of an accident on State Route 512 eastbound at the Meridian entrance ramp. Haven't been able to get my eyes on that. Your travel time from Lakewood to Sumner is still about 25 minutes. We're not changing so much, just kind of those delays around the South Hill Mall curve. Central Sound, I-5-167, pretty standard right now. I-5 in the north, or in towards Seattle's a little heavier. Trying to get from the southern end of Boeing Field to the West Seattle Bridge. We had an earlier crash there. Southbound side of I-5 ever to Seattle, about an hour at this point. An hour of that is going to be from Shoreline to Seattle with no express lanes. Snohomish Airport Way and Lowell's Snohomish River Road are going to be blocked down for a while. We have a train and vehicle accident. In the Northwest News Radio Traffic Center, I'm Libby Kay.
9: The National Weather Service calling for some clouds this morning, but sun in the afternoon. Today, highs near 80 degrees. Cloudy skies overnight with lows near 60, and then the same forecast tomorrow near 80 degrees with some afternoon sun. At the moment, we have 60 degrees in downtown Seattle.
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8: Good morning, 7:06. I'm Jeff Poggioli, in for Brian Calvert, along with Denise Whitaker. Here's what we're following. Three people under arrest, two of whom hospitalized after a shooting and a chase in South Seattle last night. It began when some undercover officers were working an investigation on South Martin Luther King Jr. Way when a car pulled up and someone inside fired.
11: Our officers were not injured and did not return fire.
8: Assistant Police Chief Nicole Powell says that led to a chase through South Seattle that ended with the suspect's vehicle crashing into another car.
11: Four individuals were taken to the hospital. Two were the suspects in that vehicle. One was the driver of the other vehicle and one of our Seattle police officers.
8: Powell also says that after the crash, one of the suspects tried to carjack another driver, but officers stopped it. Powell did not share anything regarding the condition of those who were hospitalized.
9: Pierce County investigators are looking for a suspect in the fatal shooting of a man in Parkland. Last night, deputies responded to the 10,200 block of 18th Avenue South around 7 o'clock and came upon an adult who had been killed. There's no word yet on a possible suspect or what led up to that shooting.
8: A man is behind bars after investigators say he set fire to a Spanaway property the day after detectives finished searching it for evidence in a murder case. Lynn Ann Wynn with Como News has more.
12: Investigators are searching for answers after a man was found shot to death in a shed behind this home in Spanaway.
13: The mother asked him to do a welfare check, and the guy opened the door, looked down, and backed out and said, "There's nothing to check."
12: Neighbors say the victim was a tenant on the property and believe his death may be linked to an ongoing landlord-tenant dispute. Just hours after investigators wrapped up their search of the murder scene, the house was on fire. Investigators found two torches, gas cans, and a lighter on the property. They arrested 28-year-old Aldo Guzman Gamboa, who lived at the home, for arson. For now, the suspect remains in custody for arson, and he's been ordered by a judge to undergo a mental health evaluation.
8: According to court documents, the suspect is diagnosed with schizophrenia. Detectives say he tried to blame his mother for the fire and the death, but investigators say the evidence contradicts that account.
9: A Seattle woman is in the Snohomish County Jail facing a charge of second-degree murder in the death of her boyfriend in Marysville. A police report says 43-year-old Golda Hall used her car to hit and run over the victim, drag him a few feet, then make a three-point turn to run him over again. The report from the Tuesday incident says Hall told police she had been living with the man until recently. During questioning, officers say Hall also admitted that she ran her boyfriend over.
8: The region will be under a red flag warning starting at noon today. This is thunder and lightning could spark new wildfires. Warning for the North Cascades, including the Western Slopes and the Olympics. Those storms could also create what are called outflow winds, which spread away from a thunderstorm. National Weather Service says the erratic winds could be as strong as 30 miles an hour. Most of eastern Washington has been under red flag warnings most of this month. For now, the fire that's closest to us is the Three Queens blaze a few miles east of Snoqualmie Pass. Throughout the Northwest, more than 40 uncontained fires continue to burn.
9: We are number one, but not for something that we really want, Northwest News Radio's Aaron Wright explains.
14: Seattle's housing slowdown, now worst in the country. New numbers from Redfin show pending home sales here fell nearly 16% compared to last year, outpacing even Houston and Phoenix. Local agents say tech layoffs at companies like Microsoft and Amazon are shaking buyer confidence, even as the median home price sits at around $800,000, roughly double the national average. It's part of a broader national trend. U.S. home sales dropped 4% in July to their lowest point in nearly 2 years, as high mortgage rates and economic uncertainty keeps buyers on the sidelines. Aaron Wright, Northwest News Radio.
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8: Safety concerns along a busy stretch of 8th Avenue in Seattle's Ballard neighborhood are prompting renewed calls for transparency and a clearer timeline for planned street changes. Here's Jackie Kent of Como News with a closer look.
15: Take 5 Urban Market owner Rebecca Rouleau says a regular part of her workday is making sure customers are safe when crossing this busy Ballard Street right outside her store.
16: Every day I hear the screeching of wheels.
15: The group Fix 8 has even bought orange flags that pedestrians can hold so cars can see them more clearly when crossing 8th Avenue at 70th Street. And organizers like Eric Johnson say they'd like to see more help from the city to get drivers to slow down.
17: Speed cushions are a great solution because they just kind of force folks to slow down at a reasonable pace.
15: SDOT has added paint and signs prohibiting parking near 70th, 51st, and 53rd streets to improve driver visibility when turning onto 8th Avenue from the surrounding neighborhoods. The agency in an October blog post added that in 2026, it would create marked crosswalks and other pedestrian improvements and traffic calming treatments. But pedestrian safety advocates want to know specific updates and when.
17: I don't know what, if anything, will be done this year. We have been asking for transparency on this. We haven't seen any plans published.
15: We took those concerns to SDOT, and a spokesperson tells Come On News the project on 8th Avenue between 48th and 70th Streets will install speed cushions, crosswalks with concrete islands, radar speed signs, a traffic diverter, and a walk and bike signal with flashing beacons. SDOT also tells me the design work is still underway and that the agency plans to meet with community members to better understand their questions and also provide design details as they get closer to installation.
8: That's expected later this year.
9: The owner of that dilapidated sailboat we've been telling you about, where 61 cats were taken off, is now explaining himself. 62-year-old Derek Heeb says he works hand-to-mouth as a rigger and can only afford boat insurance, popcorn for himself, and cat food. He tells the Seattle Times he was given a female cat during the COVID pandemic. She had a litter. He was able to get her and two kittens spayed, but he couldn't afford any more than that. Now, 6 years later, there are 60-plus cats. And what he says are a lot of scratches. In fact, it was a cat bite that took him away from the boat for treatment. He also told the Times he didn't mean to abandon the cats, but is taking blame for their conditions.
8: Northwest News Times, 7:13.
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18: This is a Bloomberg Money Minute. Samsonite is betting on the next generation of luggage lovers. The company is paying more than $178 million for an 85% stake in Base, the trendy bag maker founded by Pretty Little Liars actress Shay Mitchell. Base will operate as a standalone brand within Samsonite's portfolio. Its other labels include Tumi and American Tourister. Uber for tweens. The ride-hailing giant is working on offering rides to kids between the ages of 10 and 12. The potential feature would allow adult users to add a tween in that age range to their Uber family profile. The development represents a continued focus by Uber to expand its customer base beyond adult commuters and travelers. Wall Street traders are driving stocks higher as evidence that inflation isn't broadly accelerating reinforces bets the Fed will hold off on raising interest rates next month. All three major averages are ahead between a tenth and a quarter percent. Erica Herskowitz, Bloomberg Radio.
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19: It's been a tough morning, Jeff. Northbound side of 405, ramp to eastbound I-90 still closed down. Overturned tractor trailer here earlier and dumped a whole bunch of trash. Again, the vehicle itself is upright. The southbound 405 ramp to eastbound I-90 is open. So you're getting right by this accident scene. You're seeing a lot. So just be careful there because you're also kind of bending into a lot of bright sunshine. Sun may be impacting a lot of folks this morning. I don't see it so much for northbound I-5 travelers and the southbound FYI coming up toward Nisqually. State Route 512 is delayed still around the South Hill Mall curve. Have reports of an accident at the entrance ramp from Meridian. Having a hard time visually confirming that for you. Here is sluggish enough on 167 getting through Pacific. An earlier crash by the Dovita area. Looks like that's cleared. Southbound side of 405, you are jamming down toward State Route 522. Southbound side of I-5, shoreline to Seattle's heaviest. About a half an hour. Your delays don't start till after 145th Street. In the Northwest News Radio Traffic Center, I'm Libby Kay.
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9: Let's get a check of our weather from George Waldenberger.
20: Quiet in the city today and tomorrow. In the mountains, isolated thunderstorms in the Cascades may generate or trigger more wildfires. Dry, though, in the city, 82 this afternoon, 58 tomorrow morning with clouds, 80 on Friday. We'll be near 80 on Saturday and Sunday with morning clouds, afternoon sun. In the Como Weather Center, I'm meteorologist George Waldenberger, Como 4 News.
9: A few of you still in the 50s with some fog in Bremerton, 57 degrees. It's also 57 in Olympia, 58 in Tacoma, but it is 60 degrees in downtown Seattle.
8: Time for a check of sports, and the Sounders look ahead to a busy week after being eliminated from the League's Cup. Northwest News Radio's Zach Wildfang has strolled on into the studio and has more.
21: Yeah, last night in a 2-1 loss to Chivas Guadalajara at Lumen Field,
0: Sounders were eliminated from that League's Cup tournament. Seattle took an early lead, but Shiva scored twice in the second half to complete the comeback and knock the defending champions, Seattle Sounders, out of that tournament. Though head coach Brian Schmetzer very proud of the way his team played.
21: That effort from that group of guys is going to get us a long way. And it's going to continue to be the basis of what this franchise stands for, wearing the jersey.
0: Sounders finished League's Cup play with one win and two losses. That ends their hopes of defending the title, but they got a busy week ahead. They got Vancouver on Sunday, Austin on Wednesday, and the next Saturday they'll play Cincinnati. Seattle Times reporting that Jadarian Price returned to Seahawks practice after missing time with lower body soreness. He's the rookie running back, our first-round draft pick. Meanwhile, running back Emmanuel Wilson sat out after suffering an upper leg injury during Tuesday's practice. We're having a real hard time keeping running backs healthy and on the field.
8: So no, I think that's a universal thing in the NFL.
0: Yeah, but this seems exceptional because we still don't have Zach Charbonnet back either. So the Seahawks could be a little short-handed in the backfield against the Cowboys if neither player is ready to go. There's still a chance.
8: Preseason game on Saturday. So if you lose, doesn't really matter.
0: A lot of practice for the quarterbacks and the wide receivers then perhaps. Okay. From the sports desk, I'm Zach Wildfink.
8: Coming up, there are fears a mental health crisis is developing aboard an aircraft carrier that used to be docked here in Everett. We'll tell you about it next.
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8: 7:21, I'm Jeff Pogel in for Brian Calvert along with Denise Whitaker. If you're not already prepared for the big one, there's an Urban Survival Skills Fair Saturday to help you out. Experts will share lists of supplies you'll need to stock up on, how to prepare your family and pets, and how to properly store water, food, and other sanitation supplies for a major earthquake or disaster. Seattle Emergency Hubs is sponsoring this one. It's at Volunteer Park Saturday afternoon from 2 to 4.
9: A fire forced nearly 20 people to leave their apartments in Kent. Claire Weber of Como News spoke with some of them who escaped the flames.
1: Antonio Perez made it out of his burning apartment unit just in time. Authorities say the fire started in a unit on the first floor, but quickly spread through the second and third floors, trapping Perez and his roommates inside. Unable to leave through the front door, they made a run for their balcony on the other side of the building.
2: We were at a loss because we were out on the balcony. We had a few people looking at us, but we didn't have a way down. But luckily, I made a split decision to just kind of jump off and hurt my leg a little bit on the way down.
1: Firefighters rescued Perez's two roommates and their pets and managed to get all other residents out safely.
3: Now, hot spots that lingered throughout the morning delayed investigators from being able to get inside the building, so the cause of the fire is still being determined.
9: Nobody suffered any serious injuries. The apartment manager is now working to place residents whose units were destroyed or damaged into vacant units. The Red Cross is also helping out.
8: There are concerns that a mental health crisis is developing on board a U.S. aircraft carrier that used to call Everett its home port. Rory O'Neill reports.
4: Many of the sailors and Marines aboard the USS Abraham Lincoln have been away from home since November, and there have been multiple reports of service members trying to jump overboard. The acting Navy Secretary recently met with some service members' families to hear their concerns and assure them that sailors have access to mental health professionals. As of Wednesday, the Lincoln had been at sea 264 days straight, setting a new modern record. I'm Rory O'Neill.
8: Northwest News Time is 7:23. Democrats are gathering in Austin. Democrats are gathering in Austin to finalize their 2028 presidential primary calendar. That will set the stage for a wide-open contest to succeed President Trump. Party is expected to give final approval to a calendar that has South Carolina's primary first on January 22nd, followed by Nevada on February 1st. New Hampshire, New Mexico, Michigan, and Virginia would round out the early states voting throughout February. Noticeably not on that list, the Iowa caucuses.
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8: 7:24, let's check in with Libby Kay.
5: Maldi, actually, I'm going to say low kind of cloud cover and fog if you're coming up over the South Sound in the Nisqually Bridge. Not at street level, but certainly not a sun glare delay situation for you. Elsewhere, there's a lot of bright sunshine impacting travelers, especially as you get closer in towards Seattle. Now, an overturned tractor trailer dumped a whole bunch of trash on the northbound 405 ramp to eastbound I-90. It's just the eastbound I-90 ramp that's closed down here. Southbound side of 405, you are able to go east on I-90. We will pass this accident scene. So be careful. It has been a bit brighter through there as well. Renton up to Bellevue on 405s over a half an hour. Going way east to Coal Creek Parkway, heading north. That's going to be about the same travel time, but obviously you don't have a closure ahead there. You're okay right now on northbound I-5 in towards Seattle. Southbound's over half an hour from Shoreline down to Seattle. Snohomish, an accident involving a train closing down Airport Way, Lowell, Snohomish River Road, SR9's Extraville. I imagine we'll have this one here for at least a good portion of the morning, if not into the day. Into the Northwest News Radio Traffic Center, I'm Libby Kay.
9: After we get rid of the clouds and the fog this morning, we should have some sun this afternoon. Highs near 80 degrees. Right now, it is 60 in downtown Seattle.
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8: Are you like some big band music there, Denise?
9: It's lovely at this hour.
8: The Kennedy Center has been ordered to pay jazz musician Chuck Redd more than $250,000 for attorney's fees after he canceled his annual Christmas Eve performance following President Trump's name being added to the facade of the Art Center. Center sued Redd for breach of contract, but a judge dismissed the lawsuit, citing a law designed to protect public interest speech. Now she ordered the center to pay Red, to which the Kennedy Center says they will appeal.
9: It is now 7:26.
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18: ABC News, I'm Sherry Preston. Wholesale inflation dropping last month as gas prices dropped ever so slightly in hopes that the war with Iran will end soon. Initial applications for state jobless benefits have been creeping up again, says ABC's Jim Ryan.
28: The four-week moving average of unemployment claims is still below 200,000, but the number filed last week alone rose to 209,000. Considering the job losses reflected in last month's unemployment report, analysts see the slight uptick in weekly jobless filings as a sign of relative stability in the labor market.
18: Treasury Secretary Scott Bessent says whoever leaked the story about the decoy plane President Trump was taken off of while leaving Turkey last month has committed treason, and that whoever it is will be found. President Trump is being sued in federal court to stop him from making money off new paid service at a social media company that lets paying customers get a first look at his posts. The plaintiffs call it a blatant corruption. Truth Social says it's a left-wing attempt to silence the president. This is ABC News.
0: When you need to know, Northwest News Radio. Here's Brian Calvert and Denise Whitaker with a quick review of our top stories.
8: 7:31, I'm Jeff Pogula, in for Brian Calvert, along with Denise Whitaker. Here's what we're following. Three people under arrest after a shooting and a chase in South Seattle last night. It started when a car pulled up to some undercover officers and someone inside fired. No officers were hit. No one returned fire. That led to a chase, a crash, and the arrest of three suspects, two of whom were taken to a nearby hospital.
9: This region falls under a red flag warning starting at noon with thunder and lightning that could spark wildfires. The warning is for the North Cascades, including the Western Slopes and the Olympics. These storms could also create outflow winds, which spread away from a thunderstorm.
8: Pierce County investigators looking for a suspect in the fatal shooting of a man last night in Parkland. It happened around 7 o'clock and came upon an adult man who had been killed. There is no word on his identity.
9: A Seattle woman is in the Snohomish County Jail facing a charge of second-degree murder and the death of her boyfriend in Marysville. A police report says the woman ran over the victim with her car, dragged him a few feet, then made a three-point turn to run over him again.
8: Now to some stories you haven't heard yet this hour. The State Department of Revenue has released a new estimate of how much money the millionaire's tax could add to the state coffers. That is, if the tax survives a repeal vote this November. Details from Northwest News Radio's Rich Johnson.
19: The new analysis says that more households than first assumed will be subject to the tax. So the department has raised its revenue estimate from $2.7 billion for the next annual budget to $3.1 billion. The Washington State Standard found the numbers included in a chart that describes the fiscal consequences of Initiative 645. That measure seeks to repeal the 9.9% tax on individual and household wage incomes of more than $1 million a year. Rich Johnson, Northwest News Radio.
9: Starbucks continues to feel the pain from that ill-fated Tank Day promotion in South Korea. Starbucks Korea posted its first ever quarterly loss. A statement today reports net sales fell by more than 6% compared to the second quarter of last year. That resulted in an operating loss of nearly $13 million. Starbucks Korea unleashed public anger with a Tank Day promotion in May. It offered discounts on large tank tumblers on the anniversary of the 1980 uprising in Gwangju when troops and tanks were deployed to suppress pro-democracy protesters.
8: It's 7:34.
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8: Check in with Libby Kay. We're at the height of the morning commute. How are things looking?
20: Oh, we got a lot of problems, unfortunately, Jeff, this morning. Westbound side of Highway 2, as you're getting onto the trestle there by E.B. Slough, it looks like we may still have activity here. I don't see anything anymore, but I still have reports of that ramp from Highway 2 onto the trestle may be blocked. It's about 25 minutes by way of 0204 or Highway 2, so I think you are getting through again, but maybe okay to go north on SR9 and toward Marysville. But we got a real problem here in Snohomish Airport Way and Lowell Snohomish River Road closed down with a train-involved accident. So SR9 has been really full with additional volume, especially coming south. 2nd Street out of Snohomish, full toward SR9 as well. 405 is full enough coming south Linwood to Woodinville, just under a half an hour. Your southbound 405 ramp to eastbound 990 is open. Your northbound 405 ramp to eastbound 990 still closed. Early morning tractor trailer overturned, dumped a bunch of trash here. So if you are coming south on 405 to eastbound I-90, you're going to be going past this accident scene. Certainly want to be watching out for that. Northbound side of I-5 in towards Seattle. It's full. You need about 26 minutes from 405 up to I-90. In the Northwest News Radio Traffic Center, I'm Libby Kane.
9: Okay, we do have some fog and some clouds out there this morning, but eventually we are supposed to get sun this afternoon, according to the National Weather Service. Highs near 80 degrees. Same thing is likely to happen tomorrow, with highs again in the afternoon on your Friday near 80 degrees. Then Saturday and Sunday, partly sunny skies, upper 70s. Monday, a little bit cooler, mid-70s. At the moment, we are looking at 58 degrees and fog in Bremerton, 57 in Puyallup and Kent. We have 60 degrees, and I'm Seeing quite a bit of fog over Elliott Bay right now in Seattle.
8: Can't even see the Olympics looking out across from our perch here on Lower Queen Anne. We're both boaters. Not exactly whether you want to be out.
9: This is not boating weather.
8: No, certainly not. But it's going to be near 80 later on this afternoon once the fog burns off. That's when you want to launch your boat. If your travels take you south of Olympia in the middle of the night, heads up. Starting Monday night, there will be delays on I-5 between DuPont and Lacey as crews pour new concrete. Department of Transportation says that some of the concrete in the Nisqually area dates back to the original pavement when the freeway was built in 1969. The overnight work will continue through mid-September, but could be delayed by rain or other weather issues.
9: The walls could soon come crumbling down for one state agency's headquarters in Olympia.
1: The building from which the Department of Transportation's employees make sure drivers are safe has itself become a hazard. The aging H-shaped building on the Capitol campus in Olympia has started to crack, according to the Washington State Standard, which in turn is raising concern for its structural integrity. Workers have already limited their time going into the office, while others have been relocated. Construction was completed on the building in 1970 and has housed the WSDOT since 1977. Other 1950s era buildings are being sold by the state, and another, the General Administration Building, is being demolished. Marina Rockinger, Northwest News Radio.
8: Like so many others, the Mukilteo School District is adjusting to getting fewer state dollars because the district has fewer students. It also means fewer teachers. This week, the board approved a $347 million budget for the upcoming school year, and as expected and planned for, the budget includes a reduction of about 33 teachers and 8 administrative staff. Most of those cuts are coming through attrition, but 14 teachers received pink slips.
9: 15 tiny new Northwest pond turtles, each just about the size of a cherry tomato, hatched at the Oregon Zoo. The Northwest pond turtle is an endangered species in Washington, a sensitive species in Oregon. After they put on some weight in the winter, the turtles will be released in the Columbia River Gorge in the spring.
8: Known for zoo tunes, a local zoo inspires a new tune. Here's Northwest News Radio, Scott Carty.
2: Stephen Colbert had him on his show.
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2: Tuesday night, Woodland Park Zoo had Jesse Wells on stage. Wells is known as an American folk singer-songwriter from Arkansas, the likes of Woody Guthrie and Bob Dylan, politically outspoken.
22: Got me a red tie, and it's 10 miles long, and it matches my red hat.
2: Seems Wells' trip to Woodland Park Zoo struck a softer side after an afternoon visiting the animals, inspiring a song.
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23: Hello, Komodo, you big old dragon, wizard of the lizards. I hope that you're having a good time at the zoo.
2: Perhaps the easiest one to catch up with.
23: Hello, tortoise, I hope that you're well. From your tortoise toes up to your tortoise shell. Hello, bear, I hope that you're good, doing bear things in the bear woods.
2: That bear was chill.
23: At the zoo.
2: Giraffes were a real standout.
23: And I don't laugh at a giraffe, now that would just be vicious.
2: For the primates.
23: Hey, orangutan, doing your thing.
2: Eat. Ending with a goat butting its head against Wells' guitar.
23: Hello, goat, you ain't that bad. You make me feel happy. I can't be sad at the zoo.
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8: It's a mystery that's gone unsolved for nearly 90 years. What happened to Amelia Earhart?
9: ABC News national correspondent Jim Ryan is sleuthing around this one for us as a group works to solve it. Jim, who and what's the plan?
25: Well, the plan is to go out and look at something that has been seen, not by photographs necessarily, but by satellite. Satellite images have picked something up on a little tiny island, Nikumaroro Island, which is in the South Pacific. It's several hundred miles south of Howland Island. Howland Island is where Amelia Earhart and her navigator Fred Noonan were trying to get to refuel. But on July 2nd, 1937, the plane disappeared, taking Earhart and Nunit with it. Hasn't been seen since, but satellite images have shown something interesting on this Nicomororo Island, which, by the way, is no stranger to disaster. I'll tell you about that in a minute. But a cylindrical-looking something, maybe, on the shoreline in the lagoon. This is a circular volcanic atoll that has this lagoon, beautiful blue lagoon, and this interesting object. And so this crew, 16-member crew, which was supposed to embark on this expedition late last year, but because of weather, had to wait until now. It plans to go down there in October.
9: Speaking with ABC News national correspondent Jim Ryan about the search for Amelia Earhart, where she went down. So who is the team doing this? And how are they being funded?
25: This is funded by and staffed by Purdue Research Foundation and the Archaeological Legacy Institute.
9: And speaking with Jim Ryan about this, this is fascinating. Each year that we go by, right, in our technology and our advancements, we can create more ways to find things. So do they have special equipment that they'll be using, or what makes this search any different from those in the past?
25: Well, they're going to use dredging equipment. Once they reach this spot on Nicomororo Island, they can dredge down and they can clear away the sand and silt and debris that might be around this object to get a closer look at it. But you're right. Every year that goes by, the more advances are coming in technology and science and ways to look for things like this. But unfortunately, every year that goes by, the time, the weather, the elements all take their toll on what might be there on this little lagoon. And I told you that the Nicomororo Island is no stranger to this kind of thing. In 1929, 8 years before the disappearance of Amelia Earhart, a cargo ship, a British cargo ship, the SS Norwich City, ran aground in a storm on Nicomororo Island, the northwest corner of the island, not too far from where this plane wreckage might be. And that ship has been sitting there since 1929, and it has degraded substantially. I mean, this was a big steel freighter, right? And it's more or less just sunk into the sand. It's been degraded by the weather, the elements, and there's not much left of it.
9: ABC News correspondent Jim Ryan with us this morning. It will take several weeks for that research team to reach the island by ship. Once they get there, they'll pinpoint their location for dredging and then get at it.
8: It's 7:43.
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3: This is a Bloomberg Money Minute. Jaguar Land Rover reported revenue fell 9.6% over 3 months ending in June after production was derailed by a fire at a supplier and market disruption linked to the Middle East conflict. The company is grappling with a demand slump in China and higher tariffs in the U.S. Chili's has seen a boom in popularity over the past 2 years as the chains leaned into social media-friendly menu items and meal deals. Chili's also says its wildly popular Big Crispy Chicken Sandwich has been a top driver of traffic to its restaurants. Parent company Brinker International says sales grew 5% in the most recent quarter. The company's also spending to renovate some of its Chili's locations, revamping them to create a more nostalgic retro feel. U.S. wholesale inflation decelerated in July by more than estimated as energy and food costs fell, showing more evidence of moderating inflation, and that is sending stocks higher on Wall Street. The Dow is up 0.3%, the Nasdaq up nearly 1%, the S&P ahead 0.75%. Erica Herskowitz, Bloomberg Radio.
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4: 405 northbound, a real slog this morning, about 36 minutes, renting up to Bellevue. The ramp to eastbound I-90 closed down a dump truck. Well, it was a truck. It's a tractor trailer, a trash truck, and it just rolled over and dumped all this trash all over the roadway. It's upright, but the trash cleanup continues here. So you're still not heading east on I-90 from northbound I-405. You're getting east on I-90 from southbound 405, but you're driving past the crash scene. So certainly watch out for that. Folks coming north, you're really going to be working through Renton, taking Duval Avenue to Coal Creek Parkway. That seems to be your fastest bed for right now. Some sun breaks over Seattle and into the north sound more so. Now, westbound Highway 2, that on-ramp from Highway 2, I think is blocked still with a crash. I'm checking your travel time from Lake Stevens to Everett, and it's State Route 204. That seems to be your only option right now, but that's jamming up too, so keep me posted if you can't safely. 206-421-1000. Snohomish really tied up. We got an accident involving a train closing Airport Way at Harvey Field. You've also got a southbound Highway 9 crash south of here at 152nd Street, so once you get through those delays, you got more to contend with. In the Northwest News Radio Traffic Center, I'm Libby Kay.
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9: What's happening next with our weather, George?
5: Happy almost Friday. Cool morning. Nice afternoon at 82. Some lightning in the Cascade Mountains may spark new wildfires, unfortunately, into the east. Still quiet on Friday. Morning clouds, afternoon sun, and 80 degrees. On Saturday, Sunday, upper 50s each morning, near 80 each afternoon. In that pattern of morning clouds, afternoon sun, and not bad weather. In the Como Weather Center, I'm meteorologist George Waldenberger, Como 4 News.
9: Quite a few of you are likely in the bit of some fog. We have fog and 58 degrees in Bremerton, fog and 58 in Kent. It is 61 in Everett, 61 in downtown Seattle.
8: 7:46, time for a check of sports. And so we turn over to Zach Wildfang. Mariners skid continues as they drop yet another series.
6: Yeah, we'll check in on sports if we have to, I guess. The Mariners losing streak up to 6 in a row after a 10-5 setback against the Yankees. Though Randy Arozarena, Julio Rodriguez, and Dom Canzo, they managed to find home runs for the M's, which was nice, but the team wraps up the series today without a chance to take it, with Logan Gilbert on the bump for Seattle. First pitch this morning, just a couple hours at 10:35.
8: And for baseball fans, it may be difficult to be hearing the news, but we also get to check in with our Super Bowl champion Seattle Seahawks when we go to sports.
6: That's it. Former Seahawks running back Chris Carson is joining the Redmond High School football coaching staff as the team's running backs coach. Carson retired from the NFL back in 2022 after a neck injury ended his career, finishing his Seahawks stint with 3,500 rushing yards and 24 touchdowns. He really did have a good run with us. Now the former two-time 1,000-yard rusher will have his experience. We'll use his experience to mentor the next generation of running backs on the east side.
8: I see what you did there. He had a good run with us, the running backs.
6: But really what we've all waited for, Travis Kelce finally speaking out about his wedding to the one, the only, Taylor Swift. He does call Kansas City Chiefs training camp his sanctuary, but he finally spoke publicly about that big day.
7: It was a fun offseason, man. Wedding was the best night of my life. And I appreciate everybody who came out and celebrated and, had fun with us.
6: Maybe he should write love songs. He does remain focused on preparing for what many believe could be his final year in the NFL. From the sports desk, I'm Zach Wildfang.
8: Coming up, we're going to tell you about a suburban Seattle city that's seeing a lot of speeders. Details next.
24: As Americans get ready for summer, the price of everything keeps going up.
10: Inflation hitting its highest level in nearly 3 years, up 3.8% from a year ago, as prices soar from gas to groceries.
24: The issue is oil.
28: It's the sky-high price of energy that's driving inflation both at the consumer and the producer level.
24: And the war in Iran could send prices even higher.
10: Any escalation in the region, and you see it immediately reflected in oil prices.
24: Whatever happens next happens here. ABC News and Northwest News Radio, 97.7 AM 1000.
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8: 7:51, I'm Jeff Pogela, along with Denise Whitaker. Brian Calvert is off today. The number of drivers seen speeding through school speed zones may prompt greater enforcement in the city of Edmonds. The city is now considering keeping its four school zone speed cameras on 24/7. New numbers from Vera Mobility show hundreds of drivers speeding at 17 miles an hour over the speed limit. In all, nearly 20,000 drivers speeding through those zones, and only one quarter of them live in the city. So the Edmond City Council now considering keeping the cameras turned on all the time and by increasing the fines based on how far over the limit a driver could be. Both Kenmore and Lake Forest Park use 24-hour school zone cameras, according to the Everett Herald.
9: Dave, you know someone in the Midwest, it might be a good day to check in on them.
26: Forecasters are warning of severe thunderstorm activity today and tonight from eastern Nebraska to northern Kentucky, with the highest risk in parts of Iowa, Missouri, Indiana, and central Illinois. Those in the path of the storm can expect wind gusts of up to 60 miles per hour, as well as isolated tornadoes and flash flooding from heavy rain. Rising rivers are possible across the region and washed out roads. Forecasters warn heavy rain in the area could persist for hours at a time. I'm Mark Mayfield.
8: A federal judge in Miami will hear arguments for whether social media influencers Andrew and Tristan Tate should remain in custody. They're fighting extradition to the UK, where the brothers are accused of rape and sex trafficking. The U.S. magistrate will have a chance to question both sides before determining if the brothers should stay in jail or be released during what could be a months-long extradition process. The brothers have repeatedly denied any wrongdoing.
9: I'm Denise Whitaker, curating a list of the biggest and best events in the Northwest, sponsored by Muckleshoot Casino Resort. Photographer Marcellus Bono Minier, resident artist at the Georgetown Steam Plant, documented all the darkened corners of the landmark. Now you can see his art noir photographs from 5 to 9 tonight at the Steam Plant. The Center City Cinema's free movie night series moves to the Ballard Commons Park, showing Galaxy Quest at 7:30. The pop-up concerts in the park moves to the Kubota Garden Terrace tonight, with Darius Woolrich Trio providing music from 6:30 to 8. In Pierce County, Music on the Square features a blues rock band from 6 to 8 at Market Square West in University Place, plus Tunes at Taps with music and a market from 5 to 8 at Ellen York Park in Bonnie Lake. 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That's my list. I'm Denise Whitaker on Northwest News Radio.
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8: 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Here's Libby Kay.
27: Thanks. If you're still not exiting northbound 405 to eastbound I-90, tractor-trailer overturned this morning, dumped a whole bunch of trash. That's where we're at right now, just trying to clean up all this trash. The vehicle itself has been uprighted. Southbound 405, as you head to east on I-90, that ramp you're going to go by here, so just please be careful. It's the northbound side that's more so jammed up. Renton to Bellevue is about 35 minutes. If you exit off the Cole Creek Parkway, you can take Southeast Newport Way. That may help you get around, but we're obviously going to need some extra travel time to get to that east side of Bellevue this morning. Southbound 405, just delays you expect down towards State Route 522. Hey, westbound side of Highway 2, getting on from onto the trestle. It looks like you're open again. Your fastest route, though, between Lake Stevens and I-5 for now, it seems to be State Route 204, but just be patient because you're going to start to catch back up. Highway 9 is really jammed through Snohomish. We've got an accident involving a train in Snohomish. It's been shutting down Airport Way and Lowell Snohomish River Road. That's why we're so jammed on SR9. There's also a southbound SR9 crash farther south here at 152nd. In the Northwest News Radio Traffic Center, I'm Libby Kay.
9: A After we get rid of these clouds and fog in some areas, we should see sun this afternoon, highs near 80 degrees.
1: I'm Scott Carty. 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
13: From ABC News, I'm Sherry Preston. A state of emergency has been declared in Indiana after they got more rain than the state can handle. In a town between Indianapolis and Dayton, ABC Chief Meteorologist Ginger Z says police had to use boats to get people out of their homes.
14: Dozens of people rescued in Cambridge City. Drone video shows the entire town underwater, homes surrounded, rescue boats navigating the streets, vehicles barely visible. Michelle Wilson rushing to her Cambridge City home when she heard it was filled with water.
15: I opened the basement door and it's all the way filled.
14: Henry County Sheriff officials sweeping the area by boat.
13: The front that brought that rain to Indiana unfortunately remains stuck there. The state bracing itself for more rain over the next few days. The Chicago Bears have an announcement today about their future. Some speculate they're about to move from Chicago's iconic lakefront to the currently waterlogged state of Indiana. And in Illinois, someone won a big billion-dollar Powerball jackpot last night. It was sold at the convenience store and gas station where John Marshall is a manager.
16: Just really great opportunity all around. I mean, it's just, I just feel like our gas station won the lottery because, yeah, we had a lot of media and a lot of customers coming in excited and wanting to know who it is.
13: No one has come forward yet, but the store will take home $500,000 for selling the ticket. We're learning more about the ruse to slip President Trump off one plane and onto another plane while leaving the NATO summit in Turkey last month. On board the first plane where the president was, some White House staff and the entire press corps.
17: Trump dismissing concerns about the threat posed to those who remained aboard the plane he was supposed to be on.
18: Actually, the plane that I flew on was at greater risk. I think it was at greater risk.
19: Now, the president has said he was just doing what the military and Secret Service told him to do. Ask what Trump thought of all this subterfuge. A top aide says he loved it.
13: ABC's Mary Bruce out from the Labor Department today. Wholesale inflation dropping last month. The Dow is up 95 points. 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
2: Nearly a dozen people have been arrested for their role in what Justice Department officials say was one of the largest marriage scams in U.S. history, involving mostly Chinese nationals and American citizens.
3: The foreign nationals paid as much as $100,000 each, and the Americans were allegedly paid $30,000 to say, "I do." The marriages even came with an unusual prenup, a clause stipulating that the husband and wife could live separate lives and have nothing to do with one another.
2: ABC's Sophie Flay. New York Governor Kathy Hochul responding to new action by the Trump administration, not renewing federal contracts with nearly 100 legal service providers that represent unaccompanied minors through the immigration process. In response, Governor Kathy Hochul says the state will spend more than $7 million of its own money, as there are 1,400 unaccompanied minors in New York alone.
4: These cruel, depraved decisions can be a death warrant for our kids, whose only sin was being born in poverty or in a country consumed with political violence, and their parents decide they're better off leaving.
2: Leaving the White House, Press Secretary Caroline Leavitt, who says she wants to spend more time with her young family. Tropical storm Lala has formed in the Pacific. A hurricane watch has been issued for the Big Island of Hawaii, where they could get heavy rain, high winds, and dangerous surf beginning on Friday. I'm Sherry Preston, ABC News.
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5: Plus, we're going to get the latest on that recall effort against the Seattle mayor. 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
8: Lots going on. Thanks, Jeff. And appreciate Jim, who reached out at 206-421-1000 to tip me off in this crash on southbound I-5 coming down toward 128th Street. It does look like the activities to the left shoulder, maybe the left lane, still blocked here. Just check your travel time from Everett to Linwood. That's about 25 minutes. It's certainly impactful for you if you're coming west on Highway 2, trying to get onto it by way of Highway 2. We had an earlier crash. Trestle's full enough, but it seems to be your fastest route right now between Lake Stevens and Everett. 405 coming south. About a half an hour, Linwood down to Woodinville, maybe just under northbound side of 405. Your ramp to eastbound I-90 is still closed down from that tractor trailer that overturned and spilled a whole bunch of trash. The cleanup work continues here. It's just under 40 minutes from Renton to Bellevue on 405. Cold Creek Parkway may help you over toward Newport Way. Southbound I-5, shoreline to Seattle, 40 minutes. No wrecks, just no express lanes here. 405 northbound to Aquila up to I-90. That's about 26 minutes. In the Northwest News Radio Traffic Center, I'm Libby Kay.
7: We do have clouds out there, fog in a few areas, including Seattle, but we should see the sun this afternoon, according to the National Weather Service, and end up with highs right around 80 degrees. Right now, we do have 61 degrees, and you can't see Elliott Bay from Queen Anne.
5: It's gotten even foggier over the last half hour.
7: 61 degrees.
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5: 8:06, I'm Jeff Pogeley in for Brian Calvert, along with Denise Whitaker. Here's what we're following. Seattle police trying to sort out all the moving parts from an undercover investigation, an attempted drive-by shooting, a chase, an attempted carjacking, and eventually the arrests of three suspects.
7: This all happened in South Seattle last night when undercover officers were looking for a person of interest. That's when a dark car pulled up, someone inside fired. No officers were hit, no officers returned fire. Seattle Police Assistant Chief Nicole Powell says that did lead to a chase, however, through South Seattle, which ended in a crash involving the suspect's car, one police car, and another car that was in the wrong place at the wrong time.
9: All three suspects of that vehicle did flee the vehicle. One did try to carjack another vehicle, which the officer was able to catch all three suspects.
7: Assistant Chief Powell says two of those suspects were hospitalized along with a police officer and the driver of the other car. There's no word yet on their conditions.
5: Meanwhile, down in Pierce County, the hunt is on for a suspect in the fatal shooting of a man last night in Parkland. Deputies responded at around 7 p.m. to a report of a shooting in the 10,200 block of 18th Avenue South. That's where they discovered an adult man who was dead. Sheriff's office isn't saying anything else about the case at the moment.
7: A 28-year-old man is behind bars on arson charges after investigators say he set fire to a Spanaway property the day after detectives finished searching it for evidence in a murder case. Lynn Ann Nguyen of Como News is following this investigation.
10: Neighbors say the victim was a tenant on the property and believe his death may be linked to an ongoing landlord-tenant dispute.
11: He wouldn't move and they kept trying to get him out and he kept trying to fix trucks so he could haul stuff away.
10: But just hours after investigators wrapped up their search of the murder scene, the house was on fire. Investigators found two torches, gas cans, and a lighter on the property. They arrested 28-year-old Aldo Guzman Gamboa, who lived at the home, for arson. Court documents say he is diagnosed with schizophrenia and suffers from severe paranoia and hallucinations. According to court documents, the arson suspect told investigators his mother admitted to the murder, saying, "I would do anything for you," and that she killed the victim. He also said his mother was responsible for the fire and was pouring gasoline everywhere.
7: A judge ordered the suspect to undergo a mental health evaluation. Prosecutors say he's due back in court in 2 weeks.
5: A Seattle woman faces a second-degree murder charge in the death of a man she called her boyfriend. It happened Tuesday night in the man's house in Marysville, where 43-year-old Golda Hall said she lived until recently. The police report says the victim was hit by a car, dragged, then hit again. Investigators also say Hall admitted to running a man over while they were questioning her. She's being held in the Snohomish County Jail.
7: So far, the incredibly destructive fires hitting central and eastern Washington have stayed west of the Cascades, but the threat of fires popping up on this side totally escalates today under a red flag warning issued by the National Weather Service. That warning starts at noon for the western slope of the North Cascades and also the Olympics. Scattered thunderstorms could pop up with high and erratic winds from 20 to 30 miles an hour. The Weather Service says a red flag warning means critical fire weather conditions are either imminent or currently happening, and any fires that develop will likely spread quickly.
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5: 8:10 on a Thursday morning, a new federal lawsuit filed Wednesday accuses the Trump administration of violating the First Amendment by charging money for special advanced access to Truth Social posts before they go public.
7: ABC News reporter Peter Haralambos can break this one down for us. So exactly what does this complaint allege?
12: Yeah, good morning. This really comes back to the constitutionality and legality of what's known as Truth API. This is a service from Donald Trump's own social media company that rolled out earlier this month that basically gives institutional investors advanced access to a social media post. We're talking about a few seconds, even a few milliseconds faster to the stuff that Donald Trump posts to Truth Social. The argument that the company made, Trump Media and Technology Group, was that that information moves markets and that they can create a system to give investors basically quicker access to that information in exchange for about $100,000 a month. This is the latest idea that his company has come up with to make money. That's about $100,000 every month. And this lawsuit basically says that violates the First Amendment and also possibly the Fifth Amendment, which prohibits charging unreasonable sums that can't be justified to offset the costs the government is paying for things. As you well know from all these posts that the president makes, Trump frequently goes to Truth Social rather than official communication channels from the White House to make serious announcements like military actions, foreign policy, trade decisions, domestic policy, even massive staffing decisions. All of these frequently go to Truth Social before they get posted anywhere else. And the argument here is that investors are making tons of money by having a slight edge, even if it's just a few seconds or milliseconds.
7: Speaking with Peter Haralambos this morning, so is the president also, I would assume, benefiting financially from this? Not just the investors?
12: Yeah, I mean, the president is a massive holder of Trump Media. He's got a 41% ownership in the company at this point. It's valued at about $1 billion. There was a period of time where that stake cost was valued much larger at about $4 billion. So the president, even though he's removed from the management of this company, is still set up to make money if this is a success. His company's been dabbling in different ideas to try to reinvent itself, really. At one point, they're currently working on merging with a nuclear fusion company, for example, though their real marquee product is Truth Social, the president's own social media platform, even though at the end of the day, it seems unlikely, based on their own public filings with the Securities Exchange Commission, that there are enough users on Truth Social to actually justify the value of the company itself.
7: Speaking with ABC News reporter Peter Haralambos, could this lawsuit filed in New York present enough of a distraction that they move to settle?
12: It's possible we see some kind of mediation if it ends up becoming an issue for the company itself. It's worth noting that this program has already been rolled out. According to some reporting, about 10 companies have already signed up, paying in upwards of $100,000 per month for the service. If this actually presents an issue to that program moving forward, it's possible that the Trump Media decides to settle this out of court or mediate the dispute.
7: ABC News reporter Peter Haralambos with us earlier this morning.
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13: This is a Bloomberg Money Minute. The S&P 500 right now in record high territory as a decline in wholesale inflation, just like we saw yesterday in consumer inflation, is reinforcing bets among investors that the Federal Reserve will not have to raise interest rates when it meets next month. So right now on Wall Street, the Dow is up just a small fraction. The Nasdaq is up nearly 1%. The S&P 500 above 7,800 for the first time ever, up 0.75%. And oil is lower. It's around $81 a barrel. As for that read on producer prices in July, well, they cooled by a little bit more than expected, thanks mostly to cheaper energy prices. Still, wholesale inflation, it rose 4.7% from a year ago. That remains way above the Fed's longtime target of a 2% increase in prices. About the biggest gainer on Wall Street this hour, shares of Birkenstock, the maker of those clunky leather sandals. Well, last quarter sales were strong. Shares are up 17%. Tom Busby, Bloomberg Radio.
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5: 8:14, let's check in with Libby Kay.
14: I do see less trash on the northbound 405 ramp to eastbound I-9. Who had a tractor trailer that turned over and dumped a whole bunch of trash early this morning. They've been working to clean that up. The vehicle, I don't necessarily see that anymore, but the ramp remains closed on 405 north to eastbound I-90. So Coal Creek Parkway, maybe Southeast Newport Way, going all the way out toward Duval Avenue may help you get around here, but you're going to need some extra travel time if you're coming up from Renton to try to get in toward Bellevue, especially if you're trying to get to that east side of Bellevue. Right now, 405 southbound looks like it's just delayed towards State Route 522. Northsounders, a crash in Everett, southbound I-5, south of 128th Street, I believe, to the left shoulder now. It's about a half an hour, Everett to Linwood, though, so still causing some significant tie-ups to have two left lanes blocked at one point. You're falling off on the westbound Highway 2 trestle, but the ramp from Highway 2 onto the trestle has been cleared from an earlier crash. Northbound side of I-5, you're pretty full trying to get up from 405 to I-90. That's about a half an hour. We've got Port Townsend, Coopville low tide cancellations right now. The sailings through the 1015 from Coopville have been canceled. So in the meantime, you've got Edmonds, Kingston, or Muckleltee or Clinton. In the Northwest News Radio Traffic Center, I'm Libby Kay.
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7: Let's get a check of our weather now from George Waldenberger.
15: Cool morning, afternoon sun and 82. Unfortunately, more mountain thunderstorms may generate or spark new wildfires there. Quiet in the city again tomorrow. Morning clouds and 58, afternoon sun and 80. We'll be near 80 on both Saturday and Sunday, partly cloudy. In the Como Weather Center, I'm meteorologist George Waldenberger, Como 4 News.
7: Temperatures right now still sitting in the 50s in some areas, like in Bremerton, where it's foggy and 58. The same holds true in Kent. It's 59 with fog in Tacoma, 61 in downtown Seattle.
5: 8:16, time for sports, and the Pacific Northwest found one victory at the ballpark yesterday, so let's bring in Northwest News Radio's Zach Wildfang with the details.
16: We sure did. Soundview Little League out of Tacoma beat Bend, Oregon 8-2 yesterday. They advanced to the Northwest Regional Final in San Bernardino, California today, where they will face Eagle, Idaho. Game is at 6 p.m. and the winner will advance to next week's Little League World Series in Williamsport, Pennsylvania. Let's cheer on Tacoma today. Mariners losing streak up to six straight games after a 10-5 setback against the Yankees yesterday in the Bronx. Randy Arozarena, Julio Rodriguez, and Dom Canzone all hitting home runs for the M's. Gabe Spire suffered the loss after allowing three runs on three hits and two walks. Seattle now dropped six in a row, seven of its last eight. The return of Major League Baseball's Field of Dream game headlines today's schedule.
17: The one constant through all the years, Ray, has been baseball.
16: Philadelphia Phillies and the Minnesota Twins will meet in Iowa, where scenes from that classic baseball movie were filmed. I also saw there's this league that plays at that field a lot. Mm-hmm. They dress up like ghosts. and they've taken that, I think, on the road now and travel with it. But that was pretty fun. The LIV golf season will end a week earlier than originally scheduled. Players were told yesterday that the team championship event set for later this month in Michigan has been canceled. There's no word on whether the $40 million purse for the event will be distributed after the new season finale next week in Indianapolis. LIV CEO Scott O'Neill has said there's a new investor who's committed to keeping the PGA Tour's rival afloat, but details on that still remain under wraps. From the sports desk, I'm Zach Wildfing.
5: It's 8:18.
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5: 8:21 here on a Thursday morning. I'm Jeff Pogel along with Denise Whitaker. Do you know exactly what to do if the earth starts shaking? How do you handle a natural gas leak if you smell the natural gas? 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Experts will review how Seattle is preparing for a major disaster, plus what supplies you should have in your home to make sure your family and pets have what they need to stay hydrated, fed, and safe. The Urban Survival Skills Fair is from 2 to 4 at Volunteer Park on Saturday.
7: The Kennedy Center has been ordered to pay a jazz musician $252,000 in legal fees and costs.
0: This comes after the organization's unsuccessful lawsuit against the musician for pulling out of a concert in the wake of a rebranding to include Donald Trump's name. Chuck Redd performed at the Kennedy Center's annual Christmas Eve concerts for many years before opting out of performing at last December's gig, citing the defiant and illegal name change happening to the Kennedy Center. The organization sued Redd for a breach of contract, only to have the suit thrown out in June. I'm Mark Mayfield.
5: There's a new proposal on the table for the in the race for the next governor of California. Free power. ABC's Monica Madden explains.
1: The leading candidate in the race for California governor wants to offer free electricity for millions of California households.
3: Today, we produce so much solar that oftentimes in the afternoon, we can't make use of all of it.
1: Electricity affordability, top of mind in the race, as Californians have seen their energy bills go up nearly 40% in the last 6 years. But energy experts say Javier Becerra's idea is grounded in a real grid challenge.
5: It's ABC's Monica Madden.
7: Democrats gathering in Austin, Texas to finalize their 2028 presidential primary calendar. It will set the stage for a wide open contest to succeed President Trump. The party is expected to give final approval to a calendar that has South Carolina's primary first on January 22nd, followed by Nevada February 1st. New Hampshire, New Mexico, Michigan, and Virginia would round out the early states.
5: Northwest News Time, 8:24.
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5: Good to Kay, how are things looking?
8: We've got some issues this morning still, Jeff. North Sounders, especially southbound side of I-5, getting in toward Everett. You're delayed coming down toward 128th Street. We've been dealing with a crash on the left shoulder. We've also got a closure in Snohomish, accident involving a train. Shutting down Airport Way and Lowell, Snohomish River Road. That's just south of the Snohomish River. So SR9's been taking on a whole bunch of extra volume and trying to get out of Snohomish toward SR9's been a really tough ride. Coming 405 southbound down towards State Route 522. That seems pretty standard. Northbound 405, not quite. You are still jammed trying to get off of the Valley Freeway and pockets up to the I-90 ramp. The eastbound I-90 ramp remains closed. The tractor trailer rolled over and spilled a whole bunch of trash earlier this morning. It's just the trash cleanup operation that continues there. I have reports of a southbound I-5 crash around Highway 18. Yeah, I do see it here onto the right shoulder just before the Highway 18 interchange. Lighter there and no delay. In fact, the northbound side of I-5 easing well in through the Central Sound. In the Northwest News Radio Traffic Center, I'm Libby Kay.
7: The National Weather Service says we're going to get rid of these clouds at some point this afternoon, have sunshine with highs near 80 degrees. We have a carbon copy forecast of that for our Friday. Right now, we have 61 in downtown Seattle.
5: Northwest News Time is 8:25. Riley Green gave a fan quite the experience in person, showing up to buy a guitar from said fan off of Facebook Marketplace. And instead of sending a staffer, showed up himself. The guitar was a J45, a classic acoustic model. In a post on Facebook, the seller admitted he was hesitant to sell the instrument. However, selling it to Green made him feel a little better about letting it go.
7: Mattel unveiling a Whitney Houston Barbie doll during the 5th annual Legacy of Love Gala. It would have been the singer's 63rd birthday. The Barbie signature Whitney Houston doll pays homage to her 1980s pop look featured in her I Wanna Dance with Somebody music video. The doll is $60. My question is, do people the age of Barbie dolls know who Whitney Houston is?
5: That's a legitimate question.
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29: ABC News, I'm Sherry Preston. Oklahoma has put a man to death for killing his girlfriend in 2005. It is the first of 3 executions set for the same day across the country today. Executions also set for Alabama and Tennessee. Concern for U.S. sailors deployed to the Middle East 9 months into their mission. The Navy Times and Stars and Stripes reporting that multiple service members have tried to jump overboard after describing moldy showers, broken toilets, and a lack of hygiene products. ABC News contributor Mick Mulroy.
30: It really set a record for continuous days at sea, so without a port call. And that causes a lot of the issues, of course, because supplies run very short and days become essentially continuous. But it's important also to point out that this crew has done an exceptional job at carrying out the mission.
29: More strong thunderstorms in the Midwest. Nearly 9 feet of rain fell in areas east of Indianapolis. This is ABC News.
6: When you need to know, Northwest News Radio. Here's Brian Calvert and Denise Whitaker with a quick review of our top stories.
5: Good morning. It is 8:31. I'm Jeff Pogula along with Denise Whitaker. Here's what we're following. Seattle police are investigating a string of crimes that began when a car pulled up to some undercover officers and someone inside fired a shot. Nobody was hit, but it then led to a chase, a crash, an attempted carjacking, and eventually the arrests of the three suspects.
7: Pierce County deputies searching for a suspect in connection with a fatal shooting in Parkland last night. One person died. The sheriff's office isn't sharing much more information at this time.
5: A Seattle woman faces a second-degree murder charge in the death of the man she called her boyfriend. Police in Marysville say the woman confessed to running over the man at his home, then running over him again. She's being held in the Snohomish County Jail.
7: A red flag warning delivers a good chance that a wildfire could start on the west side of the Cascade Mountains. Scattered thunderstorms are in the forecast for this side of the Cascades, plus the Olympics, along with some high winds.
5: There are more high-income earners in Washington state than realized, so it's issued a new state estimate on how much money will be generated by the millionaire's tax. That is, if voters reject the attempt to repeal it. More from Northwest News Radio's Rich Johnson.
10: When the millionaire's tax was going through the legislature, the State Department of Revenue estimated the first year's take would be $2.7 billion. But according to the Washington state standard, the new estimate is hiding in a chart that's part of the possible fiscal consequences of repealing the tax. The department now says the first-year revenue will be more like $3.1 billion. Initiative 645 on the ballot this fall would repeal the tax. There is also a separate court challenge that calls the millionaire's tax unconstitutional. Rich Johnson, Northwest News Radio.
7: That promotion by Starbucks in South Korea that angered many led to a public apology and a police raid on its offices. It's now also hurting the company's bottom line. Starbucks Korea posted its first quarterly loss since that subsidiary was formed 27 years ago. The company lost nearly $13 million from April to June. That compares to a profit of more than $28 million during the same period last year. It was May when Starbucks Korea launched the promotion of a new tumbler called Tank by declaring Tank Day. That day was also the anniversary of the 1980 Gwangju Uprising, in which government troops brutally suppressed pro-democracy demonstrators.
5: It's 8:34.
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11: Thanks, Jeff. I watched them put the lid down on one of the dumpsters. They're filling with trash here on the northbound 405 ramp to eastbound I-90. The ramp is still closed. They still have more trash to pick up here, another dumpster that they're trying to fill. So northbound 405 is still an extra heavy crawl, trying to get up through Rent in 40 minutes, sticking to it. Maybe saving you a few if you want to go out toward Duval Avenue or even go up to and bail off the Gold Creek Parkway. Newport Way is going to get you around here. It looks like the southbound 405 ramps there are getting by okay, but just be careful because as you get onto that eastbound I-90 ramp, you're going past all this cleanup work. 405 south in toward Linwood's okay. It's full enough. Your I-5 southbound crash in Everett by 128th Street. I don't see on the left shoulder anymore. I don't see a big delay for you. Still 40-minute estimate travel time, though, from Shoreline down to Seattle because of no express lanes. And in Snohomish, we still have Airport Way shut down at Harvey Field for an accident involving a train. In the Northwest News Radio Traffic Center, I'm Libby Kay.
7: Okay, are you ready for this forecast? First, we have to get rid of these clouds and fog this morning, but eventually the sun is supposed to be out.
5: Well, not everybody has the clouds and fog.
7: No, but there are a lot of clouds and fog.
5: Yeah.
7: Nobody has pure sunshine right now.
5: No.
7: So, anyway, but we need to get rid of it so that we'll have some sun this afternoon, but it will warm up to near 80 today. Carbon copy of that forecast for your Friday. Then we are going to be cooling off over the weekend, Saturday and Sunday, upper 70s, Monday, mid 70s, under partly sunny skies. We do have 62 degrees with some sun showing in Everett, 59 with fog in Tacoma, 61 in Seattle.
5: You know, I'm wondering if any of our listeners under the age of 50 know what carbon copy means.
7: That is a good question.
5: A Xerox the forecast, maybe?
7: Maybe.
5: It's 8:36. State transportation crews will be replacing some concrete on Interstate 5 that dates back to when the freeway first opened in the Nisqually area 57 years ago. The overnight work will begin Monday when between DuPont and Lacey and continue through the middle of next month. The department says that stretch of the freeway looks like a patchwork quilt because of all the repairs over the years. The work, despite taking place overnight, will mean delays in both directions of I-5 in South Thurston County.
7: A Department of Transportation building in Olympia has become too dangerous for employees to be there.
12: Construction was completed in 1970 on a 183,000 square foot building that would go on to house the Washington State Department of Transportation. Now, according to the Washington State Standard, the 56-year-old building is cracking, creating concerns about the structural integrity. WSDOT is starting to relocate employees and scale back access to the building. It's unclear exactly what will be done with the four-story H-shaped building, but it's not the only one that's showing its age. The state is in the process of demolishing the General Administration building constructed in 1956. Marina Rockinger, Northwest News Radio.
5: There will be 41 fewer teachers and administrators working for the Mukilteo School District this fall. The school board approved a $347 million budget this week, which includes a reduction of about 33 teachers and 8 staffers. Like many other districts, Mukilteo is experiencing a sharp decline in students, and its state funding is tied to enrollment. District says it has about 1,000 fewer students than it did in 2020. Only 14 teachers have been laid off. The rest of the reductions in Mukilteo came from teachers and staffers who left voluntarily.
7: A new report indicates the housing market here is anything but hot.
13: Seattle's housing market is cooling fast. New Redfin data shows pending home sales here dropped nearly 16% from a year ago, the steepest decline of any major U.S. metro. Agents point to tech layoffs and stubbornly high prices. The typical Seattle home now sells for over $800,000. Nationally, home sales fell to their lowest level in nearly 2 years in July. Aaron Wright, Northwest News Radio.
5: The man who owns the sailboat where 61 cats were living says it's all his fault. 62-year-old Derek Hybe tells the Seattle Times he was given a female cat during the pandemic and was able to get her spayed after she delivered a litter. But he couldn't afford any more, so 6 years later he had 61 cats. Hybe says he works hand-to-mouth as a rigger and was away from the boat for a couple of days to get a cat bite on his hand treated. Meanwhile, the Humane Society of Tacoma and Pierce County is examining those cats for issues, giving them vaccines and looking for homes. A Facebook post says more than 20 of them have now been adopted.
7: And by the way, Jeff, you know, there are organizations throughout the region who will help someone spay or neuter a cat if they don't have the money to do that. So if any of our listeners find themselves in that position or know someone, look into it, because there are people willing to help you afford that so we don't end up with these types of situations.
5: You and Bob Barker.
7: Okay. Just want to make sure people understand that's
5: absolutely
7: out there. The Oregon Zoo has some new residents about the size of a cherry tomato, and they're not going to be staying there forever. 15 Northwest pond turtles have hatched in Portland. Now their job is to eat and grow over the winter. Then they will be released into the wild of the Columbia River Gorge in the spring. The Northwest pond turtle is a sensitive species in Oregon. It is an endangered species here in Washington.
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5: Well, flock cameras have been a big deal as of late. These are those automatic license plate reading cameras that are put on lampposts, stoplights, that sort of thing, and they track every vehicle that is driving by. Law enforcement argues it allows them to much more easily find suspects of violent crimes, but privacy advocates say we're heading towards Big Brother of 1984. Here in the Seattle area, the use of law enforcement cameras, albeit not flock cameras, have generated a fair amount of controversy after Mayor Katie Wilson turned them off, turned them on, then turned them off again. And then in Renton next week, the city council there will be voting on whether or not to cancel their contract with Flock. So with all of this going on, we figured we'd talk to an expert in law enforcement, and that is ABC News crime and terrorism analyst, former FBI agent Brad Garrett. Brad, first off, what are the big concerns here about these flock cameras?
14: You've already sort of hit on it, Jeff, is the abuse of the system. Flock was designed, obviously, for the following. It's an unbelievably powerful tool. Let's say you have a kidnapping, a child gets kidnapped. A flock camera, or they have an inscription, you can, as the flock cameras track it, you may be able to find, this has happened actually before, find the car, save the child. I could go on and on about positive stories. The negative is, have there been in some jurisdictions law enforcement using it for their own personal needs, desires, whatever? For example, trying to find an ex-wife or follow an ex-wife or whatever. Obviously, that shouldn't happen, and I think people will get punished accordingly. However, there is a big privacy concern that you pointed up. But I would share this with the audience is that we have something like 85 million cameras in this country. If you count all the CCTV and the home cameras, et cetera, obviously that's an estimation. But the point being, we have a lot of surveillance if you take Flock off the table. In addition to that, I'm sure you have patrol cars in the Seattle area that have on the rear deck to the left and the right of the trunk lid are devices that are virtually the same thing. They're license plate collectors, but they are mobile. I share that with your audience that there are other ways that license plates are collected beyond Flock.
5: Well, in here in the Seattle area, as we mentioned at the outset, there the issue over not only the Flock cameras, but CCTV cameras that were on during the World Cup and then turned off again by the mayor, that has prompted some pushback from people, I guess you could say, on the more conservative end, the more supportive of these efforts in trying to recall the mayor. Then, as we said at the outset, Renton is looking at canceling their contract with Flock. A number of jurisdictions here in Washington State have already done just that. And much of that is about federal law enforcement accessing the database here in Seattle, whether it's for immigration enforcement or otherwise, that locals may not approve of.
14: I'm sure there's no doubt. Law enforcement can articulate that they have a fugitive warrant, for example, or a murder warrant or whatever. A number of those people have been caught, which I'm not sure people would complain about. The short answer here is it's tough to have it both ways here, Jeff. If you want to have a system that's up that in exigent circumstances, you can maybe resolve a case, save a life, whatever. That's one side of this. The other is, yes, it does capture your license plate and mine, you know, maybe 10 times a day if we drive up and down roads that have Flock cameras. However, you also don't have any expectation of privacy in public. It's sort of a two-edged sword.
5: ABC News crime and terrorism analyst as well as former FBI agent Brad Garrett.
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0: This is a Bloomberg Money Minute. A lengthy strike against Tesla is over. This job action has been going on for nearly 3 years in Sweden, where the automaker refused to sign a collective bargaining contract with a metal workers union. But that union now giving up, ending the strike without getting a deal. Shares of Tesla right now up nearly 2%. Elsewhere on Wall Street, stocks are mostly higher. The S&P in record high territory thanks to a decline in wholesale inflation last month. That's bolstering bets that the Fed will not have to raise interest rates when it meets in September. Right now, the Dow is lower by 0.25%. The Nasdaq 2/3% higher. The S&P is up nearly 0.5%. Oil, though, down slightly. It's at $82.50 a barrel this hour. And Anthropic, the maker of the Claude chatbot, is now in talks for its biggest acquisition ever. It's Descartes AI, which makes models and software that can reduce the cost of training AI for about $6 billion. Tom Busby, Bloomberg Radio.
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5: Here's Libby.
1: 405 from northbound ramp to eastbound I-90 still closed down. Tractor trailer dumped a whole bunch of trash on this ramp when it overturned earlier this morning. So they're still stuck out there cleaning up the trash. It's well into this cleanup operation, though. So I'm hoping we'll get some lanes reopened here soon. But southbound 405, do watch out as you're coming onto that eastbound I-90 ramp. We're going to see all the activity as you head by there. That's not a big delay. Northbound sure is. It's about 40 minutes Renton up to Bellevue. A lot of folks have to bail off Echo Creek Parkway to go into that eastern side of Bellevue this morning. Honestly, if you're thinking to go 405 southbound to northbound I-5 and eastbound I-90, it's not going to be that much longer, especially if you do need to get to that east side of Bellevue because you're going to cross over I-90 and 405 with no delay. Southbound side of I-5 is delayed still through Shoreline. It's about 40 minutes down to Seattle for that 12 miles. That's still, unfortunately, your fastest route. 405 coming south heaviest towards State Route 522. You do have a little bit delay towards the Renton area, passing Lake Washington Boulevard right now. That seems out of the ordinary. And the Northwest News Radio Traffic Center, I'm Libby Kay.
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3: Okay, what's next with weather, George?
15: Quiet in the city today and tomorrow in the mountains. Isolated thunderstorms in the Cascades may generate or trigger more wildfires. Dry, though, in the city. 82 this afternoon, 58 tomorrow morning with clouds, 80 on Friday. We'll be near 80 on Saturday and Sunday with morning clouds, afternoon sun. In the Como Weather Center, I'm meteorologist George Waldenberger, Como 4 News.
7: Our temperature is warming up ever so slightly this morning. We currently have 60 degrees now in Bremerton, 63 in Everett. It is also 63 in Bellevue and 64 in Seattle.
5: 8:46, time for a check of sports. The Sounders look ahead to a busy week after being eliminated from the League's Cup. Northwest News Radio, Zach Wildfang is here with more.
2: Yeah, last night in a 2-1 loss against Chivas from Guadalajara at Lumen Field, Seattle Sounders were eliminated from that League's Cup tournament. They took an early lead in the match, but Chivas scored twice in the second half to complete the comeback and knock the defending champions, the Seattle Sounders, out of the tournament. Head coach Brian Schmetzer, though, very proud of his team despite the loss.
4: That effort from that group of guys is going to get us a long way. And it's going to continue to be the basis of what this franchise stands for, wearing the jersey.
2: They are out of that tournament, but look ahead to a match. They're going to host Vancouver on Sunday. They're going to host Austin on Wednesday, and then they're off to Cincinnati next Saturday. So quite a lot in stock for the Sounders. Seattle Times reporting that rookie running back, Jadarian Price has returned to Seahawks practice after missing time with lower body soreness, but one in, one out. Running back Emmanuel Wilson sat out after suffering an upper leg injury during Tuesday's practice, so the Hawks could be a little shorthanded in the backfield up against the Cowboys in the first preseason game here at home on Saturday.
5: Short-handed or short-legged? It was a leg injury.
2: It seemed to be short-legged, specifically. Okay. A lot of time for the wide receivers and Drew Lock and maybe Sam Darnold is what it's looking like if I had to guess. From the sports desk, I'm Zach Wildfang.
5: Coming up, a suburban Seattle city seeing a lot of speeders, you know, up to 20,000 of them. We'll explain next.
6: A budget crisis in Olympia.
8: Ferguson faces a lot of criticism over his ideas for how to plug a $2.3 billion budget shortfall.
6: And a promise from the governor.
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5: Northwest News Time, 8:51. I'm Jeff Pogel along with Denise Whitaker. New numbers tracking speeders show nearly 20,000 drivers speeding through speed zones in Edmonds. The data, along with a 50% drop in speeders after the city turned on the cameras during school days, now prompting a proposal to keep those cameras on 24/7. Police Chief Lloyd Ockin says the numbers are alarming and the goal is safety, plus new fines would range from $200 for speeding 6 to 10 miles over the limit during school hours, $290 for higher speeds. This according to the Everett Herald. Proposed fine for speeding outside of school hours, $144.
7: We are getting two different stories coming from a Virginia woman and from ICE.
0: A Department of Homeland Security spokesperson calls Carolina Molina an agitator who tried to run over ICE agents in Falls Church, Virginia. But Molina says that's not what happened.
10: I decided to bring out my cell phone and record. And that is when it feels like the situation changed.
0: While she admitted hurling an insult at agents out of her car window, she says,
10: as an American citizen, I have a right to my First Amendment.
0: But she denied trying to run them over. Dave Packer, ABC News.
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11: It's time to find out what's on the screen. I'm Zach Wildfang. Apple TV has announced that The Morning Show will conclude with its upcoming fifth season, bringing the Emmy-winning drama starring Jennifer Aniston and Reese Witherspoon to an end in 2027. Both actresses, who also serve as executive producers, thank the cast, the crew, and the fans. Prime Video has ordered a documentary series chronicling Spain's 2026 FIFA World Cup Championship, featuring exclusive behind-the-scenes access throughout the team's historic run to the title. The series will include never-before-seen footage from Spain's victories over France in the semifinals and Argentina in the finals, along with player interviews and locker room moments. Johnny Depp is nearly unrecognizable as Ebenezer Scrooge in the first trailer for Ebenezer, A Christmas Carol.
12: Merry Christmas!
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11: Ebenezer is set to hit theaters November 13th, marking Depp's first major Hollywood studio release in several years. That's what's on the screen at Northwest News Radio.
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1: Thank you, Jeff. 167 northbound, reports of a stalled vehicle approaching I-405, maybe in the center lane. I'm certainly working hard to see it. I haven't seen anything just yet. Test your travel time. Auburn up to Renton. It's about 23 minutes with your heaviest delay. Approaching I-405, I'm going to keep looking. Now, we know that the northbound 405 ramp to eastbound I-90 is still closed down. If you don't, it is. It has been all morning long. A tractor trailer that was carrying trash rolled over and dumped a whole bunch of trash on this ramp. They've been cleaning up, and that project continues. So northbound side of 405 ramp up to Bellevue has some heavier pockets, not quite as jammed with a ramp closure because folks just avoiding this altogether. So through Renton, you're going to need some extra travel time. Definitely Cold Creek Parkway fuller. Southbound 405, if you're coming to the eastbound I-90 ramp, you're going to see all this cleanup activity. So watch out certainly for that. Both sides of I-5 busier in toward Seattle, pretty standard though. Shoreline to Seattle is like 45 minutes. Aurora is longer. Looks extra full southbound Aurora coming down toward Green Lake Way. In the Northwest News Radio Traffic Center, I'm Libby Kay.
7: We are going to get rid of clouds and fog that's out there right now and eventually end up with some sunshine this afternoon. Highs near 80 degrees both today and tomorrow. Right now, we're right around the 60-degree mark throughout the region with 64 in downtown Seattle.
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10: From ABC News, I'm Michelle Franzen. The U.S. and Iran are no closer to ending the stalemate over the Strait of Hormuz. The Trump administration insists they are in control of the critical shipping waterway. Iran's foreign minister says the U.S. is miscalculating its strategy. ABC's Stephen Portnoy has details.
11: We did not hear about Iran from the president yesterday, but an Iranian agency newly created to deal with maritime traffic in the strait issued a statement yesterday. It reads, quote, claims and repeated posts by U.S. officials that the Strait of Hormuz is no longer blocked do not change the reality. The statement from Iran goes on to say, the Strait of Hormuz remains blocked and will not be reopened until Iran's conditions are accepted.
10: The slowdown in shipping keeping oil and gas prices higher, and a day after government figures showed inflation cooled slightly from June to July, but still elevated. Today, a look at prices throughout the supply chain. ABC's Jim Ryan has the July producer price index.
12: The PPI is a forward-looking economic indicator that offers hints at costs that industry may pass along to consumers in the months ahead. In June, wholesale prices saw their steepest decline in over a year. Last month, the trend essentially held steady. Although producer prices were 4.7% higher last month than in July of 2025.
10: Heavy rains leading to flash flooding in the Midwest. Swift water rescues taking place in Indiana communities inundated by water. ABC chief meteorologist Ginger Z is tracking the storm.
13: Nearly a foot of rain fell in some areas east of Indianapolis. Multiple water rescues, evacuations, and road closures.
14: This is just complete and sandy. We're just experiencing the worst flooding I've ever seen in the history of this town, I would assume.
13: Dozens of people rescued in Cambridge City. One man seen clinging to a power pole. Drone video shows the entire town underwater.
10: There was one winning jackpot ticket for last night's Powerball drawing. The winning ticket sold at a gas station in Quincy, Illinois. 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
1: There are concerns over the Department of Homeland Security's proposal to have agents use specialized gloves to stun someone that they're trying to arrest. The gloves send an electronic shock that transfers to someone by simply touching them. New York Governor Kathy Hochul says if the gloves are not used properly, her state could take legal action.
2: Appears to me on its face to be a violation of civil rights to cause that kind of physical harm to an individual, regardless of what the offense may be.
1: DHS says it will spend $20 million to equip agents with the gloves. California Democratic gubernatorial candidate Javier Becerra has a new proposal for Californians concerned at rising energy costs. ABC's Monica Madden explains.
3: The leading candidate in the race for California governor wants to offer free electricity for millions of California households.
4: Today, we produce so much solar that oftentimes in the afternoon, we can't make use of all of it.
3: Electricity affordability, top of mind in the race, as Californians have seen their energy bills go up nearly 40% in the last 6 years. But energy experts say Javier Becerra's idea is grounded in a real grid challenge.
1: Record heat in large parts of Western Europe, Britain, and France now experiencing the fifth heat wave of the summer. Both countries are also facing widespread drought conditions that have killed crops and drained rivers. Michelle Franzen, ABC News.
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6: Shots fired, cars crashed, three arrested in South Seattle in a crash that also injured a police officer. Thunder and lightning may hit the Cascades and the Olympics. That could cause fires. We have those details just ahead, but right now it's 9:04.
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7: We're definitely on the ease-off side, Denise, this morning, but northbound 405's ramp to eastbound I-90 is still closed down. Early this morning, a truck that was carrying a whole bunch of trash rolled over and dumped a bunch of trash. It looks like we're really close to reopening, at least to me. I see the street sweeper here, and I don't see anything in the roadway, so hopefully we're going to get this reopened. In the meantime, your travel time, actually sticking to 405 between Renton and Bellevue, seems to be the fastest. It's about a half an hour, maybe 7 minutes longer to go up toward Cold Creek Parkway. Folks have been using a lot of secondaries just to avoid this, especially if you need to get to that east side of Bellevue. So just still a lot of patience, but hopefully we'll get some reopening action here soon. Southbound 405 to eastbound I-90, that ramp has, well, it's open, but you can see all the activity, so just be careful there. But you're still busy enough on both sides of I-5, of course, getting in towards Seattle. Southbound's about 40 minutes. Shoreline to Seattle, Aurora is at the point where it's about 5 minutes longer again. Northbound 405's half an hour from Tukwila up toward the Ship Canal Bridge. Your heavy is getting up toward I-90. Port Townsend, Coopville, low tide canceling sailings now through that 10:15 sailing from Coopville. So in the meantime, you got to use Mukilteo, Clinton, or Edmonds or Kingston. And the Northwest News Radio Traffic Center. I'm Libby Kay.
6: Once we get rid of this fog and cloudy skies that we have here throughout part of the region this morning, we should have some sunshine this afternoon. Highs right around 80 degrees. We do have fog right now in Bremerton where it's 61 and in Tacoma where it's 60 degrees. We have 64 in Bellevue and in downtown Seattle.
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6: Three people under arrest, two of whom were hospitalized after a shooting at a Chase in South Seattle last night. This all started when undercover officers were working an investigation on South Martin Luther King Jr. Way, and a car pulled up. Someone inside started firing.
8: Our officers were not injured and did not return fire.
6: Assistant Police Chief Nicole Powell says that led to a chase, however, that went through South Seattle and ended with the suspect's vehicle crashing into another car.
8: Four individuals were taken to the hospital. Two were the suspects in that vehicle. One was the driver of the other vehicle and one of our Seattle police officers.
6: Powell also says after the crash, one of the suspects tried to carjack another driver, but officers stopped it. Powell did not share anything regarding the conditions of those who ended up at a hospital. Pierce County investigators are looking for a suspect in a fatal shooting of a man last night in Parkland. Deputies responded to that call right around 7 o'clock last night. At the time, they found an adult male who had been killed. There is no word yet on a possible suspect or what may have led up to that shooting. A man is behind bars after investigators say he set fire to a Spanaway property the day after detectives finished searching it for evidence in a murder case. Lynn Ann Nguyen of Como News has more.
9: Investigators are searching for answers after a man was found shot to death in a shed behind this home in Spanaway.
10: The mother asked him to do a welfare check, and the guy opened the door, looked down, and backed out and said, "There's nothing to check."
9: Neighbors say the victim was a tenant on the property and believe his death may be linked to an ongoing landlord-tenant dispute. Just hours after investigators wrapped up their search of the murder scene, the house was on fire. Investigators found two torches, gas cans, and a lighter on the property. They arrested 28-year-old Aldo Guzman Gamboa, who lived at the home, for arson. For now, the suspect remains in custody for arson, and he's been ordered by a judge to undergo a mental health evaluation.
6: According to court documents, a suspect is diagnosed with schizophrenia. Detectives say he tried to blame his mother for the fire and for the death, but investigators say the evidence contradicts that. A Seattle woman is in the Snohomish County Jail facing a charge of second-degree murder in the death of her boyfriend in Marysville. A police report says 43-year-old Golda Hall used her car to hit and run over the victim, drag him several feet, then make a three-point turn to run over him again. The report from the Tuesday incident says Hall then told police she had been living with that man until recently, and during questioning, officers say she admitted she ran over her boyfriend. Our region now under a red flag warning starting at noon today. Thunder and lightning during this time could spark new wildfires. This warning is for the North Cascades, including the Western Slopes and the Olympics. Those storms could also create outflow winds, which spread away from a thunderstorm. The National Weather Service says the erratic winds could be as strong as 30 miles an hour. Most of eastern Washington's been under a red flag warning most of the month. For now, the fires closer to us, the Three Queens blaze just a few miles east of Snoqualmie Pass. Throughout the Northwest, more than 40 uncontained fires continue to burn. We are number one, just not for something that we really want.
11: Seattle's housing slowdown now worst in the country. New numbers from Redfin show pending home sales here fell nearly 16% compared to last year, outpacing even Houston and Phoenix. Local agents say tech layoffs at companies like Microsoft and Amazon are shaking buyer confidence, even as the median home price sits at around $800,000, roughly double the national average. It's part of a broader national trend. U.S. home sales dropped 4% in July to their lowest point in nearly 2 years, as high mortgage rates and economic uncertainty keeps buyers on the sidelines. Aaron Wright, Northwest News Radio.
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6: Safety concerns along a busy stretch of 8th Avenue in Seattle's Ballard neighborhood prompt renewed calls for transparency and a clear timeline for planned street changes. We learn more from Jackie Kent at Como News.
12: Take 5 Urban Market owner Rebecca Rouleau says a regular part of her workday is making sure customers are safe when crossing this busy Ballard Street right outside her store.
13: Every day I hear the screeching of wheels.
12: The group Fix 8th has even bought orange flags that pedestrians can hold so cars can see them more clearly when crossing 8th Avenue at 70th Street. And organizers like Eric Johnson say they'd like to see more help from the city to get drivers to slow down.
14: Speed cushions are a great solution because they just kind of force folks to slow down at a reasonable pace.
12: SDOT has added paint and signs prohibiting parking near 70th, 51st, and 53rd streets to improve driver visibility when turning onto 8th Avenue from the surrounding neighborhoods. The agency, in an October blog post, added that in 2026, it would create marked crosswalks and other pedestrian improvements and traffic calming treatments. But pedestrian safety advocates want to know specific updates and when.
14: I don't know what, if anything, will be done this year. We have been asking for transparency on this. We haven't seen any plans published.
12: We took those concerns to SDOT, and a spokesperson tells Como News the project on 8th Avenue between 48th and 70th Streets will install speed cushions, crosswalks with concrete islands, radar speed signs, a traffic diverter, and a walk and bike signal with flashing beacons. SDOT also tells me the design work is still underway and that the agency plans to meet with community members to better understand their questions and also provide design details as they get closer to installation.
6: That is expected to happen later this year. We have new developments this morning in the case of a boat full of cats. The owner is now speaking out to explain. 62-year-old Derek Hybe says he works hand-to-mouth as a rigger and can only afford boat insurance, popcorn for himself, and cat food. He tells the Seattle Times he was given a female cat during the COVID pandemic. She had a litter. He was able to get the mom and two of her kittens spayed, but he could not afford any more than that. 6 years later, 60-plus cats living with him on his boat. He says he's also suffered a lot of scratches. In fact, he says it was a cat bite that took him away from the boat for treatment, which is why police couldn't find him. He also told the Times he did not mean to abandon the cats, but is taking the blame for their conditions. There are a number of local groups that will help you cover the cost of spay or neutering if you qualify for that, if you cannot afford it on your own. The Humane Society now says it has 70 plus adoptable cats, not including the 61 that came in from that boat. It is now
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6: Time to check our stock numbers. The Dow Jones is currently trading higher, nearly 1/3 of 1%. The S&P 500 up 1/5 of 1%, and the NASDAQ currently lower about 1/10 of 1%. It's now 9:14.
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6: Time to check back in with Libby and some of the few issues she's tracking for us.
7: Yeah, we're still watching for the 405 northbound to eastbound I-90 ramp to get reopened. Boy, we are so close, I think, to getting this reopened entirely. Because last check, I didn't see any of the crews here except for stopping traffic. But they did have a street sweeper there earlier, and all the junk's out of the roadway here. So I think we're going to start to get through here soon enough. And in the meantime, obviously, you're going to be working around here a little slower. Coal Creek Parkway seems to be okay for you over toward North Newport Way. Southbound 405, that ramp to I-90 going east is still getting by, just a little slower. Careful as the crews still work the seam. We're okay, though. On 167, we had reports of a stalled vehicle approaching the I-405 interchange. That's gone, still a little fuller toward there, but northbound side of I-5 easing off. It's about 20 minutes from, we'll say from 405 up toward the West Seattle Bridge. Heaviest, though, from Midbone Field to the West Seattle Bridge. You might have some delay coming over the Ship Canal Bridge now. And southbound I-405, southbound I-5, shoreline down to Seattle, 35 minutes. So travel time starting to drop with no express lanes and still struggle. In the Northwest News Radio Traffic Center, I'm Libby Kay.
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15: Happy almost Friday. Cool morning. Nice afternoon at 82. Some lightning in the Cascade Mountains may spark new wildfires, unfortunately, into the east. Still quiet on Friday. Morning clouds, afternoon sun, and 80 degrees. On Saturday, Sunday, upper 50s each morning, near 80 each afternoon. In that pattern of morning clouds, afternoon sun, and not bad weather. In the Como Weather Center, I'm meteorologist George Waldenberger, Como 4 News.
6: We've still got some fog lingering out there in Tacoma, where it's 60 degrees, and in Bremerton, where it's 61. We have 64 in Everett right now and in downtown Seattle. And it is now time for you to enter to either take the trip to Hawaii or keep the crash, $3,000. Of course, each morning at this time, we give you a keyword. So this hour's keyword is ocean. Of course, Hawaii is in the middle of the Pacific Ocean. So you need to text that word ocean, which is O-C-E-A-N. That's how you spell it. O-C-E-A-N. Text OCEAN to 206-421-1000. Do it before 10 o'clock to be entered to win this hour. Of course, we have more keywords for you later this afternoon throughout the day, coming up at 11:15, 1:15, and 3:15. So you can either take the trip to Hawaii or keep the cash at $3,000. Just text OCEAN to 206-421-1000. The Mariners skid continues. They drop yet another series. Northwest News Radio's Zach Wildfang has more.
16: Yeah, I think we can call it a tumble at this point. The Mariners losing streak up to 6 straight after a 10-5 setback yesterday at Yankee Stadium in the Bronx. Though Randy Arozarena, Julio Rodriguez, and Dom Canzone all found themselves a home run. The team will wrap up that series today with Logan Gilbert on the bump for Seattle. First pitch just a little over an hour here at 10:35. Former Seahawks running back Chris Carson joining the Redmond High School football coaching staff as the team's running back coach. Carson retired from the NFL back in 2022 after a neck injury ended his career. He finished his stint with the Seahawks with 3,500 rushing yards and 24 touchdowns. Now the former two-time 1,000-yard rusher will use his experience to mentor the next generation of running backs on the east side. Travis Kelce calls training camp with the Kansas City Chiefs his sanctuary, that refuge especially welcome after his recent star-studded wedding to Taylor Swift at Madison Square Garden, finally speaking publicly about the couple's big day, but the fans didn't learn a whole lot of details.
17: It was a fun offseason, man. Wedding was the best night of my life, and I appreciate everybody who came out and celebrated and, you know, had fun with us.
16: I think he should let his wife write the songs.
6: Maybe. And I'm wondering just how many of their guests, because there were a lot, right? Did they actually personally talk one-on-one with? I couldn't even do that at my own wedding.
16: I didn't get a chance to go talk to them. They seemed very busy when
6: next
16: I was
6: time.
16: At the wedding.
6: Next time you're invited to their one-year anniversary.
16: Yeah, I think at the vow renewal I'll get my my opportunity.
6: Perfect. Thanks, Zach.
16: From the sports desk, I'm Zach Wildfink.
6: Just ahead, a rather large fire leaves dozens without a home. We have details on that just ahead.
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6: Denise Whitaker here with you this hour. Brian Calvert has the day off. If you're not already prepared for the big one, there's an Urban Survival Skills Fair Saturday to help you out. Experts will share lists of supplies you need to stock up in case there's an earthquake or other disaster, how to prepare your family and pets, and how to properly store water, food, and other sanitation supplies. Seattle Emergency Hubs is sponsoring this skill set meeting. It's at Volunteer Park Saturday from 2 until 4 in the afternoon. Nearly 20 people forced to leave their apartments from a fire that happened in Kent. Claire Weber of Como News spoke with some of those who escaped the flames.
0: Antonio Perez made it out of his burning apartment unit just in time. Authorities say the fire started in a unit on the first floor, but quickly spread through the second and third floors, trapping Perez and his roommates inside. Unable to leave through the front door, they made a run for their balcony on the other side of the building.
1: We were at a loss because we were out on the balcony. We had a few people looking at us, but we had to have a way down. But luckily, I made a split decision to just kind of jump off and hurt my leg a little bit on the way down.
0: Firefighters rescued Perez's two roommates and their pets and managed to get all other residents out safely.
2: Now, hot spots that lingered throughout the morning delayed investigators from being able to get inside the building, so the cause of the fire is still being determined.
6: Now, no one was seriously hurt. The apartment manager is trying to place those people in other units that were vacant so that they have a place to live. The Red Cross is also assisting with housing. There are fears a mental health crisis is developing aboard a U.S. aircraft carrier that was once called Everett, its home port.
3: Many of the sailors and Marines aboard the USS Abraham Lincoln had been away from home since November, and there have been multiple reports of service members trying to jump overboard. The acting Navy secretary recently met with some service members' families to hear their concerns and assure them that sailors have access to mental health professionals. As of Wednesday, the Lincoln had been at sea 264 days straight, setting a new modern record. I'm Rory O'Neill.
6: It is now 9:24.
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6: Libby, I imagine most commuters have reached their destination, but not all this morning, right?
7: Nah, we still got places to go, Denise, and you still got some stoppages. Not, though, 405 northbound to eastbound I-90. That ramp is officially open again. The whole trash spill situation from earlier this morning has wrapped up. 405 travel time is actually dropping. I know, big surprise here. But Renton to Bellevue is about 25 minutes. Your heaviest is you're getting up really toward Lake Washington Boulevard. It's the same kind of routine and some delay toward Coal Creek Parkway. Folks are using Coal Creek Parkway over toward Newport Way to get around here. But again, that ramp's open, so much improved. Northbound side of I-5 to get to Seattle, it's about 24 minutes from 405 to I-90. We did have the First Avenue South Bridge up. I think that's back down again. Travel time from Burien on Sierra 509 to get up to the First Avenue South Bridge. It seems pretty similar toward I-5. It seems like it's open for you now, so just patience through there. Southbound side of I-5 still requiring some patience. 40 minutes shoreline to Seattle. No express lanes to blame here. Your delays are starting closer toward North Gateway, so yeah, we are starting to get to a little east. In the Northwest News Radio Traffic Center, I'm Libby Kay.
6: We're looking for sunnier skies this afternoon. Highs near 80 degrees. That will be the same forecast for tomorrow. Right now, we have partly cloudy skies in downtown Seattle, where it is 64 degrees. It is now time to get you some entertainment news. The Kennedy Center has been ordered to pay jazz musician Chuck Redd more than $250,000 for attorney fees after he canceled his annual Christmas Eve performance after President Trump's name was added to the facade of the Arts Center. The center sued Redd for breach of contract, but a judge dismissed the lawsuit, citing a law designed to protect public interest speech. Now she's ordered the center to pay him back for all of the money. The center says they will appeal.
24: Got a news tip? See a traffic slowdown? The Northwest text line is online. When it's safe to do so, text us information, even photos, to 206-421-1000. 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
26: ABC News, I'm Michelle Franzen. A federal judge is going through documents in the Epstein files that were redacted or withheld by the Justice Department. In June, the judge ruling that the DOJ's omissions violated the Epstein Files Transparency Act.
27: The DOJ, in a way, is kind of using the victims of Epstein to justify withholding a lot of this information. The concern, though, mentioned in this lawsuit, mentioned by, for example, the New Mexico Attorney General, who's separately suing over these kind of documents, is that these are too many redactions, that some of these people aren't, in fact, victims, but actually associates of Epstein, who are now being protected under the guise of the Epstein Files Transparency Act.
26: ABC's Peter Haralambos. In California, a 3.8 magnitude earthquake rattling the East Bay this morning, centered near the Oakland-San Leandro border. Residents reporting that they felt it. Authorities say so far no signs of damage. In the Central Pacific, Tropical Storm Lala has formed. A hurricane watch now posted for Hawaii's Big Island through the weekend. This is ABC News.
24: 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Here's Brian Calvert and Denise Whitaker with a quick review of our top stories.
6: Three people under arrest after a shooting and chase in South Seattle last night. This all started when a driver rolled up on some undercover officers and someone inside the vehicle started firing. No officers were hit and none returned fire. But it did lead to a chase, a crash, and the arrests of three suspects, two of whom were hospitalized after the crash. This region falls under a red flag warning starting at noon. Thunder and lightning could spark wildfires. The warning is for the North Cascades, including the Western Slopes, plus the Olympic Mountains. Those storms could also create outflow winds, which will spread away from a thunderstorm. Pierce County investigators are looking for a suspect in the fatal shooting of a man last night in Parkland. It happened around 7 o'clock. Officers came upon a man who had been killed. There's no word yet on his identity. A Seattle woman is in the Snohomish County Jail facing a charge of second-degree murder and the death of her boyfriend in Marysville. A police report says the woman ran over the victim with her car, dragged him a few feet, then made a three-point turn and ran him over again. Not a story you've not yet heard this hour. The State Department of Revenue released a new estimate on how much money the millionaire's tax may add to the state treasury if it survives November's special election. Details from Northwest News Radio's Rich Johnson.
5: The new analysis says that more households than first assumed will be subject to the tax. So the department has raised its revenue estimate from $2.7 billion for the next annual budget to $3.1 billion. The Washington State Standard found the numbers included in a chart that describes the fiscal consequences of Initiative 645. That measure seeks to repeal the 9.9% tax on individual and household wage incomes of more than $1 million a year. Rich Johnson, Northwest News Radio.
6: Starbucks continues feeling the pain from that ill-fated Tank Day promotion in South Korea. Starbucks South Korea posted its first ever quarterly loss. A statement reports net sales fell by more than 6% compared to second quarter last year. That resulted in an operating loss of nearly $13 million. Starbucks Korea unleashed public anger with Tank Day, a promotion they held in May. It offered discounts on a large tank tumbler on the anniversary of the 1980 uprising in Gwangju when troops and tanks were deployed to suppress pro-democracy protesters. It is now 9:34.
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6: You know, Libby, it's the little things that'll really get you down some days, isn't it?
7: It really is, Denise. Like a whole bunch of trash. That was a lot of little things, but it's all cleared out northbound 405 on the ramp to eastbound I-90. So much better through here. That was with us all morning long. 405 definitely improving, but you could still see maybe some additional volume in through Renton with folks avoiding this area still possibly. 405's okay coming south. Lakebridge travelers, you seem to be okay too. North Sounders, there's road work now. Southbound State Route 529 in the left lane. I don't know for how long they're going to be working, but they're coming across the Snohomish River Bridge, so certainly want to watch out for that. Reports of an accident, northbound side of Evergreen at 108th Street. This is in the center lane as you're approaching Everett Mall Way. Snohomish, we had a vehicle met up with a train this morning. Apparently somebody tried to scoot around that arm coming down. We're not successful, reporting that not a major injury as far as I understand. However, this intersection in Snohomish on Airport Way and Lowell Snohomish River Road remain closed down with work. So SR9 continues to be jammed. Southbound side of SR9 and Maltby Road report an accident now too. In Northwest News Radio Traffic Center, I'm Libby Kay.
6: 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We're looking for some more sunshine to come our way this afternoon after we can clear out this fog and clouds we have currently throughout much of the region this morning. Near 80 degrees this afternoon, cloudy skies overnight, lows near 60 tomorrow morning, and then more of the same tomorrow is what we're seeing today. Some morning clouds followed by afternoon sun, highs near 80 degrees. We currently have 65 in downtown Seattle. It is now 9:36. If your travels take you south of Olympia in the middle of the night, heads up, starting Monday, there will be delays on I-5 between DuPont and Lacey as crews pour new concrete. The State Transportation Department says some of the concrete in the Nisqually area dates back to the original pavement when the freeway opened there in 1969. The overnight work will continue through mid-September, but could be delayed by rain or other issues. The walls could soon come crumbling down for one state agency's headquarters in Olympia.
11: The building from which the Department of Transportation's employees make sure drivers are safe has itself become a hazard. The aging H-shaped building on the Capitol campus in Olympia has started to crack, according to the Washington State Standard, which in turn is raising concern for its structural integrity. Workers have already limited their time going into the office, while others have been relocated. Construction was completed on the building in 1970 and has housed the WSDOT since 1977. Other 1950s era buildings are being sold by the state, and another, the General Administration Building, is being demolished. Marina Rockinger, Northwest News Radio.
6: The Mukilteo School District adjusting to receiving fewer state dollars because the district has fewer students. This means fewer teachers as well. This week, the board approved a $347 million budget for this upcoming school year. As expected and planned for, the budget includes a reduction of about 33 teachers and 8 administrative staff. Most of the cuts coming through attrition, but 14 teachers did get layoff notices. The number of drivers seen speeding through school speed zones may prompt greater enforcement in the city of Edmonds. The city is now considering keeping its 4 school zone speed cameras on 24/7. New numbers from Vera Mobility shows hundreds of drivers speeding at 17 miles per hour or greater above the speed limit. In all, nearly 20,000 drivers were caught speeding through those zones, not given citations, but just caught by the cameras. And according to this new data, only 1/4 of them actually live in the city of Edmonds. So the city council is now considering keeping the cameras turned on all the time. And they may also increase fines based on how far over the limit a driver may be and whether or not that speeding infraction happened during a school time when they're not supposed to be speeding at all. Both Kenmore and Lake Forest Park use 24-hour school speed zone cameras, according to the Everett Herald. Known for zoo tunes, a local zoo inspires a new tune. We learn more from Northwest News Radio's Scott Cardy.
12: Stephen Colbert had him on his show.
15: Ladies and gentlemen, Jesse Wells.
12: Tuesday night, Woodland Park Zoo had Jesse Wells on stage. Wells is known as an American folk singer-songwriter from Arkansas, the likes of Woody Guthrie and Bob Dylan, politically outspoken.
16: Got me a red tie, and it's 10 miles long, and it matches my red hat.
12: Seems Wells' trip to Woodland Park Zoo struck a softer side after an afternoon visiting the animals, inspiring a song.
17: Hey, hey, penguin, you're making me grin.
12: From penguins,
17: who needs to fly when you can swim?
12: To the Komodo dragon.
17: Hello, Komodo, you big old dragon, wizard of the lizards. I hope that you're having a good time at the zoo.
12: Perhaps the easiest one to catch up with.
17: Hello, tortoise, I hope that you're well. From your tortoise toes up to your tortoise shell. Hello, bear, I hope that you're good, doing bear things in the bear woods.
12: That bear was chill.
17: At the zoo.
12: Giraffes were a real standout.
17: And I don't laugh at a giraffe, now that would just be vicious.
12: To the primates.
17: Hey, orangutan, doing your thing.
12: Eating ending with a goat butting its head against Wells' guitar.
17: Hello, goat, you ain't that bad. You make me feel happy. I can't be sad at the zoo.
12: We've got a link for you to the song on the Northwest News Radio app or nwnewsradio.com. Scott Cardy, Northwest Zoo's News Radio.
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6: It's a mystery that's gone unsolved for nearly 90 years. What happened to Amelia Earhart? ABC News national correspondent Jim Ryan is sleuthing around this one for us as a group is working to solve it. So what's their plan, Jim?
18: Well, the plan is to go out and look at something that has been seen, not by photographs necessarily, but by satellite. Satellite images have picked something up on a little tiny island, Nikumaroro Island, which is in the South Pacific. It's several hundred miles south of Howland Island. Howland Island is where Amelia Earhart and her navigator Fred Noonan were trying to get to refuel. But on July 2nd, 1937, the plane disappeared, taking Earhart and Noonan with it. Hasn't been seen since, but satellite images have shown something interesting on this Nikumaroro Island, which, by the way, is no stranger to disaster. I'll tell you about that in a minute. But a cylindrical-looking something, maybe, on the shoreline in the lagoon. This is a circular volcanic atoll that has this lagoon, beautiful blue lagoon, and this interesting object. And so this crew, 16-member crew, which was supposed to embark on this expedition late last year, but because of weather had to wait until now, it plans to go down there on in October.
6: Speaking with ABC News national correspondent Jim Ryan about the search for Amelia Earhart, where she went down. So who is the team doing this? And how are they being funded?
18: This is funded by and staffed by Purdue Research Foundation and the Archaeological Legacy Institute.
6: And speaking with Jim Ryan about this, this is fascinating. Each year that we go by, right, in our technology and our advancements, we can create more ways to find things. So do they have special equipment that they'll be using, or what makes this search any different from those in the past?
18: Well, they're going to use dredging equipment. Once they reach this spot on Nikumaroro Island, they can dredge down and they can clear away the sand and silt and debris that might be around this object to get a closer look at it. But you're right. Every year that goes by, the more advances are coming in technology and science and ways to look for things like this. But unfortunately, every year that goes by, the time, the weather, the elements all take their toll on what might be there on this little lagoon. And I told you that the Nikumaroro Island is no stranger to this kind of thing. In 1929, 8 years before the disappearance of Amelia Earhart, a cargo ship, a British cargo ship, the SS Norwich City, ran aground in a storm on Nikumaroro Island, the northwest corner of the island, not too far from where this plane wreckage might be. And that ship has been sitting there since 1929, and it has degraded substantially. I mean, this was a big steel freighter, right? And it's more or less just sunk into the sand. It's been degraded by the weather, the elements, and there's not much left of it.
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6: Taking a look at those numbers right now, the Dow Jones just barely below the zero mark. The S&P 500 in positive territory by 0.5%. The NASDAQ currently trading higher 0.6%. It is now 9:44.
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6: Let's check back in with Libby, see if they're cleaning things up on the roads for people.
7: Yeah, it's been definitely on the ease off side for the morning, pretty well here this morning, Denise. But Northbounders, some things to be aware of. I have some reports of a stall northbound side of 99 Greenway as you're making your way in through Everett. It is the center lane that's apparently blocked here as you are approaching 108th Street Southwest. That's by Everett Mallway. Again, center lane blocked here. Snohomish still have reports that we're cleaning up this accident involving a train and a car from earlier this morning. Airport Way on lower Snohomish River Road is still closed down. So SR9's been extra full this morning with the alternate volume. I imagine this one's going to be here for a while. 405's okay coming south down towards Area 522, a bit busier, and okay through Kirkland. You got some sluggishness as you're getting down toward Lake Washington Boulevard. The northbound side of I-405 definitely easing off. The ramp to eastbound I-90 has been reopened from that early morning crash. I-5 coming north, still some delays toward the West Seattle Bridge. First Avenue South Bridge down, you're okay there. In the Northwest News Radio Traffic Center, I'm Libby Kay.
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0: Cool morning, afternoon sun and 82. Unfortunately, more mountain thunderstorms may generate or spark new wildfires there. Quiet in the city again tomorrow. Morning clouds and 58, afternoon sun and 80. We'll be near 80 on both Saturday and Sunday, partly cloudy. In the Como Weather Center, I'm meteorologist George Waldenberger, Como 4 News.
6: We're working to get toward that 82-degree mark, George. We have 63 degrees in Bremerton, 65 in Everett. We have 63 and some fog in Kent, 65 in both Bellevue and in downtown Seattle. The Pacific Northwest found one victory in the ballpark yesterday, so let's find out who and where and how from Northwest News Radio, Zach Wildfang.
1: Big congratulations to Soundview Little League out at Tacoma. They beat Bend, Oregon 8-2 to advance to the Northwest Regional Final in San Bernardino, California. Tacoma will face Eagle, Idaho today at 6 p.m. The winner of that game will advance to next week's Little League World Series in Pennsylvania. Let's go, Tacoma. The Mariners losing streak up to a 6 straight games after a 10-5 setback against the Yankees in the Bronx yesterday. I just stopped in the hallway. Someone said, I don't know about your Mariners. And I feel like when they're
6: meaning
1: not doing
6: you personally.
1: Yeah, I don't know why it gets pinned on the sports guy when the Mariners don't do well.
6: Seattle fans aren't like that. We weather anything and everything.
1: Apparently our coworkers are. But Randy Arozarena, Julio Rodriguez, and Dom Canzone all managed to hit a home run for the M's. Gabe Spire suffered the loss after allowing 3 runs on 3 hits and 2 walks. Seattle now drops 6 in a row and 7 of their last 8, but they'll play again today just in less than an hour, 10:35. The return of Major League Baseball's Field of Dreams game headlines today's schedule, though.
2: The one constant through all the years, Ray, has been baseball.
1: It'll take place between the Phillies and the Twins. They'll meet in Iowa, where those scenes from the classic baseball movie were filmed. And the LIV golf season will end a week earlier than originally scheduled. Players were told yesterday that the team championship event set for later this month in Michigan has been canceled. There's no word on whether the $40 million purse for the event will be distributed after the new season finale next week in Indianapolis. LIV CEO Scott O'Neill said there's been a new investor who's committed to keeping the PGA Tour's rival afloat, but further details still remain under wraps. From the sports desk, I'm Zach Wildfang.
6: An update on saving tiny turtles in our region just ahead.
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6: We may be under a red flag warning here for thunderstorms this afternoon, but in the Midwest, they've got a lot more to worry about.
30: Forecasters are warning of severe thunderstorm activity today and tonight from eastern Nebraska to northern Kentucky, with the highest risk in parts of Iowa, Missouri, Indiana, and central Illinois. Those in the path of the storm can expect wind gusts of up to 60 miles per hour, as well as isolated tornadoes and flash flooding from heavy rain. Rising rivers are possible across the region and washed out roads. Forecasters warn heavy rain in the area could persist for hours at a time. I'm Mark Mayfield.
6: Buc-ee's and a Central Florida business settling a lawsuit over knockoff beaver merchandise. Buc-ee's accused Prometheus Esoterica of using its branding in a way that could mislead customers. The oddity shop is now banned from using Buc-ee's trademarks or helping other businesses use the marks and must remove all related ads. Buc-ee's, by the way, still in quite the court battle over a trademark infringement case, accusing an Ohio-based Beaver's Mini Mart for its cartoon beaver mascot and red branding. In a bit of health news this morning, a new study from Italy suggests eating tomatoes daily can help decrease fat buildup in the liver. Researchers say one factor is because raw tomatoes are rich in antioxidant called lycopene. It fights inflammation. Fatty liver disease is caused by obesity, excessive alcohol intake, and diabetes. It's estimated that between 80 and 100 million Americans have this disease, which can scar the liver and leave you with cirrhosis without weight loss and other lifestyle changes. The Oregon Zoo announced the arrival of 15 tiny new Northwest pond turtles. Just hatched, the turtles are only the size of, speaking of tomatoes, a cherry tomato. The Northwest pond turtle is an endangered species in Washington, a sensitive species in Oregon. They're going to put weight on over the winter and then hopefully be released into the Columbia Gorge River in the spring. It is now 9:53.
5: I'm Brian Calvert with the Almanac. A look at what happened on this date in history. It was this date in 1907, the first taxi cabs hit the streets of New York City. This date in 1942, the Walt Disney classic Bambi opened at Radio City Music Hall. This date in 1982, the teenage comedy Fast Times at Ridgemont High was released. This date in 1997, we met the gang from South Park. The cartoon series debuted on the Comedy Central Network. This date in 2008, swimmer Michael Phelps became the most decorated Olympic gold medalist in history after picking up two more gold medals at the Summer Games in Beijing. This date in 2015, NBC officially fired Donald Trump from The Celebrity Apprentice. And on this date in music history in 2020, this was the number one song in the country 5 years ago today. And of course, Watermelon Sugar by Mr. Harry Styles. And that is today's Almanac here on Northwest News Radio.
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6: Nearing the end of an hour of this commute, Libby, how are we looking?
7: Oh, finally getting there, Denise. But a few things to keep in mind. We've got a stalled vehicle reported southbound 405 just south of 70th Place, maybe in the HOV lane. Full enough as you're heading south down in through the Kirkland area. Still, you're okay as you head south of I-90. Northbound 405, a little heavier still toward Polk Creek Parkway. Your eastbound I-90 ramp, though, all open from that early morning overturned tractor trailer trash spill situation. Central Sounders, good on I-5 northbound. Still a little heavy as you're coming in towards Seattle. Up toward the West Seattle Bridge. Southbound side of I-5, your sluggishness continues toward North Gateway with no express lanes. You're still delayed trying to get down over the Ship Canal Bridge. I had reports of an accident down by I-90. I don't see that. I think you're good. Snohomish, we still may have airport way closed at Harvey Field from an early morning train versus car accident. That wasn't a serious injury, but obviously a situation that needs to be worked through. So SR-9's been extra heavy this morning, and there is a crash in Malpe on southbound Highway 9 there at Malpe Road. In the Northwest News Radio Traffic Center, I'm BK.
6: The National Weather Service is calling for sunny skies this afternoon. That's after we get rid of the clouds and, for some of you, the fog throughout the region this morning. 80 degrees this afternoon or a little bit above it. Cloudy skies overnight with lows near 60 degrees. And then for your Friday, more of what we're seeing today. Some clouds in the morning followed by afternoon sun and highs right around 80 degrees. Then we cool off for the weekend. Partly sunny skies with upper 70s on Saturday and Sunday. Monday will start a whole new work week. I know we don't want to look forward to that just yet, but mid-70s will be the temperatures on that day. Right now we do have 65 degrees under partly cloudy skies in Everett. 60 down in Puyallup. Still foggy and 61 in Tacoma. We have 65 degrees in downtown Seattle. Thanks so much for spending part of your day with us here on Northwest News Radio. 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
7: From ABC News, I'm Michelle Franzen. Signs of the war with Iran may be taking a toll on U.S. servers, service members at sea, families and loved ones of sailors aboard the USS Abraham Lincoln, raising concerns over reports of poor conditions on board and the impact to sailors. ABC's Karen Hua has more.
8: The Navy Times and Stars and Stripes report multiple sailors have tried to jump overboard. One wife saying her husband reached a breaking point after his deployment kept getting extended. Families reportedly confronted Navy leaders at town halls last week, describing moldy showers, broken toilets, food shortages, and no soap or toothpaste. In response, the Navy told ABC News it concedes the war has disrupted supply lines, but says the ship now has clean water and healthy meals.
7: The Federal Reserve Board continuing to gauge the economy as it weighs what's next for interest rates, including the labor market. First-time jobless benefits edging up last week.
9: The four-week moving average of unemployment claims is still below 200,000, but the number filed last week alone rose to 209,000. Considering the job losses reflected in last month's unemployment report, analysts see the slight uptick in weekly jobless filings as a sign of relative stability in the labor market.
7: ABC's Jim Ryan. An earthquake rattling residents this morning in San Francisco's East Bay.
10: It preliminarily measured as a 4.1 magnitude, but then it was updated to a 3.8. That's not likely big enough for there to be any major damage or injuries. There are no reports of any. The quake was centered around San Leandro in the East Bay, south of Oakland. It was felt in San Francisco. Typically, the USGS says anything above about a 2.5, some people will feel, but shaking from a 3.8 magnitude would be pretty minor.
7: ABC's Alex Stone. The Hawaiian Islands are preparing for Lala, the tropical storm formed in the Central Pacific today. A hurricane watch now posted for the Big Island, where Lala is expected to pass by on Saturday. 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
7: A candidate in the UK is giving new meaning to trash talk in politics.
13: The brainchild of British comedy writer Jonathan Harvey, Count Binface, claims to be more than 5,900 years old and wears a trash can on his head. Binface has made a name for himself running in 7 elections, including ones against former prime ministers Boris Johnson and Rishi Sunak. But this time, things are different. He's taking on Nigel Farage for a seat in Parliament. Britain's major parties are boycotting the race.

0: calling it a stunt, leaving the man in the trash can as the main challenger. A recent poll shows Binface, who's never captured more than 1% of the vote in any election, polling at 20%.
1: ABC's Sophie Flay reporting. After weeks of the Powerball jackpot rolling over again and again, last night's drawing resulted in a winning ticket sold in the heart of the Midwest and in ABC's Sherry Preston's hometown.
2: Along the Mississippi River on the fat part of Illinois sits the city of Quincy, home to Powerball's newest billion-dollar winner. John Marshall got a call about it today from his boss.
3: At 3 a.m., I thought something was wrong, but he just wanted to let me know that we sold the winning ticket.
2: Worth in a lump sum, $450 million minus taxes. 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
3: Most of the jackpots are in bigger cities and on the coasts and stuff like that, so it's great to bring light to the Midwest.
1: The lump sum cash payment before taxes, over $430,000.
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6: 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Right now, let's go to traffic with Andy Bass.
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6: A mess of a morning with a whole bunch of garbage dumped on the 405 off-ramp or on-ramp to eastbound 90. Andy, what's the status of that?
7: Well, the good news in that has been cleaned up, reopened, delays have thinned out, so we really don't have that to deal with anymore, thank God. But that made a mess of the morning commute for sure. But yeah, now that that's cleaned up, you don't have that to contend with. We are dealing with a couple of issues that have been wrapped up from the early morning rush hour. 405 southbound at 70th Place had an earlier disabled vehicle in the HOV lane. That was just cleared. However, if you're coming down from Linwood to Bellevue, that 19-mile stretch is a little under 40 minutes, about 37-minute drive time through there. And then from Bellevue into Tukwila, 14 miles, 22 minutes. You're actually getting back to normal through there. On the northbound side of 405, Tukwila to Bellevue, that 14 miles, about 29, almost 30 minutes. Still a little sluggish coming out of the Valley Freeway entrance ramp all the way up through the 90 bridge. And then if you continue from Bellevue into Linwood, that little stretch is about a 30-minute drive time as well. I-5 northbound getting a little bit busier. That's because the First Avenue South Bridge is now closed for marine traffic, so if you're running a little bit behind, you can use I-5. Coming up from Boeing Field through the Ship Canal Construction Zone, that's still about a 30-minute drive time through there, but you can save some minutes because that, obviously, First Avenue South Bridge is now closed. I-5 southbound coming down from Everett into Shoreline, that's running at about a 23-minute drive time, and then from Shoreline down to Seattle also is about 25 minutes. In the Northwest News Radio Traffic Center, I'm Andy Bass.
6: Get a little bit of smoke in the area, and that's going to affect air quality a bit. Right now, we've got a big fog bank over Elliott Bay coming into Seattle. So if you're over there, Bainbridge Island and the peninsula, I can't see you, but I'm sure you're still there. We will have a mostly sunny day today in the afternoon with a high near 80, maybe 81, 82. Tonight, it'll be cloudy with a low near 60, and then some more of the same tomorrow. Morning clouds, afternoon sun, and a high near 80. Right now, we are in the mid-60s pretty much everywhere. 62 in Olympia, 66 in Everett, and 65 in Seattle.
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6: A dramatic night in South Seattle last night when undercover officers were looking for a person of interest in an unrelated case. Shooting, Seattle police are now trying to sort out all the moving parts from this investigation. There was an attempted drive-by shooting, a chase, an attempted carjacking, and eventually the arrests of three suspects. A dark car pulled up and someone inside fired. No officers were hit and no officers returned fire. Seattle Police Assistant Chief Nicole Powell says that led to a chase through South Seattle, which ended in a crash involving the suspect's car, one police car, and one other car that was just in the wrong place at the wrong time.
8: So that vehicle did flee the vehicle. One did try to carjack another vehicle, which the officer was able to catch all three suspects.
6: Powell says two of those suspects were hospitalized along with one police officer and the driver of that other car. No word yet on their conditions. The hunt is on for a suspect in the fatal shooting of a man last night in Parkland. Pierce County deputies responded around 7 p.m. to a report of a shooting in the 10,200 block of 18th Avenue South. That's where they discovered an adult man dead. The sheriff's office isn't saying anything else about the case right now. In Marysville, a Seattle woman faces a second-degree murder charge in the death of a man she called her boyfriend. Tuesday night at the man's house in Marysville, 43-year-old Golda Hall said she lived until recently. The police report says the victim was hit by a car, dragged, and then hit again. Investigators also say Hall admitted to running the man over while they were questioning her. She's being held in Snohomish County Jail. A 28-year-old man behind bars on arson charges after the investigators say he set fire to a Spanaway property the day after detectives finished searching it for evidence in a murder case. Lynn Ann Wen of Como News is following that investigation.
9: Neighbors say the victim was a tenant on the property and believe his death may be linked to an ongoing landlord-tenant dispute.
10: He wouldn't move and they kept trying to get him out and he kept trying to fix trucks so he could haul stuff away.
9: But just hours after investigators wrapped up their search of the murder scene, the house was on fire. Investigators found two torches, gas cans, and a lighter on the property. They arrested 28-year-old Aldo Guzman Gamboa, who lived at the home, for arson. Court documents say he is diagnosed with schizophrenia and suffers from severe paranoia and hallucinations. According to court documents, the arson suspect told investigators his mother admitted to the murder, saying, "I would do anything for you," and that she killed the victim. He also said his mother was responsible for the fire and was pouring gasoline everywhere.
6: A judge has ordered that suspect to undergo a mental health evaluation. Prosecutors say he's due back in court in 2 weeks. So far, the incredibly destructive fires hitting central and eastern Washington have stayed west of the Cascades, but the threat of fires popping up on our side of the mountains really escalates today under a red flag warning issued by the National Weather Service. That warning starts today for the western slope of the North Cascades and the Olympics. Scattered thunderstorms could pop up there with high and erratic winds from 20 to 30 miles per hour. The Weather Service says that red flag warning means critical fire weather conditions are either imminent or occurring now, and any fires that develop will likely spread quickly. We're all keeping our fingers crossed that's not the case. It is 10:11 at Northwest News Radio.
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11: This is a Bloomberg Money Minute. Another read on inflation today, this one at the wholesale level before prices reach consumers. Producer prices in July cooling by a little more than expected, thanks mostly to cheaper energy costs. But they still rose 4.7% from a year ago. That is enough, though, to reinforce bets on Wall Street that the Fed will not have to raise interest rates when it meets next month. And stocks are mostly higher. The Dow is down a small fraction. The NASDAQ is up 0.7%. The S&P 500, on pace for a record high, is up 0.5%. Oil is lower, $82 a barrel. Despite President Trump claiming the U.S. is in control of the Strait of Hormuz, state-run media in Iran says no ship can safely pass through that choke point without authorization and supervision from Tehran. And men's suits are back. A few years after the work-from-home rules pretty much killed dressing up for the office, more people are back at their desks, and retailers say sales of men's suits, as more people express their personal styles, are on the rise. Tom Busby, Bloomberg Radio.
6: It's 10:12, and coming up in just a couple of minutes, we'll have traffic and weather, and we will check into whether or not the possibility of Seattle Mayor Katie Wilson facing a recall election. It's all next on Northwest News Radio.
12: It was supposed to fix a broken system.
13: Leaders pursuing corrective action after an audit found several $1 million in public funds missing from the King County Regional Homelessness Authority.
12: Now, the agency itself is fighting for survival.
14: The report says the agency burned through cash, went deep into the red, and could not reconcile millions of dollars in receivables.
12: Who is accountable? And what happens to people living on the streets?
15: Cats get 9 lives. This organization has had 10. It's time for it to go.
12: Whatever happens next happens here. 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
6: Hey, very busy morning for Andy Bass.
7: Yes, it is, and getting a little bit better throughout the roadways. We are dealing with an accident. It was reported as a disabled vehicle, and I thought that was cleared. Maybe this happened as that was clearing, but 405 southbound at 70th place. We have an accident. You can see it on the cameras off to the right shoulder through there. Linwood to Bellevue is about that 19-mile stretch, is about a 40-minute drive time as of right now, as everyone slows down through there. And then from Bellevue down into Tukwila, that 14 miles, about a 22-23 minute drive. So getting a little bit better as you continue on the southbound side. Northbound, if you're coming up from Tukwila to Bellevue, that's about a 29-minute drive time on that 14-mile stretch. And then from Bellevue into Linwood, not as bad yet. It's actually getting back to normal. You're dealing with, let's call it about a 30-minute drive time through there. I-5 southbound, shoreline to Seattle. You are still dealing with about a 30, almost a 33-minute drive time. Anything from 145th Street as you make your way down to Mercer. Still extremely busy. Better news, the 1st Avenue South Bridge, that looks like it was just reopened for vehicle traffic. So it's hopefully 99 and 509 will start to thin down. I-5 northbound, if you want to take that as an alternate. That's only about a 20, maybe a 21-minute drive time from Boeing Field up through that Ship Canal construction zone. In the Northwest News Radio Traffic Center, I'm Andy Bass.
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23: Smoky spots will linger into the evening. Overnight, the marine clouds return. It's cool, upper 50s by morning. And then we do it all over again tomorrow. Back to 80 degrees, afternoon clearing. Some hazy smoky spots. Otherwise, the air should clear out this weekend. As far as the fires in the mountains, more lightning will produce more fires, at least the risk of that, over the next couple of afternoons. In the Como Weather Center, I'm meteorologist George Waldenberger, Como 4 News.
6: 64 with a little bit of fog in Bremerton. We have some fog here in Seattle over Elliott Bay and a little bit on Queen Anne. 65 degrees here at Northwest News Radio.
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6: Big news yesterday afternoon. That's when a North Seattle couple, well, actually Tuesday, they filed paperwork to seek a recall election against Mayor Katie Wilson, alleging that the mayor is failing in her duty to protect the people of the city. Jeremy Harris of Como News reports.
24: Melinda Jacobson knows it will be a tough process.
25: It's not political gainship at all. It's what the city needs.
24: But she believes she can recall Seattle Mayor Katie Wilson.
25: It needs to be done. And again, it's nothing personal against her. She's just not right for the position at this time.
24: Jacobson filed this paperwork known as a recall charge against Wilson. This is the start of what could become a petition to recall Wilson from office.
26: There are certain standards that have to be met, and you think you've met those standards?
25: I believe so. I did a lot of research on it.
24: J. Jacobson's petition accuses Wilson of dereliction of her duty as mayor. It cites the ongoing public safety issues on Aurora Avenue, as well as rampant drug use in Little Saigon, and Wilson's order to shut off public surveillance cameras in Pioneer Square. It also says the mayor failed the city by forcing out former Chief Sean Barnes just days after the Bite of Seattle shooting.
25: She's going to have people watching every move she makes, because it's not just me that's fed up. It's a number of citizens. It's a city council. They've gone on record, most of them.
24: But filing paperwork doesn't guarantee there will even be a recall petition. The prosecuting attorney's office will have to review Jacobson's charges and then refer them to a judge if they meet technical standards.
0: You think that this petition can go through and actually remove her from office?
25: I hope that the district prosecutor attorney that looks at it will understand. It's very, in my opinion, well laid out. It's time to admit that you're not right for the job. Resign quietly and let somebody else that knows how a city should run do the work. She's making us a laughingstock around the country.
24: Just heard back from the mayor's staff. They say they're aware that this paperwork has been filed at the election office. They say it does not appear to have merit for these recall charges.
6: Of course, you may remember the most recent Seattle recall effort to reach voters was in 2021. There was a recall election involving then city council member Shama Sawant, and voters chose to retain her. With the news that a Seattle couple has filed to seek a recall election against Mayor Katie Wilson, love to know what you think. From here, it gets reviewed by prosecutors before needing a judge's approval for a recall election to move forward. So we're going to do a midday report poll today. Should Seattle Mayor Katie Wilson face a recall election? Just text yes or no to 206-421-1000. Start with a yes or no, and if you want to chime in with more thoughts, that's fine. I'll tally the results and have them for you in the lunch hour coming up at noon. Again, just text yes or no to 206-421-1000 should Seattle Mayor Katie Wilson face a recall election. It's 1020 at Northwest News Radio. I'm Scott Carty, and we are going to be checking in on all sorts of stuff today. And a reminder that we do have the chance to take the trip or keep the cash coming up in less than an hour. It's coming up at 11:15. We didn't get to see it here on our side of the globe, but they are still talking about it in Europe. And if you've seen any of the images, a total eclipse of the sun. Here's ABC's Brad Milkey.
1: Depending on where you were on Earth yesterday, we just witnessed one of the best stargazing days of the decade. It started yesterday in Europe, where a total solar eclipse cast its shadow along Siberia, Iceland, the North Atlantic Ocean, and eventually Portugal and Spain.
2: Maggie Rulli, are you wearing those cool sunglasses right now?
3: Brad, I've never taken them off. I look so good in them, I just want to keep wearing them all the time.
1: This is ABC's foreign correspondent Maggie Rulli, who spent the day at the famed Blue Lagoon in Iceland, a place that looks rather otherworldly on a normal day, now in the path of totality. And if you remember the Great American Eclipse a few years ago, well, these folks don't.
3: Iceland hasn't seen a total solar eclipse since the 1950s, and where we were, Reykjavik, which is where the vast majority of the population lives, they haven't seen a total solar eclipse, Brad, since the 1400s. So, you know, nearly 600 years this has never happened here, and it's not going to happen again for another 170 years.
1: Because of that, this became a once-in-a-lifetime party in this section of the world. Bjork played a concert, of course. Travelers came from all over the planet.
4: There aren't even words for it, so we decided to come 5 hours, you know, east to come try and see it in Iceland.
1: Then at 5:48 p.m. local time, this corner of Iceland fell into darkness. As people took off their glasses and stared wide-eyed at the sky, some cheered, others fell into silence.
3: Those moments of feeling as if the universe has flipped inside out, of where it's the middle of the night, in the middle of the day, a light flip switches, and all of a sudden it's total darkness.
1: From there, the phenomenon traveled to Portugal, then across Spain, and yet the excitement wasn't over. It's one thing to line up the sun and the moon perfectly, but by sheer coincidence, this had also lined up on the calendar with a nighttime meteor shower.
2: Are you staying up now on Thursday to watch meteor shower? Aren't there like, there's like meteor shower? Can you see those from where you're going to be?
3: Thank you so much, because I keep harping on this. Today is a huge day for nerds of space.
1: Last night marked the peak of the Perseid meteor shower. This happens every year. Basically, our planet makes this annual journey through this field of debris left by a comet. It results in dozens, even hundreds of meteorites passing into our atmosphere every hour, burning up in a cosmic light show. And unlike the solar eclipse, this is visible from most places in the Northern Hemisphere, including the U.S.
3: If somehow you missed all of this from Wednesday, don't worry, because that epic meteor shower is continuing tonight. Yesterday was peak. It's still going to be pretty awesome tonight. So I can't stress it enough. Get outside tonight, look up, and see some shooting stars, because it's really, really cool.
1: You don't need much. Just a dark area, a clear sky, and perhaps a blanket on which to lie and stare up at the stars. Those feelings of wonder, well, they'll arrive all by themselves.
6: That's ABC's Brad Milkey. It's 1023.
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7: We are still monitoring that accident trying to be cleaned up in Kirkland. 405 southbound right at 70th place. Everything is off to the right shoulder on the southbound side of 405 from Linwood down to Bellevue. That 19 miles still about a 40, maybe a 39 minute drive time through there. It is getting a little bit better, but it's causing a slowdown as everyone takes a look at that. On the northbound side, if you're coming up from Tukwila to Bellevue, 14 miles, about 25 minutes, maybe 24 minutes. It is starting to get a little bit better through there. I-5 northbound, if you're coming up from Boeing Field through the Ship Canal Construction Zone, dealing with about a 30-minute drive time. A little bit better now that the First Avenue South Bridge is back open to vehicles, so the delays have thinned out very nicely. In the Northwest News Radio Traffic Center, I'm Andy Bass.
6: 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Some clouds out there and some fog still in some areas like Elliott Bay and Bremerton as well. A little marine layer kicking around. Should burn off and we should see afternoon sun, high near 80. Cloudy tonight with a low near 60. And then tomorrow, same thing. We're just going to Xerox it. Morning clouds, afternoon sun, and a high near 80. 67 degrees in Seattle right now.
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6: It's 10:30 at Northwest News Radio. 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Just goes into the abyss. 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
16: ABC News, I'm Michelle Franzen. In Texas, military and civilian investigators are on the scene near Fort Hood following yesterday's deadly helicopter crash. Here's ABC's Jim Ryan.
17: The Apache attack helicopter was carrying 2 soldiers, both of whom were killed when the aircraft went down southeast of Fort Hood, where the Apache and the crew were based. It also sparked a wildfire that forced the evacuation of several homes and has burned about 155 acres of pasture and brushland.
16: In Colombia, search and rescue efforts continue for signs of life following Monday's powerful earthquake. Officials say 273 people are dead and more than 370 others are reported missing. In Massachusetts, the trial continues for Lindsay Clancy, the mother charged with killing her 3 children. Defense attorneys argue Clancy suffered from postpartum psychosis and did not receive adequate medical care. And in California, a 3.8 magnitude quake struck in San Francisco's East Bay this morning, rattling residents. But there's no reports of damage. This is ABC News.
5: When you need to know, Northwest News Radio. 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
6: Seattle police investigating a string of crimes that began when a car pulled up to do some undercover, up to some undercover officers, and someone inside fired a shot. Nobody was hit, but it led to a chase, a crash, an attempted carjacking, and eventually the arrests of 3 suspects. Pierce County deputies are searching for a suspect in connection with a fatal shooting in Parkland last night. 1 person died. Sheriff's Office isn't sharing very much information at this time. And a Seattle woman faces a second-degree murder charge in the death of a man she called her boyfriend. Police in Marysville say the woman confessed to running over the man at his home, then running over him again. She's held in the Snohomish County Jail. A red flag warning delivers a good chance a wildfire could start on the west side of the Cascade Mountains today. We're expecting scattered thunderstorms in the forecast, along with high winds for this side of the Cascades and the west side of the Olympics. We are watching that and hoping for the very, very best. 10:32 at Northwest News Radio. There are more high-income earners in Washington than the state realized. So it's issued a new state estimate of how much money will be generated by the millionaires tax. That is, if voters reject the attempt to repeal the tax. We get more from Northwest News Radio's Rich Johnson.
0: When the millionaires tax was going through the legislature, the State Department of Revenue estimated the first year's take would be $2.7 billion. But according to the Washington State Standard, the new estimate is hiding in a chart that's part of the possible fiscal consequences of repealing the tax. The department now says the first year revenue will be more like $3.1 billion. Initiative 645 on the ballot this fall would repeal the tax. There is also a separate court challenge that calls the millionaire's tax unconstitutional. Rich Johnson, Northwest News Radio.
6: 10:33 at Northwest News Radio. State transportation crews are going to be replacing some concrete on I-5 that dates back to when the freeway opened in the Disqually area 57 years ago. Overnight work will begin Monday between DuPont and Lacey, and it'll continue through the middle of next month. The department says that stretch of freeway looks like a patchwork quilt because of all the repairs over the decades. The work, despite taking place overnight, will mean delays in both directions of I-5 in South Thurston County.
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6: And speaking of traffic delays, here's Andy Bass.
7: Yeah, we're still monitoring that one on 405 southbound because of an accident right at 70th Place. That is off to the right shoulder through there. But coming in from Linwood or down from Linwood to Bellevue, that is still about a 39-minute drive time in that 19-mile stretch. And if you continue on from Bellevue down into Tukwila, that on the southbound side, that too is about a 20-21-minute drive time on that 14-mile stretch. 99 still trying to get back to normal now that the First Avenue South Bridge has been reopened to vehicles. However, you're still dealing with maybe a 5 to 10 minute delay on there, and that has impacted I-5 northbound. If you're coming up from Boeing Field all the way up through that Ship Canal construction zone, you're dealing with about a 30-minute drive time through there. I-5 southbound shoreline down to Seattle, that too is about a 25-26 minute drive time in that area, so plenty busy. But once you get that through that, Seattle down to Tacoma, running at posted speeds. Tacoma down to Olympia, also posted speeds, no reported problem through there. We are doing, we have construction on 507 at 208th Street down south. That is causing a little bit of a slowdown through there. In the Northwest News Radio Traffic Center, I'm Andy Bass.
6: 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Just waiting for some of these clouds to move out of here and some fog to burn off. Marine Lair kind of playing around with us as we are expecting to be a little bit warmer this afternoon. 81, 82 is our high. Cloudy tonight, a low near 60. And then tomorrow we'll have pretty much the same thing. Morning clouds, afternoon sun, high near 80. In Seattle right now, we're at 65 degrees.
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6: It's a maybe, maybe not. If the man accused of killing a healthcare CEO will go to trial. ABC's Brad Milkey has the latest.
18: It's one of the most anticipated criminal cases of the year. Luigi Mangione, accused of the cold-blooded killing of health insurance executive Brian Thompson in 2024, has pleaded not guilty.
19: We can't do it. It's completely out of touch. And it's an insult to the intelligence of American people.
18: He's also become a kind of cult hero to some Americans disaffected by the healthcare system.
20: Justice for some, not justice for all.
21: Seeing him as some kind of martyr or seeing some reason to take inspiration from his alleged killing, does that worry you?
2: It's deeply disturbing.
18: Well, after nearly 2 years of waiting, jury selection for this case is just around the corner. But now we've gotten word of a pretrial hearing that seems to suggest the possibility of a plea deal. Let's bring in ABC's chief investigative reporter, Josh Margolin, who's been covering this case since the beginning. Josh, what have we learned here?
3: Brad, it was mid-afternoon Tuesday, and we got notice on the docket at federal court here in Manhattan that there would be a conference in court tomorrow, Friday, with the parties in the Mangione case. No explanation of the topic, nothing else beyond saying it's going to happen. It took us a number of hours to find out what was going on. We spoke to our sources, we were able to get the information, and it turns out that among whatever else is going to be discussed tomorrow during this conference in federal court, they will discuss a possible plea that Luigi Mangione, in some form or fashion, could well plead guilty to charges associated with the killing of Brian Thompson.
18: Is there a sense of what he would plead guilty to, or what terms he would accept for a guilty plea?
3: No. That's exactly it. So there's a question, you know, so people always complain when they hear the term plea deal, plea bargain, which suggests that somebody accepts a lower crime and pleads guilty to that lower crime in return for not going ahead with a trial. Mangione could, in fact, go ahead and plead guilty to the top charge. That could be what the federal prosecutors are insisting on. Yeah. We don't know. Everybody is declining to comment, and that's not unusual for this period of time before a hearing. So we don't know what's going to happen. There could be a plea deal, but it also could be that they just wanted him to plead to the top charge. The question also winds up being, if he's going to be forced to plead to a charge that could put him away for life, why would he take a plea? Why not roll the dice at a trial? And we don't really know those answers. We know one important thing is that, as the general rule of thumb for people facing serious criminal charges, they would rather serve long sentences in federal prison than state prison. Hmm. It just so happens that federal prisons oftentimes are newer. There is a better environment for inmates. But we don't really know. Hmm. And I have to say, we may never find out. So far, Mangione and his legal team have been very tight-lipped on revealing anything.
4: Ms. Signifilo, how's Luigi doing? How's your client doing right now?
23: I'm sorry, we're not coming.
3: And Mangione's family has never come out and spoken publicly about all this. This is really an odd case, and it's become something of a lockbox.
18: And by the way, you mentioned two trials. That seems significant here. Like, if he takes a plea deal in this federal case, would that affect the state charges in New York?
3: Well, that's exactly it. In New York State, the law basically makes it such that if the same criminal act leads to different charges in the state and in the federal system, and if those charges lead to a conviction in the federal system first, that could lead to the state charges either being dismissed or temporarily put on pause.
18: Huh. Like, you're found guilty of murder in the federal trial, then you might not actually face state murder charges because it's already happened once.
3: Right. And that's, by the way, unusual.
18: Huh.
3: You know, people that are listening to this that are familiar with, like, the Boston bombing and other high profile cases where there have been two sets of charges filed. This is not normal the way it works in most places. In most places, you can be charged with two separate sets of crimes, federal and state, associated with the same criminal act. In New York, there are greater protections, as they call them, for what's called double jeopardy.
24: Double jeopardy is meant to protect people, and they're using it as a weapon here.
3: In the state system, when it comes to people facing criminal charges. So there's a particular thing that is at play here, because this would be a murder trial in New York State.
18: Yeah, because I'd be frustrated if I were a state prosecutor, where I'd be like, wait. What if he gets a really soft sentence for his plea deal or something like that? Like, we were ready to throw the book at this guy.
3: So the key charges in the federal system are stalkings. Now, if he is convicted on all counts and if sentenced to the maximum, he could face the rest of his life in prison. In the state system, he's facing second degree murder, which in New York State is basically what people consider to be the first degree murder charge, mostly when you watch it on a TV drama. And if convicted of that top count, and if he gets the possible maximum in that trial, also life in prison. So what's happened here is that the Manhattan prosecutors have already put in a notice of their intent in the federal court to say if the judge goes ahead and accepts a plea in the federal case, which could impact, as we said, the state case, then the Manhattan prosecutors are insisting that the federal judge give Luigi Mangione a stiff sentence, that they're going to push for as long a period of time behind bars as possible.
1: He is being treated differently because of this unusual and frankly, just the fact that he's being prosecuted by three jurisdictions for one event.
3: The prosecutors in all likelihood will try to make sure that they can go ahead with a jury trial in the state case, regardless of what happens in federal court. But there is a possibility because of this quirk in New York state law that Mangione could end up having whatever goes on in federal court end up lead to the state case being paused or even dismissed.
18: Yeah, I guess we'll have to wait to see what happens on Friday. But big development here in this case that really could define the year in a lot of legal circles. Josh Margolin, thank you.
3: Hey, Brad, thanks.
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2: This is a Bloomberg Money Minute. Because of sky-high prices and elevated mortgage rates, fewer Americans are buying homes. In July, the ratio of U.S. home buyers fell to a record low, according to Redfin. There were 51% more people selling than looking to buy. Meantime, for the first time in 6 weeks, average long-term mortgage rates edged a tiny bit lower this past week, according to Freddie Mac, from 6.69% to 6.67%. Producer prices, a measure of wholesale inflation, declined by more than expected in July, even though it still rose by 4.7%. But that drop is bolstering bets that the Federal Reserve won't raise interest rates when it meets next month. And on Wall Street, the Dow is down a tiny fraction, but the Nasdaq up 0.8%, the S&P 500 in record territory up 0.6%. And oil is lowered just under $82 a barrel as Iran disputes President Trump's claims that the U.S. now controls the Strait of Hormuz. Tom Busby, Bloomberg Radio.
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6: And at 10:44, we go to Andy Bass for an update.
7: 33-minute drive time. Well, make that a 34-minute drive time on the southbound side of 405 from Linwood down to Bellevue. We're still trying to clean up that earlier accident right at 70th place. Everything is off to the right shoulder. It is causing a minor slowdown through there. Once you get past that, it's actually looking pretty good from Bellevue into Tukwila. You're up to down to a 20-minute drive time through there on the northbound side. Coming up from Tukwila to Bellevue, that little stretch of 14 miles is still about a 19-minute drive time through there. Still a little sluggish through the Renton S curve as you make your way up to Highway 900, but not too bad through there. I-5 northbound coming up from Boeing Field to the Ship Canal Construction Zone. You're still dealing with about a 25, almost a 30-minute drive time through there, and about a 35-minute drive time on the southbound side of I-5 from Shoreline down to Seattle. So extremely busy through there. 99 is back to normal now that the First Avenue bridge has been back to normal through there. So your cars have been using the bridge again. So delays have thinned out very nicely. Maybe a 2 to 3 minute delay as you approach the bridge heading down south. I-5 southbound Tacoma down to Olympia. No reported problems through there. Same thing on the northbound side if you're coming up. In the Northwest News Radio Traffic Center, I'm Andy Bass.
6: Thank you, Andy. And let's get to the weather. George Waldenberger in the Como Weather Center.
8: Hazy, smoky spots again tomorrow. Otherwise, the air should clear this weekend. Each afternoon, tomorrow, Saturday, and Sunday, right around 80 degrees with cool temperatures each morning and clouds in the upper 50s. Still watching that lightning risk over the Cascades and the Olympic Mountains to trigger new wildfires over the next couple of afternoons. In the Como Weather Center, I'm meteorologist George Waldenberger, Como 4 News.
6: And right now we are warming our way up. We're getting 67 degrees in Seattle. Just waiting for some fog to burn off. We're getting kind of socked in here over Elliott Bay. It's 10:46.
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6: It's 10:50 at Northwest News Radio. I'm Scott Carty, and this is the Midday Report with the news that a Seattle couple has filed to seek a recall election against Mayor Katie Wilson. We're doing a midday poll today for you at our text line. Just asking the question, yes or no, should Seattle Mayor Katie Wilson face a recall election? I'd love to hear your thoughts. Just text yes or no to 206-421-1000. I'll tally up all the results and we'll have them for you in the lunch hour at 12 o'clock right here on Northwest News Radio. A new housing report says the Seattle market is anything but hot. Northwest News Radio's Aaron Wright has a look at the numbers.
28: Seattle's housing market is cooling fast. New Redfin data shows pending home sales here dropped nearly 16% from a year ago, the steepest decline of any major U.S. metro. Agents point to tech layoffs and stubbornly high prices. The typical Seattle home now sells for over $800,000. Nationally, home sales fell to their lowest level in nearly 2 years in July. Aaron Wright, Northwest News Radio.
6: A Department of Transportation building in Olympia has become too dangerous for its employees. Northwest News Radio's Marina Rockinger explains.
29: Construction was completed in 1970 on a 183,000 square foot building that would go on to house the Washington State Department of Transportation. Now, according to the Washington State Standard, the 56-year-old building is cracking, creating concerns about the structural integrity. WSDOT is starting to relocate employees and scale back access to the building. It's unclear exactly what will be done with the four-story H-shaped building, but it's not the only one that's showing its age. The state is in the process of demolishing the General Administration building constructed in 1956. Marina Rockinger, Northwest News Radio.
6: An update on the cats on the boat. The man who owns the sailboat where 61 cats were living says it's all his fault. 62-year-old Derek Haib tells the Seattle Times he was given a female cat during the COVID pandemic and was able to get her spayed after she delivered a litter. But he couldn't afford any more, and so 6 years later, he had 61 cats. Haib says he works hard hand-to-mouth as a rigger and was away from the boat for a couple of days to get a cat bite on his hand treated. Meanwhile, the Humane Society of Tacoma and Pierce County is examining the cats for issues, giving them vaccines, looking for homes. A Facebook post says more than 20 cats are now in foster homes. And the Oregon Zoo has some new residents. They're about the size of a cherry tomato. They won't be staying there forever. 15 Northwest pond turtles have hatched in Portland. Now their job is to eat, grow over the winter, and then get released into the wild of the Columbia River Gorge next spring. The Northwest pond turtle is an endangered species in our state. It's a sensitive species in Oregon. It's 10:53 now at Northwest News Radio. 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Here's Marina.
29: New research published in the Journal of the American College of Cardiology finds belly fat is a better predictor of heart disease risk than body mass index, or BMI. Researchers say it's because BMI can't tell if a person has more fat sitting right below the skin or more visceral fat that surrounds the internal organs in the abdomen. They say waist to hip ratio is a much better indicator to predict heart and brain events. Artificial intelligence is now being widely used in medical circles, including listening to a pet's heartbeat through a digital stethoscope. But is it better than a properly trained human? According to researchers at North Carolina State University, the answer is no. They discovered an AI-enabled stethoscope can miss heartbeats in dogs and cats. Research published in the Journal of the American College of Cardiology finds habitual cannabis users experienced 9% fewer premature heartbeats when they inhaled cannabis compared to days when they didn't. But they caution the findings should not be interpreted as evidence that weed benefits cardiovascular health. And that's today's Northwest Lifebeat on Northwest News Radio.
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7: Well, things are still settling down very nicely from earlier morning problems. We're still working that one in Kirkland on 405 southbound right at 70th place. Linwood to Bellevue, 19 miles, still about a 35-minute drive. And then from Bellevue into Tukwila, that too is about a 20-25-minute drive time as well. I-5 northbound coming up from Boeing Field to the Ship Canal Construction Zone. Still dealing with about a 25-minute drive time. Still a little sluggish on the approach to the 90 bridge. Southbound Shoreline down to Seattle. Still got about a 30-minute drive time through there. So very busy. Give yourself that couple of extra minutes. And a brand new problem on Maple Valley Highway northbound right at 196th Avenue. You're backed up to Cedar Grove. About 10 minutes worth of delays. In the Northwest News Radio Traffic Center, I'm Andy Bass.
6: 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It's going to burn off. We'll see afternoon sun and a high near 80. It's 68 in Bremerton and Bellevue, 66 in Everett and in Kent. And in Seattle, it's 65.
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20: Adults is coming back for a second season. The comedy about a group of friends in their 20s coming of age in New York City will feature guests including Gaten Matarazzo, Jake Shane, and Isaac Powell. Adults premieres on FXX and Hulu on August 27th. Disney is the parent company of FX, Hulu, and ABC News.

0: If you're one of those people dealing with stress, a health expert is offering some advice on how to manage it.
1: Sandra Darling, a preventative medicine physician at the Cleveland Clinic, says chronic stress can impact your memory and make it harder to concentrate and also contribute to brain fog.
2: Chronic stress is a real concern for brain health because cortisol, what we call the stress hormone. Cortisol, over time, is particularly damaging to the neurons, especially in areas of the brain related to memory and learning.
1: In order to manage stress, she recommends regular exercise, a healthy diet, and consistent sleep schedule. She also says it's important to make time for activities you enjoy and practice meditation. I'm Scott Pringle.
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5: From ABC News, I'm Michelle Franzen. The stalemate in the Strait of Hormuz continues. Iran now rejecting the president's assertion that it maintains control of the critical shipping waterway. A newly created Iranian agency claiming that the strait will remain blocked until Iran's conditions are accepted. The war with Iran now in its sixth month, and there are reports by families and loved ones, sailors on board the USS Abraham Lincoln, that service members are dealing with dwindling essentials. A U.S. official tells ABC News a sailor aboard the carrier of the USS Lincoln went overboard last month and was quickly recovered from the ocean. According to the official, the incident remains under investigation. The Navy, in a statement to ABC News, denies the reports of suicide attempts and say it's addressing supplies that are running low. ABC News contributor Mick Mulroy says the sailors on board have not stopped at a port in some time.
6: It really set a record for continuous days at sea, so without a port call. And that causes a lot of the issues, of course, because supplies run very short and days become essentially continuous. But it's important also to point out that this crew has done an exceptional job at carrying out the mission.
5: A U.S. official tells ABC News the aircraft carrier USS George Washington will be replacing the USS Abraham Lincoln as part of a long-planned rotation of ships. Residents east of Indianapolis still dealing with major flooding following severe storms this week. Rescue crews working to assess the damage. Here's ABC's Ginger Z.
7: Nearly a foot of rain fell in some areas east of Indianapolis. Multiple water rescues, evacuations, and road closures.
8: This is just complete insanity. We're just experiencing the worst flooding I've ever seen in the history of this town, I would assume.
7: Dozens of people rescued in Cambridge City. One man seen clinging to a power pole. Drone video shows the entire town underwater.
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5: In Oakland, California, jury selection continues in the latest trial against Meta, the parent company of Facebook and Instagram, facing a lawsuit from a group of state attorneys general alleging platforms are designed to be addictive and have a negative impact on teens and kids. More from ABC's Elizabeth Schulze.
11: Meta claims that the damages could be as high as $1.4 trillion, by far the biggest penalty yet. And just last week, a New Mexico judge ordered the company to pay $567 million. In a similar case, Meta says that rather than sticking to the facts or the law, the state AGs have instead decided to chase an outlandish payout, and it stands by its record, creating strong protections for teens.
5: There is increasing violence in the occupied West Bank. Israeli settlers surrounding several Palestinian homes and are keeping families from leaving. ABC's Britt Clinett says food and water supplies now running short.
12: Israeli forces say they're sending more troops into the occupied West Bank after two Palestinian families were trapped in their homes by settlers near Kuzra, that's south of Nablus. One of the men inside, Kusei Abu Ridi, said

0: The house was attacked again overnight and that some settlers were still nearby. And it really is another example, something we've seen for ourselves in Kusra as well, of the growing violence involving settlers across the West Bank and the difficulty Israeli forces seem to have in containing it.
1: Today, the UK recording its hottest day of the year during a heat wave. Michelle Franz in ABC News.
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3: Shots fired, cars crashed, three arrested in South Seattle, and thunder and lightning may hit the Cascades and Olympics today. A wildfire threat. It's 11:04.
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3: Right over to Andy Bass we go.
4: Well, we're still looking at that accident to be cleared up in Kirkland on 405 southbound right at 70th Place. Right shoulder is where you're going to find it. Still got about a 32-minute drive time on the southbound side of 405 from Lynnwood into Bellevue and then Bellevue into Tukwila. That, too, is about a 20-25-minute drive time. So still plenty busy. Northbound also almost back to normal. You're dealing with about a 16-minute drive time if you're coming up from Tukwila to Bellevue and then Bellevue and the Lynnwood. You're actually running at posted speeds. I-5 southbound Everett to Shoreline, that's about a 23-minute drive time. Shoreline to Boeing Field, that's a little different story. That's about a 35-minute drive time through there. And then from Boeing Field down to Tacoma and Tacoma down to Olympia, you're still running at posted speeds through there. Noticing northbound getting a little bit busy right around the Fife curve as you make your way to Highway 18. Don't see anything on the cameras, but doesn't mean that there's nothing there. But yeah, definitely give yourself a couple of extra minutes until I figure out exactly what's going on. You can always text me at 206-421-1000 when it's safe, of course, and tell me what you see. In the Northwest News Radio Traffic Center, I'm Andy Bass.
3: Still dealing with some fog and some clouds in some areas, but we are going to see more and more sunshine through the day and warming up near 80. Could be about 81, 82 in some areas. Right now, 68 in Bremerton and Bellevue, 63 in Puyallup, and 65 in Seattle with some fog over Elliott Bay.
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3: Three people are under arrest, two of whom were hospitalized after a shooting and chase in South Seattle last night. This all began when some undercover officers were working an investigation on South Martin Luther King Jr. Way. That's when a car pulled up and someone inside fired. And that it turned into a much more bizarre situation.
5: Our officers were not injured and did not return fire.
3: Assistant Police Chief Nicole Powell says that led to a chase through South Seattle that ended with the suspect's vehicle crashing into another car.
5: Four individuals were taken to the hospital. Two were the suspects in that vehicle. One was the driver of the other vehicle and one of our Seattle police officers.
3: Powell also says that after the crash, one of the suspects tried to carjack another driver, but officers stopped it. Powell did not share anything regarding the conditions of those who were hospitalized. In Pierce County, investigators are looking for a suspect in the fatal shooting of a man last night in Parkland. Deputies responded to the 10,200 block of 18th Avenue South around 7 p.m., and they came upon an adult man who had been killed. There's no word yet on a possible suspect or what led up to the shooting. A man behind bars now after investigators say he set fire to a Spanaway property, and this the day after detectives finished searching it for evidence in a murder case. Here's Lynn Ann Nguyen of Como News.
6: Investigators are searching for answers after a man was found shot to death in a shed behind this home in Spanaway.
7: The mother asked him to do a welfare check, and the guy opened the door, looked down, and backed out and said, "There's nothing to check."
6: Neighbors say the victim was a tenant on the property and believe his death may be linked to an ongoing landlord-tenant dispute. Just hours after investigators wrapped up their search of the murder scene, the house was on fire. Investigators found two torches, gas cans, and a lighter on the property. They arrested 28-year-old Aldo Guzman Gamboa, who lived at the home, for arson. For now, the suspect remains in custody for arson, and he's been ordered by a judge to undergo a mental health evaluation.
3: And according to court documents, that suspect is diagnosed with schizophrenia. Detectives say he tried to blame his mother for the fire and the death, but investigators say the evidence contradicts his account. In Marysville, a Seattle woman is now in Snohomish County Jail facing a charge of second-degree murder in the death of her boyfriend. Police reports say that 43-year-old Golda Hall used her car to hit and run over the victim, drag him a few feet, then make a three-point turn to run over him again. The report from Tuesday's incident says that Hall told police she had been living with that man until recently. During questioning, officers say Hall admitted that she ran over her boyfriend. This region will be under a red flag warning starting today at noon, just a handful of minutes away, as we are expecting thunder and lightning in the mountains, the west side, the west slopes of the Cascades and the Olympics, also in the North Cascades. The possibility of thunder and lightning could spark new wildfires. Plus, those storms will create outflow winds, which spread away from a thunderstorm. Those erratic winds can really get up to 30 miles per hour, according to the National Weather Service. Most of eastern Washington has been under red flag warnings for most of this month. For now, the fire that's closest to us is the Three Queens Blaze. That's a few miles east of Snoqualmie Pass. Throughout the Northwest, more than 40 uncontained fires continue to burn. It's 11:10 at Northwest News Radio.
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3: And checking the market today, we are getting a bit of a mix here. The Dow is down just barely, down 2 points. The S&P 500 is up 42 points. That's up about five-tenths of a little more than half of 1%. And the NASDAQ is up 190 points. That's up about three-quarters of 1%. Price of gold taking a dip today, down 1.2%, down $54 per ounce. And oil is down about $1.67 per gallon. That's a 2% drop so far for the day. Yep, it's coming up. Your chance to take the trip or keep the cash. Win a vacation to Hawaii or $3,000 in cash. Right around 11:15, you're not going to want to go anywhere. Plus, we'll have traffic and weather.
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2: The issue is oil.
9: It's the sky-high price of energy that's driving inflation both at the consumer and the producer level.
2: And the war in Iran could send prices even higher.
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3: And we are moments away from a brand new keyword for you to take the trip or keep the cash. But first, let's check in with Andy Bass.
4: Well, we're getting reports of a brand new problem in Seattle on I-5 northbound right at the 520 bridge. Two right lanes are blocked off through there, but already going down over the Ship Canal Bridge down to those two right lanes. So it could be shut down as of right now as you approach the 520 bridge. The express lanes are open for you. Just those two lanes that are blocked off that are going to cause those problems. Right now, you're up to about a 30-minute drive time on the northbound side of I-5 if you're coming up from 405 to the 520 bridge with about 13 minutes worth of delays, and I expect that number to grow with those two lanes blocked off in there. 405 southbound at 72nd place. That earlier accident still off to the right shoulder, still trying to be wrapped up. Right now from Linwood to Bellevue is still about a 25-minute drive time on that 19-mile stretch. And then from Bellevue into Tukwila, 14 miles, and that's about 20 minutes worth of delay or drive time. We are still working that earlier problem. Maple Valley Highway North right at 196th Avenue. You're backed up to Cedar Grove. Like about 30 minutes of delays are being reported through there. So give yourself lots of extra time to work your way through that. It's a very serious accident, according to officials that are on scene. 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
16: Staying quiet in Seattle. Meanwhile, thunderstorms may continue over the mountains, sparking new wildfires. That risk, again, will be with us tomorrow over the mountains while Seattle stays dry. Morning clouds, afternoon sun, haze, even smoky spots tomorrow, right around 80. We'll get some cleaner air around the city on Saturday and Sunday. Still in that pattern of morning clouds, afternoon sun, and each day this weekend around 80. In the Como Weather Center, I'm meteorologist George Waldenberger, Como 4 News.
3: 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It's 64 in Tacoma, 63 in Puyallup, 65 in Seattle.
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3: And this is your chance to take the trip or keep the cash. We could be sending you to Hawaii, where right now they're dealing with the possibility of a hurricane hitting on the weekend on the Big Island. It would be the first time in more than 126 years since a hurricane hit the Big Island. Tropical storm Lala is out there. So that'll be gone. That'll be out of the way if you decide to take the trip. But you can also take Keep the Cash. That's up to $3,000. All you need to do is text in this hour's keyword. Yep, it's pretty easy to do. Just the keyword. That's it. Nothing else. Just the keyword. Text the keyword Kona, K-O-N-A, to 206-421-1000. That's Kona to 206-421-1000, K-O-N-A. It's a radio station over in the Tri-Cities. It's also the beautiful Kohala Coast on the Big Island of Hawaii. Kona, that's this hour's keyword, to take the trip or keep the cash here on Northwest News Radio. Another chance to win coming up at 1:15. Good to have you along for the Midday Report. I'm Scott Carty. Northwest News Radio's Denise Whitaker catches up with ABC News' Peter Aralambous to talk about everything going on with Truth Social.
17: A new federal lawsuit filed Wednesday accuses the Trump administration of violating the First Amendment by charging money for special advance access to Truth Social posts before they go public. ABC News reporter Peter Aralambous joins us to break this one down. What all does this complaint allege, Peter?
18: Yeah, good morning. This really comes back to the constitutionality and legality of what's known as Truth API. This is a service from Donald Trump's own social media company that rolled out earlier this month that basically gives institutional investors advanced access to a social media post. We're talking about a few seconds, even a few milliseconds faster to the stuff that Donald Trump posts to Truth Social. The argument that the company made, Trump Media and Technology Group, was that that information moves markets and that they can create a system to give investors basically quicker access to that information in exchange for about $100,000 a month. This is the latest idea that his company has come up with to make money. That's about $100,000 every month. And this lawsuit basically says that violates the First Amendment and also possibly the Fifth Amendment, which prohibits charging unreasonable sums that can't be justified to offset the cost the government is paying for things. As you well know from all these posts that the president makes, Trump frequently goes to Truth Social rather than official communication channels from the White House to make serious announcements like military actions, foreign policy, trade decisions, domestic policy, even massive staffing decisions. All of these frequently go to Truth Social before they get posted anywhere else. And the argument here is that investors are making tons of money by having a slight edge, even if it's just a few seconds or milliseconds.
17: Speaking with Peter Haralambos this morning, so is the president also, I would assume, benefiting financially from this, not just the investors?
18: Yeah, I mean, the president is a massive holder of Trump Media. He's got a 41% ownership in the company at this point. It's valued at about $1 billion. There was a period of time where that stake cost was valued much larger at about $4 billion. So the president, even though he's removed from the management of this company, is still set up to make money if this is a success. His company's been dabbling in different ideas to try to reinvent itself, really. At one point, they're currently working on merging with a nuclear fusion company, for example, though their real marquee product is Truth Social, the president's own social media platform, even though at the end of the day, it seems unlikely based on their own public filings with the Securities Exchange Commission that there are enough users on Truth Social to actually justify the value of the company itself.
17: And so which court will end up taking up this lawsuit and any chance of it being settled, or this will be a long drawn out affair?
18: We'll have to see. It's been filed in SDNY, so the Southern District of New York, here in Manhattan, challenging the legality of all of this. It's possible we see some kind of mediation if it ends up becoming an issue for the company itself. It's worth noting that this program has already been rolled out. According to some reporting, about 10 companies have already signed up, paying in upwards of $100,000 per month for the service. If this actually presents an issue to that program moving forward, it's possible that the Trump Media decides to settle this out of court or mediate the dispute. We'll have to see.
3: That's ABC's Peter Haralambos with Northwest News Radio's Denise Whitaker. After a four-year hiatus, the Field of Dream game is back. The ballpark, carved out of an Iowa cornfield for the 1989 movie, was the site of regular season Major League Baseball games in 2021 and 2022. And now after a big upgrade to the field and the construction of permanent stands, the Twins and the Phillies will play there tonight. Ryan Phillips, Sports Illustrated senior writer, previews the game and the upgrades to the venue with Keely Beeson on News Nation.
19: For people who have never seen one of these games before, what do you believe makes a Field of Dreams game feel so different?
20: Well, it's definitely a special situation, and anyone who's seen the movie has to have like an emotional connection to that if you're a sports fan, and seeing a game played there, seeing home runs fly into the cornfield is just exciting, and it's different. I think Major League Baseball has really leaned into some of these specialty games over the past couple of years with more games being played overseas in special circumstances and things like this, and I think we really wanted to come back to the Field of Dreams field once it was a permanent setup. Because those first two games they had there, particularly the first one in 2021, was so special. And I think that they've just been waiting for the right time to come back. And now that the field is updated and ready, I think it makes a lot of sense to go back and do this again.
19: Yeah. And what were some of the updates? We know so much of this is about nostalgia. Why do you believe the movie, The Cornfield, still connects with baseball fans all these years later? And what can we expect to see?
20: They've gone from making it basically a pop-up that happens every year they would sort of rebuild it and get it ready. Now it's a permanent structure now. And so there have been other games there. I think that what makes it special is just how different it is. I think any time you can play a sporting event somewhere that a sporting event doesn't usually take place, it's special and people connect with it, particularly when there's such a heartwarming movie that people connect with to be the base for that nostalgia. I think it's great. And it's, again, doing something that is different and can draw people in. It creates, not only it's great for current fans, but it creates new fans. And I think something like this is really... Major League Baseball has really pulled it off the last two times they did it. And I'm really interested to see how it goes tonight.
19: Yeah, certainly we all are. You know, we're going to see dozens of Hall of Famers as part of this pregame too. How does that add to a night like this?
20: Well, it's the most Hall of Famers that have been together. It's projected to be the most since 2008 at the All-Star Game at Yankee Stadium. So that tells you sort of how special the moment is for them. We're going to see a lot of guys who played for both the Phillies and Twins who were playing in this game. I think, you know, the greats of the game getting together, I think, again, just enhances how special this is for people. And people of all ages can connect, not only the guys who they currently watch, but the guys who came before and what they gave to the game. So,
3: that's Ryan Phillip of Sports Illustrated, the senior writer. Of course, in 2022, one of the greatest father-son duos in baseball history came out of the cornfields, Ken Griffey Jr. and Ken Griffey Sr. And that's when Jr. asked his dad, "Hey, Dad, you want to have a catch?" And Griffey Sr. responded, "I'd like that, son." It's 11:24.
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4: Well, we're still monitoring that very serious situation on the northbound side of I-5 right at the 520 bridge with that accident scene. Now, they've got two lanes blocked off through there, but you're only down to two lanes as you approach the Ship Canal Bridge. So right now, you're up to about a 42-minute drive time if you're up on the northbound side of I-5 from Federal Way into Seattle. Very heavy delays through there. 99 might be your best alternate if you're running a little bit behind. On the southbound side of I-5 Shoreline down to Seattle, you're still dealing with about a 25, maybe a 30-minute drive time in that area. 405 southbound at 70th place, that earlier accident should be just about wrapped up. It's a couple of motorhomes that are sitting off to there, so maybe they're waiting on one of those large tow trucks because it's a large vehicle to get out of there. Right now, Linwood to Bellevue, you're still dealing with about a 23-minute drive time on southbound 405. In the Northwest News Radio Traffic Center, I'm Andy Bass.
3: You said it's two motorhomes?
4: That's what I said.
3: Wow.
4: That's what it's been reported.
3: Do we know for sure they're not just stopping to have lunch?
4: They could be having lunch, but I understand what I see on the cameras is just too
3: much. Disruptive tailgate, guys. All right, Andy, thank you. 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At some point, your body pain may creep in and become your reality. And that day, you know, when you turn 50, that is when Aleve is here to help keep you moving. One pill gives you up to 12 hours of body pain relief, speaking from experience. So don't let pain hold you back. I'm serious, really. Try Aleve today. Use as directed. Also, getting out in the sunshine feels good. You'll have some of that this afternoon. Haze and fog burning away in some areas. We'll have afternoon sunshine, a high near 80 degrees. Clouds tonight and a low near 60, and then the same old thing tomorrow. Clouds in the morning, sun in the afternoon, near 80. Right now, in Seattle, what are we looking at? Get that paper out of the way of the thermometer. It's 65 degrees in Seattle.
0: I'm Marina Rockinger of Northwest Afternoon News. Keep the news moving with you. 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
17: ABC News. I'm Michelle Franzen. More details about the Iranian threat that triggered a covert operation to sneak President Trump onto a different military plane after last month's NATO summit.
8: A senior administration official says the decision was driven by intelligence that an Iranian terror cell had snuck into Turkey carrying a shoulder-fire missile, and that this terror cell had information about the president's movements in Ankara, Turkey, where the NATO summit was being held. And that's apparently what led the Secret Service to create this elaborate ruse to sneak the president out of Turkey on a separate plane, the call being made about 4 or 5 hours before the president's scheduled departure from the NATO summit.
17: ABC's Stephen Portnoy. The death toll in Colombia climbing after Monday's powerful earthquake. At least 273 are confirmed dead. Crews are still searching for survivors in the rubble of 170 collapsed buildings. And there is one winning Powerball ticket in last night's drawing worth just over $1 billion. That ticket sold in Quincy, Illinois. This is ABC News.
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3: Three people are under arrest after a shooting and a chase in South Seattle last night. It all started when a car pulled up to some undercover officers. Someone inside that car fired. No officers were hit. None returned fire. But it did lead to a chase, a crash, and the arrests of three suspects, two of whom were hospitalized after the crash. This region falls under a red flag warning in just about half an hour with thunder and lightning that could spark wildfires in the North Cascades, including the Western Slopes and the Olympics. Those storms could also create winds. They call them outflow winds, which spread away from a thunderstorm and could spread a potential wildfire. Pierce County investigators are looking for a suspect in the fatal shooting of a man last night in Parkland. It was about 7 p.m. last night. That's when police found an adult man who had been killed. No word on his identity. And a Seattle woman is now in the Snohomish County Jail facing a charge of second-degree murder. The death of her boyfriend in Marysville. A police report says the woman ran over the man with her car, dragged him a few feet, then made a three-point turn and ran over him again. The State Department of Treasury and of Revenue has developed a new estimate of how much money the millionaire's tax may add to the state treasury if it survives November's repeal vote. Here's Northwest News Radio's Rich Johnson.
9: that more households than first assumed will be subject to the tax. So the department has raised its revenue estimate from $2.7 billion for the next annual budget to $3.1 billion. The Washington State Standard found the numbers included in a chart that describes the fiscal consequences of Initiative 645. That measure seeks to repeal the 9.9% tax on individual and household wage incomes of more than $1 million a year. Rich Johnson, Northwest News Radio.
3: Truckers and late-night commuters, beware. A heads up. South of Olympia, in the middle of the night, you're going to be running into some delays. It all starts Monday night with delays on I-5 South, or I-5, between DuPont and Lacey, as crews are pouring new concrete. The State Department of Transportation says some of that concrete there in the Nisqually area goes all the way back to when the pavement was first placed in 1969. Overnight work will continue through mid-September, but you could be delayed by rain or other weather issues and drag the project on. 11:34 now.
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3: Here's the one and only Andy Bass.
4: Can't even catch a break overnight with construction, can we? We are still dealing with a 45-minute drive time on the northbound side of I-5 if you're coming up from Federal Way through Seattle. Good news is the officials just cleaned up that earlier problem on northbound I-5 right at the 520 bridge, so all lanes have been reopened. Still got that little bit of a delay coming up right around the Fife curve as you approach Highway 18. Still don't know what that's all about, but give yourself a couple of extra minutes through there. I-5 southbound, shoreline down to Seattle. You're still dealing with about a 30-minute drive time in that area. 405 southbound at 70th place. Yes, we still have two campers just sitting off to the right shoulder right at 72nd place. I don't think they're having lunch. I don't see anything set up, and if they are, definitely bring us something. You're still dealing with about a 30-minute drive time anywhere from Linwood down into the Bellevue area. Getting a little bit busier just south of Bellevue as you approach the 90 bridge and all the way through Highway 900. Don't see anything in the way of accidents in the cameras, but yeah, they could be setting up for construction of 44th Street like they have in the last couple of days. In the Northwest News Radio Traffic Center, I'm Andy Bass.
3: It is 11:35. Weather-wise, we're looking at sunshine for the afternoon, a high near 80 degrees. We're kind of taking our sweet time in getting there, though. Just in the mid to upper 60s right now. It's 67 in Puyallup, 69 in Kent, and 70 in Bellevue, 67 in Seattle. Tonight should be cloudy with a low near 60.
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3: 2 days later, and still plenty to unpack from this week's primaries. 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
10: It's been clear in this midterm election cycle that left-wing Democrats are having a moment. Last week's primary victory for Abdullah Sayed in Michigan's Senate race sent yet another message that self-described Democratic socialists can have statewide appeal. The question going into this week was, could a Democratic socialist win in a more moderate Midwestern state like Wisconsin? Well, on Tuesday, we got our test case with Francesca Hong.
11: We are going to collectively reject despair. And we are going to unite.
10: We previewed this. Remember, Hong is bold. She's unapologetically progressive, but she's been outspoken in social media posts she's later had to walk back. Critics wondered if she would be vulnerable in a general election, but there did not seem to be a clear moderate challenger. People had gotten into this race, then dropped out, then rejoined at the last minute. So if a Democratic socialist could ever come to power in the Wisconsin governor's mansion, you'd think this would be the moment. And yet, on Tuesday, as election night went on, the race was too close to call. Hong was not running away with it. And then, yesterday morning, it became apparent she was not going to win, and she conceded this race. What's more, this wasn't the only big contest that is still reverberating around the country this morning. ABC's Capitol Hill correspondent Jay O'Brien starts us off. Jay, what happened in this race in Wisconsin?
12: Yeah, it was a close race, first and foremost, Brad. I mean, Francesca Hong only loses by, right now, as we talk, about less than 4,000 votes.
10: Wow.
12: And it's interesting because polls showed Hong running away with this. She was heavily favorited over David Crowley, who's the Milwaukee County executive, who was more the establishment-backed choice. He'd been supported by the state's popular governor, Tony Evers. At one point, Brad, it appeared that Hong had so much momentum that Crowley, just about a month ago, suspended and then a few days later unsuspended his campaign. So he had essentially, for a time, very briefly, dropped out of this race. And then, of course, on Tuesday night, he wins.
13: Today, I stand before the people of Wisconsin after we rose from the ashes. After we rebuilt this campaign with purpose, and after people of Wisconsin decided that the bright future that working Wisconsin families deserve is worth fighting for.
12: This was largely a comeback victory, if you will, for the party establishment. It was a stinging blow to progressives, and it comes amid this overall context of this kind of battle for the soul of the Democratic Party that's been playing out for months. And Crowley, in a way, acknowledges that. And he calls for, in remarks yesterday morning, after it became clear that he was going to win, unity.
13: We may not use the same labels, but we all want safe communities, strong schools, affordable health care, good paying jobs, and a brighter future for all of our children.
12: He says that this isn't about establishment versus progressive. This is about taking on the Republican candidate here who's been endorsed by President Trump, Congressman Tom Tiffany.
13: And every one of us has something much bigger to unite around. And that is keeping MAGA extremism from bringing the chaos we see in Washington into our neighborhoods right here in the state of Wisconsin.
12: Tiffany, for his part, tries to tie Crowley to Hong. He said there's, quote, in a statement, not a dime's worth of difference between the two. And he's doing that in part because Democrats, including some progressives who distanced themselves from Hong, viewed her as a flawed candidate.
10: Well, that's the thing for Democrats. I mean, it's all well and good to say, hey, yeah, we're all united against Republicans. And yet, after we saw, I mean, people were jumping over themselves to challenge Hong in this race. Are there other results that kind of give us a clue as to how the Democratic Party is feeling right now outside of Wisconsin?
12: It's kind of race by race. I mean, progressives did have a pretty big win next door in Minnesota that same night. Lieutenant Governor Peggy Flanagan, triumphant, now the party's candidate for Senate in the primary. She beats Congresswoman Angie Craig. She was very much Flanagan, the progressive pick here.
14: We are going to fight the corruption, whether it's in the White House or in the halls of Congress, because the grift has to stop.
12: But also it's race by race because it's really candidate dependent. Think about Francesca Hong for a second. She, as you'd covered, spent the last few days of her campaign really on defense over comments she had made in the past about defunding the police and a now deleted post that was from 2020 where she said, quote, cancel Thanksgiving over concerns about colonialism. She since said her views have changed on those and other issues, but it was enough for progressives to kind of distance themselves from her, but also in the same map, bear hug other candidates like Peggy Flanagan, but also think about Michigan and Abdul al-Sayed. And so it really becomes a race by race kind of thing, but also at the same time, and I know this is a contradictory comment, but it's part of a broader wave of these progressive candidates trying to mount these insurgent races against establishment picks.
10: I was going to say, the reason it's race by race is probably because it sounds like every time Democrats put forward a well-vetted moderate, a lot of their own voters are like, no, we don't want that person. We want anyone else, somebody more left of that.
12: Exactly right. And then it's up to that candidate, whoever the anti-establishment wing of the party puts forward, to pass this kind of electability test. And some do, and some don't.
10: Yeah, really interesting moments here. And again, now David Crowley will stand for the governor's race in Wisconsin, which could be tight. We'll see. I mean, state polls might have been very off here. That's part of the story here as well, is just how unpredictable this has all been. Jay O'Brien, thank you so much.
12: Thank you, Brett.
3: It's 11:42 at Northwest News Radio. Like so many others, the Mukilteo School District is adjusting to receiving fewer state dollars because the district has fewer students, and that also means fewer teachers. This week, the board approved a $347 million budget for the upcoming school year, and as expected and planned for, that budget includes a reduction of about 33 teachers and 8 administrative staffers. Most of those cuts are coming through attrition, but 14 teachers received layoff notices. Again, that's in the Mukilteo School District. It's 11:43 at Northwest News Radio. Time to check in on... where is it here? I'm not finding my feature. Where is it? Sorry. We're going to get to it. Oh, what's on the screen?
15: It's time to find out what's on the screen. I'm Zach Wildfang. Apple TV has announced that The Morning Show will conclude with its upcoming fifth season, bringing the Emmy-winning drama starring Jennifer Aniston and Reese Witherspoon to an end in 2027. Both actresses, who also serve as executive producers, thank the cast, the crew, and the fans. Prime Video has ordered a documentary series chronicling Spain's 2026 FIFA World Cup Championship, featuring exclusive behind-the-scenes access throughout the team's historic run to the title. The series will include never-before-seen footage from Spain's victories over France in the semifinals and Argentina in the finals, along with player interviews and locker room moments. Johnny Depp is nearly unrecognizable as Ebenezer Scrooge in the first trailer for Ebenezer, A Christmas Carol.
16: Merry Christmas!
18: I'm back!
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15: Ebenezer is set to hit theaters November 13th, marking Depp's first major Hollywood studio release in several years. That's what's on the screen on Northwest News Radio.
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3: The Dow is making a rebound now, up 46 points. That's up almost 0.1%. The S&P 500 up 50 points. That's 0.6%. And the NASDAQ also in positive territory, up 227 points. A nearly 0.9% increase for the day. Gold having a tough day, down 1.2%, down $53.60 an ounce. And oil is down $2.14 a barrel. It's 11:44.
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3: Over to Andy Bass we go.
4: Well, we're still monitoring those two motorhomes sitting off into the apex. That's that little stretch of roadway in between the on-ramp and the actual main lanes of 405 southbound at 70th Place. I see it on the camera system. A couple of mobile homes along with trailers on the back of them. So, yeah, it looks like they are definitely broken down, not having lunch. So 405 southbound right now from Linwood through Bellevue is still about a 25, almost a 30-minute drive time through there. And then Bellevue down into Tukwila is also an additional 25 minutes of drive. Heading out to the east side, Highway 18 starting to get a little slow. Anywhere from Issaquah Hobart Road out to 90. We did have an earlier disabled vehicle, but that was wrapped up a long time ago. So give yourself a little bit of extra time if you're heading out on the eastbound side of Highway 18 through Tiger Mountain. Speaking of Highway 18, I-5 northbound from Fife Curve up through Highway 18. Still very sluggish through there. Tacoma to Seattle is still about a 38, 39 minute drive time, even though that we did clean up that earlier problem at the 520 bridge. Still a little slow go from the Fife curb up through Highway 18. And then, of course, from Boeing Field up through the Ship Canal construction zone, you got some moderate slowdowns as well. On the southbound side, shoreline to Seattle, you are still dealing with about a 30-minute drive. 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
19: Hazy, even smoky spots will linger into the evening. Overnight, the marine clouds return. It's cool, upper 50s by morning, and then we do it all over again tomorrow. Back to 80 degrees, afternoon clearing, some hazy, smoky spots. Otherwise, the air should clear out this weekend. As far as the fires in the mountains, more lightning will produce more fires, at least the risk of that, over the next couple of afternoons. In the Como Weather Center, I'm meteorologist George Waldenberger, Como 4 News.
3: A red flag warning in the mountains going into effect in about 14 minutes from now. We'll definitely keep you posted as those cells move their way through. Right now in Seattle, it is 67 degrees. In Bellevue, it's 70.
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3: During the break, I was just scrolling through Instagram. If you follow the needling on Instagram, it's a satire account, kind of like the Onion, but very focused on Seattle, the home of the Space Needle, therefore the needling. Their headline, again, this is a joke, their headline is that Lime has abandoned a disastrous e-unicycle sharing program. Can you imagine if we all had access to unicycles? Oh, my gosh, that'd be a mess. Very funny. I'm Scott Carty. Thanks for joining me for the Midday Report. And with news that a Seattle couple has filed to seek a recall election against Mayor Katie Wilson, we're asking you for our Midday Report poll if you think she should be, if you think that they should have a recall election. Start with a yes or no. That's it. Just text me yes or text me no to 206-421-1000 before noon. I'll share the results after 12 o'clock. We are number one, but it's not for something we really want right now. Here's Northwest News Radio's Aaron Wright.
26: Seattle's housing slowdown now worst in the country. New numbers from Redfin show pending home sales here fell nearly 16% compared to last year, outpacing even Houston and Phoenix. Local agents say tech layoffs at companies like Microsoft and Amazon are shaking buyer confidence, even as the median home price sits at around $800,000, roughly double the national average. It's part of a broader national trend. U.S. home sales dropped 4% in July to their lowest point in nearly 2 years as high mortgage rates and economic uncertainty keeps buyers on the sidelines. Aaron Wright, Northwest News Radio.
3: Nearly 20 people forced to leave their apartments after a fire in Kent. Claire Weber of Como News was there to speak with some of the people who escaped the flames.
27: Antonio Perez made it out of his burning apartment unit just in time. Authorities say the fire started in a unit on the first floor, but quickly spread through the second and third floors, trapping Perez and his roommates inside. Unable to leave through the front door, they made a run for their balcony on the other side of the building.
28: We were at a loss because we were out on the balcony. We had a few people looking at us, but we had no way down. But luckily, I made a split decision to just kind of jump off. and hurt my leg a little bit on the way down.
27: Firefighters rescued Perez's two roommates and their pets and managed to get all other residents out safely.
1: Now, hot spots that lingered throughout the morning delayed investigators from being able to get inside the building, so the cause of the fire is still being determined.
3: You could hear it in that man's voice, a very scary situation. No one was seriously hurt, though. The apartment manager is trying to place the residents whose units were destroyed or damaged into other vacant units. The Red Cross also on site assisting. 11:53 now at Northwest News Radio.
5: I'm Brian Calvert with the Almanac. A look at what happened on this date in history. It was this date in 1907, the first taxi cabs hit the streets of New York City. This date in 1942, the Walt Disney classic Bambi opened at Radio City Music Hall. This date in 1982, the teenage comedy Fast Times at Ridgemont High was released. This date in 1997, we met the gang from South Park. The cartoon series debuted on the Comedy Central Network. This date in 2008, swimmer Michael Phelps became the most decorated Olympic gold medalist in history after picking up two more gold medals at the Summer Games in Beijing. This date in 2015, NBC officially fired Donald Trump from The Celebrity Apprentice. And on this date in music history in 2020, this was the number one song in the country 5 years ago today. And of course, Watermelon Sugar by Mr. Harry Styles. And that is today's Almanac here on Northwest News Radio.
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3: What's the latest and greatest from the roadways?
4: Well, we're still dealing with a couple of issues out there. Scott, Kirkland, 405 southbound at 70th Place. That's in the apex right in between the on-ramp and the main lanes. Got a couple of motorhomes off to there, just waiting on a tow truck, I believe. So that's causing a moderate slowdown. On the southbound side of 405 Linwood to Bellevue, you're still dealing with about a 25-30 minute drive time. Northbound I-5, you're coming up from Tacoma to Seattle, you're a 45-minute drive time. Something's going on the approach to Highway 18. I can't see it in the camera, but you're definitely slow from the Fife curve up to there, adding about 5, maybe even 7 minutes worth of delays. And then obviously from Boeing Field up through the Ship Canal construction zone, still got about another 25 minutes of drive time through there. And the southbound side from Shoreline down to Seattle, you're still dealing with about a 25, almost a 30-minute drive. In the Northwest News Radio Traffic Center, I'm Andy Bass.
3: 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Into the afternoon, we'll have full sun with a high near 80, 81, maybe even 82 in some areas. And we're definitely warming up throughout the Puget Sound area. We're seeing 70s already, 70 in Bellevue. And what else do we have here? 71 in Bremerton. It's still 68 degrees in Everett, and it is 68 in Seattle.
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0: Our first look at your lunch hour driving. 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
2: Well, thanks to Brandy who texted in what was going on the northbound side of I-5. If you're coming up from Tacoma to Seattle around the Fife curve, you're going to start hitting those brakes right on the approach to that. That's because the Federal Way Station is open and all those trucks have to get over and get weighed. So that's causing some pretty big delays from Tacoma up through Federal Way. So give yourself a couple of extra minutes through there. Also get reports of a brand new accident on the northbound side of the Valley Freeway right at 405. It is affecting the northbound side of 405 along with the northbound side of the Valley Freeway. So give yourself extra time to work your way through that scene. EMS and Fire Rescue have not made it on scene quite yet. They're en route to it, so it just happened. So give yourself a couple of extra minutes. Southbound side of 405, Bellevue down to Tukwila, still dealing with about a 25-minute drive time. Still got those two campers sitting off into the apex. This is on 405 southbound right at 72nd Place. I believe they're waiting on one of those large tow trucks to come get them out of that apex area. So give them a little bit of room through there. I-5 southbound Shoreline into Seattle. You're still dealing with about a 30, almost a 35-minute drive time. Looks like lunch hour started a little bit early. Northbound from Boeing Field up through the Ship Canal Construction Zone. That, too, is about a 30-minute ride. In the Northwest News Radio Traffic Center, I'm Andy Bass.
0: Still some haze out there. We also are getting a little bit of the smoke back into the area, but we'll have some sun for the afternoon and a high near 80. Warming up bit by bit in the Puget Sound area right now. It's at 69 degrees in Puyallup, 68 in Tacoma, 70 in Kent, and 71 in Bellevue, 68 here in Seattle. A low near 60 tonight with clouds on the way, and tomorrow, morning clouds, afternoon sun, a high near 80.
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0: And thank you for joining me for the midday report here at Northwest News Radio. It's 12:07. Coming up at about 12:15, I will have the updates on our midday report poll on whether or not you think that the mayor of Seattle should face a recall vote. Thank you for your texts already on that. Seattle police are trying to sort out all the moving parts from an undercover investigation, an attempted drive-by shooting, a chase, an attempted carjacking, and eventually the arrests of three suspects. This happened in South Seattle last night when undercover officers were looking for a person of interest in an unrelated case. That's when a dark car pulled up and someone inside fired. No officers were hit. No officers returned fire. Seattle Police Assistant Chief Nicole Powell says that led to a chase through South Seattle, which ended in a crash involving the suspect's car, one police car, and one other car that was just in the wrong place at the wrong time.
3: All three suspects of that vehicle did flee the vehicle. One did try to carjack another vehicle, which the officer was able to catch all three suspects.
0: Powell says two of those suspects were hospitalized along with one police officer and the driver of that other car. I did just get an email from the King County Prosecuting Attorney's Office about the three people arrested Wednesday night. Two were taken to Harborview Medical Center. The third was taken to Seattle Police Headquarters. One of the three people has a first appearance hearing today at 2 p.m. in the King County Jail. Courtroom, and we will bring you updates on that as soon as that hearing and that first appearance happens today at 2 o'clock. It's 12:08 at Northwest News Radio. The hunt is on for a suspect in the fatal shooting of a man last night in Parkland. Pierce County deputies responded around 7 p.m. to a report of a shooting in the 10,200 block of 18th Avenue South. That's where they discovered an adult man deceased on the scene. The sheriff's office isn't saying much else about it right now. A Seattle woman faces a second-degree murder charge in the death of a man she called her boyfriend. Tuesday night, though, at the man's house in Marysville, that's where, accordingly and allegedly, 43-year-old Golda Hall said she lived until recently. That's also where the police report says she hit the victim by her car, dragged, and then hit it again. Investigators also say Hall admitted to running the man over while they were questioning her. She's being held in Snohomish County Jail. A 28-year-old man is behind bars on arson charges after investigators say he set fire to a Spanaway property And this, the day after detectives finished searching it for evidence in a murder case. Here's Lynn Ann Nguyen of Como News.
4: Neighbors say the victim was a tenant on the property and believe his death may be linked to an ongoing landlord-tenant dispute.
5: He wouldn't move and they kept trying to get him out and he kept trying to fix trucks so he could haul stuff away.
4: But just hours after investigators wrapped up their search of the murder scene, the house was on fire. Investigators found two torches, gas cans, and a lighter on the property. They arrested 28-year-old Aldo Guzman Gamboa, who lived at the home, for arson. Court documents say he is diagnosed with schizophrenia and suffers from severe paranoia and hallucinations. According to court documents, the arson suspect told investigators his mother admitted to the murder, saying, "I would do anything for you," and that she killed the victim. He also said his mother was responsible for the fire and was pouring gasoline everywhere.
0: A judge has ordered the suspect to undergo a mental health evaluation, and prosecutors say he's due back in court in 2 weeks. 1211 now at Northwest News Radio.
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6: This is a Bloomberg Money Minute. A surprise refund for certain buyers of imported goods. The Trump administration has begun paying back importers and shippers for the unconstitutional tariffs it was charging on many products brought into the U.S. last year. And if you bought something directly from an overseas vendor, shippers like FedEx and UPS, which acted as customer brokers on some imports, are now passing along their refunds to consumers. U.S. mortgage rates fell slightly for the first time in 6 weeks after fresh data revealed that the labor market is cooling and the Iran war may have had a more muted impact on inflation last month. The average for a 30-year fixed loan declined to 6.67% from 6.69% the week before after five straight weeks of increases. Even so, rates remain at the highest in more than a year. Stocks are higher on Wall Street. The Dow is up a fraction. The Nasdaq up 0.8%. The S&P up 0.2%. Erica Herskowitz, Bloomberg Radio.
0: The last time voters had a recall effort in Seattle was 2021. That's when they were given the option to vote out Shama Sawant, but voters chose to retain her. Could the mayor be facing such a recall election? We'll talk about that coming up in just a couple of minutes.
1: A budget crisis in Olympia.
7: Ferguson faces a lot of criticism over his ideas for how to plug a $2.3 billion budget shortfall.
1: And a promise from the governor.
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9: Arguing that a balanced approach was needed to bring the budget into line, Ferguson signed off on the largest tax increase in the state's history.
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2: Well, we're still dealing with a couple of delays out there. One is because of the federal way station. All the trucks have to exit off and hit that way station. So if you're coming up from Tacoma on the northbound side of I-5 through Seattle, you're still dealing with about a 45, almost a 46-minute drive time on the northbound side. Southbound I-5 from Shoreline down to Seattle, still about a 30-minute drive time in that area. So give yourself a couple of extra minutes. Good news. I think they just cleared those two campers that have been sitting off into the apex of 405 southbound. Right at 72nd place. So it does not look like they're out there anymore, which is good news. However, you're still dealing with about a 30-minute drive time in between Linwood and Bellevue on the southbound side of 405. So give yourself that extra time. And then from Bellevue down to Tukwila, that's still pretty busy, especially south of the 90 bridge as you make your way to Highway 900. That is still about a 30-minute drive time in that area. Heading over to southbound side of the Valley Freeway, you're looking pretty good. You're dealing with posted speeds anywhere between Renton as you make your way to Summer. Northbound is a little sluggish right on the approach to 405, and that's because of the delays on 405 themselves, so definitely watch out for that. In the Northwest News Radio Traffic Center, I'm Andy Bass.
0: And traffic is brought to you by Aleve. Body pain, it happens, and it becomes a reality. That's when Aleve is there to help keep you moving with one pill that gives you up to 12 hours of body pain relief. So don't let pain hold you back. Try Aleve today. Use as directed. That red flag warning is now in effect as monsoon moisture could bring scattered thunderstorms today to the mountains. The North Cascades on the western slopes, also on the western slopes of the Olympic Mountains. With that could bring some lightning. I'm watching the radar right now and not seeing any activity yet. Just a little bit maybe up above Hurricane Ridge, but we'll keep our eyes on it, and hopefully we'll be able to get through it without any new fires. Around here in the Puget Sound area, we are looking for sunshine for the rest of the afternoon, even though it'll be a bit hazy with some smoke and a high near 80. Cloudy tonight, a low near 60. Temperature right now in Seattle, 68.
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0: A North Seattle couple has filed paperwork to seek a recall election against Mayor Katie Wilson, alleging the mayor is failing in her duty to protect the people of the city. In just a couple of moments, I'll share the results of our midday report poll and your texts today. Right now, Jeremy Harris of Como News reports.
17: Melinda Jacobson knows it will be a tough process.
18: It's not political gainship at all. It's what the city needs.
17: But she believes she can recall Seattle Mayor Katie Wilson.
18: It needs to be done. And again, it's nothing personal against her. She's just not right for the position at this time.
17: Jacobson filed this paperwork known as a recall charge against Wilson. This is the start of what could become a petition to recall Wilson from office.
19: There's certain standards that have to be met, and you think you've met those standards.
18: I believe so. I did a lot of research on it.
17: Jacobson's petition accuses Wilson of dereliction of her duty as mayor. It cites the ongoing public safety issues on Aurora Avenue, as well as rampant drug use in Little Saigon, and Wilson's order to shut off public surveillance cameras in Pioneer Square. It also says the mayor failed the city by forcing out former Chief Sean Barnes just days after the Bite of Seattle shooting.
18: She's going to have people watching every move she makes, because it's not just me that's fed up. It's a number of citizens. It's a city council. They've gone on record, most of them.
17: But filing paperwork doesn't guarantee there will even be a recall petition. The prosecuting attorney's office will have to review Jacobson's charges and then refer them to a judge if they meet technical standards.
19: You think that this petition can go through and actually remove her from office?
18: I hope that the district prosecutor attorney that looks at it will understand. It's very, in my opinion, well laid out. It's time to admit that you're not right for the job. Resign quietly and let somebody else that knows how a city should run do the work. She's making us a laughingstock around the country.
19: Just heard back from the mayor's staff. They say they're aware that this paperwork has been filed at the election office. They say it does not appear to have merit for these recall charges.
0: That's Jeremy Harris of Como News reporting. The most recent Seattle recall effort to reach voters was back in 2021. It was a recall election involving then city council member Shama Sawant. Voters did choose to retain her. Earlier today, I asked you to weigh in on a midday report poll here at Northwest News Radio. Just a simple yes or no as to whether or not you think that there should be a recall vote for Mayor Katie Wilson. 58% of, or 87% of you responded with yes, and 13% responded with no. Again, a large majority there saying that yes, there should be a recall vote for Mayor Katie Wilson. Thanks for participating in that. We'll have another poll tomorrow here on Northwest News Radio with the results in the lunch hour. We didn't get to see it here on our side of the globe, but boy, everybody in Europe still talking about it. The total eclipse of the sun.
20: Depending on where you were on Earth yesterday, we just witnessed one of the best stargazing days of the decade. It started yesterday in Europe, where a total solar eclipse cast its shadow along Siberia, Iceland, the North Atlantic Ocean, and eventually Portugal and Spain.
21: Maggie Rulli, are you wearing those cool sunglasses right now?
22: Brad, I've never taken them off. I look so good in them. I just want to keep wearing them all the time.
20: This is ABC's foreign correspondent Maggie Rulli, who spent the day at the famed Blue Lagoon in Iceland, a place that looks rather otherworldly on a normal day, now in the path of totality. And if you remember the great American eclipse a few years ago, well, these folks don't.
22: Iceland hasn't seen a total solar eclipse since the 1950s. And where we were, Reykjavik, which is where the vast majority of the population lives, they haven't seen a total solar eclipse, Brad, since the 1400s. So, you know, nearly 600 years this has never happened here, and it's not going to happen again for another 170 years.
20: Because of that, this became a once-in-a-lifetime party in this section of the world. Bjork played a concert, of course. Travelers came from all over the planet.
23: There aren't even words for it, so we decided to come 5 hours, you know, east to come try and see it in Iceland.
20: Then at 5:48 p.m. local time, this corner of Iceland fell into darkness. As people took off their glasses and stared wide-eyed at the sky, some cheered, others fell into silence.
22: Those moments of feeling as if the universe has flipped inside out, of where it's the middle of the night, in the middle of the day, a light flip switches, and all of a sudden it's total darkness.
20: From there, the phenomenon traveled to Portugal, then across Spain, and yet the excitement wasn't over. It's one thing to line up the sun and the moon perfectly, but by sheer coincidence, this had also lined up on the calendar with a nighttime meteor shower.
21: Are you staying up now on Thursday to watch meteor shower? Aren't there there's meteor shower? Can you see those from where you're going to be?
22: Thank you so much, because I keep harping on this. Today is a huge day for nerds of space.
20: Last night marked the peak of the Perseid meteor shower. This happens every year. Basically, our planet makes this annual journey through this field of debris left by a comet. It results in dozens, even hundreds of meteorites passing into our atmosphere every hour, burning up in a cosmic light show. And unlike the solar eclipse, this is visible from most places in the Northern Hemisphere, including the U.S.
22: If somehow you missed all of this from Wednesday, don't worry, because that epic meteor shower is continuing tonight. Yesterday was peak. It's still going to be pretty awesome tonight. So I can't stress it enough. Get outside tonight, look up, and see some shooting stars, because it's really, really cool.
20: You don't need much. Just a dark area, a clear sky, and perhaps a blanket on which to lie and stare up at the stars. Those feelings of wonder, well, they'll arrive all by themselves.
0: I remember watching the Perseid meteor showers, or Perseid, however you like to say it, with my kids once, and I made the point to them. I said that the best way to see them is to lay down and make sure you keep your eyes open, because at that time of the night, you just want to lay down and go to sleep. It's always fun to see them. It's 12:24.
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0: I slept through them this year, though. Here's Andy Bass.
2: We are still monitoring some slowdowns out there. The Federal Way Station is open. All the trucks have to get off, and that is causing a slowdown if you're on I-5 northbound from basically from Tacoma Spur 705 up to the Fife Curve and up through Highway 18. So give yourself that extra time. Still dealing with about a 45-minute drive time on the northbound side of I-5 from Tacoma to Seattle. Southbound Shoreline to Seattle is still about a 30-35-minute drive time in that area. And 405 southbound, still trying to recover from those two earlier campers that were just sitting off out to the side of the road, and that is was 405 southbound at 72nd place. That has been cleaned up, and they've been removed, and delays are starting to thin out very nicely. In the Northwest News Radio Traffic Center, I'm Andy Bass.
0: Thank you, Andy. 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Yep, they're the ones who make Aleve. At some point, body pain may creep in and become your reality. Aleve is here to keep you moving with one pill that gives you up to 12 hours of body pain relief. So don't let pain hold you back. Try Aleve today. Use as directed. Weather-wise, we have the red flag warning in effect in the mountains, the North Cascades, also the western slopes of the Olympics. We're watching the radar and not seeing anything right now, which is a good thing. We don't want to see anything, quite honestly. We'll keep you posted, though, as the day goes on. We are going to continue to look for more clearing this afternoon, but still some haze and some of that smoke lingering around. We'll get a high near 80 today, cloudy tonight, and a low near 60. Right now, it is into the 70s, 71 in Bellevue, almost 70 in Everett, and 69 in Seattle.
3: 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See a traffic slowdown? 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
0: 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A chance to win with Take the Trip or Keep the Cash coming up at 1:15.
15: ABC News, I'm Michelle Franzen. The Kennedy Center Board appointed by President Trump voting today to add his name to the facade of the performing arts venue and move forward with a two-year closure. The move challenges a judge's order in May that Trump's name be taken off the facade because it was illegal. Here's ABC's Stephen Portnoy.
29: Ohio Democratic Congresswoman Joyce Beatty, who is a function of her service in the House, has a seat on the Kennedy Center's board, says that her fellow trustees voted today to close the Center for Renovations and to add President Trump's name back onto the front of the building. Beatty says the facade would read, "The John F. Kennedy Memorial Center for the Performing Arts, restored and renovated by President Donald J. Trump."
15: U.S. investigators say a broken engine part shattered a window on a Ryanair plane last month shortly after takeoff from Greece that caused a man's head to be sucked into the hole into the fuselage, with passengers helping pull him back inside the Boeing airliner. And stocks are up this hour on positive economic data. This is ABC News.
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0: Seattle police investigating a string of crimes that began when a car pulled up to some undercover officers and someone inside fired a shot Wednesday night. Nobody hit, but that led to a chase, a crash, an attempted carjacking, and eventually the arrests of three suspects. One of the suspects will be making a first appearance this afternoon at 2:00 in court. Pierce County deputies are searching for a suspect in connection with a fatal shooting in Parkland last night. One person died. The sheriff's office still holding details. A Seattle woman faces a second-degree murder charge in the death of a man she called her boyfriend. Police in Marysville say she confessed to running over the man at his home, then backing up, then turning around and running over him again. She's held in the Snohomish County Jail. And a red flag warning in effect now for the west side of the Cascade Mountains. Scattered thunderstorms are in the forecast for this side of the Cascades and also the Olympics with the west side and high winds. We're watching those so that hopefully they don't spread the existing wildfire in the Snoqualmie area and so that they don't spark any new ones. Keeping an eye on the radar for you. There are more high income earners in Washington than the state realized. So it's issued a new state estimate of how much money will be generated by the millionaire's tax. That's if voters reject the attempt to repeal the tax. More from Northwest News Radio's Rich Johnson.
30: When the millionaire's tax was going through the legislature, the State Department of Revenue estimated the first year's take would be $2.7 billion. But according to the Washington State Standard, the new estimate is hiding in a chart that's part of the possible fiscal consequences of repealing the tax. The department now says the first year revenue will be more like $3.1 billion. Initiative 645 on the ballot this fall would repeal the tax. There is also a separate court challenge that calls the millionaire's tax unconstitutional. Rich Johnson, Northwest News Radio.
0: State transportation crews are going to be replacing some concrete on I-5 that dates all the way back to when the freeway opened in the Nisqually area 57 years ago. The overnight work will begin Monday between DuPont and Lacey, continuing through the middle of next month, weather permitting. If we get into rain or delays, it could stretch it along a little bit more. So be aware of that. It'll be taking place overnight on I-5 in South Thurston County, beginning Monday. 12:34 now.
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0: Andy Bass, we've got the motorhomes out of the way. Now what?
1: Well, you know, you just mentioned this Squally Bridge. It's going to start beginning repaved starting Monday. And I'm noticing that we're starting to see some major delays on the approach to the Nisqually Bridge as you make your way through that area and on down to Olympia. Right now on the southbound side of I-5 from Tacoma down to Olympia, you're up to about a 45, almost a 50-minute drive time through there. So give yourself that extra time. Northbound coming up from Tacoma to Seattle, we still got the Federal Way Station causing some slowdowns through there. A lot of trucks have to exit off and added right now from Spur 705 through Highway 18 is about a 15, maybe even an 18-minute ride. And like I said, about a 45-minute drive time from Tacoma into Seattle, especially as you approach Boeing Field, as you make your way through the Ship Canal Construction Zone. That's an additional 25 minutes of drive through that. On the southbound side of coming down from Shoreline to Seattle, you're still dealing with about a 25-30-minute drive time yourself. 405 southbound Linwood to Bellevue, back to normal now that, as you mentioned, the campers are gone, but we're still a little slow from Bellevue into Tukwila. That's still about a 25, almost a 30-minute drive time through there. Northbound, not as bad, but a northbound side of the Valley Freeway ramping to the northbound side of 405, extremely busy. You can tack on an additional 10, maybe even 11 minutes of delays. In the Northwest News Radio Traffic Center, I'm Andy Bass.
0: Hazy here in Seattle, but we're seeing some clearer skies elsewhere in the Puget Sound area. In Everett, it's sunny and 69, sunny in Puyallup and 71, and 73 with sunshine in Kent. But Bellevue and Seattle have a little bit of haze still going on. It's 74 in Bellevue, 70 in Seattle. Tonight, a low near 60, and then tomorrow morning clouds, afternoon sun, and a high near 80.
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0: The man accused of killing a healthcare CEO may soon go on trial, or maybe he won't. It's a question in the air right now. ABC's Brad Milkey has the latest with ABC's Josh Margolin.
2: It's one of the most anticipated criminal cases of the year. Luigi Mangione, accused of the cold-blooded killing of health insurance executive Brian Thompson in 2024, has pleaded not guilty.
10: Luigi, just do it. It's completely out of touch. And it's the intelligence of American people. It's a life experience.
2: But he's also become a kind of cult hero to some Americans disaffected by the healthcare system.
16: Justice for some, not justice for all.
17: Seeing him as some kind of martyr or seeing some reason to take inspiration from his alleged killing, does that worry you?
18: It's deeply disturbing.
2: Well, after nearly 2 years of waiting, jury selection for this case is just around the corner. But now we've gotten word of a pretrial hearing that seems to suggest the possibility of a plea deal. Let's bring in ABC's chief investigative reporter, Josh Margolin, who's been covering this case since the beginning. Josh, what have we learned here?
19: Brad, it was mid-afternoon Tuesday, and we got notice on the docket at federal court here in Manhattan that there would be a conference in court tomorrow, Friday, with the parties in the Mangione case. No explanation of the topic, nothing else beyond saying it's going to happen. It took us a number of hours to find out what was going on. We spoke to our sources. We were able to get the information, and it turns out that among whatever else is going to be discussed tomorrow during this conference in federal court, they will discuss a possible plea that Luigi Mangione, in some form or fashion, could well plead guilty to charges associated with the killing of Brian Thompson.
2: Is there a sense of what he would plead guilty to, or what terms he would accept for a guilty plea?
19: No. That's exactly it. So there's a question, you know, so people always complain when they hear the term plea deal, plea bargain, which suggests that somebody accepts a lower crime and pleads guilty to that lower crime in return for not going ahead with a trial. Mangione could, in fact, go ahead and plead guilty to the top charge. That could be what the federal prosecutors are insisting on. Yeah. We don't know. Everybody is declining to comment, and that's not unusual for this period of time before a hearing. So we don't know what's going to happen. There could be a plea deal, but it also could be that they just wanted him to plead to the top charge. The question also winds up being, if he's going to be forced to plead to a charge that could put him away for life, why would he take a plea? Why not roll the dice at a trial? And we don't really know those answers. We know one important thing is that, as the general rule of thumb for people facing serious criminal charges, they would rather serve long sentences in federal prison than state prison. It just so happens that federal prisons oftentimes are newer. There is a better environment for inmates, but we don't really know. And I have to say, we may never find out. So far, Mangione and his legal team have been very tight-lipped on revealing anything.
3: Ms. Signifilo, how's Luigi doing? How's your client doing right now?
4: I'm so sorry, we're not commenting.
19: And Mangione's family has never come out and spoken publicly about all this. This is really an odd case, and it's become something of a lockbox.
5: And by the way, you mentioned two trials. That seems significant here. Like, if he takes a plea deal in this federal case, would that affect the state charges in New York?
19: Well, that's exactly it. In New York State, the law basically makes it such that if the same criminal act leads to different charges in the state and in the federal system, and if those charges lead to a conviction in the federal system first, that could lead to the state charges either being dismissed or temporarily put on pause.
5: Huh. Like, you're found guilty of murder in the federal trial, then you might not actually face state murder charges because it's already happened once.
19: Right. And that's, by the way, unusual.
5: Huh.
19: You know, people that are listening to this or that are familiar with, like, the Boston bombing and other high profile cases where there have been two sets of charges filed, this is not normal the way it works in most places. In most places, you can be charged with two separate sets of crimes, federal and state, associated with the same criminal act. In New York, there are greater protections, as they call them, for what's called double jeopardy.
6: Double jeopardy is meant to protect people, and they're using it as a weapon here.
19: In the state system, when it comes to people facing criminal charges. So there's a particular thing that is at play here, because this would be a murder trial in New York State.
5: Yeah, because I'd be frustrated if I were a state prosecutor, where I'd be like, wait, what if he gets a really soft sentence for his plea deal or something like that? Like, we were ready to throw the book at this guy.
19: So the key charges in the federal system are stalkings. Now, if he is convicted on all counts and if sentenced to the maximum, he could face the rest of his life in prison. In the state system, he's facing second degree murder, which in New York State is basically what people consider to be the first degree murder charge, mostly when you watch it on a TV drama. And if convicted of that top count, and if he gets the possible maximum in that trial, also life in prison. So what's happened here is that the Manhattan prosecutors have already put in a notice of their intent in the federal court to say, if the judge goes ahead and accepts a plea in the federal case, which could impact, as we said, the state case, then the Manhattan prosecutors are insisting that the federal judge give Luigi Mangione a stiff sentence, that they're going to push for as long a period of time behind bars as possible.
6: He is being treated differently because of this unusual and, frankly, just the fact that he's being prosecuted by three jurisdictions for one event.
19: The prosecutors, in all likelihood, will try to make sure that they can go ahead with a jury trial in the state case, regardless of what happens in federal court. But there is a possibility, because of this quirk in New York state law, that Mangione could end up having whatever goes on in federal court end up lead to the state case being paused or even dismissed.
5: Yeah, I guess we'll have to wait to see what happens on Friday. But big development here in this case that really could define the year in a lot of legal circles. Josh Margolin, thank you.
19: Hey, Brad, thanks.
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7: This is a Bloomberg Money Minute. Meta's Instagram launched a new logo today, marking the app's first update in a decade. The new font is being described as cleaner and more modern, but users say it's difficult to read, and others wonder why Instagram isn't addressing more pressing issues on the platform, like providing a way to filter out AI-generated content or stamp out bots. Recently enacted bans on artificial food colorings and rising prices for natural alternatives are prompting food and drink makers to take a gamble. No food coloring at all. It started last year with PepsiCo's Naked Doritos and Cheetos. Since then, it's rolled out colorless Gatorade and Propel electrolyte powders. Now other companies are trying it. The owner of Flavor Ice has introduced freezer pops that just look like ice. And Kraft Heinz plans to remove color from its Kool-Aid jammers next year. As we approach the closing bell, stocks are higher on Wall Street. The Dow is up 0.1%, the Nasdaq up nearly 1%, the S&P up 0.75%. Erica Herskowitz, Bloomberg Radio.
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0: Over to Andy Bass we go.
1: Well, we're not looking too bad throughout most of Seattle. We are dealing with a couple of issues. Let's start off on I-5 southbound Tacoma down to Olympia. You're still dealing with about a 40, almost a 45-minute drive time. Still very slow as you exit out of DuPont and head towards Lacey and down to Olympia. You're still dealing with about a, maybe a 15, 20-minute delay through there. Northbound Tacoma to Seattle, that's still about a 45-minute drive time. Still very heavy on the approach to the Fife curve and all the way up through the Federal Way Station as you approach Highway 18. A lot of trucks are exiting off the highway, and that's what's causing that pretty big delay. And thank you for Brandy for texting that one into me. 405 southbound Bellevue to Tukwila. That is still about a 30-minute drive time through there and about a 19-minute drive time on the northbound side from Tukwila to Bellevue. Still very slow on the northbound side of the Valley Freeway as you ramp to the northbound side of 405. And like Brandy, you can always text me if you see something at 206-421-1000. I-5 southbound Shoreline to Seattle, you're still dealing with about a 30-minute drive time through there and about a 25-minute drive time if you're coming up from Boeing Field through the Ship Canal Construction Zone. Highway 18 eastbound from Issaquah-Hobart Road out to 90, you're still dealing with about a 10, maybe even 11-minute delay through there with about a 20-minute drive time. I don't see anything in cameras in the way of accidents or anything, just very slow. In the Northwest News Radio Traffic Center, I'm Andy Bass.
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9: Staying quiet in Seattle. Meanwhile, thunderstorms may continue over the mountains, sparking new wildfires. That risk, again, will be with us tomorrow over the mountains while Seattle stays dry. Morning clouds, afternoon sun, haze, even smoky spots tomorrow right around 80. We'll get some cleaner air around the city on Saturday and Sunday. Still in that pattern of morning clouds, afternoon sun, and each day this weekend around 80. In the Como Weather Center, I'm meteorologist George Waldenberger, Como 4 News.
0: Hazy here in Seattle. It's 70 degrees and 70 in Tacoma, where they have clear skies and sunshine. 74 in Bellevue.
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0: Good to be with you. This is the Midday Report. I'm Scott Carty. Thanks for taking the time and joining us here on Northwest News Radio. A new housing report says the Seattle market is not hot. Here's Northwest News Radio's Aaron Wright with a look at the numbers.
30: Seattle's housing market is cooling fast. New Redfin data shows pending home sales here dropped nearly 16% from a year ago, the steepest decline of any major U.S. metro. Agents point to tech layoffs and stubbornly high prices. The typical Seattle home now sells for over $800,000. Nationally, home sales fell to their lowest level in nearly 2 years in July. Aaron Wright, Northwest News Radio.
0: A Department of Transportation building in Olympia has become dangerous for its employees. Northwest News Radio's Marina Rockinger explains.
22: Construction was completed in 1970 on a 183,000 square foot building that would go on to house the Washington State Department of Transportation. Now, according to the Washington State Standard, the 56-year-old building is cracking, creating concerns about the structural integrity. WSDOT is starting to relocate employees and scale back access to the building. It's unclear exactly what will be done with the four-story H-shaped building, but it's not the only one that's showing its age. The state is in the process of demolishing the General Administration building constructed in 1956. Marina Rockinger, Northwest News Radio.
0: The man who owns the sailboat where 61 cats were living says it's all his fault. 62-year-old Derek Haib tells the Seattle Times he was given a female cat during the COVID pandemic and was able to get her spayed after she delivered a litter, but he couldn't afford to spay anymore, and so 6 years later, there they were. Biology lesson, everyone. He had 61 cats. He says he worked hand-to-mouth as a rigger and was away from the boat for a couple of days to get a cat bite on his hand treated. Meanwhile, the Humane Society of Tacoma and Pierce County is examining the cats for issues, giving them vaccines, looking for homes, and a Facebook post says more than 20 cats are now in foster homes. Let's check what's going on.
23: 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The Eastside Aerial Festival, with performances, street arts, films, music, and a parade surrounding the Issaquah Community Center, starts today and runs through Sunday. The OMAC Stampede and Rodeo kicks off with a horse race down a steep hill into the Okanagan River. The Rodeo Fun with a parade runs through Sunday. One World, One Sky is giving away hundreds of backpacks filled with school supplies tomorrow from 3 to 6 at the South Park Community Center. 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I'm Denise Whitaker, Northwest News Radio.
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1: Well, we're still dealing with plenty of slowdowns across the area, Scott, especially on I-5 northbound from Tacoma to Seattle. That is still about a 45-minute drive time. Very slow from the Fife Curve up through Highway 18 and Federal Way. A lot of trucks have to get off and use the Federal Way station. I-5 southbound Tacoma down to Olympia, still dealing with about a 45-50-minute drive time. Delays are starting to extend back to DuPont as you make your way down to Lacey and through Olympia, so give yourself that extra time through there. 405 northbound Tukwila into Bellevue. That's still about a 19, maybe an 18-minute drive time. And it's still got about a 10-minute delay on the northbound side of the Valley Freeway as you ramp to the northbound side of 405 as well. So give yourself a couple of extra minutes to work your way through there. Highway 18 eastbound from Issaquah Hobart Road out to the 90 Bridge. You're still dealing with about a 10, maybe even a 15-minute delay. In the Northwest News Radio Traffic Center, I'm Andy Bass.
0: 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And trying to get through some haze out there right now, but getting warmer. We should be pushing our way closer to 80 degrees by the end of the day. 73 in Kent, 74 in Bellevue, but it's still just 70 degrees in Seattle.
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0: have the Federal Way Station causing some slowdowns as a lot of trucks have to exit off the highway and hit that way station. So right now from Spur 705 through the Fife Curve and up through Highway 18, and it's still a 10, maybe even a 15-minute delay in that area. Even the eastbound side of Highway 18 from I-5 out to the Valley Freeway and beyond, starting to get real busy. I don't see anything in the way of accidents or anything on the cameras, but right on the approach to the Valley Freeway, you go down to about 14 miles an hour. So give yourself that extra time through there. Northbound Valley Freeway still very slow on the approach to the 405 interchange, adding about 10, maybe even 12 minutes worth of delays through there. And the Hood Canal Bridge goes up, down, up, down, up, down. That's causing all sorts of delays coming out of Paulsbow as you make your way north to the Hood Canal Bridge. Right now, you're dealing with about an hour and a half delay. In the Northwest News Radio Traffic Center, I'm Andy Bass.
1: Hazy outside here in Seattle and in Bellevue. Clearer, though, in South Sound. Tacoma, it's 70 degrees with sunshine. 73 for Kent in sunshine. And in Everett, it's 69 and sunny. It's 74 with haze in Bellevue. 70 degrees in Seattle. Tonight, cloudy and a low near 60. Tomorrow morning, clouds, afternoon sun, and a high near 80.
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1: Just under 10 minutes away from your next chance to take the trip or keep the cash, you could win a vacation to Hawaii or $3,000. Thanks for joining us at Northwest News Radio. Three people are under arrest, two of whom were hospitalized after a shooting and a chase in South Seattle last night. This all began when undercover officers were working an investigation on South Martin Luther King Jr. Way. That's when a car pulled up and someone inside that car fired.
3: Officers were not injured and did not return fire.
1: Assistant Police Chief Nicole Powell says that led to a chase through South Seattle that ended with the suspect's vehicle crashing into another car.
3: Four individuals were taken to the hospital. Two were the suspects in that vehicle. One was the driver of the other vehicle and one of our Seattle police officers.
1: Powell also says that after the crash, one of the suspects tried to carjack another driver. Officers stopped that. Powell did not share anything regarding the conditions of those who were hospitalized. There were two people taken to Harborview, and one of the three people has a first appearance in court this afternoon, less than an hour away at 2 p.m. We'll continue to follow that and bring you any new details as we get them this afternoon with Aaron Wright and Marina Rockinger. Pierce County investigators are looking for a suspect in the fatal shooting of a man last night in Parkland. Deputies responded to the 10,200 block of 18th Avenue South at around 7 p.m. They came upon an adult man who had been killed. No word yet on a possible suspect or what led up to the shooting. A man is behind bars after investigators say he set fire to a Spanaway property just one day after detectives finished searching it for evidence in a murder case. Here's Lynn Ann Nguyen from Como News.
4: Investigators are searching for answers after a man was found shot to death in a shed behind this home in Spanaway.
5: The mother asked him to do a welfare check, and the guy opened the door, looked down, and backed out and said, "There's nothing to check."
4: Neighbors say the victim was a tenant on the property and believe his death may be linked to an ongoing landlord-tenant dispute. Just hours after investigators wrapped up their search of the murder scene, the house was on fire. Investigators found two torches, gas cans, and a lighter on the property. They arrested 28-year-old Aldo Guzman Gamboa, who lived at the home, for arson. For now, the suspect remains in custody for arson, and he's been ordered by a judge to undergo a mental health evaluation.
1: According to court documents, the suspect is diagnosed with schizophrenia. Detectives say he tried to blame his mother for the fire and the death. Investigators say the evidence contradicts his account. A really tragic situation in Marysville. Now a woman is in Snohomish County Jail facing a charge of second-degree murder in the death of her boyfriend. Seattle, a police report says that 43-year-old Golda Hall of Seattle used her car to hit and run over the victim, drag him a few feet, then make a three-point turn to run over him again. The report from Tuesday's incident says that Hall told police she had been living with that man until recently. During questioning, officers say Hall admitted that she ran over her boyfriend. It's 110 at Northwest News Radio.
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1: Markets have closed down for the day, and the final results are all in positive territory. The Dow up 69 points. That's a little more than 0.1%. The S&P 500 up 50 points, about 0.6%. And the NASDAQ up 214 points. That's about 0.8%. Gold taking a sharp drop, down $61.50 per ounce. That's down 1.3%. And oil now down $2.08 a barrel, a 2.5% decrease for the day. Coming up, traffic and weather, and this little thing we call Take the Trip or Keep the Cash. It's your chance to win a trip to Hawaii or $3,000.
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0: I love Hawaii. Renton's got a brand new problem northbound side of 167 on-ramp from 41st Street. That got a stalled vehicle partially blocking that on-ramp, waiting on a tow truck to come remove them. Once you're on the northbound side of the Valley Freeway in between Sumner and Renton, it's about a 26-minute drive time. Still got about 10, maybe 11 minutes worth of delays right on the approach to the 405 interchange if you're on the northbound side of the Valley Freeway. And then once you're on northbound 405, Tuckwilla to Bellevue, still about an 18, 19-minute drive time. On the southbound side of 405, still plenty busy from Bellevue into Tuckwilla. You're still dealing with about a 25, 30-minute drive time. Still very slow through the 90 bridge and on your way down to Highway 900. Heading up into I-5 at northbound, not too bad, but from Boeing Field. Let's go even further than that. We still got the Federal Way way station that's really busy with a lot of trucks exiting off there. So Tacoma to Seattle is still about a 45-minute drive time. You got that little delay through there. You got another delay early on the approach of the 405 interchange, and then obviously from Boeing Field up through the Ship Canal construction zone, you are dealing with about a 25-minute drive time through that area. On the southbound side, shoreline down to Seattle, you've gained a couple of minutes. You're now up to about a 33-34-minute drive time, maybe lunch rush, maybe people leaving the office, but yeah, give yourself that extra time. In the Northwest News Radio Traffic Center, I'm Andy Bass.
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13: Hazy, even smoky spots will linger into the evening. Overnight, the marine clouds return. It's cool, upper 50s by morning. And then we do it all over again tomorrow. Back to 80 degrees, afternoon clearing. Some hazy, smoky spots. Otherwise, the air should clear out this weekend. As far as the fires in the mountains, more lightning will produce more fires, at least the risk of that, over the next couple of afternoons. In the Como Weather Center, I'm meteorologist George Waldenberger, Como 4 News.
1: Yeah, we're keeping our eyes on that radar for you to let you know of anything that we do see developing in terms of storms. Right now in Seattle, just sitting there lingering in the haze at 70 degrees.
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1: And this is Northwest News Radio. That's right. We're getting ready to send somebody to Hawaii or give them $3,000 in cash. We want to make it easy for you. All you need to do is text in a simple little keyword to 206-421-1000. And I'll tell you what that keyword is right now for your chance to win a vacation to Hawaii or $3,000. Text the keyword POKE. That's P-O-K-E, spelled like poke, pronounced like poke. A great fresh fish treat. POKE. Text the keyword POKE, P-O-K-E, to 206-421-1000 now. All right, you got it? That's POKE, P-O-K-E, to 206-421-1000. Good luck. Take the trip or keep the cash. Another chance to win. Coming up at 3:15 with Aaron Wright and Marina Rockinger right here on Northwest News Radio. Well, after a four-year hiatus, the Field of Dreams game is back. That ballpark in the Iowa cornfield, carved out of it from the 1989 movie Field of Dreams, was the site of regular Major League Baseball games in 2021 and 2022. They've been making some big upgrades to the field with a lot of construction, permanent stands now, and the Twins and Phillies will play there tonight. Ryan Phillips, Sports Illustrated senior writer, previews the game and the upgrades to the venue with Kelly Beeson of News Nation.
14: For people who have never seen one of these games before, what do you believe makes a Field of Dreams game feel so different?
15: Well, it's definitely a special situation, and anyone who's seen the movie has to have like an emotional connection to that if you're a sports fan, and seeing a game played there, seeing home runs fly into the cornfield is just exciting, and it's different. I think Major League Baseball has really leaned into some of these specialty games over the past couple of years with more games being played overseas in special circumstances and things like this, and I think we really wanted to come back to the Field of Dreams field once it was a permanent setup. Because those first two games they had there, particularly the first one in 2021, was so special. And I think that they've just been waiting for the right time to come back. And now that the field is updated and ready, I think it makes a lot of sense to go back and do this again.
14: Yeah. And what were some of the updates? We know so much of this is about nostalgia. Why do you believe the movie, The Cornfield, still connects with baseball fans all these years later? And what can we expect to see?
15: They've gone from making it basically a pop-up that happens every year they would sort of rebuild it and get it ready. Now it's a permanent structure now. And so there have been other games there. I think that what makes it special is just how different it is. I think any time you can play a sporting event somewhere that a sporting event doesn't usually take place, it's special and people connect with it, particularly when there's such a heartwarming movie that people connect with to be the base for that nostalgia. I think it's great. And it's, again, doing something that is different and can draw people in. It creates, not only it's great for current fans, but it creates new fans. And I think something like this is really, they've really, Major League Baseball has really pulled it off the last two times they did it. And I'm really interested to see how it goes tonight.
14: Yeah, certainly we all are. You know, we're going to see dozens of Hall of Famers as part of this pregame too. How does that add to a night like this?
15: Well, it's the most Hall of Famers that have been together. It's projected to be the most since 2008 at the All-Star Game at Yankee Stadium. So that tells you sort of how special the moment is for them. We're going to see a lot of guys who played for both the Phillies and Twins who are playing in this game. I think, you know, the greats of the game getting together, I think, again, just enhances how special this is for people. And people of all ages can connect, not only the guys who they currently watch, but the guys who came before and what they gave to the game. So they're really trying to heighten this and make it special by including all these people. And I think that, again, they're doing it right by doing that and trying to create this consistent special event that people will connect with and tune into.
14: And how consistent might it be? Because we know so much of the draw is because this is a novelty event. We don't see this field all the time. But what do you forecast for the future with these improvements made as well?
15: I think now that's a permanent structure, we could see it as a yearly thing. Netflix has come in as a partner, broadcast partner this year. They got the opening night game. They did the Home Run Derby. Now they're getting this. They're going to want this to be a yearly thing. So we'll see how this goes and what projects for the future. Now that it's permanent stadium, you can do it all the time. It's a professional level stadium now, as opposed to some, a temporary pop-up in a cornfield. So I think that there's a likelihood that we'll see a lot more of this.
1: It certainly looks way different. I just checked it out online. That game begins at 4:30 our time today. The Mariners are playing right now as we go into the bottom of the ninth in the Bronx. They're at Yankee Stadium. Into the bottom of the ninth with a 1-0 lead for the Mariners. Let's all cross our fingers and hope that we can drop this losing streak. It's 1:22 now at Northwest News Radio. Want to check in on a Bloomberg Business of Entertainment update.
16: This is the Bloomberg Business of Entertainment report. It'll soon be easier to identify a song on Spotify that was created by artificial intelligence. The company says it will begin identifying those tracks with a new AI personas label. The world's largest music streaming service says it wants customers to know which songs are created by real artists and which ones artificially. This comes after a fake band called the Velvet Sundown sparked a debate about transparency last year.
17: On the wind, boots on the ground.
16: Streams of the group's music took off, and the creators even distributed AI-generated photos of the imaginary musicians. Spotify says it has already begun allowing artists to identify their creations as AI-generated, with the labels appearing on songs beginning in mid-September. Users can also flag songs they think were made by AI. Karen Moscow, Bloomberg Radio.
1: And let's check what's on the screen.
18: It's time to find out what's on the screen. I'm Zach Wildfang. Apple TV has announced that The Morning Show will conclude with its upcoming fifth season, bringing the Emmy-winning drama starring Jennifer Aniston and Reese Witherspoon to an end in 2027. Both actresses, who also serve as executive producers, thank the cast, the crew, and the fans. Prime Video has ordered a documentary series chronicling Spain's 2026 FIFA World Cup Championship, featuring exclusive behind-the-scenes access throughout the team's historic run to the title. The series will include never-before-seen footage from Spain's victories over France in the semifinals and Argentina in the finals, along with player interviews and locker room moments. Johnny Depp is nearly unrecognizable as Ebenezer Scrooge in the first trailer for Ebenezer, A Christmas Carol.
19: Merry Christmas!
20: I'm back!
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18: Ebenezer is set to hit theaters November 13th, marking Depp's first major Hollywood studio release in several years. That's what's on the screen at Northwest News Radio.
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1: Here's Andy.
0: Well, we're still dealing with some heavy delays throughout all of Seattle, especially on the northbound side of I-5. If you're coming up from Tacoma into Seattle, you're still dealing with about a 45-minute drive time through there. Still a little sluggish from the Fife curve up through Highway 18. A lot of trucks are exiting off the highway to the Federal Way Station, and then slow on the approach to 405, and then again from Boeing Field up through the Ship Canal Construction Zone. I-5 southbound, shoreline to Seattle, you're still dealing with about a 30-minute drive time through there, and then Tacoma down to Olympia. You're still got about a 45-minute drive time through there from heavy delays. Just a little bit past the Nisqually Bridge as you make your way down to Lacey and Olympia. So give yourself that extra time. In the Northwest News Radio Traffic Center, I'm Andy Bass.
1: Weather-wise, it's hazy here in Seattle and Bellevue, but sunny in a lot of other areas. Warming up this afternoon. Tonight we should be cloudy with a low near 60. Right now it's 74 in Bellevue, it's 70 in Tacoma, and 70 in Seattle.
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3: The issue is oil.
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1: Thanks for joining us on Northwest News Radio. Much more local news coming up after we check in with ABC. A millionaire's tax estimate reveals there may be more revenue, potentially, for the state. ABC live from New York now.
7: ABC News, I'm Michelle Franzen. New details in Luigi Mangione's federal murder trial of UnitedHealthcare CEO. Sources familiar with the matter tell ABC News during a conference scheduled for federal court Friday, it's expected that a guilty plea will be announced in connection with the federal prosecution of Mangione. ABC's Matt Rivers has more.
8: We've been here before. You know, this earlier this year, we reported back in June that both sides were discussing a potential guilty plea, only for that to fall apart. We also heard from the defense team earlier this year that they were planning to pursue some sort of psychiatric defense before withdrawing that argument. So there's a couple of things that have happened that suggest that this legal team is willing to change course if it finds it prudent to do so.
7: In Massachusetts, the trial concluding for the day for Lindsay Clancy. She's the mother charged with killing her three children. Defense attorneys argue that Clancy suffered from postpartum psychosis and did not receive adequate medical care. On Wall Street today, stocks ending higher. This is ABC News.
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1: In just about half an hour, one of the suspects from a situation last night will be making a first appearance in King County Court. Three people are under arrest after a shooting and a chase in South Seattle last night, starting when a car pulled up to some undercover officers. Someone inside the car fired. No officers were hit. None returned fire. But it all resulted in a chase, a crash, and the arrest of three suspects, two of whom went to Harborview. The region is under a red flag warning right now with thunder and lightning that could spark wildfires on the western slopes of the Cascades, the North Cascades, the Olympics, and also creating outflow winds which could spread away from a thunderstorm. I'll have more on that in just a moment as I'm tracking the radar for you. Pierce County investigators are looking for a suspect in the fatal shooting of a man last night in Parkland. It happened around 7 p.m. last night. They came upon an adult man who had been killed. No word on his identity. And a Seattle woman in Snohomish County Jail facing second-degree murder for the death of her boyfriend in Marysville. A police report says the woman ran over the victim with her car, dragged him a few feet, made a three-point turn, and ran over him again. The State Department of Revenue has released a new estimate of how much money the millionaire's tax may add to the state treasury if it survives November's vote to repeal it. Details from Northwest News Radio's Rich Johnson.
26: The new analysis says that more households than first assumed will be subject to the tax. So the department has raised its revenue estimate from $2.7 billion for the next annual budget to $3.1 billion. The Washington State Standard found the numbers included in a chart that describes the fiscal consequences of Initiative 645. That measure seeks to repeal the 9.9% tax on individual and household wage incomes of more than $1 million a year. Rich Johnson, Northwest News Radio.
1: It's 1:33 now. We are tracking the radar with this red flag alert in effect and seeing wind activity over the Olympic Mountains above Hurricane Ridge, etc. Not seeing any lightning strikes yet in the state of Washington. However, just to the north near Princeton and Pemberton and Merritt in British Columbia. Multiple lightning strikes just within this hour. Also near Kamloops. Of course, they're dealing with fires up there as well. But we want to watch those systems in case they make their way south into the North Cascades, where they could bleed over and cause potential wildfires. We'll keep you posted here at Northwest News Radio. It's 1:34.
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1: And Andy Bass has the update on the roadways.
0: Well, we're still monitoring some heavy slowdowns throughout the area. Some good news that I-5 northbound coming up from Tacoma to Seattle, right around the Fife curve and up through Highway 18. All those trucks look like they've gotten off the highway and hit the weigh stations. The delays have thinned out. It's still pretty slow, but it wasn't as bad as it was. The eastbound side of Highway 18 in between I-5 and as you make your way to Valley Freeway and a little bit beyond that, still a little sluggish through there, adding about 5, maybe 7 minutes worth of delays. Tacoma down to Olympia, you're still dealing with about a 50-51 minute drive time through that area. Very heavy anywhere from just on the approach to the Nisqually River Bridge and then make your way through the Lacey area and down to Olympia. So it is very busy. We did get a text about a problem in Belfair on Highway 3, and I do see it extremely busy through that area. I'm going to do some investigation and I'll have more in the next report. But right now, yeah, you got some pretty big slowdowns on both sides of Highway 3 on the approach to Belfair. Heading back a little closer to home, 405 northbound from Tuckwiller to Bellevue. That's still about an 18-19 minute drive time, still affecting the northbound side of the Valley Freeway as you ramp to the northbound side of 405. Maybe a 10-11 minute delay on the northbound side of the Valley Freeway, so watch out for that. And Highway 18 from Issaquah Hobart Road all the way through Tiger Summit and out to 90, you're still dealing with about a 10-minute ride or delay. Sorry. In the Northwest News Radio Traffic Center, I'm Andy Bass.
1: 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As mentioned, we are watching the mountains for any lightning activity as a red flag warning is in effect for the Olympics and the North Cascades and the western slopes of the Cascades. And we're seeing lightning activity just north of the border in British Columbia, so that's why we're worried about the North Cascades as well. In terms of down here in the Puget Sound area, we have some haze still in the Seattle-Bellevue area. Some of that smoke still lingering around in here. And some sunshine in other areas. We're warming up, though, and should potentially get close to 80 by the end of the day. Mid-70s right now in much of the Sound. In terms of Seattle, though, we are sitting at a balmy. Not really. It's just a balmy 73. It's 1:37 at Northwest News Radio.
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1: On the political scene, it's 2 days after a big primary, but there's still a lot to unpack from this week's primaries. ABC's Brad Milkey has more.
9: It's been clear in this midterm election cycle that left-wing Democrats are having a moment. Last week's primary victory for Abdullah Syed in Michigan's Senate race sent yet another message that self-described Democratic socialists can have statewide appeal. The question going into this week was, could a Democratic socialist win in a more moderate Midwestern state like Wisconsin? Well, on Tuesday, we got our test case with Francesca Hong.
10: We are going to collectively reject despair. And we are going to unite.
9: We previewed this. Remember, Hong is bold. She's unapologetically progressive, but she's been outspoken in social media posts she's later had to walk back. Critics wondered if she would be vulnerable in a general election, but there did not seem to be a clear moderate challenger. People had gotten into this race, then dropped out, then rejoined at the last minute. So if a Democratic socialist could ever come to power in the Wisconsin governor's mansion, you'd think this would be the moment. And yet, on Tuesday, as election night went on, the race was too close to call. Hong was not running away with it. And then yesterday morning, it became apparent she was not going to win, and she conceded this race. What's more, this wasn't the only big contest that is still reverberating around the country this morning. ABC's Capitol Hill correspondent Jay O'Brien starts us off. Jay, what happened in this race in Wisconsin?
11: Yeah, it was a close race, first and foremost, Brad. I mean, Francesca Hong only loses by, right now, as we talk, about less than 4,000 votes.
9: Wow.
11: And it's interesting because polls showed Hong running away with this. She was heavily favorited over David Crowley, who's the Milwaukee County executive, who was more the establishment-backed choice. He'd been supported by the state's popular governor, Tony Evers. At one point, Brad, it appeared that Hong had so much momentum that Crowley, just about a month ago, suspended and then a few days later unsuspended his campaign. So he had essentially, for a time, very briefly, dropped out of this race. And then, of course, on Tuesday night, he wins.
12: Today, I stand before the people of Wisconsin after we rose from the ashes. After we rebuilt this campaign with purpose, and after people of Wisconsin decided that the bright future that working Wisconsin families deserve is worth fighting for.
11: This was largely a comeback victory, if you will, for the party establishment. It was a stinging blow to progressives, and it comes amid this overall context of this kind of battle for the soul of the Democratic Party that's been playing out for months. And Crowley, in a way, acknowledges that. And he calls for, in remarks yesterday morning, after it became clear that he was going to win, unity.
12: We may not use the same labels, but we all want safe communities, strong schools, affordable health care, good paying jobs, and a brighter future for all of our children.
11: He says that this isn't about establishment versus progressive. This is about taking on the Republican candidate here who's been endorsed by President Trump, Congressman Tom Tiffany.
12: And every one of us has something much bigger to unite around. And that is keeping MAGA extremism from bringing the chaos we see in Washington into our neighborhoods right here in the state of Wisconsin.
11: Tiffany, for his part, tries to tie Crowley to Hong. He said there's, quote, in a statement, not a dime's worth of difference between the two. And he's doing that in part because Democrats, including some progressives who distanced themselves from Hong, viewed her as a flawed candidate.
9: Well, that's the thing for Democrats. I mean, it's all well and good to say, hey, yeah, we're all united against Republicans. And yet, after we saw, I mean, people were jumping over themselves to challenge Hong in this race. Are there other results that kind of give us a clue as to how the Democratic Party is feeling right now outside of Wisconsin?
11: It's kind of race by race. I mean, progressives did have a pretty big win next door in Minnesota that same night. Lieutenant Governor Peggy Flanagan, triumphant, now the party's candidate for Senate in the primary. She beats Congresswoman Angie Craig. She was very much Flanagan, the progressive pick here.
13: We are going to fight the corruption, whether it's in the White House or in the halls of Congress, because the grift has to stop.
11: But also it's race by race because it's really candidate dependent. Think about Francesca Hong for a second. She, as you'd covered, spent the last few days of her campaign really on defense over comments she had made in the past about defunding the police and a now deleted post that was from 2020 where she said, quote, cancel Thanksgiving over concerns about colonialism. She since said her views have changed on those and other issues, but it was enough for progressives to kind of distance themselves from her, but also in the same map, bear hug other candidates like Peggy Flanagan, but also think about Michigan and Abdul al-Sayed. And so it really becomes a race by race kind of thing, but also at the same time, and I know this is a contradictory comment, but it's part of a broader wave of these progressive candidates trying to mount these insurgent races against establishment picks.
9: I was going to say, the reason it's race by race is probably because it sounds like every time Democrats put forward a well-vetted moderate, a lot of their own voters are like, no, we don't want that person. We want anyone else, somebody more left of that.
11: Exactly right. And then it's up to that candidate, whoever the anti-establishment wing of the party puts forward, to pass this kind of electability test. And some do, and some don't.
9: Yeah, really interesting moments here. And again, now David Crowley will stand for the governor's race in Wisconsin, which could be tight. We'll see. I mean, state polls might have been very off here. That's part of the story here as well, is just how unpredictable this has all been. Jay O'Brien, thank you so much.
11: Thank you, Brett.
1: Well, I have some very good news, Mariners fans. I have some good news. Yes, indeed, the Mariners have won. Yes, they ended the sixth game losing streak today with a 1-0 win at Yankee Stadium today. So we are very happy about that. Yes, the Mariners win. So that's all. Let's celebrate it. We have to enjoy it. We got to keep the hope alive, right? 143 now.
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1: 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The Dow up 69 points, about a little bit more than 0.1%. S&P 500 up 50 points. That's a little more than 0.6%. And the NASDAQ up 0.8%.
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1: Mariners win, Andy. Mariners win.
0: Yay. Hey, anybody that beats the Yankees is, in my book, is good. We are still dealing with some heavy delays out there, especially 405 southbound. You just gained about another 5 minutes from Bellevue down to Tukwila. You're now up to about a 38, 39-minute drive time through there. Very heavy delays on the approach to the 90 bridge and all the way through Highway 900. Northbound, not as bad. That's about a 20-minute drive time from Tukwila into Bellevue and still affecting the northbound side of the Valley Freeway. Anything from about 212th Street, maybe a little bit further north than that. You're going to start hitting those brakes. Yeah, and it's a pretty big delay through there. I-5 northbound still plenty slow from Tacoma up into Federal Way. And then Highway 18 from I-5 out through the Valley Freeway. That, too, is extremely busy as well, adding a few minutes to your drive time. I-5 south northbound, if you're coming up from Tacoma to Seattle, you're still dealing with about a 45, almost a 46-minute drive time. Still very heavy, just a little bit past Boeing Field as you make your way into downtown and through the Ship Canal construction zone. Express lanes are open for you 24/7 if you want to use those. On the southbound side, Shoreline down to Seattle, you're still dealing with about a 30, maybe even a 35 minute drive time in that area, so give yourself that extra time. Still don't know exactly what's going on Highway 3 in Belfair, but you are pretty much slow from Highway 16, just a little bit beyond that, maybe Rex Road all the way down there. Still don't have any information for it, but you're dealing with well over a 45 minute delay. 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
1: 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Hazy and warming up. We're getting closer to our potential high of 80 degrees. It's 75 in Puyallup, Tacoma, and Kent. It's 76 in Bellevue, 74 in Everett, and hazy in 73 in Seattle. Tonight, clouds and a low near 60.
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20: Seattle's housing slowdown now worst in the country. New numbers from Redfin show pending home sales here fell nearly 16% compared to last year, outpacing even Houston and Phoenix. Local agents say tech layoffs at companies like Microsoft and Amazon are shaking buyer confidence, even as the median home price sits at around $800,000, roughly double the national average. It's part of a broader national trend. U.S. home sales dropped 4% in July to their lowest point in nearly 2 years as high mortgage rates and economic uncertainty keeps buyers on the sidelines. Aaron Wright, Northwest News Radio.
1: Nearly 20 people forced to leave their apartments after a fire in Kent. Claire Weber of Como News spoke with some of the people who escaped the flames.
21: Antonio Perez made it out of his burning apartment unit just in time. Authorities say the fire started in a unit on the first floor, but quickly spread through the second and third floors, trapping Perez and his roommates inside. Unable to leave through the front door, they made a run for their balcony on the other side of the building.
23: We were at a loss because we were out on the balcony. We had a few people looking at us, but we didn't have a way down. But luckily, I made a split decision to just kind of jump off and hurt my leg a little bit on the way down.
21: Firefighters rescued Perez's two roommates and their pets and managed to get all other residents out safely.
24: Now, hot spots that lingered throughout the morning delayed investigators from being able to get inside the building, so the cause of the fire is still being determined.
1: Such a scary situation. You can hear the fear in that man's voice. No one was seriously hurt. The apartment manager is working to put residents into units that are vacant that weren't damaged. The Red Cross also on site assisting. There are fears that a mental health crisis is developing aboard a U.S. aircraft carrier that used to call Everett its home port. Here's Rory O'Neill.
27: Many of the sailors and Marines aboard the USS Abraham Lincoln had been away from home since November, and there have been multiple reports of service members trying to jump overboard. The acting Navy secretary recently met with some service members' families to hear their concerns and assure them that sailors have access to mental health professionals. As of Wednesday, the Lincoln had been at sea 264 days straight, setting a new modern record. I'm Rory O'Neill.
1: It's 1:52 at Northwest News Radio. A federal judge in Miami will hear arguments for whether social media influencers Andrew and Tristan Tate should remain in custody. They are fighting extradition to the United Kingdom, where the brothers are accused of rape and sex trafficking. The U.S. magistrate will have a chance to question both sides before determining if the brothers should stay in jail or be released during what could be a months-long extradition process. The brothers have repeatedly denied wrongdoing. We're getting word just now that a jury has been selected in the Las Vegas trial over Tupac Shakur's 1996 killing, with one man on trial for that many years later. The biggest obstacle to President Trump's order on vaccines may be the logistical aspects. Trump's executive order calls for separating childhood vaccinations delivered to millions of American children, but accomplishing that would require vaccine makers to revive individual shots that have not been marketed separately in the U.S. for decades. The vaccine makers would also have to build new manufacturing plants capable of producing millions of extra doses. And a reminder, it is the states that determine the vaccination schedules for their citizens. A new study from Italy suggests that eating tomatoes daily decreases fat buildup in the liver. Researchers say one factor is because raw tomatoes are rich in an antioxidant called lycopene, which fights inflammation. It's also very good for your prostate, fellas. Fatty liver disease is caused by obesity, excessive alcohol intake, and diabetes. It's estimated that between 80 and 100 million Americans have the disease, which can scar the liver and cause cirrhosis without weight loss and other lifestyle changes. It's 1:54 now.
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1: I guess I am fully justified in having a glass of wine with a lot of marinara sauce tonight, Andy.
0: I am on board with that information, sir. We are still dealing with some heavy rush hour delays throughout the entire area, especially on I-5 southbound from Shoreline down to Seattle. You're now up to about a 36, 37-minute drive time and about a 25, almost a 30-minute drive time on the northbound side if you're coming up from Boeing Field through the Ship Canal Construction Zone. I-5 southbound from Seattle to Tacoma, that's not too bad. That's maybe a 35, 36-minute drive time. Little slow from Federal Way down into the Tacoma area, and then Tacoma down to Olympia, that's still a 55-minute drive time in that area. Very heavy from basically DuPont all the way down into Olympia. So give yourself that extra time. 405 southbound from Bellevue down to Tukwila, you're still dealing with about a 30, 35-minute drive. In the Northwest News Radio Traffic Center, I'm Andy Bass.
1: 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Should be cloudy tonight with a low near 60. Morning clouds tomorrow for Friday, and then hopefully some afternoon sun with a high near 80. Kind of a carbon copy of today's forecast that we're still watching the temperatures try to climb a little bit more. 74 now in Seattle, 77 in Bellevue. It's 76 in Kent and 77 in Puyallup. Have a great afternoon. Marina Rockinger coming up next on Northwest News Radio.
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7: 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Skip the I-5 traffic.
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22: From ABC News, I'm Michelle Franzen. There are reports sailors on board the USS Abraham Lincoln are dealing with dwindling essentials and even thoughts of suicide due to extended Mideast deployments. A U.S. official tells ABC News a sailor aboard the carrier went overboard last month and was quickly recovered. The Navy, in a statement, denies the report.

0: Valley Freeway being affected with those delays on 405. So give yourself that extra time. Thank you for whoever texted in about that accident out to the west side, Highway 3, right over by Cross White Road. You got a couple of vehicles off of there. 13, 14 minutes ago, State Trooper wasn't on scene. I'm sure they got there now. However, you got heavy delays on Highway 3. In the Northwest News Radio Traffic Center, I'm Andy Bass.
1: Thank you, Andy. And now looking at our weather forecast, something to keep in mind is that it looks like there are some lightning storms happening in the North Cascades. So just keep your eyes open if you're planning to head across the Cascades. I'm going to have more on that in just a moment. Meanwhile, weather around here, we do have clouds tonight. Overnight lows around 60 for tomorrow, mostly cloudy in the morning, but then gradual clearing and a high near 80. Saturday, highs in the upper 70s and sunny. Right now, we have 77 in Puyallup with a few clouds. Bremerton, high clouds and 78. It's pretty hazy, too. Hazy here in Seattle and 74 degrees.
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1: It's now 2:07, and as I was just mentioning, there is a fire weather watch in effect for parts of the Olympic Mountains and the North Cascades. The National Weather Service has issued a watch, and it remains in effect through tonight. The watch was issued yesterday. The areas were under a red flag warning yesterday for critical fire weather conditions due to thunderstorms. Three people remain in custody after shots were fired at SPD officers during an undercover investigation in South Seattle last night. Theron Zahn of Como News has what we know so far.
3: It started just after 5:30 around MLK Way South in South Cloverdale. We're told plainclothes officers were working on an undercover investigation when someone in a dark-colored Dodge started shooting at them. Police say several shots were fired, hitting an officer's car more than once.
4: Our officers were not injured and did not return fire. A vehicle pursuit ensued.
3: Police followed the car with three people inside until we're told they crashed into a pickup, an SUV. One officer was hurt while making an arrest, but should recover.
1: Police have not specified if the operation was connected to the Bite of Seattle shooting. Tacoma police have arrested a second suspect in connection with a fatal shooting in the city's north end. Just after 2 a.m. on August 7th, police responded to a report of a shooting on North 30th Street. Officers found a man suffering from apparent gunshot wounds and tried life-saving measures until the fire department medics arrived, but the victim was pronounced dead at the scene. While officers were still there, police were told that another man was at a local hospital with a gunshot wound. Detectives later determined the man was connected to the shooting and arrested him after he was cleared from the hospital. The second suspect was arrested on Wednesday. Both face charges of first-degree murder. UW says an inadequate planning process led to its canceling left-wing political commentator Hassan Piker's planned lecture. Northwest News Radio's Jeff Pogula has the story.
5: The university had already announced Piker for a January lecture in its official speaker series. Seattle Times reports the Office of Public Lectures had reached an informal agreement with Piker, but had not sent him a speaking contract. Now, the report says the same office both scheduled and canceled the event, while Piker tied the decision to his criticism of Israel. UW says it remains committed to free expression. The university plans to update its speaker series procedures. Jeff Pogula, Northwest News Radio.
1: There's a new warning about a rabid bat, this time in one of our state's national parks. We get details from Northwest News Radio's Denise Whitaker.
6: Park rangers at Olympic National Park want to find the woman who had a close encounter with a bat on Sunday. They say a rabid bat swooped down on her in the afternoon near Staircase Bridge, briefly becoming entangled in her hair. The bat also dove at other visitors, and officials don't know if anyone else came into contact with it. Anyone who may have touched or been exposed to the bat should contact a healthcare provider and their local health department right away. Bat bites can be rather tiny and may not be painful at all. Rabies is deadly, but prompt treatment can prevent the disease. The woman with the known bat encounter is urged to contact the Mason County Health Department. Denise Whitaker, Northwest News Radio.
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1: Here's a new take on the children's story, Peter Pan. Patrick Hushin of Como News spoke with the director and the lead actor in Peter Pan, Ready to Rise, on ARC Seattle.
7: Mr. Isaiah Anderson Jr., I'm going to start with you first.
8: Okay.
7: Peter Pan is a story that we've all known for generations. What is Ready to Rise bringing to the stage that's fresh for 2026?
8: Ready to Rise is bringing a fresh look at how young people are moving to elevate themselves. Ready to Rise is just the phrase we're using for preparation for the next level. We got young people who are going off to college. We got kids who are going from elementary school to middle school. And there's a mental preparation, there's a physical preparation. And so this program that we do always sends a message of let's lift ourselves up and keep moving.
7: Right, and that must be something to be a part of. Nikari Lomax, you play Peter Pan in Ready to Rise. You know, thinking back on the rehearsal process leading up to the first night of the performance, what's been the most special to you? What's stood out to you? Is it the dancing? Is it the flying? The costumes? What is it?
9: The people. I would say the people because with them, I feel just comfortable being in this space, and I love socializing with them.
7: And what's your favorite part in terms of the performance itself? What's really catching on as far as comparing things? This isn't your first stage performance, I would imagine.
9: No.
7: So how does this compare to things you've done in the past?
9: It compares to, like, I would say the dancing-wise, but I'm really excited just to fly. I'm so excited to see, like, how that's going to work.
7: Yeah. Yeah, aren't we all? It always amazes us when we see people flying on stage. So it's no easy task. And on that, Isaiah, you know, you've got a troop of 80 kids. You know, what's it take to put all of that together, organize that on a day-by-day basis leading up to the performances, and then and also keep them all safe?
8: Yes. We have an awesome machine that's been in place over 30 years now. So the Teen Summer Musical is a Department of Parks and Recreation program that allows young kids of color and all kids in the community to come together for an opportunity to learn some aspects of theater. If you don't want to do theater, but you get to learn self-discipline, self-confidence, self-motivation. They learn how to work together as a team. They learn what it means to be on time. And the expectation of a performance is huge. And so they have to remove themselves and create these characters. So this 10-week program, these kids commit their entire summer, 9 to 5, Monday through Friday, to make this happen.
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10: This is a Bloomberg Money Minute. A fresh record closing high for the S&P 500 today. Stocks moved higher after producer prices in July. That's a measure of wholesale inflation. Declined by more than forecast. Now, they still rose 4.7% from a year ago. But that drop is bolstering hopes that the Federal Reserve will not hike interest rates at its September meeting. And with that, the Dow today closed 70 points higher. The Nasdaq was up 215. The S&P added 50, closing just a point shy of 7,800. About the biggest gainer today, shares of Workday, the human resources software maker. They closed nearly 18% higher on reports out of Reuters that the private equity firm Silver Lake is in talks to acquire that company. And the U.S. State Department launching the Birth Tourism Prevention Task Force, analyzing data from multiple federal agencies, from airlines and more, about foreign nationals who enter the U.S. with the sole purpose of giving birth here. Tom Busby, Bloomberg Radio.
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1: Let's see what's happening on the roadways as we check in again with Andy Bass.
11: Well, we're just dealing with delays around town, Marina, especially on I-5 southbound Tacoma down to Olympia. You're still dealing with about a 45, 50-minute drive time in between there. Some heavy delays on the approach to Olympia through there. So give yourself that extra time. Southbound side of the Valley Freeway just gained a few extra minutes. You're now up to a 38, 39-minute drive time in between Renton and Sumner. Heavy delays from Highway 18 all the way down to Highway 410 in Sumner. So give yourself maybe 15, 20 extra minutes through there. Highway 18, speaking of which, in between I-5 and the Valley Freeway, got on both sides, just got really busy. Busier on the eastbound side than the westbound side. But yeah, give yourself lots of extra time. I-5 northbound Tacoma to Seattle, you're still dealing with about a 50-minute drive time. Still got those trucks exiting off to the Federal Way station, causing some slowdowns from Spur 705 as you make your way around the Fife Curve and up through the Way station. On the southbound side of I-5 from Seattle down to Tacoma, at 2 is about a 38, 39-minute drive.
0: time. I-5 northbound from Boeing Field up through the Ship Canal construction zone, still about a 25-minute drive time, and you still got about a 30-minute drive time from Shoreline into Seattle on the southbound side. And we're still trying to clean up Highway 3 in Belfair right across White. That earlier accident should be just about wrapped up. In the Northwest News Radio Traffic Center, I'm Andy Bass.
1: 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You're in good hands with Allstate. And your weather forecast. Well, we're going to continue to see some of this haze and clouds, especially tonight. Increasing clouds. Overnight lows around 60. Tomorrow will start cloudy throughout most of the morning and early afternoon, and then some gradual clearing, a high near 80. Saturday, mostly sunny and a high near 78. Keep in mind, though, that in the North Cascades, in the Olympic Mountains, there are some thunderstorms going on. So just something to be aware of. Right now, we have 76 in Kent, 76 in Tacoma. Here in Seattle, hazy in 74. The M's found a win in New York, but will need to make up as much ground as they can heading into their next series. Here's Northwest News Radio's Zach Wildfang.
12: The Mariners avoided the sweep in today's final game against the New York Yankees. The M's scored their lone run in the second inning when Weston Wilson hit this one out of the park.
13: Weston Wilson, a charge. That ball is tagged to left field and gone. Weston Wilson homers in New York.
12: It was Mariners TV with the call. In a 1-0 victory, the M's snapped a 6-game losing streak. That's before they head off to Houston tomorrow. The Astros lead the AL West. Seattle sits in third place, 4.5 games behind them. Soundview Little League from Tacoma beat Bend, Oregon yesterday 8-2. That advances them to the Northwest Region Final in San Bernardino, California. Tonight, Tacoma will face Eagle, Idaho. The winner of that game advancing to next week's Little League World Series at Williamsport, Pennsylvania. The full schedule for the upcoming NBA season is out now. The season kicks off with a triple header on October 20th, highlighted by the reigning champion New York Knicks hosting LeBron James and the Philadelphia 76ers. Another key date for James will be on Christmas Day when he makes his return to Los Angeles as the 76ers take on the Lakers. And when NASCAR Cup Series returns to Bristol Motor Speedway, there will be a car running in a familiar paint scheme. Joe Gibbs Racing says Ty Gibbs' number 54 car will have the M&M paint job popularized by late driver Kyle Busch. The tribute to the longtime driver will come next month at the track Busch dominated in all three major NASCAR circuits. From the sports desk, I'm Zach Wildfang.
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1: It's now 2:22. I'm Marina Rockinger. There's a new warning about a scam making the rounds on social media that claims homeowners of a certain age should ask for a senior tax review form. The Pierce County Assessor Treasurer's Office says this is fake. The forms do not exist and there is no federal age-based tax program. Washington State does offer help to seniors and homeowners with disabilities. It's called PTEP, which stands for Property Tax Exemption Program. And Eastside City puts the for sale sign up once again on a shopping mall. Northwest News Radio's Rob Smith has details.
24: The city of Kirkland has put the Houghton Village Shopping Center up for sale after buying it in 2022 with plans to create affordable housing. The Puget Sound Business Journal reports that the city bought the 2.2-acre site for $14 million. But a decision by Google to pull back on an expansion plan has prompted the city to return the site to private ownership. Rob Smith with Formidable Media for Northwest News Radio.
1: The NTSB is out with new findings into the investigation into a Ryanair Boeing 737 over Greece in which a passenger was partially sucked out of a broken window in July before fellow passengers pulled him back in. ABC's Alex Stone says the NTSB has determined engine parts shattered the window.
25: When the Boeing 737 took off, passengers and crew reported abnormal engine vibrations that got worse over 9 minutes before what was described by some on board as an explosion. When a window was shattered, the plane depressurized and a man was partially sucked out before being pulled back in. The NTSB saying it found multiple fan blades broke and punctured the plane. The blade showed signs of metal fatigue even though they had been inspected in May. The NTSB says it is aware of other fan blade issues on 737s and is looking to see if there's a connection. Alex Stone, ABC News.
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1: All right, let's see what's happening out there on the roads now as we check in again with Andy Bass.
11: Well, we're getting reports of a brand new problem. You're going to find this on 405 southbound right at 44th Street. That is blocking the HOV lane. It is a stalled vehicle through there. We are already slow on the approach to 44th Street, anything from basically north here, southeast 8th Street. So, yeah, give yourself about 15 extra minutes to work your way through that. On the northbound side of 405, if you're coming up from Tukwila to Bellevue, that's still a 20, 23-minute drive time through that area. Looking at the camera on 405, at 44th Street, there's something definitely going on that I could see through there, but give yourself that extra time in the right lane that I see. Getting back to the northbound side of 405, yeah, still very slow from Tukwila to Bellevue. Give yourself that extra time through there. In the Northwest News Radio Traffic Center, I'm Andy Bass.
1: 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And your weather forecast, we are going to see hazy conditions tonight, increasing clouds, overnight lows around 60. Tomorrow starts mostly cloudy, but then it should become sunny and 80. Saturday, mostly sunny and 78. Right now in Seattle, very hazy right now and 74 degrees.
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27: Jeff Bezos has a target for artificial intelligence, engineering the physical world. His startup, Prometheus, wants to create an artificial general engineer capable of helping design and manufacture complex products. Prometheus is backed by more than $12 billion in funding and 150 employees. Its AI tools could be applied across robotics, drug design, and manufacturing. Bezos says sophisticated devices such as rocket engines could benefit substantially. The New York Times reports that ambition is not simply generate text or software, but to dramatically accelerate the engineering of complex physical products. I'm Ken Chester.
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2: ABC News, I'm Michelle Franzen. A U.S. official tells ABC News a sailor aboard the carrier USS Abraham Lincoln went overboard last month but was quickly recovered from the ocean. The incident is under investigation. The Navy, in a statement, denied reports of suicide attempts and is addressing supplies that are running low. ABC News contributor Mick Mulroy says the sailors on board have not stopped at a port for some time.
11: It really set a record for continuous days at sea, so without a port call, and that causes a lot of the issues, of course, because supplies run very short and days become essentially continuous. But it's important also to point out that this crew has done an exceptional job at carrying out the mission.
2: Heavy rains leading to flash flooding in the Midwest. Swift water rescue still taking place in parts of Indiana. In Cambridge City, east of Indianapolis, the entire town appears to be flooded. And one winning Powerball ticket last night drawn in Quincy, Illinois, with a $1 billion jackpot. This is ABC.
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12: University of Washington's cancellation of left-wing commentator Hassan Piker's planned lecture has become a free speech dispute and an argument over what led to the decision. Piker tied the cancellation to his criticism of Israel. The school says student groups and faculty may invite speakers through separate processes. A fire weather watch is in effect for the Olympic and North Cascade Mountains. The National Weather Service issued the watch yesterday through this evening. The area is under a red flag warning yesterday for critical fire weather conditions due to thunderstorms. Two suspects are in jail after a fatal shooting in Tacoma's North End neighborhood. Earlier this month, police responded to a shooting on North 30th Street. They found a man who was later pronounced dead. Another man at the hospital was treated for a gunshot wound. He was arrested. A bat that swooped down and became caught in a woman's hair near Staircase Bridge in Olympic National Park has tested positive for rabies, prompting health officials to urge the woman and anyone else who may have had contact with the animal to seek medical attention. It's now 2:33, and here are stories you haven't heard yet this hour. Seattle City Council member Rob Saka says he's meeting again with interim SPD chief Andre Sales. After the City Council public safety meeting earlier this week, Saka says he still has questions over why it took so long for police to update the public in the hours after the Bite of Seattle shooting.
13: I think there are many pending questions from members of the public. Is there a potential killer or person of interest still around? Are they a danger to the public? That five-hour gap is a substantial failure in leadership.
12: And Saka's district includes the Seattle Center area. In that committee meeting, Sales could only say that they were examining evidence and could not confirm how many suspects that they might be looking for. Police are investigating a stabbing in Seattle's Belltown neighborhood this morning. At 9:45 a.m., police responded to a 911 call in the 2200 block of First Avenue. Upon arrival, officers found one victim with injuries described as non-life-threatening. Officers are still looking for a suspect. A suspect description is not available. And Bothell police arrested a suspect on suspicion of first-degree arson at a Fred Meyer store. On August 4th, Bothell Fire Department crews responded to reports of smoke and flames inside the store near Thrasher's Corner. Fire alarm and sprinkler systems came on. Everybody was safely evacuated. Crews had to ventilate the building, and Bothell police have identified a suspect. K-9 and drone teams assisted the Bothell Police Department's investigations unit and took a suspect into custody today. It's 2:34.
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12: That means it's time once again to check in with Andy Bass.
14: Well, got some good news to report to you. That earlier stalled vehicle on the southbound side of 405 right of 44th Street was cleared. That HOV lane is back open. However, you're still dealing with about almost a 45-minute drive time on the southbound side of 405 from Bellevue down to Tukwila. Very heavy delays on the approach to 44th Street. Northbound, if you're coming up from even SeaTac Airport all the way through Tukwila into Renton area, you got some heavy delays through there. About, let's call it a 20. 45-minute drive time from Tukwila into Bellevue, and that's affecting the northbound side of the Valley Freeway, ramping to 405 as well. And even I-5 southbound, if you're going from there, from 518 to the southbound I-5, that is extremely busy coming off of that interchange. So give yourself maybe 10 to 15 extra minutes. Northbound 405 Tacoma to Seattle is still about a 50-minute drive time. Still very, very slow right around the Federal Way Station. And then again from Boeing Field up through that Ship Canal construction zone. Heading on I-5 southbound, anywhere from Everett down into Shoreline, it's about a 35-minute drive time through there. And then Shoreline into Seattle is about a 35-minute drive time as well. So starting to see the volume build. In the Northwest News Radio Traffic Center, I'm Andy Bass.
12: Thank you very much, Andy. And let's get a look at your weather forecast. So we do have hazy conditions tonight, today and tonight, actually. Overnight lows around 60. Tomorrow we start with clouds, but then some clearing and a high near 80. Clear Friday night and mostly sunny on Saturday and Sunday with highs in the upper 70s. Right now in Olympia, sunny and 72. Hazy in Puyallup with 77, 76 in Tacoma. Hazy in Seattle and 74 degrees. It's now 2:36. We have a better idea of when Amtrak service between Seattle and Portland will resume. We get the latest from Molly Shen of Como News.
3: Amtrak has now suspended train service between Seattle and Portland through Sunday because of damage from last week's fire that tore through the Centennial Mills warehouse in Portland. Bus service is being offered for some of the trips between the two cities. Some northbound trains are able to go from Portland to Vancouver, Washington, but then bus service is required from there.
12: Would-be passengers can rebook for no additional charge or cancel for a full refund. If you drive through the Factoria neighborhood of Bellevue on your way to work, you might have been delayed this morning by an overturned semi-truck carrying garbage. The northbound 405 ramp to eastbound I-90 was closed for about 5 hours. Washington State Patrol Trooper Rick Johnson said the truck overturned around 4 a.m. They suspect that the driver was going too fast around the curve. No one was hurt. Crews, tow trucks, and a front loader worked for more than 5 hours to clear the scene. The online gambling platform Kalshi has been ordered to stop offering or accepting bets on sports, politics, and several other subjects in Washington State. But the preliminary injunction does not shut down the entire platform. Northwest News Radio's Jeff Pogula explains what changes.
4: Judge John McHale found the state is likely to prove Kalshi violated gambling and consumer protection laws. The order covers sports, elections, politics, entertainment, culture, tech, and science, and mention markets. Mention markets are bets on words a public figure might say. Now, markets involving commodities, climate, economics, and finance are not covered by this order. Kalshi must use IP addresses and residency checks to block covered bets by August 19th. But the company says federal law puts its markets beyond state gambling regulators and is appealing. Jeff Pogula, Northwest News Radio.
12: Without an early attack by firefighters, the Spokane fires could have destroyed 11,000 structures and burned 40,000 acres. At a command briefing by the incident management team that was attended by U.S. Secretary of the Interior Doug Burgum, officials say early air and ground attacks kept the losses from the three fires to just under 1,000 structures and about 10,000 acres. Microsoft is making a big move with its AI apps known as Copilot. Details from Northwest News Radio's Rich Johnson.
5: Copilot has come in two versions, consumer and business, but not for long. Microsoft is combining the two over the next few weeks in an effort to better compete with ChatGPT, Gemini, and Claude. The merge is part of a larger effort to create a so-called super app that will bring together Copilot's chat, AI coding, co-work, and the new Autopilot agent into a single app. Microsoft says the goal is to launch the super app by the end of September. Rich Johnson, Northwest News Radio.
12: If you enjoy having a local brew with the dog by your side, there's a rule change coming to our state. Northwest News Radio's Denise Whitaker has more.
6: Many local breweries and tap rooms allow dogs, but there's no single statewide regulation to allow or govern this. So the legislature passed a law last year directing the State Board of Health to come up with one. They are about to adopt rules to allow dogs on site at licensed domestic breweries and microbreweries that do not serve food, which requires a food service permit. It will follow the board's rules on general sanitation, including issues of becoming a public nuisance that could disturb or harm large groups of people. This new proposal will go through a full public comment period, including a hearing to be held during the board's October meeting. Denise Whitaker, Northwest News Radio.
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12: In a rare rebuke from the Trump administration, U.S. Ambassador to Israel, Mike Huckabee, today condemned a siege by Israeli settlers of a Palestinian-American family's home in the Israeli-occupied West Bank, calling it, quote, a horrific act of terror. Joining us now is ABC News correspondent Jordana Miller in Jerusalem. And Jordana, what can you tell us about this?
7: First of all, it is extraordinary that the ambassador, Mike Huckabee, made such a strong rebuke. Remember, this is an ambassador that actually supports the settlement movement in the West Bank, which is already controversial. But here he is taking issue with a few dozen Israeli settlers who have gone into an illegal area of the West Bank. Remember, the West Bank, per the Oslo Accords, is divided into three areas. Area C is under Israeli control, but areas A and B are under the control of the Palestinians. And it's illegal for Israeli citizens to go into these areas. These settlers have gone into an illegal area, Area B, and they've essentially, they built an encampment on a hill in front of three Palestinian homes, and they were trying to force them to leave their homes. And, you know, this has been going on under the radar for some time, but in this case, the families inside were so afraid to leave their homes, and they started talking to Israeli reporters about it, that this incident kind of broke through. It was like the tipping point where suddenly the world discovered that Israeli settlers are just camping out in front of Palestinian homes in illegal areas to try to force them off their property and their land. Remember, in areas that are illegal for Israeli citizens and the entire West Bank, right? It's supposed to be the final, the final arrangements for sharing the West Bank, or Israeli settlers withdrawing from parts of the West Bank, are supposed to be done at the negotiating table in peace talks, which are not happening now, not with what I think the ambassador accurately called kind of thugs, right? He called them criminals as well, coming and just camping out and harassing Palestinian families.
12: I'm speaking with ABC News correspondent Jordana Miller in Jerusalem. And Jordana, how did this finally get handled?
7: Finally, the Israeli army, between Wednesday and Thursday night, went in and removed most of the settlers, took down the tents, really brought bulldozers in, removed couches and other furniture, and cleared out this area. You know, the situation isn't completely over, but it's, I think, improved. But there are still some settlers that are wandering around and lingering.
12: All right. Once again, thanks for the update. ABC News correspondent Jordana Miller joining us from Jerusalem on Northwest News Radio.
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12: And the numbers on Wall Street, the Dow Jones Industrial Average ended in the green, up 70 points. The S&P 500 up 50, and the NASDAQ up 215 points.
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12: One local coach is speaking out against the NCAA's lack of structure for paying student athletes. Northwest News Radio's Zach Wildfang with details.
8: Washington head coach Jed Fish weighing in on the NCAA's ongoing issues with compensation for players.
9: Right now, this is not working.
8: On the Rich Eisen Show, Fish expressed his interest in unifying rules surrounding name, image, likeness compensation across the league.
9: Now, I know we don't use the word employee. I know we don't use the word pay for play, but you know, what these kids are doing is they're getting compensated for what they're doing. And we've got to make sure that we are able to have some rules that we all abide by.
8: The Mariners avoided their sweep in today's final game against the Yankees. In a 1-0 victory, the M's snapped a 6-game losing streak before they head off to Houston tomorrow. The Astros currently lead the AL West. Seattle Times reporting that Jadarian Price returned to Seahawks practice yesterday after missing time with lower body soreness. Meanwhile, running back Emmanuel Wilson sat out after suffering an upper leg injury during Tuesday's practice. Seahawks might end up being shorthanded in the backfield against the Cowboys if neither player is ready to go on Saturday. A new survey is ranking NFL teams on the optimism of their fan base. Casino.com polled 5,000 fans of all 32 teams to find Kansas City Chiefs supporters are the most hopeful about the team's prospects this season. Los Angeles Rams and Super Bowl champion Seattle Seahawks, they're tied for second most optimistic fans. Coming in last place is the New York Jets with Geno Smith at the helm. From the Sports Desk, I'm Zach Wildfang.

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2: It's 2:46, and I think I missed traffic somehow, so we're going to go ahead and check in with Andy Bass. Andy, what do you see out there?
3: Well, we're very busy with normal rush hour delays starting to form throughout all of Seattle, especially on, let's start, 405 northbound Bellevue to Linwood. That 19 miles is about 32 minutes, and then Tukwila to Bellevue is also about a 14 miles and 33-minute drive time. On the southbound side, if you're coming out of Linwood to Bellevue, at 19 miles is about 45-minute drive time. Very heavy through there. And then Bellevue down to Tukwila is about 34 minutes. So the southbound side is extremely busy on 405. Let's head over to I-5. Let's start off in the northbound side. If you're coming up from Olympia to Tacoma, that's about a 29-minute drive time. You're running at posted speeds. Tacoma to Seattle, that's a different story. 34 miles, 45 minutes. Very heavy. A couple of different pockets of heavy traffic through there. And then, obviously, we've got that Ship Canal construction zone that you have to deal with. So give yourself some extra time. Shoreline to Seattle, that's still about a 30-minute drive time. Seattle down into Tacoma, that's almost an hour travel time through there. Very heavy delays right around the 405 interchange as you make your way south to about 272nd Street. So give yourself that extra time through there. In the Northwest News Radio Traffic Center, I'm Andy Bass.
2: 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And we're going to look at your weather forecast now. We have got, it looks like we're going to have some hazy conditions tonight. And then tomorrow, the haze and the clouds should clear out, leaving sunshine and a high near 80. Right now in Seattle, hazy and 74.
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2: It's 2:49. I'm Marina Rockinger. Wildfire affected families with students in Spokane Public Schools are being asked to complete a survey that will help the district meet the needs of the students. Some bus routes need to be changed because of areas where homes were destroyed by fires. Students could also qualify for support if they want to stay in their same school despite having to move somewhere else in the city. The HEART program survey is available at the Spokane Public Schools website. The Trump administration is shifting to economic attacks on Iran rather than military strikes. News Nation's Washington correspondent Libby Dean reports it comes as both sides claim to control the Strait of Hormuz.
6: Using these sanctions and a U.S. naval blockade to push Iran toward the negotiating table. And the Strait of Hormuz is at the center of that economic fight because the president has continued to claim the U.S. has, quote, total control of the strait. Iran, they say otherwise, insisting the strait remains blocked and will not reopen until its conditions are met. And they have a lot of conditions that they've laid out that the White House has made clear will not happen.
2: Meanwhile, a top advisor for the commander of Iran's Revolutionary Guard says the country could look to prolong the war until Trump is out of office. A federal judge is asking attorneys with the DOJ why the department redacted or withheld certain documents pertaining to the Epstein files. Back in June, Judge Emmett Sullivan ruled that the DOJ's omissions and redactions violated the Epstein Files Transparency Act. And today, he is going to document by document asking the DOJ about specific instances. We get more from ABC's Peter Haralambos.
7: The first one are a batch of notes and emails where the names have been redacted. He didn't think there was enough documentation about why those names had to be redacted to prove they were actually victims as opposed to associates of Epstein. The second batch of documents relate to these the FBI's interview of this woman who made unsubstantiated allegations against President Trump. The DOJ released the FBI reports about those interviews, but not the underlying notes. And now the judge wants to know why, under the Epstein Files Transparency Act, the DOJ believes they can withhold the handwritten notes.
2: The New Mexico State Attorney General is suing over those documents. Today, candies like Skittles and M&Ms will be on the shelves and feature natural food dyes made out of grapes, turmeric, and other naturally occurring ingredients. Officials with Mars says some colors were easier to recreate than others, but some, like blues and purples, proved to be trickier. Claire Hewitt is the Senior Director of Ingredient Transformation for Mars and explains the difficulties to ABC News.
8: Blue is the challenge. There aren't very many blue vegetables. We're using something called spirulina. That spirulina is a tricky thing to handle at scale. But I want to reassure everybody they're not going away.
2: She says they talked to over 13,000 consumers in the past year. While people are open to the tone and hue changing, they're absolutely not open to the taste changing. It's now 2:53.
9: I'm Brian Calvert with the Almanac. A look at what happened on this date in history. It was this date in 1907, the first taxi cabs hit the streets of New York City. This date in 1942, the Walt Disney classic Bambi opened at Radio City Music Hall. This date in 1982, the teenage comedy Fast Times at Ridgemont High was released. This date in 1997, we met the gang from South Park. The cartoon series debuted on the Comedy Central Network. This date in 2008, swimmer Michael Phelps became the most decorated Olympic gold medalist in history after picking up two more gold medals at the Summer Games in Beijing. This date in 2015, NBC officially fired Donald Trump from The Celebrity Apprentice. And on this date in music history in 2020, this was the number one song in the country 5 years ago today. And of course, Watermelon Sugar by Mr. Harry Styles. And that is today's Almanac here on Northwest News Radio.
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2: And I know Andy likes to sing along as well, but Andy, can you hold off on the singing and give us the traffic?
3: Absolutely, and we are very busy with traffic throughout all of Seattle. Heavy, heavy rush hour, and travel times are ready. Like, let's start off I-5 northbound Olympia to Tacoma. That's the only normal stretch of roadway that you're going to run at posted speeds at 29 minutes at 30 miles. Coming from Tacoma to Seattle, that's about a 45-minute drive time, and then from Seattle up into Everett is an additional 30 minutes of drive time. So busy on the northbound side for sure. Southbound, not as bad. Got about a 25-minute drive time from, let's call it Marysville down to Shoreline, and then Shoreline down to Seattle is about an additional 30 minutes of drive time through there, and then about an hour in between Seattle and Tacoma. Very busy on the southbound side of I-5, especially right around 405 and the SeaTac Airport, so give yourself that extra bit to work your way through it. 405 southbound Bellevue to Tuckwillock, you're still dealing with about a 30-minute drive time. In the Northwest News Radio Traffic Center, I'm Andy Bass.
2: 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And the weather forecast. So it's interesting. We have hazy conditions tonight into tomorrow morning. Clouds that'll last through mid-morning. And then some gradual clearing tomorrow with a high near 80. For Friday night, mostly clear. Overnight lows around 60. For Saturday and Sunday, both, we're looking at temperatures in the upper 70s. Right now in Puyallup, it's sunny in 77. Kent was 76. Very hazy in Seattle right now. And 74 degrees, although the sunshine is trying to break through that haze as we speak.
5: 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See a traffic slowdown? 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
20: From ABC News, I'm Michelle Franzen.
0: families are speaking out about issues on board the USS Abraham Lincoln diverted to the Middle East for an extended deployment. A U.S. official tells ABC News a sailor went overboard in August and was quickly recovered. The Navy, in a statement, denying reports of suicide attempts, but says it's addressing supply issues. Editor-in-chief of the Military Times and Marine Corps veteran J.D. Simpkins says he's heard from more than one family expressing concern for the mental health of the sailors on the USS Lincoln.
20: I think the last time some of these sailors have stepped on solid ground was in December. That's absolutely insane. To go that long without a port call, without any type of mental refresh. And we're talking about doing that amid combat operations, which are extremely frantic.
0: Secretary Pete Hegseth says reports are completely misrepresented. The top Democrat on the Senate Armed Services Committee, Richard Blumenthal, now demanding answers.

0: through all of the people that were not only just on the ground, but to try and tie them to various left-wing organizations, including labor unions, teachers unions.
1: All defendants have pleaded not guilty. The FAA says a United flight headed to Phoenix blew two tires as it was taking off from O'Hare International this afternoon. The pilots aborted takeoff. Passengers deplaned downstairs to the runway, were bused to the terminal. The pilots says all passengers were okay. You're listening to ABC News.
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1: The Federal Reserve continues to gauge the economy as it weighs what's next for interest rates. It includes watching the labor market. First-time jobless benefits edging up last week.
4: The 4-week moving average of unemployment claims is still below 200,000, but the number filed last week alone rose to 209,000. Considering the job losses reflected in last month's unemployment report, analysts see the slight uptick in weekly jobless filings as a sign of relative stability in the labor market.
1: ABC's Jim Ryan. The NTSB is out with new findings in the investigation into a Ryanair plane over Greece last month, saying broken engine parts shattered the window and led to a man being partially sucked out of that hole until passengers pulled him back in.
5: When the Boeing 737 took off, passengers and crew reported abnormal engine vibrations that got worse over 9 minutes before what was described by some on board as an explosion. When a window was shattered, the plane depressurized and a man was partially sucked out before being pulled back in. The NTSB saying it found multiple fan blades broke and punctured the plane. The blade showed signs of metal fatigue, even though they had been inspected in May. The NTSB says it is aware of other fan blade issues on 737s and is looking to see if there's a connection. Alex Stone, ABC News.
1: A searing heat wave gripping parts of Europe again. Today, the UK recording its hottest day of the year, just over 100 degrees in West London. Temperatures in France reaching 106 degrees. Michelle Franzen, ABC News.
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8: Not in your way as you make your way northbound on 405 Bellevue North to Bothell. You're looking at 28 minutes, and that is crash-free Bellevue North to Everett on 405 and I-5. That'll take you a little over an hour. A shoreline into downtown Seattle south on I-5. You're looking at a 41-minute ride. You're slower from North Gateway to just north of I-90 and northbound I-5, slow in pockets from before the West Seattle Bridge and then north through the work zone over the Ship Canal Bridge with only your 2 left lanes open. Construction is closing northbound State Route 99 at the First Avenue Bridge, 5 a.m. Saturday through 11:59 p.m. on Sunday. And Tukwila South to Federal Way, it'll take you 35 minutes. The northbound trip, if you're heading to the airport from Federal Way to SeaTac, that'll take you less than 30. You're moving with no delays. As you make your way Bellevue South on 405 and I-5 to Federal Way, about an hour and 10 minutes. And Tukwila South to Tacoma, 52-minute ride. In the south sound, Tacoma Narrows Bridge, no issues. Southbound I-5, Tacoma to DuPont, less than a 25-minute ride. 18 West is slowing Auburn to Federal Way with the ride home already picking up, and you're already picking up on the Valley Freeway southbound Auburn or Puyallup. You're looking at 32 minutes. In the Northwest News Radio Traffic Center, I'm Karen Trombley.
7: The weather forecast, we do have clouds tonight. Overnight lows around 60, and then mostly cloudy tomorrow morning as well. Gradual clearing with a high near 80 and a high near 80 on Saturday. Right now in Seattle, we do have that haze and 74 degrees.
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0: It's now 3:07. A King County Superior Court judge missed two first-degree murder charges against a Seattle man accused of killing, or dismissed, I should say, those two first-degree murder charges against a Seattle man accused of killing two men with an axe in separate attacks after finding him mentally incompetent to stand trial. The judge ruled Liam Krieger was incompetent based on medical records.
1: Judge Nelson Lee also signed an order directing Krieger to undergo a civil commitment evaluation. A civil commitment is a separate process from a criminal prosecution. Krieger was charged with two counts of first-degree murder in the February 2024 deaths of Paul Yule and Darvuth Van. Both the two victims were homeless and were sleeping outside when they were killed. It was not immediately known what happened after the evaluation.
0: We are still awaiting word on what led to last night's shooting involving undercover SPD officers in South Seattle. Theron Zahn of Como News is following the investigation.
2: We're told plainclothes officers were working on an undercover investigation when someone in a dark-colored Dodge started shooting at them. Police say several shots were fired, hitting an officer's car more than once. Police followed the car with three people inside until we're told they crashed into a pickup and SUV.
3: All three suspects of that vehicle did flee the vehicle. One did try to carjack another vehicle, which the officer was able to catch all three suspects.
4: We did ask Seattle police if the investigation those undercover police officers were working on was connected to the shooting at the Bite of Seattle. They did not say one way or another, but they did tell us that the person those undercover cops were looking for was not in the car that opened fire.
0: And one officer did suffer minor injuries.
1: Two suspects are in jail after a fatal shooting in Tacoma's North End neighborhood. Early on the morning of August 7th, police responded to a shooting on North 30th Street. Officers found a man who was later pronounced dead at the scene. Police were then told another man was at the hospital and treated for a gunshot wound. Detectives determined the man was connected to the shooting and arrested the suspect after he was released from the hospital. On Wednesday, the second suspect was arrested and booked into Raymond Hall. Both face charges of first-degree murder.
0: A fire weather watch is in effect for the Olympic and North Cascade Mountains. The National Weather Service has issued the watch. It's going through this evening. The areas were under a red flag warning yesterday for critical fire weather conditions due to thunderstorms.
1: UW's cancellation of a left-wing commentator, Hassan Piker, his planned lectures become a free speech dispute with an argument over what led to the decision. Here's Northwest News Radio's Jeff Pogula.
5: The university had publicly announced Piker for a January appearance in its official speaker series. Now, the Seattle Times reports Piker tied the cancellation to his criticism of Israel, while Democratic Congresswoman Pramila Jayapal raised free speech concerns. UW told the newspaper that student groups and faculty may invite speakers through separate processes. The university says its review found the event planning process in this case fell short. It says it remains committed to free expression and will update its procedures. Jeff Pogula, Northwest News Radio.
0: A bat that briefly entangled itself in a woman's hair on Sunday has now tested positive for rabies. Northwest News Radio's Denise Whitaker has more.
6: It's not known if that bat bit the unknown woman, so health officials urge her to report her encounter to her local health department and immediately see a health care provider. The bat dove toward the woman's head near Staircase Bridge in Olympic National Park around 2 o'clock Sunday afternoon. Park rangers say that bat also swooped down on other visitors, but they don't know if any of them had contact with it. Rabies is deadly unless promptly treated. Bat bites can be tiny and may not be visible or painful at all. A total of 10 bats tested positive for rabies just this last month in our state, for a total of 13 so far this year. Denise Whitaker, Northwest News Radio.
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1: A North Seattle couple has filed paperwork to seek a recall election against Mayor Katie Wilson, alleging the mayor is failing in her duty to protect people of the city. Jeremy Harris of Como News reports.
8: Melinda Jacobson knows it will be a tough process.
9: It's not political gainship at all. It's what the city needs.
8: But she believes she can recall Seattle Mayor Katie Wilson.
9: It needs to be done. And again, it's nothing personal against her. She's just not right for the position at this time.
8: Jacobson filed this paperwork known as a recall charge against Wilson. This is the start of what could become a petition to recall Wilson from office.
10: There are certain standards that have to be met, and you think you've met those standards?
9: I believe so. I did a lot of research on it.
8: Jacobson's petition accuses Wilson of dereliction of her duty as mayor. It cites the ongoing public safety issues on Aurora Avenue, as well as rampant drug use in Little Saigon, and Wilson's order to shut off public surveillance cameras in Pioneer Square. It also says the mayor failed the city by forcing out former Chief Sean Barnes just days after the Bite of Seattle shooting.
9: She's going to have people watching every move she makes, because it's not just me that's fed up. It's a number of citizens. It's a city council. They've gone on record, most of them.
8: But filing paperwork doesn't guarantee there will even be a recall petition. The prosecuting attorney's office will have to review Jacobson's charges and then refer them to a judge if they meet technical standards. You think that this petition can go through and actually remove her from office?
9: I hope that the district prosecutor attorney that looks at it will understand. It's very, in my opinion, well laid out. It's time to admit that you're not right for the job. Resign quietly and let somebody else that knows how a city should run do the work. She's making us a laughing stock around the country.
8: Just heard back from the mayor's staff. They say they're aware that this paperwork has been filed at the election office. They say it does not appear to have merit for these recall charges.
1: The most recent Seattle recall effort to reach voters, the 2021 recall election involving then city councilmember Shama Sawant, voters chose to retain her.
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10: This is a Bloomberg Money Minute. For the first time in 6 weeks, mortgage rates declined ever so slightly this past week, going from an average of 6.69% to 6.67%, according to Freddie Mac. It comes as pending home sales, deals that have been agreed to, not yet finalized, moved a fraction higher in the first week of August, according to Redfin, and that follows a dismal July for the U.S. housing market. Producer prices last month cooling by a little bit more than expected thanks to cheaper energy costs. Still, wholesale prices rose 4.7% from a year ago, way above the Fed's longtime target of 2%. But on Wall Street, investors believe that that dip in wholesale inflation is taking pressure off the Fed to hike rates. And with that, the Dow today 70 points higher, the NASDAQ up 215, the S&P added 50, closing at a new all-time high. First-time jobless claims up by 10,000 last week. Still pretty low, though, 209,000 total. And Chipotle opening its first location this month in Saudi Arabia. Tom Busby, Bloomberg Radio.
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0: That means it's time once again to check in with Andy Bass. Take a look at the roadways, Andy.
11: They've got a broken down vehicle on northbound 405 right after 520. It's taking away your right lane. You're slowing from before 520. Tonight, we're looking at a total closure of 520 West in between Mount Lake Boulevard and I-5. That's 11 tonight until 5 a.m. tomorrow morning. And as you make your way into Seattle from Shoreline on I-5, you're looking at a 41-minute ride. Northbound I-5, you're slow from before the West Seattle Bridge to I-90 and then before and through the work zone over the Ship Canal Bridge. With this setup, with only the two left lanes open, the northbound express lane to Main open 24/7 with it in place until the end of the year. A 520 West and as well as I-90 West slowing as you approach I-5 as you make your way southbound Seattle to Tukwila, a 25-minute ride. Tukwila south to Tacoma, a 54-minute ride. 18 West, you slow Auburn to Federal Way and the Valley Freeway picking up. You're looking at 32 minutes as you make your way south Auburn into Puyallup in the Northwest News Radio Traffic Center. I'm Karen Trobley.
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1: Speaking of good hands, how about getting your hands on some cash or a trip across? Well, it's not quite across the country, right? It's going the other way.
0: It's going the other way. It is part of the country. Yeah. It's just across a little bit of ocean, but yeah. We'll get to that in just a moment after the weather.
1: We got your keyword to win coming up, but first a look at your forecast. We got a really nice day in front of us. Increasing clouds tonight, lows around 60. Tomorrow, mostly cloudy through the morning, then clearing, highs near 80 degrees. Saturday, sunny and 78. We got a really good looking weekend ahead of us. But what about today? Right now, 76 sunny in Everett, 79 in Tacoma, 77. Kind of hazy.
0: Yeah, it's really hazy, actually.
1: It.
0: Yeah.
1: Oof. Good
0: yikes.
1: Temps, though.
0: All right. Well, you know, one place that's pretty decent to go is Hawaii. Mm-hmm. It's now time for your chance for this hour's Take the Trip or Keep the Cash contest. 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Take $3,000 instead. 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
1: I was thinking New York Giants running back Tiki Barber.
0: No, don't confuse people. It's Tiki, like a Tiki torch.
1: Tiki torch, Tiki decorations.
0: Yes.
1: Tiki Bar.
0: Tiki Bar, there you go.
1: This is Tiki Bar, Tiki Barber, easily confused.
0: Close enough.
1: But hey, it's spelled the same way, but we just need the keyword Tiki, T-I-K-I, to 206-421-1000. That's Tiki, T-I-K-I, to 206-421-1000. 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
0: Well, the Mariners got a much-needed win today in the Big Apple, and here to tell us about it is Northwest News Radio's Zach Wildfang.
12: After a steep tumble, the Mariners avoided being swept by the Yankees in today's final game from New York. In a 1-0 victory, the Mariners snapped that six-game skid before they head off to Houston tomorrow. The M's scored their lone run in the second inning when Weston Wilson hit this one out of the park.
13: Weston Wilson, a charge. That ball is tagged to left field and gone. In New York.
12: As Mariners TV with the call. In the AL West, Seattle sits third place while the Astros lead the division. The Soundview Little League team from Tacoma beat Bend, Oregon 8-2 yesterday. They'll advance to the Northwest Regional Final in San Bernardino, California tonight, where they will face Eagle, Idaho. And the winner of that game will advance to next week's Little League World Series in Williamsport, Pennsylvania. Washington head coach Jed Fish is weighing in on the NCAA's ongoing issues with paying players.
14: Right now, this is not working.
12: On the Rich Eisen Show, Fish expressed his interest in unifying rules surrounding NIL compensation across the league.
14: Now, I know we don't use the word employee. I know we don't use the word pay for play. But, you know, what these kids are doing is they're getting compensated for what they're doing. And we've got to make sure that we are able to have some rules that we all abide by.
12: From the Sports Desk, I'm Zach Wildfang.
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0: Good afternoon. It's now 3:21. I'm Marina Rockinger along with Aaron Wright.
1: Scammers often prey on older adults, and the scam of the day right now specifically targets those born in the 1940s, 50s, or 60s. 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
2: The Gates Foundation is giving the University of Washington's Institute for Health Metrics and Evaluation a 10-year, $540 million grant. The Institute, an independent research organization, will use the funding to expand its global burden of disease study and broaden its research across the globe. 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
1: During a conference scheduled for federal court on Friday, it's expected that a guilty plea will be announced in connection with the federal prosecution of Luigi Mangione. He's charged with killing UnitedHealthcare CEO Brian Thompson in New York City in 2024 and pleaded not guilty. ABC's Matt Rivers has more.
3: We've been here before. You know, this earlier this year, we reported back in June that both sides were discussing a potential guilty plea, only for that to fall apart. We also heard from the defense team earlier this year that they were planning to pursue some sort of psychiatric defense before withdrawing that argument. So there's a couple of things that have happened that suggest that this legal team is willing to change course if it finds it prudent to do so.
1: Sources caution that plans for the guilty plea are not final at this point and will not be official until announced at the hearing. Neither the prosecution nor defense teams are commenting on the situation. Mangione is facing both federal and state charges.
0: The U.S. Department of Transportation is recruiting gamers to fill understaffed air traffic control towers around the country. News Nation's Alicia Nieves has more.
22: For years, the U.S. air system has faced sharp shortages of air traffic controllers. The Department of Transportation has actively been recruiting gamers since April to grow their ranks. You got Transportation Secretary Sean Duffy announcing that since then, more than 2,000 candidates are now in this pipeline, a record recruiting haul that represents 94% of the agency's goals. Duffy saying that people adept at video games could have a leg up in the training.
0: The FAA and the DOT cite gamers' multitasking, spatial awareness, and problem-solving skills as directly transferable to the job. It's 3:24.
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0: And let's get a look at those roads now as we check in again with Karen Trombley.
11: Well, we are looking at a 42-minute ride. You are southbound driver's Shoreline into downtown Seattle. 99 southbound starting to slow between Shoreline and downtown Seattle. As you make your way northbound into Seattle, you're slow from before the West Seattle Bridge to just north of I-90 and then before and through the work zone over the Ship Canal Bridge with only your two left lanes open. The I-90 and 520 bridges, traffic is moving freely in between I-5 and 405. And 405 southbound starting to slow in between our Lake Washington bridges and Bellevue South to Renton. You're looking at a 35-minute ride on the Valley Freeway. You are moving freely as you go south from Renton to Auburn. Auburn to Puyallup, you're picking up. You're looking at 32 minutes and 18 west slow. Auburn to Federal Way and Federal Way south into Tacoma on I-5. You're looking at less than a 25-minute ride. If you see a problem on the road, you can always text us 206-421-1000 in the Northwest News Radio Traffic Center. I'm Karen Trombley.
1: Thanks, Karen. Clouds on the way tonight. Lows around 60 degrees. Tomorrow, mostly cloudy, then clearing. Highs near 80 outside right now. Sunshine and haze, 79 in Tacoma, 77 right here in Seattle.
0: So, Southpaws, today is your day. Today is Left-Handers Day. Every August 13th, left-handed people are celebrated. Are you? You're not left-handed, though, are you,
1: no,
0: Aaron?
1: No, I didn't think so.
0: And, I have several in my family that are. My mother was left-handed. My son is left-handed. My nieces are left-handed. Huh. Yeah. So this highlights the unique traits and contributions of approximately 10% of the population who are left dominant. If you are right-hand dominant, today is the day to try being a lefty. Do you think you can do it?
1: Not if I want to crash my car.
0: No. So I'm ambidextrous, like my mother was. So she was left dominant. I'm right dominant, but I can do things with both hands. So I feel pretty lucky today as well.
1: I can't even dribble with both
0: hands. Oh, come on. Give it a try.
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29: ABC News, I'm Michelle Franzen. The war with Iran now in its 6th month, and some military families are warning that sailors on board the USS Abraham Lincoln are dealing with the impact of the extended deployment in the Middle East and dwindling essentials. The crew has spent more than 200 days at sea. ABC's Louis Martinez says the Navy denies reports of suicide attempts.
30: I spoke with another official who did confirm that, yes, there was one sailor who was reported overboard last month and was quickly recovered at sea, but that incident is under investigation right now to determine intent. We also have learned from that official that re-enlistment, which would be an indicator of morale aboard the ship, is up in recent months.
29: Residents in the Midwest dealing with severe flooding east of Indianapolis. Swift water rescues taking place today. Officials say the damage is widespread. The death toll in Columbia now tops 270 after Monday's powerful earthquake. Officials say 170 buildings collapsed. 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
7: When you need to know, Northwest News Radio. Here's Marina Rockinger and Darren Wright with a quick review of our top stories.
0: A man charged with killing two homeless men with an axe has a double murder case dismissed. King County Superior Court Judge Nelson Lee found Liam Krieger incompetent to stand trial based on medical reports and dismissed the criminal case during a brief hearing today.
1: A fire weather watch is in effect for parts of the Olympic Mountains and North Cascades. The National Weather Service issued the watch yesterday due to thunderstorms, and it remains in effect through this evening.
0: Tacoma police now have two suspects in custody in connection with a fatal shooting in the city's north end. On August 7th, police found a man suffering from apparent gunshot wounds. He died at the scene. Officers later arrested another suspect who'd been treated at a hospital for a gunshot wound, then a second suspect arrested Wednesday.
1: There's a new warning about a scam making the rounds on social media that claims homeowners of a certain age should ask for a senior tax review form. The Pierce County Assessor's Office says this is fake. The forms do not exist and there is no federal age-based tax program.
0: It's now 3:33 and here are stories that we haven't brought you yet this hour. Seattle City Councilmember Rob Saka still has questions following an update earlier this week on last month's Bite of Seattle shooting. His council district includes the Seattle Center area and he pressed Interim Police Chief Andre Sales on if they have any information on another shooter who could still be at large. He tells Como News there are too many questions, specifically why it took 5 hours to update the public after the shooting.
8: But also based off what I've seen, I'm not convinced that that is a failure of the police department, any one leader within any of the city departments or agencies. It is an abysmal failure. But I do want to see more information.
0: During the City Council public safety meeting earlier this week, Sales said the department is limited on what it can reveal.
1: Police are investigating a stabbing in the Seattle's Belltown neighborhood. Officers were called to the 2200 block of First Avenue 945 this morning. They found one victim with injuries described as non-life-threatening. Officers are still looking for a suspect. No description is available right now.
0: The suspect in an arson at a Bothell Fred Meyer store is behind bars. On the afternoon of August 4th, Bothell Fire Department crews responded to reports of smoke and flames inside the store near Thrasher's Corner. The fire alarm and sprinkler systems came on. Everybody in the store safely evacuated while crews had to ventilate the building. Bothell police identified a suspect and took him into custody today. He faces charges of first-degree arson. It's now 3:34.
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0: All right, let's see what's happening on the roadways right now as we check in again with Karen Trombley.
10: Crash free on a Thursday and a 41-minute ride south on I-5 Shoreline into downtown Seattle. Shoreline north to Everett on I-5. You're looking about 38 minutes. You're moving freely as you make your way south on 405 Linwood to Bellevue. The reverse trip at Bellevue north to Linwood, you're looking at 45 minutes. And as you make your way southbound on 405 and east on I-90 Bellevue to Issaquah, less than a 30-minute ride. No issues to report on the Valley Freeway. You're looking at a 30-minute ride. Renton to Auburn, Auburn to Puyallup, a 32-minute ride. 18 is slow as you make your way from Auburn into Federal Way and the 95 southbound from Federal Way through Fife into the South Sound. A slight delay from Tukwila to Tacoma on I-5. You're looking at 53 minutes. And southbound I-5 Tacoma to Olympia, you're looking at a 51-minute ride in the Northwest News Radio Traffic Center. I'm Karen Trombley.
1: Thanks, Karen. Clouds on the way tonight. Lows dipping to 60 degrees. Tomorrow, we'll start cloudy, then clearing skies. Highs reaching close to 80. Tomorrow night, clear skies, a low around 60. Setting us up for a really nice weekend ahead. Outside right now, not bad at all. We've got sunshine across the region. 76 in Everett, 79 in Tacoma, 80 in Bellevue, 77 under hazy skies right here in Seattle.
0: It's now 3:36. We often hear the expression, traffic stinks, but that was never more true than this morning when a semi-truck carrying garbage overturned in the Factoria area of Bellevue. Northbound 405 ramped to eastbound I-90 was closed for about 5 hours. Garbage was everywhere. Washington State Patrol Trooper Rick Johnson said the truck may have been going too fast around the curve before it crashed around 4 o'clock this morning. Nobody was hurt. Crews, tow trucks, and a front loader worked for more than 5 hours to clear the scene. It reopened around at 8 o'clock this morning.
1: The online betting platform Kalshi has been blocked from taking bets in Washington State on certain events, including sports and politics. Northwest News Radio's Jeff Pozzula explains the ruling and Kalshi's response.
2: Judge John McHale found the state is likely to prove gambling and consumer protection violations with substantial consumer harm without an injunction. Kalshi, however, says federal law puts its markets beyond state gambling regulators. McHale rejected that argument at this stage, though, and an appeals court commissioner refused to pause the restrictions. Now, the order doesn't cover bets on commodities, climate, economics, or finance. The court did order, however, Kalshi to implement IP address and residency checks by August 19th. Jeff Pogela, Northwest News Radio.
0: Power rates are going up again for customers of Seattle City Light. Those rates will increase 9.5% next year and again in 2028. The utility says the higher rates are needed because of inflation, improvements to the power grid, and an increase in demand. Also, more solar and wind power generation will need to be built along with battery storage. Bills will go up $10 next year and another $10 in 2028.
1: The days of trying to choose between two versions of Microsoft's AI app Copilot are nearly over. Northwest News Radio's Rich Johnson explains.
12: Bowing to the reality that so many of us have no real boundary between home and work, Microsoft is merging the consumer and business versions of Copilot. If you use the business version, you won't see much difference besides a cosmetic change. But this new version will lose a few features from the consumer app, including Copilot podcasts, group chat, and deep research. The merge is part of a greater effort called the Super App, which will put Copilot and several other standalone products all in one place. Rich Johnson, Northwest News Radio.
0: It's fairly common to see dogs in breweries and tap rooms, even though there's no statewide standard. Northwest News Radio's Denise Whitaker explains how that might change.
13: State lawmakers passed a bill last year directing the Board of Health to create a statewide standard for this. So now they're proposing a rule that would allow dogs inside licensed breweries and microbreweries as long as those businesses don't cook or serve food that requires a permit. The proposal also defines a microbrewery as producing fewer than 60,000 barrels of malt liquor or beer per year. The next step in this process is collecting feedback,
14: which includes a formal comment period and public hearing. We've already received one written public comment on this project.
13: Ash Noble did not share the nature of that comment with the Board of Health during their Wednesday meeting, but did say a public hearing will be scheduled for their October meeting. Denise Whitaker, Northwest News Radio.
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1: Well, there's a winner in the land of Lincoln. Someone down in Quincy, Illinois is now a billionaire. Well, maybe not after taxes. ABC's Alex Stone joining me now. Alex, what do we know about this big winner?
15: Well, we don't know a lot because nobody knows who it is yet. Somebody who bought the ticket in Illinois can claim $1.04 billion. And the chances were not great. One in more than $292 million that they were going to win it. And they won it. The eighth largest jackpot in Powerball history. And it was a single ticket at a Hy-Vee Fast and Fresh gas station in the city of Quincy, which is a small town along the Mississippi River. About 34,000 people live there. Not all that far outside of St. Louis. But John Marshall is the manager at Hy-Vee Fast and Fresh in Quincy, and he says this is great.
16: That is earth-changing. I'm happy to be a part of their lives and changing their lives.
15: And he says he feels like they really came through on their motto.
16: Our Hy-Vee corporate motto is making lives easier, healthier, and happier. So, I mean, that's you can't get any better than that, making your lives easier, happier, and healthier, and winning $1 billion.
15: Now, that store will get a cash prize for selling the winning ticket, and he says,
16: I just feel like our gas station won the lottery because, yeah, we got a lot of media and a lot of customers coming in excited and wanting to know who it is. is.
15: So it often takes the winners some time to come forward. They often have to get an attorney and, you know, all kinds of different things, get their affairs in order. But in Illinois, you do have a year to claim the prize. If they don't want to take the annuity, though, over 30 years, the cash prize, one lump sum would be $450 million before taxes. If they want to take that in a lump sum, they have to claim the prize in Illinois by October 11th. So they don't have a ton of time if they do what financial advisors say to do and is take all the money up front, even though you only get a portion of it. But in Illinois, they can remain anonymous if they're winning that much money. Anything over, I think, $250,000, you can remain anonymous in Illinois, unlike many other states where they say it's public record. But and if you played, Aaron, over 3 million tickets, won cash prizes last night, some of them big prizes. So the Powerball folks are saying, well, at least take a look. Maybe you want a couple of bucks.
3: Sadly, I was not on the list. I didn't run down to the gas station and play. Alex, I got to ask, did you play?
15: Well, of course. I had to, you know, I spent like $10 last night, and then I had to get, what, they give me five plays, I guess, five tickets technically. But no, I didn't. I got nothing out of it.
3: Do we know, is there something to the geography? I feel like there's always a winner in a small town, and the big metros, they just don't have any winners.
15: And that's right. Well, a lot of people complain. It seems like California is always winning, and whether it be this or Mega Millions. And that is a population thing, that you've got so many people in California, 40 million people, that just statistically you're going to have more odds that it's going to be somebody in California. But yeah, you're right. I mean, I think all of us, when you go and buy, you don't want to go to, like, you know, the big name brand store, because you think, well, it's typically like a little gas station or a little liquor store somewhere. But it's totally random. It's how it works out.
3: And that's ABC's Alex Stone joining us on Northwest News Radio.
4: All right. And that conversation with Alex got me thinking about the lottery. And I've done the scratch tickets now and then. Sometimes I buy a lottery ticket if it's the billion or even multi-millions. But, I mean, I've won a couple dollars here and there, but nothing that just makes me want to keep playing.
3: No, and it usually you get a scratch off. Once in a blue moon, you'll get a 20. Yeah. Get a 20.
4: I've never got a 20.
3: Yeah. I will hit for $2. It's exactly enough to, like, break even that day, but not the five previous times you bought scratch-offs.
4: Not only is it enough to break even, then you spend that $2 again on the scratch tickets thinking you're going to win.
3: Or, like, the giant sweet tarts. Those are yummy. The big ones, it's like the size of a silver dollar. You get four.
4: Oh, we're going from lottery now to candy?
3: Yeah.
4: Oh,
3: My favorite gas station candies. I love Twizzlers, Milky Way Dark.
4: So this is what I'm learning about you, Aaron. Mm-hmm. You are a sucker for lottery scratch-offs and candy.
3: Yeah.
4: Okay.
3: Just hanging out at the gas station.
4: Good.
3: Bad
4: to
3: place
4: know.
3: To be.
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5: This is a Bloomberg Money Minute. Meat giant Tyson Foods plans to close more U.S. beef plants, one in Illinois, another in Utah, and may sell off one it has in Washington State, blaming a prolonged cattle shortage for a surge in costs and a drop in production. Wholesale inflation rose 4.7% in July, but that was better than feared. And just like the dip we saw yesterday with consumer prices, it was mostly because of lower energy costs. That's reinforcing bets that the Fed will not have to raise interest rates when it meets next month to drive inflation lower. It's happening already. So at the close, the Dow today was 70 points higher, the NASDAQ up 215, the S&P up 50 to a new record closing high. The Trump administration says some countries, like China, are routing their exports through third nations, where they're assembled or packaged up in order to avoid paying U.S. tariffs. And officials say that's costing the federal government up to $26 billion a year in lost tariff revenues. Tom Busby, Bloomberg Radio.
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4: All right, let's get a look at those roadways once again with Karen Trembley.
11: On I-5 southbound, stopping and going north gateway to I-90 with no express lanes open. With this work set up on I-5 northbound over the Ship Canal Bridge, there's only two left lanes open. Now, this is set up until the end of the year, and northbound I-5 is slow in pockets from after Michigan Street and north through the work zone. Overnight, we're looking at a total closure of 520 westbound in between Montlake Boulevard and I-5, 11 tonight until 5 a.m. tomorrow morning. Shoreline into downtown Seattle, you're looking at 42 minutes. And Seattle north to Everett on I-5, you're looking at
10: an hour and 11 minutes. And you are crash-free, though, as you make your way southbound Seattle to Tukwila, less than 25 minutes. Tukwila south to Tacoma, a 53-minute ride south on I-5. And south on I-5, Tacoma to Olympia, you're looking at 49 minutes. On the Valley Freeway, Renton to Auburn, a 37-minute ride. And your ride on 405 northbound, traffic's moving freely. And you got a 50-minute travel time, Valley north to Linwood in the Northwest News Radio Traffic Center. I'm Karen Trombley.
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15: Well, tonight, clouds on the way, lows around 60 degrees. Tomorrow, we'll start cloudy, then skies clear, highs near 80 degrees. Tomorrow night, clear skies and a low of 60. A really good weekend ahead of us, mostly sunny on Saturday, highs near 78. Sunday, sunny and 79. So plenty of reason to get outside, do something fun this weekend. Don't let me catch you in the house.
4: Right. Get outside.
15: I know preseason football is here.
4: Oh, that's right. Well, we may have to stay inside at least for that game.
15: You know, you got to watch.
4: Watch the game outside.
15: Yeah.
4: There you go.
15: That's an option. It's nice. 76 in Everett, 79 in Tacoma, 80 in Bellevue, 77 under hazy skies right here in Seattle.
4: Well, the M's found a win in New York, but will need to make up as much ground as they can heading into their next series. Here's Northwest News Radio's Zach Wildfang.
6: The Mariners avoided the sweep in today's final game against the New York Yankees. The M's scored their lone run in the second inning when Weston Wilson hit this one out of the park.
9: Weston Wilson, a charge. That ball is tagged to left field and gone. Weston Wilson homers in New York.
6: It was Mariners TV with the call. In a 1-0 victory, the M's snapped a 6-game losing streak. That's before they head off to Houston tomorrow. The Astros lead the AL West. Seattle sits in third place, 4.5 games behind them. Soundview Little League from Tacoma beat Bend, Oregon yesterday 8-2. That advances them to the Northwest Region Final in San Bernardino, California. Tonight, Tacoma will face Eagle, Idaho. The winner of that game advancing to next week's Little League World Series in Williamsport, Pennsylvania. The full schedule for the upcoming NBA season is out now. The season kicks off with a triple header on October 20th, highlighted by the reigning champion New York Knicks hosting LeBron James and the Philadelphia 76ers. Another key date for James will be on Christmas Day when he makes his return to Los Angeles as the 76ers take on the Lakers. When NASCAR Cup Series returns to Bristol Motor Speedway, there will be a car running in a familiar paint scheme. Joe Gibbs Racing says Ty Gibbs' number 54 car will have the M&M paint job popularized by late driver Kyle Busch. The tribute to the longtime driver will come next month at the track Busch dominated in all three major NASCAR circuits. From the sports desk, I'm Zach Wildfang.
17: As Americans get ready for summer, the price of everything keeps going up.
18: Inflation hitting its highest level in nearly 3 years, up 3.8% from a year ago, as prices soar from gas to groceries.
17: The issue is oil.
19: It's the sky-high price of energy that's driving inflation both at the consumer and the producer level.
17: And the war in Iran could send prices even higher.
20: Any escalation in the region and you see it immediately reflected in oil prices.
17: Whatever happens next happens here. ABC News and Northwest News Radio, 97.7 AM 1000.
21: 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The Storm know the mission, defend the city, and protect the floor. The Seattle Storm versus the Chicago Sky. 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
4: Good afternoon. It's now 3:51. I'm Marina Rockinger along with Aaron Wright.
15: There are fears that a mental health crisis is developing aboard a U.S. aircraft carrier that used to call Everett its home port. Rory O'Neill reports.
28: Many of the sailors and Marines aboard the USS Abraham Lincoln have been away from home since November, and there have been multiple reports of service members trying to jump overboard. The acting Navy secretary recently met with some service members' families to hear their concerns and assure them that sailors have access to mental health professionals. As of Wednesday, the Lincoln had been at sea 264 days straight, setting a new modern record. I'm Rory O'Neill.
4: Homeland Security officials say a suspect accused of killing a homeowner in Northern California while trying to burglarize the home had just gotten out of custody and is in the country illegally. ABC's Alex Stone reports.
15: Marcos Hirate Valdez is accused of showing up at the Martinez, California home of 68-year-old Todd Stewart. When Stewart confronted Hirate Valdez, finding him burglarizing the home, police say Stewart was stabbed and killed. Prosecutors say Hirate Valdez had been released from custody one day before the murder. He had been in custody for other alleged burglaries, but was released pending trial. And the Department of Homeland Security says he's in the country illegally from Venezuela with citizenship in Spain. He's now in custody, charged with murder. Alex Stone, ABC News.
3: Robocallers have been really busy lately.
29: You've probably received one of these lately.
30: Hello, this is Linda. This is the final.
29: Americans received more than 4.3 billion robocalls in July. That breaks down to about 140 million a day. They're driven mainly by automated pre-approved loan scams and aggressive telemarketers. Experts say the best way to avoid robocalls is not to answer calls from numbers you don't recognize. Also, enable spam blocking features or download reputable protection apps. If you do answer, don't share personal details and report persistent spam numbers to the FTC. I'm Daria Albinger.
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4: New research published in the Journal of the American College of Cardiology finds belly fat is a better predictor of heart disease risk than body mass index, or BMI. Researchers say it's because BMI can't tell if a person has more fat sitting right below the skin or more visceral fat that surrounds the internal organs in the abdomen. They say waist to hip ratio is a much better indicator to predict heart and brain events. Artificial intelligence is now being widely used in medical circles, including listening to a pet's heartbeat through a digital stethoscope. But is it better than a properly trained human? According to researchers at North Carolina State University, the answer is no. They discovered an AI-enabled stethoscope can miss heartbeats in dogs and cats. Research published in the Journal of the American College of Cardiology finds habitual cannabis users experienced 9% fewer premature heartbeats when they inhaled cannabis compared to days when they didn't. But they caution the findings should not be interpreted as evidence that weed benefits cardiovascular health. And that's today's Northwest Life Beat on Northwest News Radio. And it's 3:54.
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4: And that means as we close in on 4 o'clock that we need to check in again with Karen Trombley. Karen?
0: This traffic is pretty solid behind this crash that just happened in your two center lanes, northbound I-5 right before I-90. You're pretty much solid from, again, from 4 Michigan Street. A crash on southbound I-5 near Columbia Street in your HOV lane has you heavy on the approach as you make your way northbound on I-5 shoreline to Everett. Just under 40 minutes. No issues on 405 and Bellevue South to Renton. A 35-minute ride in the south sound. You're looking at 44 minutes southbound I-5 Tacoma to Olympia Valley Freeway. Southbound Auburn to Puyallup, you're looking at a 34-minute ride in the Northwest News Radio Traffic Center. I'm Karen Trombley.
3: Thanks, Karen. Clouds on the way tonight. Lows around 60. Tomorrow, cloudy early, then clearing skies. Highs right around 80 degrees. Tomorrow night, clear skies, a low of 60. That sets us up for a really nice weekend. We should be mostly sunny on Saturday. Highs nearing 78. Sunday, mostly sunny. Highs nearing 79. We got football this weekend, but you better be outside. Don't waste this weekend. 76 in Everett, 79 in Tacoma, 80 in Bellevue, 77 under hazy skies in Seattle.
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18: From ABC News, I'm Dave Packard. The war in Iran appearing to take a toll on American service members. Alarming reports of a sailor on the USS Abraham Lincoln going overboard during an unusually long deployment at sea. Growing concerns about mental health and living conditions aboard the aircraft carrier, deployed for more than 250 days. But Secretary Pete Hegseth pushed back on the report.
19: Completely misrepresented. Listen, we make sure that every ship, every crew, every captain has everything we can provide them at every single moment.
18: Top Democrats in Congress are demanding answers from the Pentagon. Cleanup is well underway in Indiana after a string of deadly storms. Indiana Governor Mike Braun was in the southern part of the state, said he approved a statewide emergency disaster declaration.
20: We've got the National Guard involved up in the northwest because of all the debris, trees down everywhere. Here, there'll be a Black Hawk helicopter. Stay on call because sadly, the forecast says we could get 2 to 4 more inches down here.
18: A wide trail of damage extends from the northern parts of the state to the south. Major developments in the federal case against alleged CEO killer Luigi Mangione. Sources telling ABC News he could change his plea to guilty as early as tomorrow, with his state trial just weeks away. ABC News legal analyst Brian Buckmeyer.
21: I think the plan is to try to get a good deal from the judge, sidestep the prosecution, take it from there, and then hope a double jeopardy argument wins in state court, and that's how you get Luigi Mangione

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2: Candy store shelves, Skittles, M&M's, and other sweets with natural food dyes. Officials with Mars say some colors were easy to recreate, but others like blues and purples are trickier. Claire Hewitt's a senior director of ingredient transformation from Mars and explains the difficulties.
3: Blue is the challenge. There aren't very many blue vegetables. We're using something called spirulina. That spirulina is a tricky thing to handle at scale, but I want to reassure everybody they're not going away.
2: Israeli settlers have surrounded a few Palestinian homes in the West Bank, preventing the families from leaving. ABC's Britt Clendett.
4: Israeli forces say they're sending more troops into the occupied West Bank after two Palestinian families were trapped in their homes by settlers near Kuzra, that's south of Nablus. One of the men inside, Kusei Abu Ridi, says the house was attacked again overnight and that some settlers were still nearby. And it really is another example, something we've seen for ourselves in Kuzra as well, of the growing violence involving settlers across the West Bank and the difficulty Israeli forces seem to have in containing it.
2: Jury selection is underway in California, where 29 states are in court accusing social media giant Meta of designing apps to be addictive to young users. Last week, a New Mexico judge ordered Meta to pay almost $1 billion for contributing to a youth mental health crisis. Meta says it will appeal that decision. Dave Packer, ABC News.
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6: A guest speaker says his University of Washington appearance was canceled because of his political views.
7: More arrests and a fatal shooting in the South Sound. We've got those stories next. But first, a look at the roadways with Karen Trombley.
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6: All right, let's see what's happening on those roads, Karen.
8: Slow go into Seattle northbound I-5 right before I-90. A crash in your center lanes as you solid from Michigan Street. After this, there is your heavy before and through the work zone over the Ship Canal Bridge. On southbound I-5 near Columbia Street before I-90, a crash in your HOV lane. You're stopped and then going from before North Gateway. That's with the ride home mixed in behind it. That's almost an hour with that backup. Southbound 99, heavy and slow. Southbound 46 to south of Mercer through downtown Seattle and I-5 northbound shoreline to Everett. You're looking just about 49 minutes. Southbound drivers 405 Bellevue to Renton, a 41-minute ride. Southbound 405, you are slower in between our Lake Washington bridges and Bellevue south to Tukwila on 405. You're looking at a 44-minute ride. It'll take you 29 minutes. Federal Way south to Tacoma on I-5 and in the South Sound southbound I-5 Tacoma to Olympia, a 49-minute crash-free ride. On the Valley Freeway, Auburn to Puyallup, you're looking at 34 minutes in the Northwest News Radio Traffic Center. I'm Karen Trombley.
7: Thanks, Karen. Clouds on the way. Lows around 60 tomorrow. Cloudy early, then clearing skies. Highs near 80. Outside right now, 82 and sunny in Tacoma, 78 under hazy skies right here in Seattle.
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6: It's now 4:06. A man charged with killing two homeless men in Seattle with an axe has his double murder case dismissed. King County Superior Court Judge Nelson Lee today found Liam Krager incompetent to stand trial based on medical reports and dismissed the criminal case during a brief hearing. Lee also signed an order directing Krager to undergo a civil commitment evaluation. That's different from criminal prosecution. Krager was charged with two counts of first-degree murder in February of 2024 in the deaths of Paul Ewell and Daravuth Van. Prosecutors allege Krager was armed with an axe in both killings, killing them while they were asleep.
7: Tacoma police have arrested a second suspect in connection with the fatal shooting in the city's north end. Just after 2 a.m. on August 7th, police responded to a report of a shooting on North 30th Street.

0: Officers found a man suffering from apparent gunshot wounds and tried life-saving measures until the fire department medics arrived. But the victim was pronounced dead at the scene while officers were still there. Police were told that another man was at a local hospital with a gunshot wound. Detectives later determined the man was connected to the shooting and arrested him after he was cleared from the hospital. The second suspect was arrested on Wednesday. Both faced charges of first-degree murder.
1: Three people remain in custody after shots were fired at SPD officers during an undercover investigation in South Seattle last night. Theron Zahn of Como News has what we know so far.
2: It started just after 5:30 around MLK Way South in South Cloverdale. We're told plainclothes officers were working on an undercover investigation when someone in a dark-colored Dodge started shooting at them. Police say several shots were fired, hitting an officer's car more than once.
3: Our officers were not injured and did not return fire. A vehicle pursuit ensued.
2: Police followed the car with three people inside until we're told they crashed into a pickup, an SUV. One officer was hurt while making an arrest, but should recover.
1: Police have not specified if this operation was connected to the Bite of Seattle shooting.
0: A fire weather watch in effect for parts of the Olympic Mountains and North Cascades. The National Weather Service issued the watch yesterday, and it remains in effect through this evening. The areas were under a red flag warning for critical fire weather conditions due to thunderstorms.
1: And Aaron, looking at the radar right now, yeah, we're seeing some thunderstorms in the North Cascades near Highway 20. The University of Washington says an inadequate planning process led to it canceling left-wing political commentator Hassan Piker's planned lecture. Northwest News Radio's Jeff Pogula reports.
4: The university had already announced Piker for a January lecture in its official speaker series. Seattle Times reports the Office of Public Lectures had reached an informal agreement with Piker, but had not sent him a speaking contract. Now, the report says the same office both scheduled and canceled the event, while Piker tied the decision to his criticism of Israel. UW says it remains committed to free expression. The university plans to update its speaker series procedures. Jeff Pogula, Northwest News Radio.
0: There's a new warning about a rabid bat, this time in one of our state's national parks. 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
5: Park rangers at Olympic National Park want to find the woman who had a close encounter with a bat on Sunday. They say a rabid bat swooped down on her in the afternoon near Syracuse Bridge, briefly becoming entangled in her hair. The bat also dove at other visitors, and officials don't know if anyone else came into contact with it. Anyone who may have touched or been exposed to the bat should contact a healthcare provider and their local health department right away. Bat bites can be rather tiny and may not be painful at all. Rabies is deadly, but prompt treatment can prevent the disease. The woman with the known bat encounter is urged to contact the Mason County Health Department. Denise Whitaker, Northwest News Radio.
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1: There's a new take on the children's story Peter Pan. Patrick Hushen of Como News spoke with the director and the lead actor in Peter Pan, Ready to Rise, on ARC Seattle.
7: Mr. Isaiah Anderson Jr., I'm going to start with you first.
8: Okay.
7: Peter Pan is a story that we've all known for generations. What is Ready to Rise bringing to the stage that's fresh for 2026?
8: Ready to Rise is bringing a fresh look at how young people are moving to elevate themselves. Ready to Rise is just the phrase we're using for preparation for the next level. We got young people who are going off to college. We got kids who are going from elementary school to middle school. And there's a mental preparation, there's a physical preparation. And so this program that we do always sends a message of let's lift ourselves up and keep moving.
7: Right, and that must be something to be a part of. Nikari Lomax, you play Peter Pan in Ready to Rise. You know, thinking back on the rehearsal process leading up to the first night of the performance, what's been the most special to you? What's stood out to you? Is it the dancing? Is it the flying? The costumes? What is it?
9: The people. I would say the people, because with them, I feel just comfortable being in this space, and I love socializing with them.
7: And what's your favorite part in terms of the performance itself? What's really catching on as far as comparing things? This isn't your first stage performance, I would imagine.
9: No.
7: So how does this compare to things you've done in the past?
9: It compares to, like, I would say the dancing-wise, but I'm really excited just to fly. I'm so excited to see like how that's going to work.
7: Yeah. Aren't we all? It always amazes us when we see people flying on stage. So it's no easy task. And on that, Isaiah, you know, you've got a troop of 80 kids. You know, what's it take to put all of that together, organize that on a day by day basis leading up to the performances, and then and also keep them all safe?
8: Yes, we have an awesome machine that's been in place over 30 years now. So the Teen Summer Musical is a Department of Parks and Recreation program that allows young kids of color and all kids in the community to come together for an opportunity to learn some aspects of theater. If you don't want to do theater, but you get to learn self-discipline, self-confidence, self-motivation. They learn how to work together as a team. They learn what it means to be on time. And the expectation of a performance is huge. And so they have to remove themselves and create these characters. So this 10-week program, these kids commit their entire summer, 9 to 5, Monday through Friday, to make this happen.
1: Peter Pan Ready to Rise comes to McCaw Hall at Seattle Center and runs from August 28th to the 30th.
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10: This is a Bloomberg Money Minute. As the worst shortage of cattle in the U.S. in 70 years drags on, one of the big names in beef is trimming its factory space. Tyson Foods says it will close several additional beef plants, ending operations at an Illinois beef factory and a Utah case-ready facility, while also pursuing the sale of another beef plant in Washington. Production at the affected facilities will be absorbed by other plants around the country. Last week, Tyson cut its annual forecast, warning of deeper operating losses in its beef segment, with its chicken business at least partly offsetting the weakness. The mindset and actions of the American consumer will be front and center for Wall Street's collective consideration today as the Commerce Department issues its reading of July retail sales, with Bloomberg Economics forecasting a slight pullback, and as the University of Michigan releases its measure of U.S. consumer sentiment for early August, with forecasts calling for a slight move upward. Andrew O'Day, Bloomberg Radio.
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1: That means it's time again to check in with Karen Trombley. And how does the ride home look, Karen?
11: Southbound I-5 is a parking lot. Southbound I-5 near North Gateway got a crash blocking your HOV lane. You're heavy on the approach. And then southbound I-5, just a sea of red south to I-90 with the crash southbound I-5 right before I-90. This one in your HOV lane as well. And this stretch will take you just under an hour into Seattle. Northbound I-5 before I-90. Your crash has been cleared, though you're pretty solid from before Michigan Street on the way. And then after this, you slow before and through the work zone over the Ship Canal Bridge. Shoreline to Everett, you're looking at a 46-minute ride north on I-5. Overnight, a total closure of 520 West in between Motley Boulevard and I-5. That's tonight at 11 through 5 a.m. tomorrow morning. Southbound drivers, Bellevue to Renton, you're looking at 38 minutes. Federal Way south to Tacoma on I-5, you're looking at 29 minutes. And a 52-minute ride as you make your way south on I-5, Tacoma to Olympia. On the Valley Freeway, 32 minutes. Auburn south to Puyallup. In the Northwest News Radio Traffic Center, I'm Karen Trombley.
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0: Clouds on the way tonight. Your lows around 60. Tomorrow, cloudy early, then clearing skies. Highs near 80. Tomorrow night, clear skies, a low of 60. Setting us up for a really nice weekend. Mostly sunny on Saturday. 78 degrees for a high. Sunday, sunny and 79. A really nice weekend. Get outside. Do something fun. Outside right now, not bad at all. 75 sunny in Everett, 80 in Puyallup, 82 in Tacoma. That's our hot spot. 81 in Bellevue. Right here in Seattle, 78 under hazy skies.
1: One local coach is speaking out against the NCAA's lack of structure for paying student athletes. Northwest News Radio's Zach Wildfang has the details.
12: Washington head coach Jed Fish weighing in on the NCAA's ongoing issues with compensation for players.
13: Right now, this is not work.
12: On the Rich Eisen show, Fish expressed his interest in unifying rules surrounding name, image, likeness compensation across the league.
13: Now, I know we don't use the word employee. I know we don't use the word pay for play, but you know, what these kids are doing is they're getting compensated for what they're doing. And we've got to make sure that we are able to have some rules that we all abide by.
12: The Mariners avoided their sweep in today's final game against the Yankees. In a 1-0 victory, the M's snapped a 6-game losing streak before they head off to Houston tomorrow. The Astros currently lead the AL West. Seattle Times reporting that Jadarian Price returned to Seahawks practice yesterday after missing time with lower body soreness. Meanwhile, running back Emmanuel Wilson sat out after suffering an upper leg injury during Tuesday's practice. Seahawks might end up being shorthanded in the backfield against the Cowboys if neither player is ready to go on Saturday. And a new survey is ranking NFL teams on the optimism of their fan base. Casino.com polled 5,000 fans of all 32 teams to find Kansas City Chiefs supporters are the most hopeful about the team's prospects this season. The Los Angeles Rams and Super Bowl champion Seattle Seahawks, they're tied for second most optimistic fans. Coming in last place was the New York Jets with Geno Smith at the helm. From the sports desk, I'm Zach Wildfang.
6: Summertime. 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
1: Good afternoon. It's now 4:21. I'm Marina Rockinger along with Aaron Wright. There's a new warning about a scam making the rounds on social media that claims homeowners of a certain age should ask for a, quote, senior tax review form.
0: The Pierce County Assessor Treasurer's Office says this is fake. The forms do not exist and there is no federal age-based tax program. Washington State does offer help to seniors and homeowners with disabilities. It's called the P TAP, which stands for Property Tax Exemption Program.
1: An Eastside city puts the for sale sign up once again on a shopping mall. Northwest News Radio's Rob Smith has details.
20: The city of Kirkland has put the Houghton Village Shopping Center up for sale after buying it in 2022 with plans to create affordable housing. The Puget Sound Business Journal reports that the city bought the 2.2-acre site for $14 million, but a decision by Google to pull back on an expansion plan has prompted the city to return the site to private ownership. Rob Smith with Formidable Media for Northwest News Radio.
0: The NTSB is out with new findings in the investigation into a Ryanair Boeing 737 flight over Greece in which a passenger was partially sucked out of a broken window in July before fellow passengers pulled him back in. ABC's Alex Stone says the NTSB has determined engine parts shattered the window.
21: When the Boeing 737 took off, passengers and crew reported abnormal engine vibrations that got worse over 9 minutes before what was described by some on board as an explosion. When a window was shattered, the plane depressurized and a man was partially sucked out before being pulled back in. The NTSB saying it found multiple fan blades broke and punctured the plane. The blade showed signs of metal fatigue even though they had been inspected in May. The NTSB says it is aware of other fan blade issues on 737s and is looking to see if there's a connection. Alex Stone, ABC News.
1: New court filings allege agents from Homeland Security investigations waged an unprecedented campaign of spying on Americans during ICE protests that erupted in Minnesota following the deaths of two U.S. citizens. The revelation comes from a criminal case where the Justice Department alleges 15 people engaged in a conspiracy during those protests to impede or injure federal officers. All the defendants have entered not guilty pleas. ABC Justice correspondent Alex Mallon says the details come in the filing from one defendant's attorney and includes DOJ evidence.
22: This is all part of what these lawyers allege is a conspiracy by the government to essentially tie the left-wing organizations to what was happening, which they say was not organic protest, but a left-wing campaign to try and cause disorder on the ground and impede immigration officials.
1: One defendant's lawyer alleges the surveillance operation for days after the killing of Alex Pretty, called Operation Puppet Master, was used to go through all the people that were not only just on the ground, but to try and tie them to labor unions and teachers' unions. It's 424.
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1: And let's see what's happening on the roads now with Karen Trombley.
11: Two crashes, southbound I-5 near North Gateway, taking away your HOV lane. Southbound I-5 before I-90, a crash in your HOV lane. You're parked at North Gateway to I-90. That's just under an hour. Got a crash blocking your right lane now on I-90 East, just east of Mount Baker Tunnel. You're stopping and going from Rainier Avenue, Bellevue north of Linwood, and no problems on 405, and that's 52 minutes. Got a crash on 167 South on a Grady Way in Renton, blocking two lanes with you heavy on the approach in the Northwest News Radio Traffic Center. I'm Karen Trombley.
0: Thanks, Karen. Clouds on the way tonight. Your low around 60 degrees. Tomorrow, we'll start cloudy, then become clearing, almost sunny. Highs near 80 degrees. Outside right now, we're getting warm. 80 in Bremerton, 81 in Puyallup, 82 in Tacoma, 79 right here in Seattle.
1: Do you remember the movie Field of Dreams? Of course you do.
0: Uh-huh.
1: Yeah, there's a group of Iowa locals who call themselves the Ghost Players. They're fashioned after the dead baseball players who emerged from the cornfield in that movie. They started appearing at the movie site in 1990 and have taken their traveling ball playing troupe to 28 countries and dozens of states. Major League Baseball has returned to the Field of Dreams sites with a game between the Minnesota Twins and the Philadelphia Phillies. It's kind of cool and kind of creepy at the same time.
0: Do they have like ghost makeup on, or are they just dressed like old-timey baseball players?
1: I think they're dressed like old-timey baseball players. I don't know that they look okay. Like ghosts.
0: I like ghosts. Rod Stewart canceling all of his upcoming tour dates after undergoing successful heart procedure. Stewart confirms he underwent a routine coronary stent procedure and is very much on the mend. The singer says he'll take 4 weeks off his one last time farewell tour, but plans to return to performing soon.
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25: ABC News, I'm Dave Packer. New this hour, a Nevada judge today dismissing a years-long case against electors accused of forging documents in 2020, falsely saying that Donald Trump won that year's presidential election. The war in Iran appearing to take a toll on American service members. Alarming reports of a sailor on the USS Abraham Lincoln going overboard during an unusually long deployment at sea. Growing concerns about mental health, living conditions aboard the aircraft carrier deployed for more than 250 days. But Secretary Pete Hegseth pushing back on the report.
26: Completely misrepresented. 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
25: Top Democrats in Congress demanding answers from the Pentagon. Cleanup well underway in Indiana after a string of deadly storms. Indiana Governor Mike Braun approving a statewide emergency disaster declaration. Major developments in the federal case against alleged CEO killer Luigi Mangione could change his plea to guilty tomorrow. This is ABC News.
6: When you need to know, Northwest News Radio. Here's Marina Rockinger and Darren Wright with a quick review of our top stories.
21: The University of Washington's cancellation of left-wing commentator Hassan Piker's planned lecture has become a free speech dispute and an argument over what led to the decision. Piker tied the cancellation to his criticism of Israel.
1: A fire weather watch is in effect for the Olympic and North Cascade Mountains. The National Weather Service issued a watch yesterday through tonight. The areas were under a red flag warning yesterday for critical fire weather conditions due to thunderstorms.
21: Two suspects are in jail following a fatal shooting in Tacoma's North End. Police found a man who later died at the scene on North 30th earlier this month. The second man was treated at the hospital for a gunshot wound and was arrested after police determined he was connected to that shooting.
1: A bat that swooped down and became caught in a woman's hair near Staircase Bridge in Olympic National Park has tested positive for rabies, prompting health officials to urge the woman and anyone else who might have had contact with the animal to seek medical attention.
21: It's 4:32. Let's turn now to some stories you haven't heard this hour. Seattle City Councilmember Rob Saka says he's meeting again with interim SPD Chief Andre Sales after the City Council public safety meeting earlier this week. Saka says he still has questions over why it took so long for police to update the public in the hours after the Bite of Seattle shooting.
7: I think there are many pending questions from members of the public. Is there a potential killer or person of interest still around? Are they a danger to the public? That five-hour gap is a substantial failure in leadership.
21: Saka's district includes the Seattle Center area. In that committee meeting, Sales says Sales could only say they were still examining evidence and could not confirm how many suspects they might be looking for.
1: Police are investigating a stabbing in Seattle's Belltown neighborhood this morning. At 9:45, police responded to a 911 call in the 2200 block of First Avenue. Upon arrival, officers found one victim with injuries described as non-life-threatening. Officers are still looking for that suspect. There's no description available.
21: Bothell police arrested a person on suspicion of a first-degree arson at Fred Meyer. On the afternoon of August 4th, Bothell fire crews responded to reports of smoke and flames inside the store near Thrasher's Corner. The fire alarm and sprinkler systems came on. Everyone was safely evacuated. Crews had to ventilate the building. Through the investigation, Bothell police identified a suspect. K-9 and drone teams assisted the Bothell Police Department's Investigations Unit and Community Crime Reduction Team with taking that suspect into custody today. It's 4:34.
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21: And let's find out what's happening on the roadways with Karen Trombley.
11: Tough go on southbound I-5 near North Gateway. A crash still blocking your HOV lane. You're heavy on the approach. After this, a crash just cleared southbound I-5 right before I-90. You're heavy from before North Gateway to I-90. That's about a 49-minute ride now. Got a crash on 90 East. This is after Mount Baker Tunnel in your right lane. You're heavy from before Rainier Avenue. Shoreline north to Everett. You're looking at 46 minutes north on I-5. In Everett, there's a crash blocking your southbound on I-5 off-ramp to 526. Got a crash in Renton on 167 southbound after Grady Way. It's blocking two lanes. You're very heavy on the approach, and you're very heavy at the 167-405 interchange. Your ride on 405, 52 minutes, Bellevue north to Linwood. Bellevue south to Renton, you're looking at 37 minutes. Your ride in the south town, 54 minutes south on I-5 as you make your way at Tacoma to Olympia. On the Valley Freeway, 37 minutes, Renton to Auburn. In the Northwest News Radio Traffic Center, I'm Karen Trombley.
1: Thank you, Karen. And now a look at our weather forecast. So we do have clouds tonight. Overnight lows around 60. That means clouds tomorrow morning, but it should start to clear out. And then a high near 80 for Friday. Saturday and Sunday, both mostly sunny and highs in the upper 70s. Now, it's been a hazy day in most areas today, but it's pretty warm. 80 in Bremerton, 82 in Tacoma. Here in Seattle, sunny and 79.
21: It's 4:36. We have a better idea of when Amtrak service between Seattle and Portland will resume. We get the latest with Molly Shin of Como News.
8: Amtrak has now suspended train service between Seattle and Portland through Sunday because of damage from last week's fire that tore through the Centennial Mills warehouse in Portland. Bus service is being offered for some of the trips between the two cities. Some northbound trains are able to go from Portland to Vancouver, Washington, but then bus service is required from there.
0: Would-be passengers can rebook for no additional charge or cancel for a full refund.
1: It was a very smelly commute for Eastsiders this morning. The northbound 405 ramp to eastbound I-90 was closed for about 5 hours because of an overturned garbage truck. Washington State Patrol Trooper Rick Johnson said the truck overturned around 4 a.m. He thinks that it might have been going too fast around the curve. No one was hurt. Crews, tow trucks, and a front loader worked for more than 5 hours to clear the scene.
0: The online gambling platform Kalshi has been ordered to stop offering or accepting bets on sports, politics, and several other subjects in Washington State. But the preliminary injunction does not shut down the entire platform. Northwest News Radio's Jeff Pozzula explains what changes.
9: Judge John McHale found the state is likely to prove Kalshi violated gambling and consumer protection laws. The order covers sports, elections, politics, entertainment, culture, tech, and science, and mention markets. Mention markets are bets on words a public figure might say. Now, markets involving commodities, climate, economics, and finance are not covered by this order. Kalshi must use IP addresses and residency checks to block covered bets by August 19th. But the company says federal law puts its markets beyond state gambling regulators and is appealing. Jeff Pogela, Northwest News Radio.
1: Without an early attack by firefighters, the Spokane fires could have destroyed 11,000 structures and burned 40,000 acres. At a command briefing by the incident management team that was attended by U.S. Secretary of the Interior Doug Burgum, officials said early air and ground attacks kept the losses from the three fires to just under 1,000 structures and 10,000 acres.
0: Customers of Seattle City Light will see rates increase 9.5% next year and again in 2028. The proposed increase was presented to Seattle City Council's Parks and City Light Committee. The higher rates are needed because of inflation, improvements to the power grid, and an increase in demand. More solar and wind power generation will need to be built along with battery storage. Bills would go up $10 next year and another $10 in 2028.
1: Microsoft is making a big move with its AI apps known as Copilot. Details from Northwest News Radio's Rich Johnson.
10: Copilot has come in two versions, consumer and business, but not for long. Microsoft is combining the two over the next few weeks in an effort to better compete with ChatGPT, Gemini, and Claude. The merge is part of a larger effort to create a so-called super app that will bring together Copilot's chat, AI coding, co-work, and the new Autopilot agent into a single app. Microsoft says the goal is to launch the super app by the end of September. Rich Johnson, Northwest News Radio.
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1: In a rare rebuke from the Trump administration, U.S. Ambassador to Israel, Mike Huckabee, today condemned a siege by Israeli settlers of a Palestinian-American family's home in the Israeli-occupied West Bank, calling it, quote, a horrific act of terror. Joining us now is ABC News correspondent Jordana Miller in Jerusalem. And Jordana, what can you tell us about this?
12: First of all, it is extraordinary that the ambassador, Mike Huckabee, made such a strong rebuke. Remember, this is an ambassador that actually supports the settlement movement in the West Bank, which is already controversial. But here he is taking issue with a few dozen Israeli settlers who have gone into an illegal area of the West Bank. Remember, the West Bank, per the Oslo Accords, is divided into three areas. Area C is under Israeli control, but areas A and B are under the control of the Palestinians. And it's illegal for Israeli citizens to go into these areas. These settlers have gone into an illegal area, Area B, and they've essentially, they built an encampment on a hill in front of three Palestinian homes, and they were trying to force them to leave their homes. And, you know, this has been going on under the radar for some time, but in this case, the families inside were so afraid to leave their homes, and they started talking to Israeli reporters about it, that this incident kind of broke through. It was like the tipping point where suddenly the world discovered that Israeli settlers are just camping out in front of Palestinian homes in illegal areas to try to force them off their property and their land. Remember, in areas that are illegal for Israeli citizens and the entire West Bank, right? It's supposed to be the final, the final arrangements for sharing the West Bank, or Israeli settlers withdrawing from parts of the West Bank, are supposed to be done at the negotiating table in peace talks, which are not happening now. Not with what I think the ambassador accurately called kind of thugs, right? He called them criminals as well, coming and just camping out and harassing Palestinian families.
1: I'm speaking with ABC News correspondent Jordana Miller in Jerusalem. And Jordana, how did this finally get handled?
12: Finally, the Israeli army, between Wednesday and Thursday night, went in and removed most of the settlers, took down the tents, really brought bulldozers in, removed couches and other furniture, and cleared out this area. You know, the situation isn't completely over, but it's, I think, improved. But there are still some settlers that are wandering around and lingering.
1: All right. Once again, thanks for the update. ABC News correspondent Jordana Miller joining us from Jerusalem on Northwest News Radio.
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13: This is a Bloomberg Money Minute. The success of Amazon's Prime Day in June meant a lot of people buying stuff they otherwise would have bought in July. And along with weakness in auto sales, that helps explain why economists think we may hear today that U.S. retail sales slipped in July. The decline in vehicle demand was fueled in part by the resurgence in gasoline prices last month. Sales surrounding events such as the nation's 250th and the World Cup were likely insufficient to offset the declines. In addition to retail sales for last month, we also get today the latest on the collective U.S. consumer mood for the first half of this month. And we could see improvement, thanks to hope, at least in August's early days, that the Strait of Hormuz might be reopened and gasoline prices might start coming back down again. The University of Michigan's consumer sentiment measure also may reflect hope for interest rates, including mortgage and car loan rates, coming down amid signs that inflation may be easing. Andrew O'Day, Bloomberg Radio.
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0: How are we looking out there, Karen?
11: Got a few problems southbound I-5 near North Gateway. A crash blocking your HOV lane has you heavy on the approach. And then after this, still recovering from a crash just cleared southbound I-5 before I-90. As you make your way southbound Shoreline to Seattle, you're looking at just under an hour on I-5. Got a crash 90 eastbound after Mount Baker Tunnel East End. This is now in your two right lanes, and you're solid as you connect from I-5 onto I-90. As you make your way southbound Seattle to Tukwila, less than a 30-minute ride, a 520 West, a slow approaching I-5 into Seattle. Shoreline to Everett on I-5 northbound, you're looking at 47 minutes. And in Everett, this crash is blocking your southbound I-5 off-ramp to 526. You're heavy all around the exchange. In Renton, this crash just keeps moving. A 167 southbound, right at the 405 interchange, it was blocking your right and left lane. Now they've moved it off to the right and left shoulder and half in the left lane. So it's just a mess. You're backed up for about 20 minutes behind this one at the exchange on 405. No issues. 52 minutes, Bellevue North to Linwood. In the Northwest News Radio Traffic Center, I'm Karen Trombley.
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1: And your weather forecast. So it's interesting because we've had a lot of haze. We'll even have clouds tonight with overnight lows around 60. Now tomorrow, those clouds will eventually dissipate and we'll have sunshine and a high near 80. For Saturday, mostly sunny, upper 70s, and same thing for Sunday. Right now it's hazy in most areas with that sunshine trying to break through. 80 in Bremerton, 81 in Puyallup, 82 in Tacoma, 81 in Bellevue, and right here in Seattle again, sunshine, haze, and 79.
0: Well, the Mariners got a much-needed win today in the Big Apple. Northwest News Radio Zach Wildfang has more.
14: After a steep tumble, the Mariners avoided being swept by the Yankees in today's final game from New York. In a 1-0 victory, the Mariners snapped that 6-game skid before they head off to Houston tomorrow. The M's scored their lone run in the second inning when Weston Wilson hit this one out of the park.
15: Weston Wilson, a charge. That ball is tagged.
14: As Mariners TV with the call. In the AL West, Seattle sits third place while the Astros lead the division. The Soundview Little League team from Tacoma beat Bend, Oregon 8-2 yesterday. They'll advance to the Northwest Regional Final in San Bernardino, California tonight, where they will face Eagle, Idaho. And the winner of that game will advance to next week's Little League World Series in Williamsport, Pennsylvania. Washington head coach Jed Fish is weighing in on the NCAA's ongoing issues with paying players.
16: Right now, this is not working.
14: On the Rich Eisen Show, Fish expressed his interest in unifying rules surrounding NIL compensation across the league.
16: Now, I know we don't use the word employee. I know we don't use the word pay for play. But, you know, what these kids are doing is they're getting compensated for what they're doing. And we've got to make sure that we are able to have some rules that we all abide by.
14: From the sports desk, I'm Zach Wildfang.
0: Still ahead, everything coming to the big screen and the small screen in On the Screen.
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29: 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That's A-I-R-E, Craft Fest. Com.
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0: 4:51 here at Northwest News Radio. I'm Aaron Wright, along with Marina Rockinger.
1: Wildfire-affected families with students in Spokane Public Schools are being asked to complete a survey that will help the district meet the needs of the students. Some bus routes need to be changed because of areas where homes were destroyed by fires. Students could also qualify for support if they want to stay at their same school, despite having to move somewhere else in the city. The HEART program survey is available on the Spokane Public Schools website.
0: A federal judge is asking attorneys with the DOJ why the department redacted or withheld certain documents pertaining to the Epstein files. Back in June, Judge Emmett Sullivan ruled the DOJ's omissions and redactions violated the Epstein Files Transparency Act. And today, he's going document by document asking the DOJ about specific instances. We get the story with ABC's Peter Haralambos.
5: The first one are a batch of notes and emails where the names have been redacted. He didn't think there was enough documentation about why those names had to be redacted to prove they were actually victims as opposed to associates of Epstein. The second batch of documents relate to the FBI's interview of this woman who made unsubstantiated allegations against President Trump. The DOJ released the FBI reports about those interviews, but not the underlying notes. And now the judge wants to know why. Under the Epstein Files Transparency Act, the DOJ believes they can withhold the handwritten notes.
0: The New Mexico State Attorney General is suing over the documents.
1: As the race for California's governor continues to heat up this summer, Democratic candidate Xavier Becerra has a new proposal for a free power hour of electricity for people concerned at rising energy costs. ABC's Monica Madden explains.
7: The leading candidate in the race for California governor wants to offer free electricity for millions of California households.
21: Today, we produce so much solar that oftentimes in the afternoon, we can't make use of all of it.
7: Electricity affordability, top of mind in the race, as Californians have seen their energy bills go up nearly 40% in the last 6 years. But energy experts say Javier Becerra's idea is grounded in a real grid challenge.
1: The estimated savings is roughly $1,000 per year for qualifying households.
0: It's 4:53.
14: Time to find out what's on the screen. I'm Zach Wildfang. Apple TV has announced that The Morning Show will conclude with its upcoming fifth season, bringing the Emmy-winning drama starring Jennifer Aniston and Reese Witherspoon to an end in 2027. Both actresses, who also serve as executive producers, thank the cast, the crew, and the fans. Prime Video has ordered a documentary series chronicling Spain's 2026 FIFA World Cup Championship, featuring exclusive behind-the-scenes access throughout the team's historic run to the title. The series will include never-before-seen footage from Spain's victories over France in the semifinals and Argentina in the finals, along with player interviews and locker room moments. Johnny Depp is nearly unrecognizable as Ebenezer Scrooge in the first trailer for Ebenezer, A Christmas Carol.
22: Merry Christmas!
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14: Ebenezer is set to hit theaters November 13th, marking Depp's first major Hollywood studio release in several years. That's what's on the screen on Northwest News Radio.
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0: And let's find out what's happening in your commute with Karen Trombley.
11: Got a crash 90 eastbound after Mount Baker Tunnel on the east end in your right lane. You're solid from I-5. No issues in the north town through Everett. The ride home on 405 southbound Bellevue to Renton, you're looking at 42 minutes. In Renton, there's a crash working to clear 167 right at 405 on both shoulders. You're heavy in all directions at the exchange. And in the south sound, 16 west is slow through Gig Harbor with the Thursday drive. In the Northwest News Radio Traffic Center, I'm Karen Trombley.
1: Your weather forecast. We are going to continue to see the hazy skies and more clouds tonight. Overnight lows around 60 for tomorrow morning, mostly cloudy, but then some gradual clearing and a high near 80, and mostly sunny over the weekend. But right now we're dealing with hazy skies and temperatures across the Puget Sound region, 79 in Olympia, 81 in Bellevue, 80 in Bremerton, and here in Seattle, again, hazy skies, a little bit of sunshine and 79 degrees.
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0: A car chase last night is slowing down traffic across the region. We'll tell you what we know today. It's 5 o'clock. Here's ABC News.
33: From ABC News, I'm Dave Packer. Sources tell us that accused CEO killer Luigi Mangione plans to plead guilty to federal charges during a court conference tomorrow.
34: Luigi Mangione has been fighting, dueling state and federal charges for the last 20 months.
2: Now just weeks before the planned start of his state murder trial, sources say Mangione is preparing to plead guilty to federal charges. A potential plea could help defense lawyers argue that Mangione's state murder case should be thrown out because of double jeopardy, an argument advocated by Mangione's defense lawyer earlier this year.
3: ABC's Peter Haralambos. Alarming reports about dangerous conditions on board the USS Abraham Lincoln aircraft carrier. It's serving a record-long deployment in the Middle East, more than 250 days without a port stop. Family members have told the Military Times that some sailors have tried to jump overboard. ABC contributor Mick Mulroy says sailors also don't have a set end time.
4: There isn't a set date yet for them to be done with their deployment. So it's hard to plan things with the family. It's hard to know what to tell your spouse. So this is a lot of pressure. It's not unique to the USS Abraham Lincoln, but I think it is getting more and more dire the longer they're out and extended past beyond what is normally a 6-month deployment, which is now over 9.
3: A trial against Meta is underway in Oakland, California. The social media giant facing a lawsuit from a group of state attorneys general about how their platforms affect the mental health of kids and teens.
5: Meta claims that the damages could be as high as $1.4 trillion, by far the biggest penalty yet. And just last week, a New Mexico judge ordered the company to pay $567 million. In a similar case, Meta says that rather than sticking to the facts or the law, the state AGs have instead decided to chase an outlandish payout, and it stands by its record, creating strong protections for teens.
3: As ABC's Elizabeth Schulze, Wall Street, the Dow gained 69 points today. You're listening to ABC News.
12: In a recent survey of 123,000 wireless customers, PureTalk was the only wireless company to receive 5 stars